his way. This is true. I couldn't seem to fall asleep. There was so much on my mind.

0: 야 너희들.
1: Y'all make some noise for the Walls Group. My G. I guess we just got one more song. 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

0: Tab is smiling. It's June, Black Music Month, and our imprimatur is on every kind of music ever created. But there's nothing quite like gospel. And so we're tapping all these genres all month long. And today, on the eve of the 5th anniversary of this station tomorrow, for which we are extremely grateful and humbled, we are tapping in some of the best of gospel artists over the years. And so ain't nothing like James Cleveland. And Dr. Cornel West always chooses his own walk-on song, even if I'm doing something else. He chooses his walk-on song, and I'm glad he's in the right frame today. So he went straight to James Cleveland. Doc, I know James Cleveland means something to you personally, man.
1: Oh, brother, that song is the story of my life. And the genius of James Cleveland, of course, he's building on the genius of Gladys Knight and the genius of the Vanilla brother Jim Witherly, who wrote "You Are the Best Thing That Happened to Me," along with "Midnight Train in Georgia," along with "Neither One of Us," the white star quarterback of University of Mississippi, writing those songs. Gladys Knight takes them to one level, and James Cleveland changes the words and takes them to another level. You can see both our common humanity and the black genius that accents that common humanity in the music, though, brother. And it's nothing like James Cleveland out of Chicago. Died 59 years old in Culver City, 1991, man. We miss my brother. We miss him.
0: No question about it. What do you make of that? Since you went there, what do you make of that? There have been a number of songs that have done that. We could pick others if we had the time. But there are songs that folk have used in terms of changing lyrics. This is one of the best. Gladys, you know, yeah. Gladys killed this thing, but so did James Cleveland.
1: Oh, yeah.
0: So did James Cleveland. And they've got two different sets of lyrics, but the same music. What do you make of, again, and black folk ain't the only one who do this, but God knows we've mastered it, Doc.
1: No, again, we get at the depths of our humanity, no matter who we are, what color, what nation, what region, what gender or sexual orientation, but we also do it on our own terms, though,
0: yes,
1: brother.
0: Yes, yes, yes.
1: We do it on our own, just like your radio show. For 5 years, you've been accenting the common humanity, but on our own terms, on the chocolate side, on the black side, with our own styles, our own forms, our own ways of expressing in light of our predicament, but always in solidarity with other human beings who are suffering, no matter who and what they are. And of course, when you give it that Christian twist, mm-hmm. when you and I come out of,
0: oh, yeah.
1: then you take to the cross. And nothing more human than the cross, nothing more human than the Jesus who died on that cross, and nothing more divine than the power in that blood that can change human beings to be forces for good in such a devilish world.
0: No, he's preaching the right Reverend Dr. Cornel West. He's preaching now. you know you need a license to do that, man. You ain't got no license. You got to be licensed to preach, man. I'm going to leave that alone. He's degreed. He just ain't licensed. He's pedigreed, but he ain't licensed.
1: I'm a crack vessel trying to love my crooked neighbor with my crooked heart, brother.
0: Speaking of getting at the humanity, I want to read something that got to my humanity. And again, it just does something to me, and I think you'll understand why when I read this to one of our listeners. This is a listener who's writing in reference to the first guest we had, A.B. Burns Tucker, in the first half hour of this show today, an hour ago. We were talking about this MOU, Memorandum of Understanding, that Donald Trump signed with the Iranians, in which Donald Trump got his clock cleaned by the Iranians. But I want to read this message, one of our listeners. Tavis, I love how accurately she, and she's referencing A.B. Burns Tucker, our first guest. Tavis, I love how accurately she pronounces the word Iran. Many people don't realize how important the correct pronunciation of names and countries can be, especially for immigrants and refugees. Hearing your identity, culture, and homeland acknowledged and respected through proper pronunciation can be deeply meaningful, particularly for those whose lives and futures may be at stake. That message just jumped out at me for a lot of reasons, not the least of which that Donald Trump has a habit, as you know, of deliberately, MAGA supporters, Republicans have a habit of deliberately mispronouncing places and names to get under people's skin. But here's a listener who's impacted by the fact that a guest leaned in really hard on pronouncing the name of that country correctly. That's getting Doc at the humanity. That's what you're talking about.
1: That's exactly right. And also just acknowledging, for example, in regard to this memorandum, no brother, Trump is a gangster on the national, international stages with blood on his hands. It could be ICE killing folk. It could be black folk being crushed, or it could be genocide in Gaza. Now, in Iran, you got gangsters, too, on the national and international stage. And when you talk about humanity, we must never overlook the humanity of the Iranians themselves that have undergone repression, oppression, over 25,000 killed in a matter of weeks earlier this year, executions still taking place, lashes being put on, mm-hmm. on artists and so forth, so that we know that the war was illegal. We know the war was immoral. It's a good thing that the war is no longer in place. But when we look at in the broader context, in the humanistic way.
0: I'm sorry, Doc. Hello? I'm sorry, Doc. Go ahead.
1: Yeah, oh, no. And when you look at it in a humanistic way, you got to keep track of those who are subjugated in the United States, subjugated in Iran.
0: Mm-hmm.
1: Subjugated in Palestine, subjugated in Ethiopia, subjugated in Guatemala. There has to be a moral consistency across the board in terms of our common humanity, even as we keep track of the structures of domination and the various forms of oppression that are taking place around the world, though, brother.
0: I love how Doc unpacked that, and I knew that that he would, so I wanted to read it. Saw that message a few minutes ago, just couldn't get to it. But who better than Cornel West to read that to and let him do his thing with regard. So we do our best around here. We do our best to try to make everybody feel welcome. This is a place where everybody is somebody and nobody is a stranger.
1: That's right.
0: And that means you, you, and you, no matter where you're listening right now in the world. More Dr. Cornel West when we come forward on Tavis Smiley.
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3: Between 1990 and 2005, Philadelphia was a mecca for music and culture. This is the story told by the people who lived it. This is Beats, Flows, and Neo Soul.
4: My name is Jeffrey Page. I was a student at the University of the Arts in Philadelphia, which is now unfortunately closed. But I was a student at the University of the Arts from 98 to 2002. You know, coming from Indiana, I was very much so a 90s hip hop young man. So anything before 90s hip hop, And I also enjoyed 80s hip hop. So anything before 90s and 80s hip hop, I really didn't care about that music. And Philly kind of thrusted me into that world in such a magnificent way. And it changed the way that I view the world. I was there when Bilal released Sister Soul. You know, like I was there when before Jill released her first album. You know, I was there, you know, before Jaguar released her first album. So all of this stuff just kind of sunk into the bones of who I am. It kind of thrusted me into appreciating so many other areas of music, of dance, of theater. And so that's what Philadelphia's music scene did for me as an audience member.
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0: That's Donnie McCorkin. As you well know, his classic Stand. And we are grateful, we are blessed to be standing 5 years later. And I couldn't have imagined 5 years ago when we started this station here in L.A. that we'd be here. I'm looking at my playlist of songs that I can play over the 3 hours today. And one of them is Rough Side of the Mountain, Reverend F.C. Barnes. I'm coming up the Rough Side of the Mountain. That's what 5 years has been. But here we are, still standing 5 years later, and I owe that to a lot of people. We couldn't do this by ourselves. A lot of people, starting with all of you listening right now all across the country and around the world. Thank you, thank you, thank you for supporting us for 5 years. Come tomorrow on Juneteenth. But I'm also grateful to my friend and brother, beloved Cornel West, who has stood with me for these past 5 years, have been a regular on this program, a voice on this station. And it means something when you have direct access to a mind as bright as his, a heart as big as his, a love as deep as his, a service as committed as his. So I'm grateful for a lot of things today on the eve of this anniversary tomorrow, but none greater than my long-term friendship with Cornel West, that has been central to making this thing happen. I'm looking at a bunch of messages, Doc, and I know you'll take it in the spirit that this person is offering it. I certainly have. It's not a competition, but it means something given you and I being in this conversation together 5 years later. Now, Tavis, who would have thought that both you and Obama would be celebrating monumental occasions on Juneteenth? I'm wondering, sir, have you processed that? That's a question for me, Doc. Does that resonate with you?
1: Oh, that's a deep question, though, brother. Lord have mercy. I think the wonderful thing about your own work and witness has been, though, that you have decided to stand no matter what human beings say or do, because you're standing in regard to something so much bigger than you. Jesus is the best thing that happened to you, too.
0: Mm-hmm.
1: And you have that vision that goes far beyond just present day circumstances. You remember there's another brother come out of church named Sly Stone that write a song called Stand, and your great film and movie that you call Stand. And what did he say? There's a stand. You've been sitting much too long. There's a permanent crease in your right and wrong. Stand. There's a midget standing tall and a giant beside him about to fall. That's standing in a spiritual way, in a moral way, so you can deal with all of the political vicissitudes and all of the political up and downs that come and go. But what stands and what endures is a love and a witness and a work that is much grander than anything what this world has to give.
0: No, I thought Doc would appreciate that, given he and I caught it. We caught a lot of it during the Obama era, and we're going to go straight to
1: that. Right.
0: We're going to go straight to it because his museum opens tomorrow. As we celebrate 5 years of this station, the Obama Center opens tomorrow. Presidents, including Biden and Clinton, Trump, of course, not invited. Presidents are lining up. Members of Congress are voting early today so they can get on planes to get to Chicago to be there for the grand opening. Everybody's in Chicago tomorrow. Not everybody, because we'll be here in L.A., but a lot of folks in Chicago tomorrow to celebrate the Obama Center. I ain't mad at him. But there are some issues that I want to sort of get at right quick about this opening tomorrow. And again, because Doc and I caught it during the Obama era for trying to lovingly hold him accountable, it's fitting that we would say a brief word about this. We had a guest on yesterday. David Sirota was on yesterday, and he went pretty hard on what he calls wealth porn, the wealth porn that we are seeing flaunted in front of our eyes every day. And he used as examples the big grift of Donald Trump, but he also used as an example the $850 million Obama Center being opened tomorrow. And he laid in to all that could be done, all that could be done with the money, the $850 million spent on this Obama Center, say nothing of all the lawsuits and the legal fights and the black folk on the south side of Chicago who did not want this Obama Center there. Okay. He made these comparisons between, again, the wealth porn that the Obamas are putting in front of our face and the wealth porn that Trump is putting in front of our face. I'm not sure those things are equal, but it does raise a point. And I'll let you unpack it as you will, and I'll follow up from there, Doc.
1: No, I mean, you and I, you know, we got a love for Sister Michelle and Brother Barack human beings.
0: That's right.
1: And as black brothers and sisters, we defended them against white supremacist attack. We defend them anytime they're attacked in a racist way. But we were going to bear witness to a vision much bigger than Obama and yourself and myself, which is we were concerned about those in the hood. We were concerned about mass incarceration. We were concerned about poverty. We were concerned about those who had drones dropped on them in Somalia and in Pakistan. Those are war crimes committed by the Obama administration. Those are moral issues. Those are spiritual issues with political consequences. And so in that sense, my brother, there's a sense in which people have to choose. Are you going to follow any Pontius Pilate, or are you going to follow Jesus? And by Jesus, I'm not just talking about a religious and theological a figure that has a certain kind of essence and divinity. Even if you secular, you can choose the Jesus legacy as opposed to the Pontius Pilate legacy, because Pontius Pilate's going to give you palaces and mansions and castles and $850 million centers, and Jesus is going to give you a soul intact with integrity and honesty and a courage that leaves a legacy for the born and the unborn to come to terms with. That's a fundamental choice in life. And I love the fact that you chose Jesus, brother.
0: $850 million for this facility, a 19-acre museum campus. Again, there are, if you follow the story as I have, all kinds of lawsuits. And again, a lot of folk in the neighborhood who did not want this, they lost. Barack Obama won. Tickets for adults are $30, $26 for Illinois residents. But it opens tomorrow. I was just looking at some footage online of a ceremony today that Valerie Jarrett was speaking at. So it's already underway, the festivities, but again, opens to the public tomorrow. I should underscore that this center has been paid for with private donations. That's a whole lot of money, almost a $1 billion that Obama collected privately to build this thing. Again, it speaks to the wealth porn that David Sirota was addressing yesterday, with Elon Musk now being the world's first trillionaire. And so the wealth porn continues to grow. Bruce Springsteen, the boss, as they call him, Bono, Jennifer Hudson, set to perform this weekend at the opening. So, again, all eyes are on Chicago and Jackson Park for this grand opening tomorrow of the Obama Center. There's that. Let me pivot now from that to another story that I want to get Doc's take on, and it is the notion of these democratic socialists. I saw a piece yesterday, Doc, that I was reading, and the headline was "Democratic Socialists Are on the Rise in Trump-Era Mayoral Races." They point to Janice Lewis-George, who's going to be the apparent winner in D.C. District. She's a democratic socialist. Donald Trump said a few days ago that if she won, he might take back D.C., just take it over federally, because he had no interest in seeing Janice Lewis-George, this DSA member, win in Washington, D.C. We know Zahran Mamdani in New York City. There are others who've won in mayoral races around the country. Nithya Raman, city councilwoman here in L.A., is in a runoff with Karen Bass. She's supported by DSA. You are the first person that I have known personally. You know, we've been friends for 40 years now. You're the first person I knew personally who was in the DSA world. So what say you about this story? Are we putting too much on it, or is it right on time? This notion that democratic socialists are on the rise in the Trump era.
1: No, I think the democratic socialists, who are not really bona fide socialists, they're social democrats. But I also know that
0: Doc, 1 second. Your phone dropped for just a second. You said they're not democratic socialists. Make that point again. We missed that point.
1: Right. They are social democrats and progressives.
0: Okay.
1: Who I critically support. But they are a critique of the Democratic Party and its mediocrity and its spinelessness and its lack a vision. But serious socialists, though, Brother Tavis, call for the breakup of monopolies in the economy. Mm. They call for workers' control at the workplace. You don't get Mondani talking about that at all. Mm-hmm. And if, like Mondani, they run around and tell people that New York City is a city of immigrants, then he needs to stop lying.
0: Mm-hmm.
1: Because that eliminates and erases black people. It eliminates and erases indigenous people. And any serious socialist begins with the plight and predicament of the oppressed. That includes black people. That includes indigenous people. So it's a critique of empire as well as a critique of capitalism, as well as a critique of racism, as well as a critique of sexism and homophobia and transphobia. So that a lot of these democratic socialists run around acting like they on the cutting edge, and if they can't treat black people and start understanding the black condition, they need serious critique too.
0: Mm-hmm. Mic drop. Mic drop. That's where we'll stop today. Dr. Cornell West is here. Excuse me, every Monday and Thursday, top of the second hour. I look forward to seeing him tomorrow for the fifth anniversary of this station. We're going to have a good time tomorrow with a lot of people here at the Beehive.
1: Love you, though, brother. Congratulations. Congratulations, brother. Five years. And, of course, for you, it's 45 years. 45 years, brother. Let's just be honest about it.
0: He is my friend. He's my friend. Before he leaves, give it to me, David. We're going to give you two versions of Stan. Here's another spiritual version. Dr. West mentioned Stan from Sly Stone. We started with Stan from Donnie McClurkin. Take a listen. 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

0: sisters on Tavish Smiley. June is Black Music Month, and every day in the month of June, we choose a different artist and tap into the best of their catalog and celebrate the imprint of Black music on our lives. We tap into all the genres, and today we're doing gospel, but not just one artist, some of the best of our gospel tradition. All 3 hours of Tavish Smiley weaving in and out of these conversations with these amazing guests like Aaron Ford, two-time Nevada Attorney General, now the Democratic gubernatorial nominee. He could be this Black man, the next governor of Nevada. Aaron Ford, an honor, sir, to have you on this program. How are you?
1: I am fantastic, man. Great to be on this, on the radio with you, sir.
0: It's good to hear your voice. Let me start with that name. It's spelled like Aaron, A-A-R-O-N, pronounced Aaron. Tell me about that first name.
1: Man, that's my mama, bro. My mama called me Aaron, so that's my name. What can I say? Yeah, it's it's been tough for a lot of folks to learn how to say my name. They want to call me Aaron. I used to be called Avery, so I ultimately named my oldest son Avery, so people can know that there's a difference between Aaron and Avery. And now, because of Ken Peele, of course, Tavis, they call me A-A-Ron.
0: Yeah. Miles, there you go. You heard it, Miles? A-A-Ron. So my board op, Mr. Ford, my board op is from Vegas. And that's what he calls you, A-A-Ron. It sticks, man. It sticks.
1: I know.
0: But for those listening around the country, when you see him on the campaign trail, and you see him in the national news, hopefully when you see him win on election night, you would know that A-A-R-O-N, as it relates to Mr. Ford, is pronounced Aaron. You heard it here first on Tavish Smiley. Tell me and tell the audience around the country how it is that a Black man becomes the two-time attorney general in a place like Nevada.
1: Well, look, there's a word you're going to recognize when I say this, Tavis, because you and I share a commonality, achievement in every field of human endeavor.
0: Oh, yeah. He's a good Kappa good man. He's a good Kappa man. He's a good Kappa man.
1: Come on, Noob. You know that, man. It's pretty. You can't see me, but as pretty as I am, you know I got to be a Noob.
0: I got you.
1: But no, seriousness, man. It's been a great honor, man. My wife and I moved to Las Vegas, I like to say, at the turn of the century in the year 2000, to work for a federal judge.
0: Wow.
1: My wife got a job with a judge, Johnny Robinson, the first African-American female to serve on the Ninth Circuit. I got a job with her as well. And so we were here for 3 years. We went back to Texas, which is where I'm from originally, mm-hmm. and came back in 07 and, you know, hit the ground running, man. You know, I found Vegas and Nevada as a whole to be very receptive to folks who want to come here and put the work in. Mm-hmm. And so I got engaged early on with politics, at the grassroots level, working with the local Democratic Party, and ultimately ran for office and won in 2012 to become a state senator. In 2014, I became the minority leader in the state Senate. 2 years later, I became the majority leader in the state Senate. Mm. And 2 years after that, I ran for the office of attorney general and ultimately was elected to be the first African-American, first Black American to be elected to a statewide constitutional office in the history of our state. It's been a great honor, but it's more than that. It's been a great privilege because I get to ensure that the entirety of the Nevada family has been represented. Yeah. And that's my mantra, looking out for the entirety of the Nevada family, and I'm going to do that when I move into the governor's office at the end of this year.
0: I recognize that Las Vegas is not Nevada, and Nevada isn't necessarily Las Vegas. They're two different places. I get that. And yet, it leads me to ask, what life is like these days for Black folk who want to or are thinking about moving to and living in Nevada?
1: Look, I can't lie. When I first moved here, people, said, this is the Mississippi of the West. That's what they wanted to call it, right?
0: Wow.
1: Look, there is a history here in Nevada, as you know, and in Las Vegas in particular, where segregation ruled the day. Sammy Davis Jr. could come to Las Vegas and perform on the Strip, but he could not stay on the Strip.
0: That's right.
1: He was required to go to the West Side, to what we call the historic West Side of Las Vegas, and be over there with the Black folks and lay his head down there. But we've come a long way. We've had great civil rights leaders here who have led marches down the Strip to help integrate the Strip, and I have found it to be a great place again that welcomes individuals. I'm not from Nevada, but I got here as fast as I could. Mm. I'm an adopted son. But let me be clear, Black Americans in Las Vegas are suffering some of the exact same concerns and issues that all folks of Nevada are experiencing right now in what I call the Lombardo Trump economy. Mm-hmm. Our unemployment is the highest in the nation. If not, it's tied or one of the top unemployment places in the nation. Our economy continues to lag behind growth of other places. These tariffs that Donald Trump instituted have decimated our tourism economy. And, you know, it's time for new leadership. It's time for us to move this state forward. And look, I'll be quiet after this, but the fact is, Tavis, I have a very real understanding of what it's like to struggle. Mm-hmm. You know, my parents worked hard when I was young, but sometimes all I had for dinner was a stale candy bar. A score bar is my favorite candy bar to this day because that was one of the ones that was in that box of stale candies my daddy found next to the dumpster and brought home for us to eat for dinner one night. And I was a single parent in college, and so living on Section 8 housing and getting food stamps and Medicaid, you know, give me a real appreciation of what it's like to struggle. Too many Nevadans are struggling right now, and it's because of the current governor, and we're looking to relieve him of his responsibilities.
0: With all due respect to Mr. Ford, I don't want him to be quiet just yet. I got some more questions for him. Got a few more minutes with him, particularly as he's on the eve of about to score big, potentially in Nevada. It ain't just his favorite candy bar. He's on the eve of scoring big in Nevada if he can pull this off. You heard him mention the Lombardo Trump economy. He's running against this guy, Joe Lombardo. We'll ask him to handicap the race for us. Tell us more about the race specifically. He's addressed the issues by asking about the race when we come forward. We're talking to Aaron Ford, the two-time Nevada Attorney General, could be the first black governor of the state of Nevada. And you listen to him right now on Tavis Smiley.

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2: Game day isn't staged. It's lived. It's the shopping, the cooking, the laughter. For families managing food allergy, preparation means everything. It's knowing the signs, having a plan, and carrying epinephrine everywhere life takes you. 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It brings back the joy. 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

0: His most notable works include The Fire Next Time, a scathing critique of American racism through two letters, one addressed to America and the other to his nephew. Giovanni's Room, now considered part of the LGBTQ canon, Giovanni's Room explores a story of same-sex desire set in 1950s Paris. And Notes of a Native Son, an insightful collection of essays about race, popular culture, and more in America and Europe. Baldwin's activism was not confined to the page. He was known as a prominent civil rights and gay liberation activist who paved the way for Black queer thought, writing, and art. His legacy lives on today as we celebrate the brilliance of our Black LGBTQ ancestors. We wish all of our LGBTQIA listeners a month filled with joy, celebration, and pride. This Pride Month vignette was brought to you by Comcast.
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2: Tavis Smiley and Aaron Ford, who could be the Black man that becomes a governor of the state of Nevada, two-time attorney general, has made all kind of history in Nevada, winning all kinds of offices that Black folk prior to had never held before, majority leader, state senator, et cetera, et cetera. But now, as two-time attorney general, he is the Democratic nominee for governor. He mentioned a moment ago the Lombardo Trump economy. It sounds to me like you want to turn this election into a referendum on Donald Trump, Aaron Ford.
3: I didn't do that. He did that himself. I mean, look, the fact of the matter is our governor, Joe Lombardo, is a doormat for Donald Trump. All he does is lie down. Mm. You know, the folks around here call him Lying Lombardo because, you know, he refuses to stand up. I stand up, though, to Donald Trump. And in fact, I've beat him in court dozens of times on several issues that have affected our economy here. You know, Lying Lombardo, though, won't stand up for Nevadans, won't speak up, won't even say that the tariffs are bad. Claims he doesn't know that tariffs can hurt our state. Just another lie. But at the end of the day, Nevadans are seeing through that. That's the reason why this race is a dead heat right now. I'm tired in the polls with this guy. That's going to change soon because we're gonna win this race by focusing on the things that are important to Nevadans.
2: Yep. Tell me more about what you did as AG. I know there are a number of AGs around the country in the Trump era, one and two, that have had to sue him. What did you have to do?
3: Yeah, one and two. I've sued him over, I would say, 80 times. Well, maybe not quite 80, 60 times or so right. This term. And cumulatively, me and my attorney general colleagues, the Democratic attorneys general in the first term, sued him over 100. Our win rate is upwards of 85-90% because, you know, look, at the end of the day, I may disagree with his policies, but I've also said that, you know, the winner gets to dictate his own policies and he gets to implement those. But my mama used to say, it ain't what you say, it's how you say it. Mm. I say it ain't what you do, it's how you do it. And Donald Trump has been breaking the law. And that's why we keep winning these lawsuits, whether it relates to trying to hold back trillions of dollars of funds as one of his first actions. We sued, we got that money released. Whether it's trying to use an improper way to demolish the Department of Education, we sued him and we stopped him on that. I sued him over these tariffs and we won. And you know, these are the tariffs that Joe Lombardo said that we should have to feel a little pain from. Mm. And even after I won this tariffs lawsuit, he says we don't deserve the refunds that I'm fighting for. So that's been my record against Donald Trump. I'm not scared of him. I'm going to stand up, and Nevadans appreciate that.
2: Speaking of his record, when we come forward in our remaining moments with Attorney General Aaron Ford, soon to be governor, we hope, in Nevada, going to run through some of his top issues and let you hear from him how these issues are impacting folk in his state, housing, health care, energy, and education. We'll tap into all four when we come forward here on Tavis Smiley.

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1: 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Harris, the Pennsylvania Department of Community and Economic Development, the Philadelphia Funder Collaborative for the Semiquincentennial, Comcast, PECO, the Philadelphia Parking Authority, the Preservation Alliance for Greater Philadelphia, Independence Blue Cross, and the Office of Philadelphia City Councilmember Cindy Bass.
2: Let's get back to more of this rich dialogue with Tavis Smiley.
3: Tavis Smiley, Aaron Ford, a two-time Nevada Attorney General, a Democratic nominee for governor in that state, could make some history just a few months from now. Aaron, I got two minutes here. Let me run through this right quick here. Housing, talk to me. Top line it for me.
4: Yeah, we're going to stop Wall Street from taking over our neighborhoods. They buy up a lot of homes right here, and we're going to limit that under my legislation that I'm going to sign.
3: Healthcare.
4: We're going to cap the cost of prescription drugs, and we're going to cancel some medical debt for the most needy out here.
3: Energy.
4: You know, Joe Lombardo is working with our utility out here these days, and they're trying to increase our utility prices, and I'm going to stop with what's called the demand charge that NV Energy is trying to put on all of our Nevadans out here.
3: What's that demand charge? Tell me what it is right quick.
4: Yeah, they want to charge you for the 15 minutes of most usage in the house and base that on what they're going to charge you on. That's crazy.
3: Mm-hmm. Education.
4: You know, I talked about eating stale candy bars for dinner. I used to take those to lunch as well. I know what it's like to be a student who can't concentrate because your stomach is growling. We are going to feed our children with guaranteed school lunches. That's a bill that Joe Lombardo vetoed, but I'm going to sign that bill.
3: I'm looking at the numbers. I've been following this race. I'm fascinated by it, given that there's a Black man, Aaron Ford, who could be the next governor of Nevada. And I just want to tell you how close this race is. He mentioned he's tied right now. He is. He may pull away. He's hoping to pull away. I think he will, given the way he's been campaigning so far. It's a very well-run campaign, as I watched it here from Los Angeles. But Cook, the Cook Political Report, these guys are, you know, the end-all, be-all. There are a few people whose stuff I look at regularly. The Cook Report has this race for governor in Nevada as a toss-up. That's big, that in Nevada, a Black man is in a toss-up election to be governor. And NBC has declared Governor Joe Lombardo, he calls him Lion Lombardo, the most vulnerable incumbent of any governor in the country. That's NBC. That Joe Lombardo is the most vulnerable incumbent of any governor in the country. Again, Cook Political Report says this race is a toss-up, and that's where it is right now. If Aaron Ford does what he needs to do between now and November, he could be the next governor of Nevada, a Black man, and wouldn't we all celebrate that? Aaron, it sounds like you're in a good spot right now, man.
4: Nope, I feel real good about this, man. We've been working hard. We got a lot of grassroots support, and we're going to win this thing.
3: Aaron Ford, two-time Nevada Attorney General, now the Democratic gubernatorial nominee in that state. Aaron, an honor, sir, frat brother, to have you on this program. I'm watching this race. I'm going to pop over there between now and campaign day, spend a little time with you, hopefully. But thank you for your time on this program today.
4: Thanks for having me, Tavis.
3: My pleasure. More of Tavis Smiley. Chance the Rapper comes live in studio for the hour when we come forward.

0: Tavish Smiley. That is Fred Hammond. Let that ride, David. That's my friend and brother Fred Hammond. And you know, be good around here. Allow our in-studio guests to choose their walk-on song for every conversation. Dr. West was here the other day, Cornel West. He did Curtis Mayfield for 3 hours. He came back another day and did the Dramatics for 3 hours. So if you're in studio, you get to choose the music. It's June, Black Music Month. We choose a different artist of the day every day and play the best of their catalog. As you know, today, on the eve of tomorrow's fifth anniversary of this black-owned and operated talk station, 5 years, we're grateful to God that we're still here 5 years later. And so we're playing the best of all kinds of gospel artists today, but Chance the Rapper is now live in studio. He chose this walk-on song. Tell me why you remembered Fred Hammond, Chance.
1: I mean, Fred Hammond is one of the greatest artists, I feel like, you know, that I've ever been, you know, lucky enough to be inspired by.
0: Yeah.
1: And this song, you know, I think it's obviously a beautiful arrangement, but there's so many names and things that Jesus was called. And
0: yeah,
1: I feel like this song puts all of those things into perspective, like all of his titles, all of the things about him. And then he says, well, we just like to call you Jesus.
0: Yeah, that's it. That's it. Turn it up, David.

0: in studios, I mentioned, and when the track started playing, he's looking at his phone, getting ready to commence this dialogue with me, and whether he knows or not, he just starts singing. And just to hear
1: that to you.
0: Yeah, I know it will, man. Just to hear him sing Fred Hammond in the studio, just hearing it in person. Obviously, he's a great artist, but to hear him sort of sing over Fred Hammond was really cool, a moment I'll always remember. So thank you for giving me that gift, Chance the Rapper. First of all, it's an honor to have you in studio. Thanks for coming in.
2: It's an honor to be here.
0: Man,
2: it's historical.
0: You're historical for me, brother. You are a legend, and I'm honored to have you here.
2: You are.
0: You're kind. Let me go to Chicago, your hometown, because when you say Fred Hammond inspires you, there are so many. I'm looking at my playlist today of all the gospel songs I could have played.
2: Yeah.
0: And if I had the time, I could walk through this list and tell you Chicago, Chicago,
2: right.
0: Chicago, Chicago, Chicago, Chicago, Chicago, Chicago, Chicago.
2: Yeah.
0: I mean, I've said this so many times. I get in fights with my friends about this. But there is no city in this country that beats Chicago.
2: Mm.
0: When it comes to the gift that city has given us musically across genres.
2: Yeah.
0: I'm sorry, Detroit. I'm sorry, New York. I'm sorry, L.A., where I live. But across all genres, Chicago is that place.
2: Oh, yeah.
0: And so much great gospel. I mean, I can go back to Inez Andrews.
2: Yeah.
0: You know, Mahalia Jackson. Made her home there. But Sam Cooke and the Soul Stirrers. I love that name, the Soul Stirrers.
2: Yeah.
0: I mean, I could do this all day long. And you fast forward to Donald Lawrence and Smokey Norfolk. And, I mean, don't get me started, man. I mean, there's so much great gospel in Chicago. Just talk to me about what it means to be an artist, having grown up in that city, across all genres, gospel included.
2: Yeah, I always try and make a point to remind people that so many different genres were born in Chicago.
0: Mm-hmm.
2: You know, Mahalia Jackson came and kind of curated what we understand to be black gospel music in Chicago.
0: Mm-hmm.
2: And, you know, if you look at blues, jazz, if you look at, you know, house music and all of the different forms that took over time, like a lot of stuff starts and is brewed in Chicago. I think it's because, you know, they always say the stuff about the, you know, it's a blue collar city, mm-hmm. we're always working. I think mm-hmm. there's a work ethic vibe to how people create and work together to pull together sounds and create new music. And it's not Hollywood, and it's not New York, mm-hmm. and it's not, you know, the bubbling city of Atlanta. But what it is like it's a space where people work on their music and just continue to work. Everybody doesn't blow up, but mm-hmm. or at least outside of Chicago. But we have so many, you know, hometown heroes.
0: Yeah,
2: people that are like, you know, and shout out to like all the people that did blow up. Like mm-hmm. so many people, like you said, and a lot of them are still there. Smokey Norfolk's still there. Charles Jenkins is still there.
0: That's right.
2: There's so many different choirs that have been, you know, that have blown up and stayed in the city too.
0: Yeah, we played Clay Evans earlier today.
2: Yeah.
0: I mean, I literally could do this all day long out of Chicago. If I just did gospel out of Chicago, we'd have a fire show for 3 hours. So how does all of that, because I suspect, you know that old adage, it must be what's in the water, right? But how does all of that end up impacting the sound that we now know as Chance the Rapper?
2: Oh, yeah. So it's through and through, you know, whether it's like, you know, just being impacted and just like knowing music being a part of my DNA from a young age, mm-hmm. to like actually sampling music or working with artists, being able to rub shoulders with people like the Staple Singers and Chaka Khan, and you know, all of the ghetto tech DJs that are still in Chicago, the rappers that influenced me, like literally everybody, especially on some of my older music. Like when I look at Acid Rap, which was like the mixtape that like mm-hmm. brought a lot of people
0: to
2: me.
0: Oh yeah.
2: There's so many interpolations of like music from Common, music from Kanye, music from just different artists mm-hmm. that, you know, whether it's rap or R&B or gospel, that influenced me, that were out of the city. And I think I carry a certain responsibility that I feel mm-hmm. to be impactful to music as a lineage and a pantheon, not just like for it to impact my life, but for mm-hmm. me to also like, you know, create new understandings or systems around the music to keep it flourishing.
0: Yeah. He mentioned the Acid Project, but it also is the case that this is the 10th anniversary of that mixtape, Coloring Book.
2: It's the 10-year anniversary.
0: Can you believe it, man?
2: I can't.
0: We're going to talk about that. We're going to talk about Time Magazine choosing Chance for their Time 100 philanthropy list for his support and empowerment of youth, specifically in Chicago. That's that's high cotton, as they say down, you mentioned Mississippi. That's high cotton down south. in Chicago as well, to be on the Time 100 list of philanthropy leaders in this country. Chance is on that list. His nonprofit is called Social Works Chicago. There is a lot to talk with Chance about in this hour. So delighted to have Chance the Rapper live in studio here on Tavis Smiley.

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0: Between 1990 and 2005, Philadelphia was a mecca for music and culture. This is the story told by the people who lived it. This is Beats, Flows, and Neo Soul. I developed five pillars that made the Philadelphia music scene between 1990 and 2005 great. The third of the five pillars are the artists and producers. One production house in particular shaped the 90s sound of Philadelphia like none other.
1: So, my name is Carvin Hagens. In between 90 and 2005, I was a rapper, and then I turned into a singer. Not a good singer, but a singer-songwriter, and ultimately producer. 1996, Jazzy Jeff's company formed the Touch of Jazz, meaning it was the six guys that were active, which was, again, myself, Ivan Barrios, Keith Pelzer, Darren Henson, Vidal Davis, and Andre Harris. Later, Miss Jill Scott walked into the studio, and when she came into the studio, it was like magic. If I could see that, it was like magic. Her, Dre, and Vidal got into the A room and just began to make incredible records. And you know, I was able to sit in on some of the writing, and then Eric Robeson was another artist that we were working with and writing with.

0: and Eric worked on her first album.
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3: Promised land, soil as soft as mama's hands, running water, standing still, endless fields of daffodils and chamomile, rice under black beans, walked in the apple with cracked screens and told prophetic stories of freedom, found warmth in a black queen for when I get cold like Nat King, I'm doing the dad thing. I speak of wondrous, unfamiliar lessons from childhood, make you remember how to smile good. I'm pre-currency, post-language, anti-label, pro-famous, I'm Broadway Joe Namath, Kanye's best prodigy, he ain't signed me but he proud of me, I got some ideas that you gotta see, make a vid with Shorty and they ship it like the Odyssey, they never seen a rapper practice modesty, I never practice, I only perform, I don't even warn, I don't eat it warm, I won't be reborn, I speak to God in public, I speak to God in public. He keep my rhymes in couplets. He think the news is jam. I think we mutual fans. I used to dance to Michael. I used to dance in high school. I used to pass out music. I still pass out music. The people's champ must be everything the people can't be. I'm getting artsy fartsy, house full of some Hebrew Brantleys. You must have missed the come up.
4: I'm Tavis Smiley. He's Chance the Rapper. We are blessed and honored to have him live in studio. We just talking all about mutual friends and family in Chicago. So 10 years. Coloring book.
5: Yeah.
4: You're young, but you're already you're already legendary. Does it feel like a decade?
5: It does. It does and it doesn't. Like, yeah. I feel like a decade is a long time.
4: Yeah.
5: But also, it's been so many changes in my life since I put out that project, and I feel like when I look at it, I'm able to just marvel at all of the parts of me that did exist then that right. exist now. You know, like I'm like very proud of the. See, I am old. I was just about to say young man, the young man that I was. But yeah, I was 20. I was 22, 23 making that project, and like all of the, you know, I wanted it to be successful, obviously, but I didn't see all of the things that were going to come out of releasing it. And so, I think I'm very proud of that project. And when you could be proud of something, it is like a bit of a distance of time that comes from it. Usually,
4: now see what's funny about that. I've obviously over the course of my career had the occasion to ask that kind of question of many, many artists looking back on an iconic project. And typically what I get is, oh God. they hear all the things they would have done differently, all the things that they don't like, all the ways in which they've grown. You did a 180. I didn't expect that answer.
5: Yeah, no, I mean, I do hear that when I'm typically, like, I don't listen to my music after I've released it for very long, like, because it's a different format than when you're making it. Like, I make and make and make until, like, the moment that it's released, and then I put it out. Like, usually my music isn't done for a long time before I put it out.
4: Right.
5: But once I've put it out, then it becomes kind of flat to me. I can't change anything else about it. And so I don't typically listen to stuff like that. Like, I listen to what I'm working on at the moment.
4: Right.
5: But because I think, because it's the 10-year anniversary, and because I've been getting so much love, and because I'm about to go on tour for the project, I'm able to go in the studio and look at these old sessions and kind of, like, you know, break it down. Like, listen to just the guitars, listen to just the keys, or listen to different takes of the project. And it's like, I don't know, I really appreciate what it is, you know, like, I think that it was very, like, fearless in my faith, and, like, you know, a young man trying to figure out, you know, becoming a first time father, and, you know, all of the pressures of the industry. Like, I had tasted a little bit of success from acid rap, so I kind of understood it, and my life was doing, as you just said, a 180 at that time at 23. So, like, to be able to see what it became, and to be able to look at it in its flat form and it still be so good, you know what I'm saying? Like, I gotta look at it and be proud.
4: No, you should be. There are three things you said in rapid succession. I'm gonna go back and give you a chance to unpack in just a second. I scribbled them down right quick because I heard you say them, and I want to give you a chance to just go a little deeper for me. But before I do that, though, let me ask if the lyrics, I'm a lyricist, I love lyrics, whether or not the lyrics feel or mean anything to you differently now than they did then. I'm glad you still like it 10 years later. But again, I've talked to so many artists, and I'm talking to James Taylor not long ago. I love love JT.
5: One of the greatest writers of all time.
4: I love JT, man. And JT will tell you that there's stuff he wrote 40, 50 years ago that just feels differently.
5: Yeah.
4: And he performs it now.
5: Yeah.
4: You're about to go on tour for this, so you ain't really had this experience yet. So I'm trying to jump ahead here.
5: Yeah.
4: But as you've been in rehearsals for the tour, I assume, do the lyrics hit you differently now than did when you wrote them a decade ago?
5: Absolutely.
4: Yeah.
5: I mean, a lot of it is like, I think when I'm rapping on stage, that's my best talent, right? Like, I'm a really, really good writer, and I'm an even better performer. Mm-hmm. Recording music is not really my strong suit, but that those two steps before and after it, writing it and actually getting on stage and doing it, those are my best. And when I'm on stage, I kind of feel like an actor in a movie that he wrote, you know? I get to, like, perform it and speak it with all the fervor and action that I want to put into it, or dynamically make it softer, and I get to like reinterpret the lines for what they mean in that moment.
4: Yeah.
5: And so a lot of these lyrics on Coloring Book, I had just had my first child, now I got two.
4: All right.
5: I had not been married yet. I've been married and divorced since then. I was just stepping into my faith, and now I'm somebody who just knows a lot more about my faith now. So when I look at it, it's in two parts. One, I'm excited that I get to, you know, read these words and reinterpret them and turn it into whatever I want it to mean for me now. And on the other side, I love looking at it and playing into this character of who I was when I wrote it. Like, that's the most beautiful thing, is that it's documented. Yeah. Even if I don't feel the same way now I did, I can remember how I felt in the moment. There's so many moments in just that song you was playing where I'm, you know, marveling at the fact that I'm doing that I got to walk into the Apple, you know, building when they first make an Apple Music and tell them how I wanted to release my music. I'm marveling at the fact that I just had a kid with this woman, like I'm with my ex-wife. Like, I'm marveling at all these things because they're new to me, and I can just hear in my voice the poise of the excitement of all of those things. Yeah. And I know how the story goes in each situation. Mm-hmm. And so when I'm performing it, I'm kind of just like wowed by how I worded it and how excited I was and how, you know, how young I was. All those things like come in, and it makes me excited while I'm rapping it.
4: Yeah. I'm cracking up because you mentioned 1, 2, and 3. 1 is the writing. Mm-hmm. 2 is the recording. Mm-hmm. 3 is the performing.
5: Mm-hmm.
4: You said you're good at 1 and 3, not so much at 2.
5: Yeah.
4: You do realize if you weren't nailing 2 the way you're doing it,
5: I wouldn't, right?
4: You wouldn't get to 3.
5: No, that's facts.
4: I'm just laughing, man. If you ain't banging it at 2, you ain't on stage at the bowl tomorrow night at 3.
5: I think that's the thing that I have to keep reminding myself is that people live with the recording.
4: That's right.
5: And so the fact that people still want to see the show 10 years later is a testament to I am good at it.
4: Yeah.
5: But what so many people don't get to experience, only the people that are inside the Hollywood Bowl on that night or at one of my shows on tour or whatever, is that once I know the song and I've recorded and I've felt it so many different ways and I've rehearsed it so many ways, once I get on stage, it's almost a new song.
4: Yeah.
5: You know, there's a new arrangement to it. Mm. There's dynamics that I'm shifting. There's where I'm going to stand on stage, where I'm going to put my hands up, where I'm going to, like, I'm orchestrating it different. And so now that I know the song better and I know what it means better and I, you know, have rehearsed exactly how I want it to come across, once I'm on stage, it's like, I don't even want to hear the recorded version anymore. Yeah. I just want to see this live show. You know what I'm saying?
4: Yeah, I get you. I was thinking, Chance, you were just talking a moment ago about the fact that you said people live at the record. You want the live performance. We, your fans, live at the record.
5: Yeah.
4: You said that. My mind, for some reason, went to Prince. Prince was one of my best friends in the world. This audience knows how much I love Prince.
5: Wow.
4: And I miss that guy. I used to talk to him almost daily. Traveled the world with him. And Prince said to me one time, I think this might resonate with you, to your point about us living with the record, but you wanted to do the performance live.
5: Mm.
4: Prince said to me, Tavis, you should know, for your own life and your own performances, as he called them, because he's performing as a singer, I'm giving speeches and those kinds of other things. He said to me, in every audience, there's somebody seeing you for the first time and somebody seeing you for the last time.
5: Ooh.
4: In every performance you give, Chance, somebody seeing you for the first time, and somebody for any number of reasons is seeing you for the last time. Yeah. That is the case tomorrow night at the Hollywood Bowl.
5: Yeah.
4: Somebody seeing you for the first time, somebody seeing you for the last time. How do you process that?
5: I think that's how I've been trying to approach this show.
4: Yeah.
5: So it's like, we talked about how this is the 10-year anniversary of, mm-hmm. of my project. And so, you know, for my tour, I'm really focused on coloring. But for this show, though, for tomorrow at the Hollywood Bowl, mm-hmm. I'm focused on Juneteenth.
4: Sure.
5: And it being, you know, a celebration of Freedom Day in the 250th year of
4: That's
5: this country,
4: right. And so you got the frame right.
5: Contextually, yes, this is one of my most, if not my most important performance that mm-hmm. I've ever given, mm-hmm. and I think about so many writers and performers before me. I think about Frederick Douglass. He wrote a letter to what is the 4th of July to the American Negro?
4: What does it mean?
5: What does it mean to us? Exactly. And I think, like, I'm looking around at where we are in the world. There's, you know, they're doing dirt bikes and MMA matches at the White House. You know what I'm saying? Like, we're in a crazy time. And so I look at it as a grand opportunity. I think whether it is somebody's first time or last time seeing my show, I want them to leave with a better understanding of the world they live in.
4: That's it. You mentioned politics, which takes me to your father.
5: Yeah.
4: I met you first when you were just a kid.
5: When I was a child.
4: You remember this?
5: Yeah.
4: Yeah.
5: Yeah. No, my dad, we were just talking about how you worked with Mayor Harold Washington.
4: Volunteering on his campaign.
5: And my father
4: got... I was a student, yeah.
5: My dad got in the same way. He was a volunteer. My grandmother volunteered all four of her kids to work on the first campaign. My dad ended up getting a job. He was like, I think, 18 or 19. Mm-hmm. But I think there is a... there was a black power mm-hmm. within politics at one point, a little bit before I was even like, you know, a teenager, but like at a time when I was a kid, I just remember there was you know, these giants of people that like I used to just look up to that mm-hmm. were so about their people and so about equality, fairness and the advancement of their people that like we don't necessarily get to see as much anymore. And
4: you're preaching, man.
5: But I think like I'm honored to even to be able to be here with you today because I feel like you have had a profound impact on politics, on how we speak about blackness, how we speak about black excellence, how we speak about, you know, the duties and responsibilities of black people in power. But yeah, I don't even think you asked me a question. You just brought up my dad.
4: You went where you needed to go.
5: Yeah.
4: First of all, thank you for those kind words. It means a lot to hear that coming from you. But I was laughing to myself, thinking, you know, you're getting old when Chance walks in and tells you he met you as a kid, reminds you he met you as a kid. The years are rolling by. You said we'll come back to that politic thing, particularly your philanthropy work in Chicago and being on this time list. That's big deal.
5: Thank you, man.
4: Tuned in. He's on the list of the Time 100 for Philanthropy 2026. Again, that's high cotton. But you mentioned earlier, I'm watching my time here. I'm glad I got you for the whole hour. We've got 2 minutes here now. You mentioned being fearless in your faith. I want to circle back to this being June as Black Music Month and us playing all this gospel music all 3 hours today. You choosing Fred Hammond to start this hour with. What does it mean for you at this point in your life to be fearless in your faith?
5: I think that faith is what gives us the ability to be fearless. And so in this time, I think like we have to give our faith the power that it deserves to be the weapon that it is and to be the tool that it is. And I think sometimes like we get lost in what we perceive to be, righteous when it's really like passiveness. Like me and my best friend were talking yesterday about how seldom we talk about Jesus being a, you know, being in opposition to what the status quo was.
4: Yeah.
5: We don't spend enough time talking about being a nuisance to the system and to challenging the system.
4: He was a disruptor.
5: You know what I mean? That's the word I was looking for. He was a disruptor.
4: No question.
5: And so that's what it means to be fearless in your faith. And I think that it's time that we become fearless.
4: Yeah. We are celebrating in this hour Chance the Rapper. Time Magazine chose him for their list of the Philanthropy 100. We'll talk about that when we come forward. Talk about his work through Social Works. We are celebrating the 10th anniversary of Coloring Book, and we are celebrating that he's headlining tomorrow night here in Southern California the famed Hollywood Bowl stage with a Juneteenth show. It's Chance the Rapper live on Tavis Smiley.
6: Why does Tavis say, when we come forward?
7: Because he's not going back.
6: And you don't have to go back either. Forward ever, backward never. More of Tavis Smiley when we come forward. Forward, forward.
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0: make songs for free, I make them for freedom. Don't believe in kings, believe in the kingdom. Chisel me into stone, prayer whistle me into song air. Dying laughing with Krillin saying something about blonde hair. Jesus, black life ain't matter. I know I talked to his daddy. Say you the man of the house now. Look out for your family. He has ordered my steps. Gave me a sword with a crest. And gave Donnie a trumpet in case I get shortness of breath.
1: I could let this ride for for a minute, but it is a talk show. But Chance, the rapper, sounds so good. He's live here in studio. I love that line. I don't make songs for free.
0: I make them for freedom.
1: I make them for freedom. Speaking of freedom, he's on stage tomorrow here in Southern California.
0: Freedom Day.
1: Yeah, absolutely. He's on stage tomorrow at the Hollywood Bowl. Going to be a great show. And they added our boy.
0: Yeah, D-Nice.
1: D-Nice is going to be there. That's going to be a very nice show.
0: Yeah.
1: Chance, the rapper, D-Nice, if you can get into the bowl tomorrow night, you should do it. Here in Southern California, it's going to be a great show on Juneteenth. I'm so grateful that they selected Chance to be the headliner on that particular day.
0: Thank you, man.
1: We talked about that earlier on our show. If you missed the first half hour of this dialogue, check out the podcast. It's posted later tonight because Chance has already gone in deep in a lot of ways in the first half hour of this dialogue. If you missed the first half because you're just tuning in, again, check out the podcast. It's posted later tonight. We are celebrating the 10-year anniversary of that mixtape, Coloring Book. We talked about acid a little bit earlier as well, but again, just honored to have Chance come in studio while he's here in Southern California.
0: Thank
1: again,
0: you, man.
1: Preparing for his appearance at the bowl tomorrow night. Let me said there were three things earlier that you referenced. I wanted you to unpack right quick. We talked about one, being fearless in your faith. The second, which you mentioned two or three times, and I didn't ask you about it, you just said it, so which means it's part of your DNA. It just comes out of you. Not to proselytize, but the Bible says out of the abundance of the heart the mouth speaketh. So if it comes out of you two or three times, I know it's part of who you are. You've mentioned your baby, your babies, two or three times now. How has being a father impacted you, changed you, specifically as an artist, to the extent that it has?
0: In every way. I think my understanding, I say it all the time, like, I didn't understand love for a long time, you know, until I became a parent. Like, I think the love that I thought that I was having was, you know, something else that I don't even know how to describe, but like the love that I have for my children, I think is the same love that my mom and my dad have for me, and there's a relationship there that you have no choice but for it to come out in your music. And the way that I view the world, the importance of every step that I take, of every, like, you know, decision that I make, I'm thinking about how it will affect, or, you know, could compromise, or could, you know, negatively impact or positively impact my children. And I think, like, even just the responsibility, the you know, responsibility of caretaking, of, like, looking over my community, of looking over, you know, what I leave for the next generation, it's all kind of like a ripple effect of how I see my responsibility or duty to my daughters.
1: Yeah. The third issue that you raised, I want to come back to, just watching our time here, is the issue of industry, specifically the music industry. You referenced that earlier, and I guess the obvious question for me is whether or not, because the game has changed so much just in a decade. To your mind, is the industry headed in the right direction, the wrong direction, a decade after Coloring Book?
0: That's a good question. I think, like, I'm starting to, like, analyze everything and all the systems that exist as, like, in a new way, and just trying to think about, like, what is, if it's headed in the right direction or wrong direction depends on, like, what is the motive and ultimate goal of the design of the industry. And I don't think that the industry was built to empower artists, or, you know what I'm saying, or, like, necessarily, like,

0: praise, all of those things from the inception of the industry and it becoming, you know, industrialized and globalized as like a product or part of trade has always been to make money. And so the people that they want to make money has never really been, black artists. That's from chitlin circuits and stuff like that. It's just, they, you know, it's for companies.
1: I think if there's anything if there's anything about this industry that I like better now than I did when I got started a few decades ago, it is that there are, how might I put this, there are more on-ramps. Does that make sense?
0: Yeah.
1: And I think that's a good thing, that there are more on-ramps for folk who are trying to get in the game.
0: Yeah. But it's like, and then it's also like, what part of the game, that's one of my favorite things we always say is, what part of the game is that? Like, what part of the game is each part of it, right? Because it's like, you could be an artist that wants to have success, but does success to you mean getting famous? Does it mean making money? Does it mean being able to speak your heart? Does it mean being able to have power? Like, what, in which way do you, so I think that there are way more ways for people to get fame.
1: Yeah.
0: And I think that, you know, because of, you know, social media, because of marketing, because of, you know, just culture as a whole, there will always need to be famous people, because we'll always need people to sell stuff. But like, but,
1: that part,
0: you know what I mean? But I don't know if necessarily even the fame that people are reaching right now gives them the power to platform issues that are important to them. It doesn't always necessarily mean that they'll make money.
1: Yeah.
0: And so I think that, yeah, I think that I would agree totally that nowadays that 15 minutes of fame is like right around the corner. You just got to go viral, but you could go viral for anything.
1: Yeah. And that's the downside,
0: right?
1: Famous for just being famous, not because you did anything, just famous for being famous, and don't get me started on that, Chance.
0: Right.
1: Speaking of on-ramps, you have many on-ramps, and I was just talking to Chance a moment ago during the break about what he's wearing today.
0: Yeah.
1: And you made...
0: Yeah, the pants.
1: The pants, So you're in the fashion game now.
0: Yeah. So Starline was my last album that came out in August. It got a lot of love. It was, you know, deeply inspired by Marcus Garvey's Black Starline.
1: That's
0: just
1: right.
0: Him wanting to create industry that black folks could run, and my great-grandfather had a laundromat that was a part of a part of the system of businesses, and I think he had a great love for entrepreneurship and for messaging. And so I've been getting more into journalism after understanding him a little bit more, and into media, and also into like just trying to create businesses. And so one thing that I've been like incubating for a minute is this fashion line called Starline to promote that idea of black business. So yeah, I got these pants with the 3M reflection on them. They're nice. I like being able to express myself through clothes,
1: and they look comfortable. That's what I like about
0: them. They are.
1: I gotta get a pair of those.
0: They're just loud. They're very swishy. I gotta make a new one that's less swishy.
1: Less swishy, yeah, but they look comfortable.
0: Yo,
1: though.
0: Thank you, man.
1: I love his entrepreneurial spirit, and I just love the consciousness, man.
0: Well, thank you, man.
1: I love you, and I were talking about a mutual friend that we have.
0: Yeah,
1: Michelle,
0: my auntie. Yeah,
1: exactly, Michelle. I love Michelle.
0: She's good people.
1: And I've always said to her how much I love your consciousness, and it just comes through in your music, but it comes through in a conversation with you. So I just celebrate that.
0: I appreciate it, man.
1: Young, conscious brother. He is a community caretaker himself. When we come forward, we'll talk about what it means to be a community caretaker, and more importantly, what it means to be on the Time Magazine list of Philanthropy 2026, the 100 philanthropy leaders in the country. Chance the Rapper is one of them. He don't just sing. He don't just rap. He is a community caretaker. As I say, we'll talk about that part when we come forward. We ain't got to the tour yet. Talk the tour as well, Beyond the Bowl, tomorrow night. Right. You're listening, and I'm glad about it, to Chance the Rapper on Tavis Smiley.
0: Thank you.
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4: You've probably heard people say that artificial intelligence is learning all the time, but have you ever wondered what it's learning from? 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Think of it like this. AI gets smarter by studying millions of examples created by real people. Now, that doesn't necessarily mean someone is sitting around looking

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3: You are indeed, and we consider ourselves blessed. Speaking of blessed, consider ourselves blessed to have a chance to rap live in studio for just a few more minutes here between now and the top of the hour. But 10 minutes to go here. I want to talk about your being a community caretaker and what it means to be on this time list of the Time 100 philanthropy leaders in this country. Again, that's a big deal. We know your work in Chicago through your organization, Social Work Chicago. Tell me about that.
4: Yeah, it's a beautiful thing to be a part of. We started back in 2016, I believe, we launched. We've been doing work in the community for 3 years prior, working with organizations that work with the homeless and organizations that work with the youth, like Park District and stuff. But we really formalized in 2016, and it's been... There's been so many projects, it's hard to even talk about it, we have a vacation Bible school called Kids of the Kingdom. We have our mental health initiative, My State of Mind. Probably the most famous thing that people know us for is our work with Chicago Public Schools. We've raised over $6 million for the Chicago Public Schools and instated new classes, even bell to bell, like during the school day, but also a bunch of after school programs, instated language arts teachers and language teachers. We created a trade program this past year for all the vocational schools to add new barber programs and salon programs at some of the vocational schools. But I grew up with a youth leader, this dude named Brother Mike Hawkins, who was a lot of rappers that, if you've heard of Vic Mensa or No Name or Lucky or Mick Jenkins, Saba, so many artists that's like my generation from Chicago. We all went to this after school program with this dude, long dreads. His name was Brother Mike. He passed away in 2012, but he was very intent on teaching us the importance of watching after the youth and those that come after us. Even when we was 14, he was putting us in mentor positions. Set up an open mic program for us, and we run an open mic now in his name, Open Mic, M-I-K-E. Social Works was really birthed out of a lot of the things that he taught us, and it means the world to me to be recognized by the Time 100 for the things that we've been able to accomplish.
3: You know, I certainly celebrate all you've done in Chicago and are doing, specifically as it relates to education here, and yet, I'm going to be honest with you, it sticks in my craw. It troubles me that we talk about how the children are the future, and yet our commitment to education is so nil that it takes a rapper. You see where I'm going here?
4: Yeah.
3: There's something wrong with that.
4: Yeah.
3: There are a lot of places your philanthropy, your money, your efforts ought to be put to. It ought not to be that education requires that if we were serious about education. Does that make sense?
4: No, 100%.
3: That just bothers me, man, that we talk that trash. We don't really put our money where our mouth is when it comes to educating these kids.
4: Well, I think in specifically what I worked on with public education, it comes down to what the constituency wants to push for.
3: Right.
4: And so in Chicago, we have what I feel like should be illegal funding formulas. Like we give the most money to schools that are in basically richer districts and richer neighborhoods. Mm-hmm. And I think that there just needs to be a greater investment from our government. We pay our taxes into the schools that need it the most. And so that's really what Social Works does, is identify schools that need the most help and try and influence through programming them to have more access, but it's totally a problem within the system that we do need to organize as a people around making sure that our kids get what they deserve.
3: That's the way it ought to be. It's called equity.
4: They're
3: talking about equality, but never about
4: equity.
3: There's a lot to celebrate with regard to the life that Chance the Rapper is living his best life. We talk about Starline, the album, Starline, the fashion line, 10 years since Coloring Book, tomorrow night headlining at the Hollywood Bowl.
4: Sir.
3: He's living his best life. Our remaining moments with him when we come forward on Tavis Smiley.
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11: And the top-rated African-American talk show host in the nation, according to Talkers Magazine. You're tapped in with Tavis Smiley right now. Right now. Right now.
3: Tavis Smiley, Chance the Rapper. I've only got 3 minutes left. I could do this for another 3 hours, but he got a show to do tomorrow. He got to get ready for here in L.A. at the Bowl.
4: Yes, sir.
3: You excited about the Bowl tomorrow night?
4: I'm hyped. I think it's going to be my best performance ever.
3: Yeah, yeah. I love how you framed it earlier, you know, this 250th year.
4: Yeah.
3: And Juneteenth in that context.
4: Yeah.
3: It's going to be a great show tomorrow night at the Bowl, and if you can get tickets to get in there. I was in Chicago recently for the Brother Minister's 93rd birthday, and my dear friend Father Michael Flager and I rode out together, rode out and came back, and we were talking about you in the car. He was preparing for a peace rally.
4: Yeah.
3: I think Chance is going to come be with us. He has so many nice things to say about you. How was that peace rally?
4: It was beautiful. Yeah. It was everybody that you could think of was there. I've done some peace walks before on 79th with him, and, you know, I think it's just a beautiful thing when the community shows up to, like, really stand on something, and it has been, like, you know, a lot of talks back and forth about whether the violence is going up or down, about the safety of the city, and there's nothing that, like, really gives me faith in stuff other than seeing, like, the youth out and making demands on what they want to see from the city. And so, like, seeing all these young folks outside that was ready to yell and, like, walk through the neighborhood to say, like, we want a safe summer. Like, it was a beautiful thing. An honor to be a part of, honestly.
3: Tomorrow night, the Bowl here in Southern California is a special Juneteenth program. Yeah. D-Nice will be with him. But after that, the tour is on and popping.
4: Yeah.
3: The 10th anniversary of Cullen Book, he's everywhere. Chicago, Cleveland, Waterloo, Montreal, New York, Boston, Philly, Baltimore, Nashville, Birmingham, Cincinnati, Houston. He's everywhere. Salt Lake. You ready for this?
4: Yeah, I think it's going to be everything people are imagining it to be. I've gotten some crazy letters from people, like, just saying that they're excited for the show and how they saw me. I was their first concert 10 years ago and stuff like that. And I think it's like, I've only, not to toot my own horn, but I've only gotten better at performing. Like, we talked about it already. Like, I'm a good performer, or I was a good performer. I'm different now.
12: So. I love that confidence. And but he's like Ali. He can back it up.
4: Right.
12: He can back it up. Speaking of Chicago, Ali. he is Chance the Rapper live in concert, coloring book, 10-year anniversary tour, everything at ChanceStuff.com. ChanceStuff.com. Tickets and all the schedule. Chance, I knew it was going to be a great hour when you came in, but I've loved it even more than I thought I could.
4: Oh, man.
12: Thank you for
4: Same
12: your time,
4: to you,
12: man.
4: Brother. I appreciate you having me. This was a great platform.
12: Thank
4: you
12: for love you, and there ain't nothing you can do about it. 3 hours gone. Tomorrow's Friday, so tomorrow's the best of Tavis Smiley on these stations all across the country. Thanks for tuning in to Tavis Smiley, and as always, keep the faith.

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2: 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Good morning.
3: Whew. It was hard this morning. Hard this morning to get up. It is Thursday, June 18th, 2026. How are you? 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I am Karen Taylor Bass, the host of Soulful Sunrise, where healing meets the airwaves. We start our day with joy, intentionality, purpose, and also ease. I'm looking outside this morning. The sun is not out. It is overcast. I understand it's 75 degrees already. It looks like it's going to rain soon. All I'm thinking about, I got to bring in my pillows and everything from outside that I use to meditate. I'm like, I got to get those pillows. Oh, my producer is Fahim. So I had a whole different show planned this morning. I had a show that I was going to talk about procrastination. And I read an article this week in the Washington Post on procrastination and what it actually does to the body. Not so much even the brain, but the body. And then I came upstairs and I was like, I don't even want to talk about procrastination this morning. So I'm going to wing it. I feel like as we get prepared for Father's Day, we're going to be doing Father's Day tomorrow again. We prepare for Juneteenth and the summer solstice, which is Sunday the 21st, and the actual day of summer. I was like, ooh, we need to change the theme. So our theme today is Father's Day gifts. Father's Day gifts to all my fathers out there. What was the most questionable gift that you had? And to everyone, I want to ask you, do you think fathers get the love and respect they deserve on Father's Day as it relates to a celebration, the gift they receive, the time they receive? What are your thoughts on Father's Day? Do you believe that fathers get their just due or deserve on Father's Day? So I want you to think about that question. My word of the day this morning is momentum. Momentum. We need momentum for whatever we do. So I was like, what do I need this morning? And momentum is simply defined in Webster, the strength or force gained by movement or a series of events. Momentum, strength or force gained by movement or a series of events. So the momentum to plan International Soulful Yoga Day, that is June 27th, like the way I slipped that in. Momentum for us to get up every morning and do what we need to do and make a difference, that inner force, that inner strength inside of us. So I invite you into this space this morning. I'd like for you just to slowly bring your chin to chest. And from your chin to chest, if you're seated or in the bed, begin to roll. Fold your body over. We're going to get momentum. Have your hands on your knees if possible or on your legs. Stop wherever you are. Take a nice inhale and slowly roll up slowly with momentum to the count of six. I won't count for you because I'm doing it too. Slowly with momentum, bringing the hands on the thighs, the shoulders back, the head up, stretching your throat by leaning your head back. Exhale, fold again, go slower with your ease and peace because you're rolling up with momentum. Stop. Inhale here, roll up with momentum to your count of six. Drop your head back. This time, bring one arm up. Bring your head to center. Bring the other arm up to join. Open to a T slowly. Turn the palms up. Momentum. Turn the palms down. Release. One arm up, the other down. Bring that arm up over your head. Stretching your body on one side. Exhale, bring that arm down. Bring the other arm up. Bring it overhead. Stretching the opposite side. Keep the shoulder down on the opposite side. Feel how momentum, it brings it down. Both arms up, interlace the fingers, palms to the sky, the ceiling. Lean back with momentum, stretch your body here, toes pointed forward. Pull, interlace hands, fingers, flex your toes here, come forward. Come back, open, momentum, twist. Back to center, twist. So you see, momentum is slow and steady with consistency. And you know what? Rise this morning for a little bit of a Tai Chi greeting this morning. So you stand, legs are hip width apart. But you want to bend your knees, bring the arms up, palms forward, and flow. Lift the opposite toes and heels and begin the opposite side to move your arms with momentum. Move. And so it's a lunge. You're reaching for a ball and bring it up. Hold the ball, opposite arm, momentum. It's a beautiful way to stretch your body with no pressure on anything. Come back to center, bend your knees, open, bend, and come back up, twist to the opposite side, back to center, and twist, momentum, come back to center. Ooh, soulful sunrises. I don't know what's happening with my camera this morning, but that is our momentum flow. The word is momentum. Put in the chat, what is your word of the day? Today, the Knicks parade. I know Philly fans. I know, but you got to give them the props. It was a good season. I really wanted to go this morning, but I couldn't because I have a big 2-hour workshop that I'm facilitating for a nonprofit this morning. So I was like, oh, I got to get paid. So I'm not doing that, but I do want to go. But you know, Moselle, who from the Harlem Wine God, the sommelier, and also the importer of wine, he told me yesterday, I was speaking to him, and he said, oh, call me on Monday. And I was like, Monday, what's happening? He was like, oh, tomorrow, the Knicks parade, I plan on getting there at 3 a.m. so I could have a good seat. I could have a good placement because they start letting people in at 6 a.m. And I'm like, 3 a.m.? It's like, yes. And if you remember last week's show, he said, on Saturday when they won, he said every emotion came out. He cried, he laughed, he felt his body. I'm like, I am so happy that you were able to have that release and so forth, you know? So momentum, build up 50 plus years and all that stuff you've held on to, your team, your sport, your whatever, your dream, and now it happens, and the momentum is here. I want to check in with my producer, Fahim. Good morning. How are you?
4: Hey, good morning. Doing pretty good.
3: Isn't it yucky outside? It feels yucky like it is.
4: Yeah, it's like kind of muggy and cloudy. I think it's supposed to be like a thunderstorm today or something.
3: Yeah, you can tell. You can tell. I just want to get my my pillows after the show is done. So today we're talking. What is your word of the day, first of all?
4: Purpose.
3: Ooh, purpose and momentum. I love that. And so the theme today, I changed the topic. And so I'm talking about Father's Day because it's Sunday. And I do believe Father's Day is one of those unheralded day where it just goes by, even though Father's Day is every day. But it is a day that we celebrate on Sunday. And Father's Day, you really don't see the commercials. You really don't see a lot of things. They try. But do you think as a dad that you get the Father's Day, the actual day, gets the props or gets the just deserve, the just due as Mother's Day? Do you think people just think of Father's Day as like, ah, it's just another day? What are your thoughts?
4: Yeah, pretty much. I mean, I think it's like out of the list of holidays, it's something like number 13 or something like that out of holidays.
3: Why do you think? Because I ask you, I was like, can you put together some songs for Father's Day? And you were like, I think there's two. Why do you think that is?
4: I mean, it's more than two, but I mean, like half of them are like bad songs.
3: I know, right? It's like, yeah, he didn't do this. He didn't show up. It's like, why do Father's Day not get? So your Father's Day is this weekend. Do you have plans? Does your family, does your children have plans?
4: Yeah, we have plans. I mean, nothing like, you know, extravagant, but it's just kind of like just hanging out together.
3: Yeah. If you could script a Father's Day that you would think would be amazing and you would love, how would that start and end, your Father's Day? Like in your mind, like if you could do a dream Father's Day, what would that be?
4: Oh man, that's a tough one.
3: Okay, think about it. But just think, what would you like for it? You know, I'm not saying what they're. I just always think about that episode on The Cosby Show where they gathered all those gifts, like the tie that lit up, all these things that Cliff received that he was like, what am I going to do with this? So, you know, what would you script? What would it start out with? Would it be breakfast in bed? Like, what would your Father's Day for you be like, yeah, this is what I've always wanted it to be? What would that be?
4: Well, I think for a lot of men, yeah. like a good Father's Day would pretty much be like being able to do the stuff we like to do without being like, without getting complained at about it. Because usually the stuff we enjoy doing, you know, we get complaints for it. Like, you're always sitting there watching SportsCenter. So on Father's Day, it's like, if I want to sit down and watch SportsCenter all day.
3: Yeah. So Father's Day to you is your joy day. It's what I like to do with no interruptions and no complaints.
4: Right.
3: I think a lot of dads would say, sign me up for that day. I love that. Mr. Allen says, good morning, Soulful Sunrisers. His word is loving. Love that. And Miss Julie says, good morning. Word for the day is meaningful. Meaningful. Let me write that down. Spending a day creating memes that represent our ethnicity, fathers holding and embracing their children, their families would expand the importance of them being present in our lives. Yeah, we need fathers. We need our dads. We need our men. And we want them to feel celebrated and seen and also honored. Right? Because some of them are no longer with us, but we want to still honor them. Miss Phyllis says, good morning, Karen, Fahim, Word family. Everyone have a blessed day. Her Miss Phyllis word is acceptance. Yeah, I love those words. I love. Fahim, what snippets, two snippets, were you able to come up with for our dads this morning where they're not being bashed but appreciated? Good morning, Miss Shirley. You have a couple? Good morning, Ruben. He says his word is gratitude. Ooh, we love gratitude. Ah, you started out with Luther Vandross, Dance with My Father. Ah.
4: But my thing about that song, though, which is why it's always odd to me when people want it at weddings.
3: Yeah.
4: Even though it's a beautiful song.
3: Yeah.
4: He's talking about his dad who's dead.
3: I know.
4: I'm like, your dad's right there. You're dancing with him. Like, what do you mean you want to dance with him again? Like,
3: but you know what? The lyrics are so powerful. But I get what you're saying. You know, sometimes people really don't listen because when I was, you know, some of the music that my daughter play, when the beats are dope, it's like a dope, dope beat. But then I'm saying to her, are you hearing what he's saying? Like, he's literally calling you this, this, this, this, this. But then I remember when I was younger and I used to dance to those songs too as I was being cussed out. So yeah, I get it. But that is a beautiful song, Dance with My Father. Yeah, what else you have?
5: From the first time the doctor
3: Jaden Smith, just the two of us. That's a good one also, just the two of us. Yes. And then I think of like Angie Stone, Brother. Is it called Brother? I think so. Brotha. That's like another good one. Saluting King.
4: One to men in general, though.
3: Huh? Oh, that's for men.
4: Yeah. Just in general, yeah.
3: I'm surprised, like, the OJs and Spinners, like, those old don't have, like, Father's Day songs now. Yeah. Yeah.

0: You know, Father's Day weekend, and our theme is Father's Day. We want Father's Day gifts or Father's Day. How can we celebrate our men to let them feel important and revered and seen and honor them? And, you know, do they get their deserve? What do they get? Do they get what they deserve on that day? Or is it just a makeup day? Well, it is, but a day where we're like, oh, yeah, it's Father's Day. I'll call my dad as opposed to I'll see my dad or I'll go visit my dad, you know, at the cemetery or whatever. What does Father's Day really mean to you, Soulful Sunrisers? And some of the words I want to pick up, I know I mentioned Miss Phyllis's acceptance. Ruben's gratitude, Miss Shirley's complete good morning, Miss Claire says composed, and Miss Joanne says good morning Fahim, Ford family and listeners. Yeah, do you really believe, you know, how are you celebrating your dad, your man, your father this weekend? 215-634-8065, 215-634-8065. I just want to know. I want to know. I know, you know, Tiffany made a call out. She was like, I need Father's Day greetings. She was like, I only have one. And I'm like, man, I remember when Mother's Day came, she never said that. She would just put the announcement out once. And we were like, okay, let's get that recording in for Mother's Day. Why do you think Father's Day, there's no sense of urgency, Soulful Sunrisers? And if you could script your Father's Day, gentlemen, what would that look like? You heard Fahim, a Father's Day with just doing what he wants to do with no complaints. What does that look like for you? I would love to hear from you. Fahim, I see you texting me. I'm going to see, is it about the songs? Oh, okay, the songs. And so what else is happening? And anybody seen a great movie? Because remember, I went off script this morning. So Fahim, any good movies you're seeing? We saw Disclosure Day on Monday, which was a little long. It's 30 to 45 minutes too long, but it's pretty good. It's pretty good. You know, it just revisits aliens living among us and how long they've been here. It's really interesting. Miss Shirley says, tell fathers what you appreciate like about them. Good one. Miss Shirley, what do you appreciate about your dad, your father? Tell us. I know for me, I appreciate the fortitude, the life lessons, the entrepreneurship style from my father. So I was raised by my stepfather and my biological father. I literally met later on in my life, actually. Met him when I was younger in Jamaica, but I met him again, or reacquainted, I should say, with him when I was 16. So a lot of time had passed in my life, and my stepfather raised me. When I was reacquainted with my biological dad at 16, the first thing he said to me is, being a true Jamaican dad, is, why ain't I calling my father? And I was like, I don't even know you. And I was like, man, first impressions are real. Like, if you don't know someone, not everyone gets the title of dad or father, like, you know. And that's what I remember. I did see my dad again later on, again in life. I actually think that when I saw him at 16 and then I saw him at 40. And when I saw him, the conversation, this time I was older, more mature, and we spoke in Jamaica. We spoke for a very long time, and I always cherished that moment because I was able to ask a lot of questions about, like, did I have siblings, questions about the family, what kind of diseases or anything or ailments that was in our family. I was able to know more about him, what he did. So I really appreciated having that third time with him, because the first time I was young, I didn't really know. So being raised by knowing my dad that time in my life, and then having a stepfather raise me. So it was like, wow, a lot of different information, a lot of different love, but also my uncles and were so important in my life, and my cousins raising me to be a young woman, to what to expect, what to know, how to experience, and what to know what you deserve and how you should be treated. So I give my village, you know, praise and blessings for that. you know, I always start talking and sharing. My kids be like, you talk so much. Miss Julie says, there's Color Him Father song, Color Him Father 1969 song, The Winstons. Fahim, I know you don't know that song. Color Him Father 1969 from The Winstons. Do you know that?
1: I don't know that one, no.
0: Oh, okay. Miss Julie says, that's a Father's Day song. Miss Phyllis says, Dancing with My Father Again sounds sad. Reminds me of my father. The sadness because he's not here, but the wonderful memories he left in my life. Well, that's amazing, though, that you have those memories, you know? You hold on to them. And Miss Shirley says, he relates as a father and keeps us, compliments me on things that I am doing. Ooh, her dad keeps up and compliments her on the things that she is doing. I want to hear your Father's Day, your father's memory. This is Soulful Sunrise. It is time for a break on Progressive Black Talk Media, 900 AM, 96.1 FM, streaming live on Facebook, Twitch, Word Radio app, and wordradio.com. We'll be right back after these messages as we celebrate our dads.
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6: My name is Rashid Abdullah. Most people know me as Rafiq. And that was how I hit the scene. I was an event promoter, an event producer. I was a club promoter. And things kind of quickly evolved from there.
7: I just like to do dopeness because I come out of an era of dopeness. Everybody around me, I could do dope stuff. Anybody I was putting on stage was just top level. One of the bands we linked up with early on coming out of Virginia was Infectious Organisms. And only a handful of people are going to remember that name. If you remember, if you know, you know, kind of thing. But they were monsters. And there were two brothers who were the rhythm section of the group. And so, and there were two MCs, and it was a girl, but she left before they came up here or whatever. To the point that we were listening to their album at the Five Spot in the VIP before the sets, and people were talking about them like, yo, this band, da da da da. A few months later, here they come. So me and my crew got them into shows early on, like when they first got here. It was not very long before the heavyweights like the Roots crew and, you know what I mean, the big major crew started picking up on them and sticking them in sessions, sticking them on recordings, sticking them in tours, you know what I'm saying? Because they were insane. They were that dope. And so I got to be a little pass-through for that, you know what I'm saying? But we were, that's the caliber of musician that we were dealing with, the caliber of talent. The writer from the MC from there went on to write for the Black Eyed Peas. And so I'm not a huge, like, of that era of the Black Eyed Peas fan, but clearly this is the biggest band of that time. Okay. And my man left here and went to go do that. You see what I'm saying? So to your point, there, whatever it is in the School Kill Punch, you know, maybe the question is like less like, what is it and how do we keep it?
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0: 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Our words of the day so far are momentum, purpose, loving, meaningful, acceptance, gratitude, complete, composed, and balance. Sis Margaret, good morning. She says, good morning to everyone. My dad was so loving and loved history. It's the Father's Day week. He passed away. One of my fondest memories of my dad is him being an old-fashioned gentleman. When passing or greeting a lady, he would tip his hat. Ooh, I could just see that. I could visualize that. What a memory. What a gentleman. Ooh, thank you for sharing that with us, Sis Margaret. Miss Julie says, what I appreciate about my father was his transparency, his honesty, his sincerity to make it right when it was wrong. Ah, love that. And Miss Joanne's word of the day is balance, which I mentioned. And Miss Phyllis says, Karen, what a blessing. Although your father wasn't close to you, other men stepped in and treated you as their own. Absolutely. I will never, ever, ever. I have to say yes and yes and yes. And the lessons. And you know, that is why when I met my dad later on, I kept my maiden name, my Taylor, because that's my dad's name, Taylor. My name is Taylor Bass, because that's one of the promises my dad asked me to keep, was no matter what, to carry the legacy on with Taylor. So I am Karen Taylor Bass, and my daughter is Sophia Taylor Bass. So I kept that promise, that legacy, for our families to keep Taylor in everything that we do. Yes and yes. I found this, and I want to read this to you. This is about a Black father. It says, a black father is more than a title. He is a legacy builder, a protector, a teacher, a nurturer, and a source of strength. He carries generations of wisdom while creating new pathways for his children and community. As a protector, safeguarding not only his family, but their dreams, dignity, and future. As a teacher, passing down lessons about resilience, identity, faith, finances, and love. As a provider, offering resources, opportunities, and emotional support, often sacrificing so others can thrive. As a role model, showing his children what integrity, accountability, compassion, and perseverance look like. As a storyteller, preserving family history and cultural traditions so the next generation knows where they come from. As a healer, breaking cycles, embracing vulnerability, and redefining strength through love and presence. As a community builder, mentoring youth, uplifting neighborhoods, investing in collective process and progress. As we celebrate Father's Day, we honor Black fathers who have shown up consistently, whether as biological fathers, stepfathers, grandfathers, uncles, godfathers, mentors, coaches, or father figures. Their impact extends far beyond their households. It shapes communities and inspires future generation. And the affirmation for this, if we could sit nice and tall for our brothers, our dads, our fathers, our uncles, and so forth, bring your shoulders to the ears, exhale them down, soften the gaze, the eyes, relax the face, and the affirmation goes, I honor the strength of my ancestors and the power of my presence. I lead with love, protect with courage, and nurture with intention. My legacy is not only what I leave behind, but how I show up each day for those I love. How amazing is that? Good morning, Ms. Drina from Detroit. Did you guys feel that? The Black Father. Fahim, thoughts?
7: On?
0: What I just read. What else? Were you multitasking?
7: Yeah, I'm multitasking. I didn't hear the whole thing.
0: Oh my God, I just poured out. Miss Phyllis says that was nice. Thank you, Miss Phyllis. Oh my God. Miss Claire, my aunt and uncle raised me. My dad's visited me. He taught me love and forgiveness, which is vital for survival in this challenging world. I love and adore him for that. Thank you for sharing, Miss Claire. Yeah. Yeah. You know, that is so amazing. Like a Black father, healer, protector, storyteller, legacy builder, so many different things that we don't literally give them their shine for. Sir Sanders Bailey says, good morning. My word of the day is acceptance also. I'm so blessed with a great husband and my sons and the positive men I now have in my life. And hoping a happy Father's Day to all the Black fathers. And that was great. Thank you for listening, Sir Sanders Bailey. Thank you, and thank you. And Miss Angela says, Grand Rising, Soulful Sunrisers, my word for the day is thankful. Thankful. I am thankful to be surrounded by many positive and uplifting men in my home and community. My dad passed away. He was a deacon in my neighborhood church. Oh, always sending you warm vibes, especially during this Father's Day week and time and memories, definitely. And Miss Margaret says, as you read this, Karen, I see my dad in every sentence.

0: relationships, in certain things, in always. And you know, those things go unheralded when someone is there to greet you and receive you and, you know, have your back. I remember my parents having two jobs each growing up. So I did a lot of the cooking for my sister. My brother didn't come yet. So I did a lot of the cooking. And I remember one day when my bonus dad cooked, I remember it was a catastrophe. The towel almost lit on fire. It was bad. It was bad. It was bad. But I remember the effort. And that's another thing we don't give, you know, glory to or gratitude to, is the effort. Our dads put effort in so many things. Getting up and starting again, you know. Kevin Boulove says, I felt all the way down, deep, deep, deep down in my soul as a black father. Thank you. Thank you, Kevin. Thank you for that. It was beautiful. I felt that. I felt, because so many nuances of the dad. And sometimes I feel like, you know, I try my best with, even with my ex-husband, I gave him a Father's Day card when he was over on Monday. He was like, what's this for? And I was like, Father's Day is Sunday. Gave him a card because we co-parent very well. And, you know, I don't know, like, I see you. I see you. I see what you are doing. And for my son, Sebastian, you know, always, always pouring into him. But I will say, he is such a gentleman. Never, ever, ever, ever. If we're going out, he's opening the door ever since he was a young child for his sister, for his mother, for any lady. He will not sit until you are in your seat. I mean, when I tell you chivalry is not dead, it is not dead, because we raised him to know that this is how you treat a young lady, the woman in your life, whether it's your mom, your grandmother. These are the things that you do. Chivalry. That doesn't mean that we cannot do it. However, there's certain things that it's so great to enter a room and you're at a table and the man will stand, right? Let's see, Fahim. I think it's because moms tend to do more that things that stick to memory, especially as a child. Yeah, that could be, that's true also. I do know that dads are also softer when it comes to discipline, definitely, especially in my household. When your dad disciplines you, you know it's the last straw. At least I think so. Miss Norma says, Soulful Sunrisers, my word of the day is tranquility. And Sir Sanders Bailey says, that is so true. Yeah, dads don't want to be the heavy. They don't want to be the heavy. They want to be the teddy bear. They want to be all that. But when they come in, when they have had enough is enough, you better stand tall. Everybody says, amen, amen. What about Fahim? Are you with me now? Are you with me?
1: I'm with you.
0: Can you play some Kirk Franklin? Are you with me? Whatever that song is, I feel like it's apropos. But growing up, when your dad, the father figure in your life disciplined you, was it the last straw, or was it along the way, or was it the mom and the dad? Like, I know for me, it was the last straw.
1: Oh, you got me looking for the song.
0: Oh, you look. See, Fahim is not multi. Okay, Fahim. We know it's, what do we call this, Friday Eve? You are really living up to Friday Eve. Fahim says, as a kid, you don't really pay attention to the fact the grass is cut, the lights are on, the car has fresh oil change. Yes, that's what I'm saying, like unheralded. Those little things, right? Little things. Like, you know, even this Monday when my ex-husband came, he made certain the things like I needed to do around the house was done. The smoke detector, it went off last week. Well, the battery was out, so you know that was. I bought it. He put it. That was fixed. I had a painting that I got that is gorgeous, and I wanted to put it up. And it's a painting from Tanzania, and I've had it for a year, rolled up. So I got it framed. And guess where the picture? It's up. Made certain that's up. My filter for the HVAC. I know. He always tells me a cat could change it. And I do a lot, but there's some things. So it was almost time for the HVAC to be changed. So he was like, let me just change it while I'm here. I appreciate those little things, but my daughter and my son are seeing those things also, which is very important.

0: important that, listen, two things could be true at the same time. We could be divorced, yes, but we could also coexist and we could be partners, right? So that is another thing. Miss Norma says, my dad was the heavy. I came from the 70s girl. Oh, okay. Okay. Your dad was the heavy. And Miss Joanne says, Karen, my son is such a gentleman also. We had just missed you on 519. Oh, birthday election day. Oh my goodness. At Honeysuckle. Yeah. I was in and out. Whenever I have to work the next day, I'm in and out, in and out. Ms. Phyllis says, although some fathers aren't shown how much they are appreciated, some don't want the praise. Could be a sign of weakness. I think some dads just don't like the spotlight. I think some dads feel like, this is what I do. What is the big deal? You know, you do have dads who are like, please, please, this is how it's supposed to be. This is what we are supposed to do. And I receive that and I respect that. You know, I'm thinking, how many barbecues have you gone to where the woman was the fire starter on the grill? It's normally the dads out there, you know, gathering and doing things and gathering, making certain things are done. So many things that we really don't appreciate or don't talk about for our dads. Miss Julie says, I separated from my daughter's father. I would text or call her and remind her to send love to her dad. What I loved about my husband, his acceptance of me saying, I love my daughter's father because we have a daughter. I am forever in love with you. Absolutely. Love is love. Love is love, right? And that's why I can never, and I do say never, I don't say never a lot, have any kind of bitterness. There are things that I can be upset with my ex-husband, upset, but not bitterness, because we share a bond that will forever be intact. And the bond is our children, and they are always the most important person for us. Sir Sanders Bailey said, my dad was a Vietnam vet, so he was always present mentally, but he was around. He was always present mentally, but he was around. May he rest in peace. Sending love to you, Sir Sanders Bailey. And Miss Phyllis says, yeah, that's it. That's it. They are our protectors. They do so many things, like Fahim says, you know. And then you do have those dads who don't do a thing, but we're celebrating those who do the most and sometimes may receive the least, or they may receive just enough, or they may not be here, but we're honoring their memories. 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We'll be right back after these messages to close out the show. Maybe get a little bit of music. Maybe Fahim will be with us. We'll see. We'll be right back.
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1: Welcome back, my beautiful Soulful Sunrisers on Thursday, June 18th, 2026 on Progressive Black Talk Media. As we close out the show, we have a caller. We have Miss Yvette calling from Delaware, I believe. Good morning, Miss Yvette. How are you?
2: Oh, she just dropped off.
1: Aw, sorry for letting, okay. All right. So I want to ask you guys, Fahim put something in the chat, in our chat. He said, another complaint men have on Father's Day is a lot of single women use it as a day to celebrate one another. What do you guys think about that? Is that true? Do you think some single moms use Father's Day as a day to celebrate themselves? And if they do, do you think that's an issue or a bad thing or not a good thing if they're doing it by themselves? Share your thoughts. Fahim, what do you think? Do you think you think they shouldn't do that if they're doing everything by themselves? Or
2: I can't stand it. And most men can't.
1: Because let me know how you feel. What do you mean?
2: Because you're taking the shine away from who the day is supposed to be about.
1: Right.
2: Like, I understand, like on Father's Day, it'll be all up and down the timeline. You know, it'll be like, oh, shout out to all the moms playing both roles. Happy Father's Day to us. And I'm sorry, I might get heat for it, but no, you are not a father. You're a really good mother. You're like an awesome mom. Just like, God forbid anything happened to my children's mother.
1: Right.
2: I would never be like, I'm the mom.
1: Right.
2: Super dad.
1: Right.
2: You know, they're like, we all play each other's roles. So I'm just like, if you have a bad situation going on with the father of your children or your dad, then to me, when you do something like that, you're spotlighting bad dads.
1: Yeah.
2: So if you have that type of relationship, then shout out somebody who is a good father. Shout out your brother who's a good dad, or your uncle who's a good dad, or a friend that's a good dad. You know what I'm saying? Like, you could do it that way instead of
1: Mr. Allen says, tell the truth for him.
2: Right,
1: tell the truth.
2: Because when you do that, you're making Father's Day about deadbeat dads.
1: You're right. And I think that's unfair. And I do believe, like, Father's Day is just that, Father's Day. You know, as Eddie Murphy says, can I have the big piece of chicken? Let folks have what their day is. And I get what you're saying. I get it, you know, because also messaging, what are you telling and what are you showing your children? You know, some things are just what they are. And that's, and I don't believe everything should play out on social media also. Like, not everything needs to be a timeline to me. Maybe I'm from a different generation. So I hear what you're saying, Fahim. I can respect that. Miss Yvette, we're so sorry for not getting to you sooner. If you can call back with the time that we have, we promise to put you through right away. Miss Joyce says, good morning. My father had plenty of wisdom. It was 12 of us, 5 girls, 7 boys. He worked very hard, and we never went hungry. That's the truth. My parents had 2 jobs each, and you know what? We always had food. Always had food. So I respect that. Sometimes we may not have had light, but we always had food. Definitely. Miss Joanne said, I meant to call my 3 brothers to see if we like to have breakfast, lunch, or dinner with our 90-year-old dad. I love that. And you know what I love about your 90-year-old dad? I want our dads to live long. I don't want them to, you know, 70, like all these young ages. Like, my stepfather is no longer with us. Like, he transitioned 6 years ago. I mean, and he was in his 60s. Like, I want our dads to live. They're not living late 60s. Am I right? My math don't sound like it's math then, but I'll think about it. Daryl said, great rising, great growing up. I saw the elder men as men doing man things, building, maintaining, protecting. They did this for our village. Carving out fatherhood wasn't needed because fulfilling your duties as a man is what is valued and respected. Hence, just celebrating Father's Day is often not needed. We are competitive and outmanning each other, not just fathering. Oh, outmanning each other and not fathering. So for sunrises, take a breath on that, yummy. Outmanning and not fathering. Oh, tip my hat to you, Mr. Daryl. Fahim, perfect. Nicely said Miss Phyllis. Miss Julie says, it's terrible to do so. It indicates emotions entangled, not resolved. Tell it, Fahim. Tell it. I agree. Elevate, uplift that imperfect man who made a difference in your life on Father's Day. Amen to that. Miss Phyllis, sounds like a great idea. I know. Yes, we gotta. You're right. What did manning and not fathering? Those are the. That's the phrase of the day. I love that. Wow, Soulful Sunrisers. I want to let you know, if you don't know that, many of us, myself included. Fahim, are you on the Juneteenth float parade?
2: I'm not, because the parade's on Father's Day, so I'm doing Father's stuff.
1: Oh my goodness, you're
2: See
1: right.
2: See what I'm saying? They would have planned something like that on Mother's Day.
1: Point well taken, Brother Fahim. Oh my goodness. Yes, yes, yes. Well, I hate to say it because Fahim just put it that way, but there is a Juneteenth parade float. And some word folks will be on that parade. And it is, let's see, I just want to make sure I have it. It says, it starts on Belmont Avenue and South Course Drive. The parade kicks off noon, and it concludes at Malcolm X Park, 52nd and Larchwood Street. Man, you said, you're right, it's on Father's Day. Now, how's that going to work? Wow. Mrs. Margaret says, I'm screaming. Amen, Fahim. Amen. Father's Day to you. Fahim shut it down this morning. And Miss Angela says, my dad was a good provider. In addition to working, he was there to be our chaperone. Yes, mine too. During trips and outings, he was known in my house as Mr. Fix-It because he was always fixing things that broke or needed maintenance. Yes. And Mr. Thomas says, happy Father's Day unconditionally. That is his word of the day. Wow. I love that, Fahim, that you dropped the hammer. Fahim, what is one word or a phrase or advice or a message that you have? Because tomorrow we're going to do Father's Day again, and we're going to do Juneteenth and the winter and the summer solstice. There's so much happening. So what would your message to the dads, to the fathers out there, holding it down, the protectors, the healers, the storytellers, those who have transitioned, what would your message be on Father's Day and every day as a dad?
2: I guess pretty much you are appreciated. And we acknowledge you. Yeah.
1: You are appreciated. We need you. And Miss Julie says the Juneteenth parade, June 21st, can also be seen on 6ABC. All right. Now I have to look at it differently because it's on Father's Day, and I know Sophia was planning to be there. I'm like, oops, did you not know? And Miss Lynn says, good morning. All sorry, Fahim, but if the shoe fits, wear it. I never say anything negative about fathers, always positive vibes, and always good shout outs to my brothers, my uncles, my nephews who have kids. But I have to toot my own horn because I did play both roles by asking for their help and doing it myself. I can never be a father. Shout out to all the fathers. Happy Father's Day to all our men. All right. Thank you, Miss Lynn. Yes, you know, there's two sides to every coin here. Miss Phyllis says, show your fathers how much you appreciate them, because when they're gone, it's too late. It is so true. And that's just not just for fathers. Everyone, when folks are here, give them their flowers. Let them know that they are appreciated now and forever. Ooh, we turned a show that was, we didn't know what we were going to do it into a beautiful show. Ed Fahim dropping the hammer with sage wisdom. Fahim, we need some song. We need something this morning. Just a little vibe music. What you got? What you got that we won't get bounced off? Feeling a little vibe to take us out this day.
2: Oh, I had another father song for the plank, if you're...
1: Oh, okay, let's get it. We do have time. All right, guys, if you're able to, get up and plank with us. If not, move side to side, but we're going to plank. Let's get...

0: Beautiful. 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
0: Nice. 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Slowly rise. I remember when I was growing up, I was in college, and the anthem was Thank God for my child, Cheryl Pepsi Riley. Do you know that song? That was like the anthem for single mom. Do you remember that song? Thank God. Thanks for my child. Thanks for my child by Cheryl Pepsi Riley. Can you pull that up? Or maybe tomorrow? But that was the song back then. Let me see. Miss Phyllis, Papa don't take no mess, says Mr. Allen. Great show today. Devoted, my word, I forgot. Oh, devoted. Oh, nice song beat. That's my jam. Sing it, Beyonce, says Lynn. And Miss Joanne says, happy Father's Day to all the dads. Keep all of them lifted on purpose and keep them in prayer. And also, Soulful Sunrisers, keep 19-year-old Carmelo Anthony in prayer, that is now in isolation, serving out 35 years at 19. Keep him in prayer. Keep him in prayer, please, and his family and his village. You know, I cannot imagine being 19 and being in isolation for something that there are no words for. I don't know. He did not get justice, I don't believe. But I digress. Thank you all for saying this was a good show. Saluting everyone, our dads especially. Fahim, you get the big piece of chicken. To all our dads, you get the big piece of chicken. Till we meet again, have the best day on purpose. Take us out, Bill Withers, the loveliest of days. Peace and love.

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because you know something. What you know you can't explain, but you feel it. You felt it your entire life. That there's something wrong with the world. You don't.

0: This is Solomon Jones on 900 AM, 96.1 FM, WURD. I want to welcome you to another edition of Wake Up With Word. Faheem, good morning.
1: Good morning. How you doing today?
0: I'm good, man. How are you?
1: Doing pretty good. Sitting here watching New York get ready for their victory parade.
0: Oh, man. Yeah. They talking about they're going to see Trump. That's what the owner said. The owner's like, we're going to be the first NBA team to go and see Trump. Why you think other NBA teams don't go and see him?
1: Right, right. Well, it makes sense that their owner wants to. It's the same owner that invited them to the game. So.
0: And they lost. Right. I wouldn't be going. Right. Like, nah, that's bad luck, dude. You already cost us one of these games. We could have swept everybody if it wasn't for you.
1: Right.
0: You know what I mean?
1: Yeah, so they're up there getting all excited for the parade, whatever. Hope it rains.
0: Yeah, me too. Me too. Yeah, don't like New York. So, but congratulations anyway. One place I won't be going on vacation, Jamaica. So apparently Jamaica is ready to start taking these deportees from the United States. And they talk about they not going to lock them up. So where you going to have them?
1: Right. Yeah, this story just kind of came out of nowhere. I was like, what's going on, Jamaica? Yeah, what you into?
0: Come on, man. Yeah. Come on, man. I can't. I wasn't really going to go anyway because last time we went, you know, we had a little bit of static from, you know, but now I'm really not going. Y'all have got to be crazy. But I want to go to Jamaica. I go to the Jamaican restaurant down on Ogons Avenue. Shout out to Audrey's with the fantastic jerk chicken. But other than that, you know what I mean?
1: Yeah.
0: I can't, man. What you mean?
1: Because what's your plan? Like, what are you using them for?
0: Yeah. Yeah, it's crazy stuff. Well, what happens with the Trump administration is they make deals with these countries and they pay the countries to take the people.
1: Okay.
0: But they send people there that's not from there. Like, you know, you sending people to random places just to, like, be petty. You know, and to be part of that, I couldn't be a party to that, man. Somebody comes to the United States, they looking to have a better life. They really just looking to, like, work, send money home. They ain't looking to cause no trouble. They ain't really trying to make no noise. You know, I can see the criminals. Right. You already got the criminals. Now you just trying to get everybody. And it's at the point now where when I see another country being party to that, I'm looking at them side eye like, yo, why you want to be part of that?
1: Right.
0: You know?
1: Right. And I don't understand why they want to have any type of partnership with this administration, because what has this administration ever done to show that they care anything about Jamaica?
0: Exactly. Absolutely crazy stuff. Speaking of people not caring, let's talk about the Parking Authority. They issued nearly 2,500 tickets, and actually that number's gone up. It's like 3,100 tickets for illegal parking in the FIFA Fan Fest Festival parking enforcement zone over the weekend, with over 200 of those tickets written in error to residents with valid parking permits. Some people even had their cars towed.
1: That's crazy.
0: Right? And so now they like, oh, well, you know, we're getting the system right, and we're proud of what we've done so far, and, you know, there've been some mistakes, but nah, man. Y'all are towing residents' cars, man. Y'all are just like, I feel like this for them was like Christmas. You know, oh, man, we got all these people. They not from here. They going to park in the wrong places. We towing everybody. We ticketing everybody. And now they're restoring fees for people who had their cars towed. But as somebody who's had my car towed, I don't, you know, at this point, you've inconvenienced me to the point where the fees aren't the point.
1: Right.
0: Why did you tow my car when it wasn't supposed to be towed?
1: Exactly. Getting your car towed, even when, like, you knew you were in the wrong, your car towed still is a very irritating scenario. So imagine getting your car towed when you didn't do anything wrong.
0: Exactly. And you got to go all the way down, like, Southwest Philly to get your car.
1: Right. And they're going to look up your whole history, too.
0: God, yeah.
1: That ticket that you didn't pay from 1984, oh, they waiting.
0: They got you. Yeah. Hey, you down there. And you paying more than you thought you was going to pay. Mm-hmm. I mean, just from the rip, you are. And so it is extremely inconvenient. I would be probably trying to sue.
1: Oh, yeah.
0: For real.
1: Yeah.
0: Y'all have towed my car and going, oh, sorry, here's your money back. No, I need money for my inconvenience. I need money for my emotional suffering. I need money for just, you know, GP, because y'all are Parking Authority and I don't like y'all. I need money. You know what I'm saying? Come on, man.
1: And again, we talk about it, you know, over 3,000 tickets and towing all that money.
0: Yeah.
1: And the city's looking for money for schools.
0: Yeah. Yeah. So all that money, y'all in ticketed like 3,000 cars. That's the school budget right there.
1: Right.
0: Come on, man. It's crazy stuff. Anyway, yesterday's confirmation hearing for Jay Clayton to be the next director of national intelligence has been postponed after President Donald Trump pushed for it to be canceled. It's regrettable that the president has directed Jay Clayton not to appear at his confirmation hearing today, said Senate Intelligence Committee Chairman Tom Cotton. They call Clayton a patriot, blah, blah, blah. But the bottom line is that this guy named Bill Pulte, who has no intelligence experience, is going to remain as acting director of national intelligence.
1: Who needs intelligence and intelligence?
0: Right. Who needs intelligence during wartime? Who needs spies when you attack in these other countries? Who needs to know what these countries are up to? Oh, we don't need to know. Just put Bill Pulte in there, because Bill Pulte is really there probably to spy on us. He's the same dude that came out with the accusations against the New York Attorney General, Letitia James, and some other people, you know, around housing, because he used their information, looked up their information, whatever, when he was in another position. And so, you know, I just don't trust that these people are there for the interest of America. So, speaking of the interest of America, if y'all don't notice, gas prices going down. In fact, yesterday I saw gas below $4 a gallon, and for a moment, I was happy. But then I remembered that in the days before the war with Iran, gas was less than $3 a gallon. And while the world was still crazy and the president was unpredictable, most of us could still afford a bag of groceries. These days, things are more uncertain. Because while the president says they've signed a deal to end the war and open the Strait of Hormuz, we don't know if the Strait will close again. We don't know if Israel will stop their attacks. We don't know if the war will start again. And that's the problem. We've heard so many lies that we don't know what's true. We don't know what to believe. And we don't know if the country we knew will ever come back again. Our future is not about whether or not there's a war. It's about whether we want truth, whether we want love, whether we want peace. We need to know we can trust what our leaders tell us. But sadly, that trust is not part of Donald Trump's deal. We got a hot show for you today on Wake Up With Word. Philadelphia DA Larry Krasner on the state Supreme Court decision on his office's ability to challenge convictions. Dr. Nola Haynes on the Iran deal that Trump just signed. Nakia Rosado of Girls Who Glow on programming for girls. Bilal Qayyum of Father's Day Rally Committee talks about Father's Day. Plus, Sarah J. Jackson talks about her new book. And as always, we've got you, our listeners, calling in at 215-634-8065, a toll free 1-866-361-0900. Hit us on Instagram at Onward, or you can hit me personally at SolomonJones1. Watch us on Facebook at Forward. But first, it's the big three, the news stories you need to know to kick off your day right here on Wake Up With Word. Story number one, in videos posted online, firearms instructor Eric Franks taught others how to handle guns safely. So some people who knew him found it hard to believe that Franks, a retired Philadelphia firefighter, father, and business owner, walked up to a group of police officers on a West Philly street and got into a confrontation that ended in gunfire. On Saturday night, police said, Franks shot and wounded three officers, and they returned fire, killing him. The biggest thing he taught was restraint, situational awareness, said Randy Robinson, a friend and fellow member of That Gun Talk, a firearms training organization Franks helped to found during the pandemic. Robinson said Franks taught students the last thing you want to have to do is pull your firearm. Of course, we talked with Curtis Jones, who knew Frank's family and represents that area of Winfield. And he said that the community is really, questioning what happened. The community is questioning why he would do that. There is video of the incident, apparently, and people are just wondering why, man. And so, you know, the police are investigating. We'll see what happens. We'll see if others come up with alternative stories about it. But it certainly looks like Mr. Franks had a very bad day and unfortunately pulled out his gun on police and ended up costing him his life.
1: Yeah, I mean, we'll see as investigation continues, but I just feel like it had to be some sort of mental breakdown, mental episode. It's just nothing else seems to make sense. Why he would just randomly decide to do this.
0: Yeah, it's really a sad situation, and sad for that community, because he was a person who really was pushing for that community to get what it deserved in terms of, you know, policing, in terms of city services. He was in contact with Councilman Jones. The Inquirer alludes to that. Of course, we talked to him a few days before the Inquirer did, but just really a sad situation for that Winfield community. You never want to lose your community leaders in any way, but especially like this. Brings me to story number two. Violent crime has dropped sharply across Philadelphia in recent years, with homicides down nearly 60% in 2025 compared with 4 years earlier, even as new research shows those gains have not been evenly spread across the city. The Tribune reports that a June 2026 report from the Pew Charitable Trust found that while overall crime has declined since peaking in 2023, patterns of safety vary widely by neighborhood, often shaped by local conditions, investment, and the built environment. So apparently they found that in neighborhoods where there are abandoned houses, crime is higher. In neighborhoods where there is less income and more poverty, crime is higher. And so there are some things that kind of correlate to whether your community is going to have a little more crime than other communities. And of course, community engagement and institutional support, two of the things that kind of keep crime at bay. When your community works together, when your neighbors work together, when people work with each other, that can have a deterrent effect on crime as well. And so this Pew report, and we'll reach out to Pew to have them on to talk about it, but it says that crime is down overall in some neighborhoods. They haven't seen as much of a decline.
1: I mean, I'm glad they got this information out. I just can't help but think, like, how much do these people get paid to do this study?
0: I know.
1: Anybody could have told you this.
0: I know.
1: Like, hey, you know what? We just realized you have abandoned buildings. It could cause an increase in crime. You know, that is worth $100,000.
0: Somebody pay me as a consultant. Right. I'll do it. I'll let y'all know. It's going to be crime over there. Right. It's going to be crime right there. It's going to be crime. Oh my goodness. But you know, crime overall is down in Philadelphia, but also in cities across the country. I think the pandemic, Faheem, had a big effect on what, because people thought it was, yo, we out here, ain't nobody else out here, the cops really ain't coming, yo, we can do whatever we want. And some of that behavior has carried over, but not all of it. Crime is down, just little petty simple stuff like people driving crazy. That's still happening.
1: Oh, yeah. It's absolutely a societal shift before and after the pandemic.
0: Yeah. Yep. Absolutely. Brings me to story number three. President Donald Trump said he signed an agreement with Iran on Wednesday that U.S. officials say calls for Tehran to dilute its stockpile of highly enriched uranium and waive sanctions on the country immediately, allowing Iran to sell its oil freely in a major concession from Washington. Pakistani Prime Minister Shahbaz Sharif, who helped mediate the deal to end the war, said it is taking immediate effect after leaders from both countries signed it, but that there will still be a formal signing ceremony tomorrow. The agreement would open the Strait of Hormuz toll-free for 2 months and affirm a commitment to Lebanon's territorial integrity in the face of Israel's invasion against the Hezbollah militant group, according to officials from both countries. The U.S. officials dictated draft language to journalists after days of secrecy, speaking on condition of anonymity. Iranian state TV later released text that largely tracked what the U.S. put out. Though officials had said Trump and U.S. Vice President J.D. Vance digitally signed the agreement Sunday and that a ceremonial signing would be held Friday in Switzerland, Trump said he signed the deal while in France on Wednesday. Bottom line, the deal is signed. Do you believe that this marks an end to the war? I did see gas at a regular gas station, Fahim, yesterday for $3.95. Not at a big box store gas station, but at a regular gas station for $3.95. Problem is, before the war, it was $2.85.
1: Exactly.
0: You know what I mean?
1: Right. But now we're looking for that $3.95.
0: Right.
1: Like it's a bargain.
0: Right. Like it's a deal.
1: Right.
0: Like we're getting something. Nah. What do you think? I want to know. Give us a call, 215-634-8065, and let us know, do you trust that this war is actually over? Now, we also have our Black Music Month question today. Fahim, what we got?
1: All right. So today, which black artist deserves a movie about their life that hasn't been made yet?
0: Ooh, that's a good one.
1: Right.
0: That's a good one. So we've seen Ray.
1: Mm-hmm.
0: Jamie Foxx wins an Academy Award for Ray.
1: Mm-hmm.
0: We've seen the James Brown movie with Chadwick Boseman.
1: Right.
0: We've seen Tina Turner and Ike Turner with What's Love Got to Do with It.
1: Mm-hmm.
0: Man, there's a lot left.
1: We've seen Michael.
0: Yeah, we've seen Michael.
1: And Whitney Houston. And I think that might be about it.
0: Yeah. What black artist deserves a movie about their life that hasn't been made yet? I'm Solomon Jones. This is WURD Radio. Give us a call, 215-634-8065, and let us know where you are and what we're talking about. We'll be right back.

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0: Between 1990 and 2005, Philadelphia was a mecca for music and culture. This is the story told by the people who lived it. This is Beats, Flows, and Neo Soul.
1: Well, my name is Amun Scorpius Ray, also known as Amun Mirage, also known as Brother Fah, Brother Fahim Universe L. And for those who knew me on the hip hop scene back in the day, Locke, you know what I mean? Warlock, Poet MC. Yeah, the Philly scene was very advanced. Like, the level of maturity between poets like Sabella and then the performers. I mean, you know, Jill was doing more poetry at that point in time. Rich Medina would do poetry, but of course everybody know Rich is an amazing DJ as well. But the level of dialogue and conversation that was coming out of the scene, even on the performers on Warm Daddy's Tip, like, you know, like back when John Legend was John Stevens, I think. The Philly scene coming all the way from 1990, oh man, so much more mature. People had so much more understanding of what it meant to be heard by a mass of people. It wasn't just people trying to be impressive. It wasn't people just trying to be cute, fly, and trendy. People were really making sure that if people only heard them speak one time, that what they heard from them that one time was something that stuck to their ribs. And I'm still, I mean, to this very day, I'm still impacted by the performances and the words. People who were really, you could tell people were really true to their studies in other areas of being complete human beings.
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0: This is Solomon Jones on 900 AM, 96.1 FM, WURD. I want to welcome you back to Wake Up With Word. We're, of course, taking your calls at 215-634-8065. That is 215-634-8065. So, gas I saw yesterday for $3.95 at a regular gas station, not at a big box store, $3.95. And for a minute, Fahim, I was like, man, this is great. Then I thought about it. Gas was $2.85 before they started this war, man.
1: Right.
0: You know what I mean?
1: Yeah, it's a whole mental thing. It's like they increase the prices, leave it high long enough that you forget what it used to be. So when they bring it down a little bit, you think it's a deal. You know, it's almost like Black Friday. Right. Let's mark this TV up.
0: Yeah.
1: $1,200.
0: Yeah.
1: And then on Black Friday, mark it down to $900, even though it was only $500 before.
0: Exactly. It's exactly like that. So I want to know what y'all think, man. Give me a call, 215-634-8065. Are we being trolled? Are we being punked? Are we on candid camera? Like, can we look around and they like, gotcha. You know, $3.95 for gas. We thinking it's a deal, Fahim. Ain't no deal. You know what I mean? Gas was $2.85 before they started this war, man. $2.85. And there was so much oil that the world was actually producing more than was being used. And so there was more supply than demand, which made for those lower prices. It almost makes you wonder, did they start this war? I don't know. Mess with the prices.
1: Yeah, things that make you go, hmm.
0: Exactly. 215-634-8065 is the number you can call to get in on the conversation right here at WURD Radio. What black music artist deserves a movie about their life, but it hadn't been made yet? Give us a call. Let us know. 215-634-8065 is the number you can call to get in on the conversation right here at WURD Radio. And I might as well throw this in, Fahim, because I really don't think Father's Day gets enough shine. Mm-hmm. Are y'all getting ready for Father's Day, man? What y'all getting your dads, man?
1: Right.
0: Are y'all getting ready? You know what I'm saying? You know, I'm really talking to my family. Are y'all getting ready? Because I know they listening. Are y'all getting ready?
1: Now, do you have that that one wish list item this year? Like, last year was the shades.
0: I did want some shades last year. And actually, I need some new black ones. My black ones have seen better days.
1: Okay.
0: My black shades is like, yo, them Johns. Because they the first ones I got. And that was years ago.
1: Okay.
0: Years ago. And the black ones, you know, I could use some new black shades. I'm just saying, now that you mention it, I could.
1: There you go.
0: You know. 215-634-8065. Rashauna from North Philly is on line one. Go ahead, Rashauna.
2: Good morning. How are you?
0: Good. How are you?
2: For my call.
0: Mm-hmm.
2: And I got several things.
0: Okay.
2: Number one, I was born on Father's Day, and today is my birthday.
0: Oh, so. Happy birthday.
2: Thank you.
0: Yes.
2: Number two, for those who don't know, they have documentaries on Netflix. One is called Q for Quincy Jones. So they already have something about Quincy Jones, and the other one is Black Godfather talking about Yvonne. I think he passed away, you know, for those who don't know, if they want to check out the documentaries.
0: Okay.
2: And the one I think that needs a movie is Diana Ross.
0: Yes.
2: Just one, because save some for everybody else. That's it.
0: Diana's a good one.
2: Yeah, but you know what? What happened to the Teddy Pendergrass movie? Didn't they have one about him?
0: I don't know. That's a good. I gotta look that up.
2: Doing that with Tyrese. Remember Tyrese supposedly that Teddy.
0: Yeah, they never did it.
2: They never did it. Yeah, yeah. He's another one that need a movie because they were supposed to do it, but they never did it.
0: So you just snuck in another one. All right. Thank you, Rashauna. I want to thank you for your call this morning on WURD Radio. Yeah, we need one because we got same for everybody else. Right. We got a whole show to do.
1: And I don't really count documentaries.
0: I don't either.
1: Yeah,
0: I don't either.
1: Yeah, that's different from an actual movie.
0: Right. Yeah. A dramatized movie. Of their life. And the Q documentary was very good.
1: Mm-hmm.
0: I watched it. It was very good. But, we talking about like a Ray, like a James Brown type movie. Like the Ray Charles movie was phenomenal.
1: Yes.
0: You know, Jamie Foxx became Ray Charles. This dude, phenomenal actor, man. You know, comedian, musician, actor, multi-talented Jamie Foxx. Al from Germantown is online too. Go ahead, Al.
3: Good morning, Solomon Jones and Word family.
0: Good morning.
3: Black musician reading the movie on is Charlie Parker and Dizzy Gillespie. history of jazz, bebop jazz.
0: Okay.
3: Now, another thing I want to tell you, too. Rock and roll is rhythm and blues.
0: Mm-hmm.
3: Alan Freed, producer from the Paramount Theater, and Bill Haley and the Connors came to New York to play rock around the clock. He said, listen, don't call your music rhythm and blues. Call it rock and roll. Bring the white kids in. That was the beginning of calling rhythm and blues rock and roll.
0: Mm. Okay.
3: Okay, and yeah, Alan Freed who started that. But we need a movie on Charlie Parker and on History of Jazz.
0: Okay. Okay, love it. I think they did have a movie called Bird. Did they call Charlie Parker Bird, Al? Is Al still on? I think they might have had a movie called Bird. I gotta look that up. 215-634-8065 is the number you can call to get in. Let's go back to the phone lines and talk to Al from the Northeast. Go ahead, Al.
4: Hey, good morning, Simon Fanning World Family. How you doing?
0: Good, man. How are you?
4: Doing great. I think they did have a movie about Bird. Wasn't it Forrest Whitaker, I think so.
0: I got to look it up, but I think you're right.
4: But my pick is Stevie Wonder. You just playing his
0: yep.
4: song.
0: Yep.
4: And Eddie Murphy could probably play him at an older age.
0: Mm-hmm.
4: Remember Eddie mm-hmm. Murphy to do the Stevie Wonder impression?
0: Yeah. He did it one time with Stevie on there. It was on Saturday Night Live together.
4: Yeah, Stevie had a whole say, what are you doing, man? He had, what's he making me look like? But man, $3.95 for gas. I was just in Jersey the other day and filled up. It was $3.96. I was gas keeper in PA in Jersey.
0: Mm-hmm.
4: But hey, whatever. Like you said, we're victims of price shocking.
0: Yep.
4: You know, it was
0: yep.
4: so high that now, I'm getting a break. It's only $4.
0: Mm-hmm.
4: But,
0: mm-hmm.
4: You know what I mean? But and the truth with the Trump has, what has Trump ever done this stuff? They ain't one thing. Nothing comes to my mind. Like,
0: yeah.
4: what success has he really exhibited? I can't think of anything.
0: Yeah, this dude. Yeah,
4: everything turns to mush.
0: It does.
4: Mush.
0: It does.
4: You know what I mean?
0: Yep.
4: But anyway, but that. That's all I got, brother. Thank you.
0: Thank you, Al. I appreciate it. And yes, there was a movie called Bird about Charlie Parker, and it did star Forrest Whitaker. It was made in 1988. And so that film was made. So 215-634-8065 is the number you can call to get in. Let's go to Sister Murray. She's on line 4. Go ahead, Sister Murray.
5: Hey, good morning, Solomon.
0: Good morning.
5: Thanks for taking my call.
0: You're welcome.
5: Solomon, you know, I would love, love, love to see the Queen, Patti LaBelle, make a documentary of her life.
0: Mm-hmm.
5: She is the baddest Gemini that I know of a female.
0: Mm-hmm. Mm-hmm.
5: And let me tell you something.
0: Okay.
5: You know, this Trump, right? This fool stole all, but was too dumb. Because the oil was so thick, this fool didn't even know what to do.
0: You talking about the oil in Venezuela?
5: Yeah.
0: Yeah.
5: He stole that. It was mm-hmm. so thick. He didn't even know what to do. He couldn't even move. Let me tell you something.
0: Yeah.
5: This man, look at the White House. Look at the White House.
0: Mm.
5: It is just as white as him. But you know what? Have a good day, Tom.
0: All right. Thank you so much. I appreciate your call. You know, she makes a good point about the oil in Venezuela because it's a different kind of oil, a different grade of oil, which takes a lot of processing. And it's one of the reasons why some of the American companies was like, nah, we good. Nah. Because of the type of processing that you have to do for that oil. So she makes a good point.
1: Yeah.
0: You know, you want to steal Venezuela's oil. Okay, well, you know, who's going to process it?
1: Right. So now what we doing with it? Just sitting there?
0: I don't know what we doing with it. But, you know, some of the companies were like, no thanks. You know, now it's going to take years to get, you know, their industry up and running to the point where it needs to be. And so it's not like this is instant. You know, oil. So you go and you kidnap the president and, you know, some trumped up charges, you know, nonsense and, you know, to steal our oil. But the oil is a different grade of oil that some of the companies are like, no thanks. We're going to go to break. Nope, we're not going to go to break. We're going to go back to the phone lines and talk with Brenda from Fort Lauderdale on line 1. Go ahead, Brenda.
6: All right. Good morning, Solomon.
0: Good morning.
6: Good morning, Faye. I'm calling in reference to, I know last night I went to go see six candidates that's running for, you know, the midterm elections for the congressional district.
0: Okay.
6: And they mainly had was talking about affordable housing and health care and insurance.
0: Yes.
6: Especially here in the state of Florida, we have a high cost crisis of homeowners insurance. And on the ballot in November, they're talking about reducing the homestead exemption between $150,000 and $250,000. So I guess that's some kind of way to

0: Bird back in the day.
1: Yeah, it was a good movie. Whitaker.
0: Yeah, Charlie Yon Bird Parker, man. That mm-hmm. did, he did more with the saxophone. It was just nobody like him.
1: Mm.
0: It was genius, you know. And everybody, you know, as Trump say, everybody knows that he was a genius. But look, that speech yesterday, did you see any of that speech that he did before the world at the G7 summit?
1: No, I did not.
0: My God, yeah. Solomon, it was a rambling wee.
1: Mm-hmm.
0: The stuff that he was saying was making me cringe, mm-hmm. right? And Rubio was standing there with him, and the other guy that said that, oh, he didn't have anything to do with Epstein, but he took his whole family. I forget his name.
1: Howard Lutnick? Was that Lutnick?
0: Yeah, Lutnick. Mm-hmm. Yeah, that was him. That's mm-hmm. him. And they were standing there. You know, Earth, Wind, and Fire had a song say, ain't it funny how the way you feel show on your face?
1: Mm-hmm.
0: They were saying in their face, Rubio, and I'm glad, just stand there and listen to this foolishness, right?
1: Lord have
0: that
1: mercy.
0: You got to stand there and smile. And
1: yeah.
0: But on their face was saying,
1: yeah.
0: Would somebody get this man off of the stage, please? I'm telling you, Solomon, he was saying some of the most. It was making me cringe, man. I was saying, oh, my God, I felt sorry for him.
1: Mm.
0: And nobody could stop him.
1: Yeah.
0: When he got to the end of it, I said, hallelujah. Because he was an embarrassment to America. I'm just saying. And any of y'all that don't see that, you talking about blind, baby, you blind to the facts, you blind? I think that was Flavor Flav.
1: That was Flav, you're right.
0: Okay, well, they better listen to that, man.
1: That's right.
0: All right,
1: brother Jacob, thank you so much for your call this morning on WURD Radio. We certainly appreciate it. 215-634-8065. That, of course, the number you can call to get in on the conversation right here at WURD. We're going to go to break at 8 o'clock. We're going to talk with Philadelphia DA Larry Krasner, so stay tuned for that. I'm Solomon Jones. We'll be right back.
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0: morning. This is Solomon Jones on 900 AM, 96.1 FM, WURD. I want to welcome you to another edition of Wake Up With Word. Of course, we are talking about the deal, right? The art of the deal. You know, so apparently there is a deal to end the war in Iran. They're supposed to sign it tomorrow in Switzerland, and we'll see what happens. I still think that Israel is a wild card in all of this because they do what they want to do. They don't really listen to the United States, although we give them billions in aid and military weaponry. And so, you know, maybe it's time for the United States to say, all right, well, y'all want to do what y'all want to do. You're on your own. I mean, maybe it's time for that. You know what I'm saying? And it's deep because we heard all of this noise, people following Kamala Harris around and blaming her for what Israel did. Israel do what they want to do. You know what I mean? She the vice president. How's she going to tell them what to do, right? But, you know, I digress. I don't see nobody following Donald Trump around hollering about Israel. Do you?
1: Not at all.
0: Okay. Because, you know, he came in and seemingly things got worse in terms of, you know, the killing of Palestinians, the killing of people in Lebanon, the taking of land, you know, all of that seemed to get worse when he came in. But I see nobody following him around yelling and screaming about what's happening in Gaza. I haven't seen any of that. And it's ironic to me that that's the case. It makes me wonder where those people actually came from. Who actually sent them to do that? I want to know what you think, man. Give me a call. 215-634-8065 is the number you can call to get in on the conversation right here at WURD Radio. Of course, the other thing we're asking is our Black Music Month question. And it's a good one today, Faheem. What is it?
1: Who is the black artist that deserves a movie about their life that hasn't been made yet?
0: Okay, so we've established that there have been some that have been made, right? We got Bird about Charlie Parker. Okay. So Al from Germantown, that movie was made. It was made in 1988, directed by Clint Eastwood. I wonder if we would let Clint Eastwood direct a movie about a black man today.
1: But we need a revamp.
0: But it's deep because the movies that he's directed have been pretty good. Mm-hmm. The one that comes to mind is about a female boxer. $1 Million Baby.
1: Oh, okay, I was about to say. It was
0: $1 Million Baby.
1: Yeah.
0: Very good Clint Eastwood film. But, you know, when Clint Eastwood did the thing like he was pretending the chair was Barack Obama. Oh, I was done with him after he did that.
1: Yeah.
0: I was done with him after he did that. You know what I mean? But Bird, movie about Charlie Parker, that was made 1988. We've had a movie, of course, about James Brown, starring the late Chadwick Boseman. You know what's deep, man? Because I still can't believe Chadwick Boseman is gone, man.
1: Right, because it came out of nowhere. Nobody knew he was sick.
0: Yeah. Nope. I still can't believe he was young.
1: And in the prime of his career, like he was really about to take off in a superstar.
0: Yeah, he really was. But you also had Ray, which I think is really the best of the crop of movies that have been made about black artists. Now, you also have What's Love Got to Do with It, which was a really, really good movie about Ike and Tina Turner. Really more about Tina than Ike. And, you know, now I know Sister Murray said they should make a documentary. I want to see documentaries about people.
1: No.
0: I want to see a straight up, you know, dramatized, you know, 120-page script. I want to see a film, you know, a biopic.
1: Right.
0: You know what I mean?
1: And maybe that could be like a little addition we can add to the question. Like, you know, when you pick who the artist is, who would be the actor to play him?
0: I know. That part.
1: Yeah.
0: That part. So, y'all let us know. Give us a call. 215-634-8065 is the number you can call to get in on the conversation. Somebody said, did you say Eddie Murphy should play Stevie?
1: No, I think that was,
0: was that Al?
1: Or Al? It was Al, I think.
0: Okay.
1: Yeah.
0: play the older Stevie. Yeah. So I want to know what y'all think, man. Give me a call. 215-634-8065 is the number you can call to get in on the conversation right here at WURD Radio. So number of other things, of course, happening, including the Philadelphia Parking Authority giving out thousands of tickets for illegal parking in the FIFA Fan Festival parking enforcement zone over the weekend, with over 200 of those tickets written in error to residents with valid parking permits. And they towed people cars like, oh, sorry, here's your money back for the tow. No, you got to give me more than the money that it cost me to get it towed.
1: Right.
0: I'm sorry.
1: Okay, they probably had to take an Uber down to the tow yard, which is not close,
0: that's
1: by
0: right.
1: the way.
0: That's right. Yeah. That's right. That thing is Southwest Philly. So, no, you're going to have to dig a little deeper. Give me the money you should be giving to the schools. How about that? 215-634-8065 is the number. Andrew from West Philly is on line one. Go ahead, Andrew.
2: Hey, good morning, Solomon.
0: How you doing?
2: Hey, I'm excellent, man.
0: Good.
2: Hey, I ain't complaining. There's a lot of crap that we don't know mm-hmm. about this international stuff. And mm-hmm. you know, because it's weird decisions being made. And the dude is over 80, you know. But, I digress. I digress. But interesting twist on your question. So, you know, New Orleans is a place that everybody in jazz points to, you know, as the most significant place, you know,
0: mm-hmm.
2: jazz came out. Why not a movie about New Orleans, the history of it, and how it influenced music, particularly in this country, particularly from our perspective, you know, you know.
0: I love New Orleans, man. We went there, now it's got to be like 25 years ago because LaVita was pregnant with Eve. It was hot as I don't know what, though, man. That's the kind of heat, you know, with that bayou heat, that humid heat. Oh, my goodness.
2: Was that after Katrina?
0: No, it was before Katrina.
2: Katrina. You saw it in a different light.
0: Oh, man, it was beautiful, man. It's a beautiful city.
2: Yeah, I mean, it's, you know, it was like the number one tourist city in the whole country.
0: Now, if I were to make a movie about New Orleans, because we saw Ellis Marsalis, he's the father of Wynton Marsalis, Wynton and the other son.
2: Bradford.
0: Yeah, Wynton and Bradford. We saw him perform in a little club in New Orleans. He had a trio. If I were to make a movie about New Orleans and connect it to music, I would make it about the Marsalis family.
2: Yeah.
0: Well, you know what I mean?
2: That's a chapter in the whole history of the thing, you know, because Louis Armstrong, everybody points to him.
0: Yeah.
2: You know, and he's, you know, he ended up in New York. But my point is, the Marsalis is definitely, they're a keystone in the history of jazz and music. And, and what Wynton did in New York.
0: Yeah.
2: You know, with the Lincoln Center.
0: Yeah.
2: You know, so.
0: Absolutely. All right, man. Thank you, Andrew. I appreciate it. And thank you for your call. It's morning on WURD. Now, that's a new twist on it, Fahim. He said, center it on a city.
1: Just make it around the whole city.
0: Yeah, I would make it around one of the artists. Now, when he mentioned Armstrong, now I'm like, yo, where's the movie about Louis Armstrong?
1: There you go.
0: For real. Yeah. Louis Armstrong. 215-634-8065 is the number you can call to get in. Of course, folks are weighing in on Facebook at Forward at FORWURD, including Joanne Kemp. She said the USA has been sending Israel money since 1949, supposedly for mutual goals, apparently only for Israel's goals. That's what it's starting to look like now. Because if y'all doing stuff to threaten this deal, well, now you're working against our interests, and we're giving you money. You know, I've never seen that, where you give someone money to work against your interests.
1: Yeah, not only money, we've given them weapons, too. The bombs that they're using to attack come from us.
0: Yeah, so that part. Unless we're just saying that we want them to stop when we really don't. See, that's the other part. You know, what's really happening in this administration. You've got some other folks weighing in. I need y'all to call in with these artists and let us know who should have a movie made about their life. Lucy Little said, Trump was right when he said other countries got nuclear weapons. Why not Iran? I agree. I don't remember that. But Joanne Dorman saying good morning to the Word family. Stuart Nelson also weighing in. Deborah Dorn Carter as well. She said, please keep in mind that the taxpayers in this country will pay around billions for the destruction that took place in their country. We're going to go to break on the other side. We're going to continue the show. I am Solomon Jones. This is WURD Radio. We'll be right back.

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2: Capital B News Journalist Adam Mahoney. Welcome to the program, good brother.
3: One of the big things that has been growing up the last couple of years is the Black Cemetery Network that was created by researchers at the University of South Florida and has kind of spread across the country. But it really just started with documenting cemeteries, Black cemeteries and Black burial grounds in your communities. I mean, you can enter it into this database. And, you know, to your point, there's so many unmarked graves or kind of roadside cemeteries across the South in particular, thinking about segregation and the fact that, you know, Black folks weren't able to be buried in a lot of the cemeteries throughout Jim Crow and after, you know, emancipation. It starts there. If you know there's a cemetery in your community that you don't think is marked in any kind of way, it's not actually part of any network or system, you can enter it into that database. And then that group has also been connecting families with archaeologists and genealogists and legal advocates to kind of offer support in archival research and also in help in hiring radar teams, because that's one of the things at these cemeteries, right? When you have these unmarked graves, you actually don't know where people are buried. So there is kind of a scientific element behind it to employ radar technology to find where folks are buried, and then you can then mark those burial sites.
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0: My fiance is a veteran. He was a combat medic in the Army.
1: I did tours in Korea, Germany, and Bosnia before I got injured.
0: There's been a lot of wear and tear on his body.
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0: When Yusuf got out of the military, he needed help getting his disability benefits.
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1: Good morning. This is Solomon Jones on 900 AM, 96.1 FM, WURD. And I want to welcome you back to Wake Up with a Word. And joining us now is Philadelphia District Attorney Larry Krasner. Good morning, D.A. Krasner. How are you, sir?
2: Mr. Jones, good morning. How are you?
1: I am doing well. So there were a number of stories about a court case, a couple of court cases that your office was dealing with concerning overturning convictions that appeared to be wrongful convictions. And the PA Supreme Court made a ruling that essentially said that the Attorney General is going to have to oversee those cases that come out of your office. What happened? Because in one of those cases, I know your office said that there were mistakes that were made. What happened?
2: So, Solomon, what happened is that there are seven people on the Pennsylvania Supreme Court. Four of them went against us. Four of them went with us. Three of them went with us. And essentially what they said is that in cases where the DA's office in Philly says that we agree that the conviction should be overturned, in those cases, the Attorney General's office has to be consulted by the judge. It did not say that they take the case over. It did not say that they have control over it. It simply said that they have to participate. You know, people probably don't understand that what's actually happening here is that the case is going on, and that the judge of the Court of Common Pleas, not the Supreme Court, but the trial judge, is now going to hear some more evidence and make a decision. And that decision may agree with us, and that decision may not agree with us, and we will all take it from there. But, you know, that being the case, I can't talk a whole lot about the case itself since it's not over, since it's coming, it is now coming back from the appellate court to the trial court so that the trial court can make certain factual judgment, and therefore I'm limited what I can say. But I will say this. This is not new. There is nothing new about being part of a social justice movement, and we are, which is for criminal justice reform, being part of a movement that at this point has overturned 59 convictions for really serious cases when prior administrations overturned nothing or next to nothing. In all 59 of those cases, a judge has agreed that our position is correct, and there's only a case or two where a judge has disagreed and said our position was incorrect. So, you know, on any high school exam, when you're scoring 95%, that's called an A. That means you're doing a really good job. And the other thing people need to know, which I think will tell the public the heart of it, is what these four members of the Pennsylvania Supreme Court are saying is we don't have any problem at all when the DA's office in Philly says this conviction should remain. They're A-okay with the work we do when it keeps people in jail. The problem, apparently, is on that less than 2% of all cases where we say, yeah, the defense has a point here, there needs to be a new trial. Or, yeah, the defense has a point here, this person's innocent. It's only for those 2% that somehow we have to have a Republican Attorney General look over our shoulder. So I'll let your listeners figure that out for themselves, whether this is really about the work that this office does or this is really about a certain kind of outcome.
1: So, but it's more than one case. So there were mistakes in more than one case, according to the courts. And the federal court has just suspended one of your lawyers. So, as you know, when you're trying to, you know, put a case forward, or in my case, I'm trying to do journalism, one mistake, people try to undermine the whole thing. And so you have to have your I's dotted and your T's crossed. What's happening that the I's aren't dotted and the T's aren't crossed?
2: I mean, I'll tell you the truth. And I have to be careful because I shouldn't be talking about the case itself. But the truth is that we went through decades when the DA's office never seriously looked at whether the people in jail were innocent or not. Mm-hmm. Never looked at the problems with the case that happened many years ago. We went through decades of that. That shouldn't be okay. What should be okay is to get in to that swamp and try to fix things. And if you make the kind of normal mistake that can be made, and I'm not speaking of this particular case again because I got to stay out of that, mm-hmm. but if you make ordinary mistakes, or if some of your 300 and some lawyers forget to dot one I, that should not be a condemnation of the fact that you tried to be fair. It should not be a condemnation of the fact that even according to judges, you got it right over 95% of the time. Mm-hmm. I think your listeners are smart enough to understand and know enough history to understand that when you stand for a thing, you may pay a price. I mean, we are, we are all fans of Dr. Martin Luther King, and I'm not in any way comparing me to that, but that man got arrested 20 times. 20 times. Did he commit 20 crimes? It wasn't one. It wasn't two. It was 20. There's a guy who practically slept with his tie tied in a suit. Okay? Mm-hmm. There is a price to pay when you are trying to change things that have been wrong for a very long time. And one of the things that happens is when you have people in the judiciary who, for whatever reason, let's say, for example, they used to work in the DA's office in the bad old days, for example, or let's say they have, certain political connections to important political players who may not like your politics. There are occasions when what you're going to see is the whole world saying that no good Dr. King, he's a troublemaker, that no good Dr. King, he starts riots, that no good Dr. King, just because you say it over and over and over doesn't make it true. It makes it a situation in which you need to look at not just the trees, but you got to look at the forest. And, this is not new. You will recall that there was an effort to impeach me. And that effort was the first in 340-some years in Pennsylvania to impeach me for what? For ideas and policy. It failed. And here we are in a position where, there are certain decisions being made. The timing of these decisions is all very interesting. And it's being made, let's just say, as is often made when there is a social justice movement. We've had a lot of wins in 8.5 years, and we've had to fight every step of the way to try to have a system with integrity, to try to have a system that is less racist, to try to have a system that does not emphasize incarceration over things that actually make us safe. We have a much, much safer Philadelphia right now, historically so, a much, much freer Philadelphia right now in terms of jail and prison population. And what can I say? I'm not sure which part they don't like, the safety or the freedom.
1: Hmm. So in this particular case, in this case that the Pennsylvania Supreme Court talked about, I believe the justice that wrote the opinion basically saying that your office violated its duty of candor, submitted false statements, etc., that's a Democrat that wrote that. So, I mean, is this political, or, are there some systemic issues as they allude to?
2: Well, that Democrat whose name you have not used is Kevin Dougherty. That's
1: yes.
2: The brother of John Dougherty, okay?
1: Mm-hmm.
2: The other Democrat whose name you have not used is Dan McCaffrey.
1: Mm-hmm.
2: And both of these, who is the brother of Seamus McCaffrey. I'll let you draw your own conclusion.
1: But Seamus McCaffrey, for those who don't know, was, I believe, a judge?
2: He was on the Pennsylvania Supreme Court mm-hmm. until he exited the Pennsylvania Supreme Court in disgrace over a porn scandal, and B, the scandal that he was getting a lot of money from law firms that appeared before him, and he was not disclosing this, okay? Those are the two Democrats who held hands with Republicans. All of the other Democrats were in favor of our position. Rather than against us.
1: And can you tell me what your position is in this particular case, this 2004 murder conviction that you are trying to overturn?
2: The position was that the man should get a retrial because he didn't get a fair one. That was the position.
1: Okay.
2: And, you know, that decision is going to be made down at the trial level. basically, the courts are saying that the trial level had to look more closely and that, you know, people from a Republican attorney general's office should be allowed to chime in on that. That's essentially what they said. But once again, I can't get too deep into it. I think most of us believe that whether you're guilty or not, you should have a fair trial. And if you were deprived of a fair trial before, then you should have a fair one now.
1: Mm-hmm.
2: I think that's how most of us see it. And as I said, most judges at this point, out of our 59 exonerations, I mean, we got 59 wins there. We have maybe one or two losses. We should have some losses. There should be some judges who disagree with us some of the time. That much I can say. Obviously, I think you sense that if we were all hanging out at a bus stop or maybe having a cup of coffee, there might be more that I want to say. But there are rules that I have to follow about a case that is still open, meaning it's not over, that is still pending. And this particular case is on its way back to the trial court for some hearings that have to occur.
1: So now that the courts have ruled that the attorney general has to take a look at your cases before they move forward when you're trying to get these convictions overturned, what does that mean for your office and what does it mean for the voters?
2: You know, what it means for voters is this, and we've been here before, haven't we, with the stuff the prosecutor thing. What it means is that somehow voters in Philadelphia are treated as having less than a full vote. In every other county in Pennsylvania, it is not required that the attorney general look over your shoulder and say what they have to say. So somehow Philly is different. In all these other counties, even other counties where SEPTA is, it is not required that a SEPTA prosecutor can take away a small portion of your cases, but it is required in Philadelphia. I mean, the truth is that Philadelphia has been treated differently, especially during this administration, when it comes to criminal justice. There are obviously people who derive a lot of benefit from having full prisons upstate. There are other people who derive political benefit from being on the right side of, you know, certain unions that benefit financially from having a lot of people in jail. That's just, that is the reality of what's going on in Pennsylvania economically.
1: Mm-hmm.
2: So, I mean, look, I think we pay like $10, $20, $30 million to people who play baseball, and they get a hit 4 out of 10 times. I mean, not quite 4. That was Ted Williams. But they get a hit 3 out of 10 times they go to bat. We give them tens of millions of dollars. I'm talking about having a success rate with judges agreeing with us that's above 95%. I can't expect all judges to agree with us all the time. You know, I know they've said certain things about a lawyer or two in my office. These are lawyers I know very, very well. I will not comment on the cases and the determinations made by judges whose backgrounds are also worth a look in terms of whether they may have been in the DA's office in the bad old days, in terms of what party they're close to. I'm not going to talk about that, but I will say that, you know, these lawyers, I consider to be extremely competent, very hardworking, and in all of their direct dealings with me, they have been strictly honest. It is what it is, and history will judge us all.
1: Mm-hmm.
2: But I am confident that, you know, in a few years, history is going to look back and say, oh, I get it.
1: So there's that Pennsylvania Supreme Court ruling, but then the next day there was a federal court that came out and suspended one of your former supervisors, Nancy Winkleman, from working in the federal court, saying that she was complicit in a pattern of misleading judges and trying to overturn convictions. I know you said you don't want to comment on specific lawyers, but like, what does that mean in terms of your office and how these federal judges are now looking at the work that you're doing?
2: Well, I'm not going to comment on the particular judge here, but this is a Trumpy court. You know, elections have consequences, and part of what is going on here is that the composition of the court in federal court at the district court level and also at the higher appellate level, the Third Circuit level, is changing. As Trump is able to appoint more and more of his people, what you are seeing is a shift in how this goes on. This is why elections are so incredibly important. I can't talk about these cases. I'm not going to get deep into the backgrounds of these judges, but, you know, journalists and other people, you can check on the backgrounds of these judges. It ain't that complicated when you start to see how the party affiliations line up and how their career histories line up. It ain't that hard to figure out that they might feel a certain kind of way about things. What is, you know, what is troubling to me is that I don't believe that my assessment of Nancy Winkleman as an incredibly hardworking attorney who's very competent, who walked away from a ton of money as a partner in a giant law firm to make a lot less working in my office because she wanted to do the right thing. I have a problem based on my personal experience with her, my direct dealings with her that go back more than a decade. I have a problem with this outcome for her. It bothers me because I think I know Nancy Winkleman pretty well. And whatever it is that may have been said about her by other people, it just doesn't line up with my personal experience with her.
1: Hmm. All right. That is Larry Krasner. He is the DA of the city of Philadelphia. DA Krasner, I want to thank you so much for joining us this morning on WURD.
2: Mr. Jones, thank you. I hope I'm back soon.
1: All right. We'll talk to you soon. We're going to go to break. On the other side, we're going to continue the show. I am Solomon Jones. This is WURD Radio. We'll be right back.

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1: Between 1990 and 2005, Philadelphia was a mecca for music and culture. This is the story told by the people who lived it. This is Beats, Flows, and Neo Soul.
2: My name is Glenn Golden. I used to be Golden Boy in Philadelphia. I dropped the boy because I'm a grown man right now. And then my position, well, I started coming in doing the 6 to 10 show as the hot jock. And then I went to the middays, I did mornings, and then, of course, program director. I loved the Philly scene. Taught me a lot. I'm talking about they grounded me to a different vibe. Because, you know, I was hardcore hip-hop. But when I got into the music soul child, the Jill Scott, I mean, the home ground and the poetry and things like that took me to another level. A vibe that I'm playing here in Minnesota right now. You know what I mean? I love the artists. Man, I went to some venues where you have to knock, knock. You got to be like, you have to get a knock, knock to get in. And then, I don't know the name of it. They won't want me to say the name of it. Off the chain. Gotham, Gary L, DJ Rain, Jazzy Joe. Man, we had a ball, especially on, I think it was a Thursday night. Man, we had the line all the way outside, down the strip. And we had a free buffet. You get there early, me and my guy, Kimi King. Man, let me tell you.
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0: Good morning. This is Solomon Jones on 900 AM, 96.1 FM, WURD. I want to welcome you back to Wake Up With Word. And joining us now is Bilal Qayyum. He is Executive Director and Founder of the Father's Day Rally Committee. Bilal, good morning.
1: Good morning.
0: How are you?
1: How are you this morning? Can you hear me?
0: I can. How are you doing?
1: I'm doing great.
0: That's good. So, wanted to have you on, man, because Father's Day is coming up. We know you've got some things coming up as well. But I want to talk about the importance of fathers and why you started the Father's Day Rally Committee.
1: Well, actually, this year, Solomon, this is our 36th anniversary.
0: Wow.
1: A group of us men got together back 36 years ago, talking about the issue in the city of Philadelphia, all the negative images that were being portrayed in the news media about black men. Now, you know, and other folks might not remember, during that time, we didn't have cell phones, we didn't have Instagram, we didn't have Facebook.
0: Right.
1: So the news was either TV, newspapers, or radio. And it was a constant bombardment of, particularly with the Inquirer and the Daily News, every other day was black men on the cover of this. So a host of black men got together. We actually met our first meeting at Dr. Thurman Evans' house. He used to be a lot of folks on work, though, Dr. Thurman Evans.
0: Yeah.
1: Henry Wells from ODAC, Lee Painter, Joseph Payne, a couple other brothers who were not actually, no longer with us, but we sat down, we brainstormed, and we said, counteracting negative, we had to do something positive. So we decided to do a picnic, and we looked at the day to do it, and it happened to be the Father's Day.
0: Mm-hmm.
1: So we held a Father's Day picnic in Fairmont Park. It was around 60 families that showed up. Former state Representative Dave Richardson, was also doing cooking at the picnic, and we began to build a movement from that point that promoting positive images about black men and, you know, to counteract all this negative stuff that they keep portraying about us in the news media. So that's how we got started, Solomon.
0: Well, it's important, and it remains important because you still have these negative images, and we have to be able to tell our own stories. And so, you know, as you have gone through the years and have done all the work that you do with the Father's Day Rally Committee, working with young people, working with fathers, etc., you know, what kind of impact do you believe you've had in the work that you do?
1: I think we had a major impact. First of all, I have to say, without hesitation, the Father's Day Rally Committee put fathers on the front burner in the city of Philadelphia. Nobody back then was talking about fathers and their involvement 36, 40 years ago, Solomon. So I think that's one of the impacts we had is now on Father's Day, there's picnics and fathers being taken out all across the city. Fathers are no longer getting maybe gifts of a tie or the mothers and the sons, the daughters are taking them out to dinner and on lunches and brunches. So I think that's a major impact. I think the other thing was the contention back then and continue to do it now to keep on the front burner. It's just about black men.
0: Yeah.
1: You know, we are constantly being attacked by society in a negative way. So as long as we keep out there, and there's a whole new generation, Solomon, that's being part of our organization that, you know, we want to make this a generational struggle. And we also are pushing these days that we got to have families as the center point of the movement in the black community across the country.
0: Yeah.
1: We got strong families. Families are united. We can solve a lot of the problems that we have in our society.
0: Yeah. Yeah, we absolutely could. So in terms of moving forward, given that we have, you know, some issues with our younger generations, a lot of them doing great things. Some of them are struggling and they can't really afford to struggle in the way we did because now it's lethal. And so what role do fathers have going forward, Bilal?
1: The fathers got to be there.
0: Yeah.
1: I tell fathers all the time, they have to be there. They have to be present. They have to be in their children's lives and their children involved in the education system. Make sure they're going to schools and supporting their children, giving them the all the tools that they're going to need to move forward in this society. That's the main thing, Solomon, is you got to be present. You got to be there. You got to be supportive. And you know, we got to continue to push that how we can support each other. Because a lot of fathers are struggling. Like you said, a lot of young men are struggling.
0: Yeah.
1: How do we create a system that we're supporting each other as we move forward in this society?
0: Hmm. So in terms of Father's Day and celebrating Father's Day, you know, Mother's Day, you can't get a reservation. Father's Day, you know, you still got some openings. You know what I mean? On Sunday, it's still going to be some openings. How should we celebrate fathers? What do you think we need to do specifically in our community to celebrate our fathers in the Black community?
1: I think, you know, we've got to keep pushing how important fathers are in the lives of our children. And our family. And I think, Solomon, I have to say this. There was a Pew study done.
0: Yep.
1: That shows that Black men are more involved in their children's lives, even though they might not be living in the household, than white men, Asian men, Latino men. So that's the whole image where I was talking about how they always portray us in a negative light. But that's not true. A lot of fathers are struggling to stay involved in their children's lives. And so we just got to keep pushing that narrative,
0: Mm-hmm. Yeah, we do. And of course, the CDC did that study. It was a longitudinal study done over 10 years. Yep.
1: Yeah.
0: Yep. And so, you know, I know you've got some things coming up as well where people can support your organization and the work that you're doing. Tell us about what you got coming up, Bilal.
1: Well, we had a cast the other day. We did a workshop at the school district called Know Your Rights. And we had a judge and an attorney that works with fathers and advocates on that panel. And it went very well to have a discussion about, because a lot of fathers don't know what their rights are when they go to court. If they come by support payments or they come by visitation. So that went well. Tonight we're having our 29th annual Fatherhood Awards Dinner where we're honoring 13 fathers in the city of Philadelphia. And that's going to be at the Discovery Center in Fairmont Park. And we, once again, that's this evening. And then Sunday, we're part of the Juneteenth celebration, and we have our Peace Mobile that's going to be a part of that parade. So we know that's activity. We were going to do a Unity softball game that we do every year with the Latino community called the Jackie Robinson Roberto Clemente softball game. We're putting that off to another date during the summer. But we're just pushing fathers, mothers, I mean, the families need to get involved and take care of their fathers. Like you said, moms come around, they get, you know, they get breakfast in bed, they get flowers, they get nice jewelry.
0: Uh-huh.
1: So I always tell folks, I mean, one year, Father's Day came around, and my kids, and I have five of them, had the nerve to give me a clip-on tie.
0: A clip-on, not even one that you tied.
1: You know, so we got to encourage our families to, you know, recognize and promote fathers, you know, as a key part of the family.
0: That's right. That's right. We absolutely do. Bilal, how can people support the Father's Day Rally Committee? Can we buy tickets? Can we give money? And how can we do that?
1: Yeah, people can go on our webpage. It's fathersrally.com. Or they can email us at fdrc2025@gmail.com.
0: fdrc2025@gmail.com. And okay, all right, well, we'll make sure that we post that and give people the opportunity to support the great work that you've been doing for so many years. Bilal, thank you for the work that you do, and thank you for putting fathers on the front burner, man. We appreciate you,
1: and thank you for supporting us and Have a happy Father's Day, brother. I hope they're taking you out to dinner.
0: Yeah, they're taking me out. They said they're taking me out.
1: That's what it's about.
0: There you go. Thanks, Bilal. Happy Father's Day to you, too. Yeah, man. It's important. Now, they said we're going to have 2 days of festivities this year. You know what I mean? They're trying to take care of Dad this year.
2: They're doing it big this year.
0: Yeah. Well, they got money this year.
2: Oh,
0: they got a couple dollars.
2: Okay.
0: You know, because it's, you know, when they was little, they take me out. It was on me.
2: Right.
0: Come on, Dad, let's go out.

Does it mean both for the United States and for Iran, and especially for the people of both countries? So Dr. Nola Haines, international security expert, going to be joining us to talk about that. 215-634-8065, of course, the number you can call to get in on the conversation right here at WURD Radio. And a number of things people are commenting about on Facebook. Asa Khalif saying good morning to the Word family. Thank you, Asa. He says, anytime the black community has a true ally, the racist judicial system tries to destroy the individual. Keep standing on business, Larry Krasner. So that's Asa Khalif. Thank you for that, Asa. Phyllis Williams says, wow, a clip montage. She laughing. She got the laughing emoji. Craig Williams said, Brother Bilal is the real deal. He's been walking the walk for decades. Much respect. And certainly that is true. Gail Robinson says D.A. Krasner being backed up by the community is another reason why voting is a very important issue that must be addressed. We can't keep sleepwalking through this moment thinking things will change magically. Wake up, everybody. You are needed. So you got that. You got Alan Gresham saying D.A. Krasner is freeing too many black people and the racists are upset with that, in addition to messing up their prison pipeline money schemes. Phyllis Williams says, thank you, District Attorney Larry Krasner, for the interview and the work you are doing to see that justice is served. Bottom line is this, right? People support Larry Krasner, man. I mean, they do. You know, because it's the first time in my lifetime that we've actually seen people who were not guilty being let out of jail, you know, and that's important. So we're going to go to break on the other side. We're going to continue the show right here on WURD. Dr. Nola Haines is next. I am Solomon Jones. This is WURD Radio. We'll be right back.

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2: Good morning. 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And I want to welcome you back to Wake Up With Word. And joining us now, Dr. Nola Haynes. She's a former adjunct senior fellow for the Technology and National Security Program at the Center for a New American Security and served in the Biden-Harris administration as a member of the International Security Advisory Board at the U.S. Department of State. Dr. Haynes, good morning.
3: Good morning.
2: It's great
3: How
2: to
3: are
2: have
3: you?
2: I'm good. It's great to have you back on the show. So
3: yeah, I'm always excited to be here.
2: Yeah. So I want to ask you about this this Iran deal and what is in it. So in broad strokes, what do you see in this Iran deal, and is it a good deal for the United States?
3: So there are a few things that stand out in this so-called deal, and that's kind of where I want to start. The first thing for your audience to understand is that we actually don't have a deal yet. I would call this more of a framework, more of a roadmap towards a deal. So that's one thing to keep in mind. And then when you go through the 14 points, you start to really get into this thing. And that's when, you know, the spidey senses start to tingle, the strategy signals start to go off, because in point number one, Solomon, Lebanon is mentioned three times. And this is a sticking point for Netanyahu.
2: Right.
3: And so reading this just on point one alone, you have to ask yourself, okay, did Bibi sign off on this? You know, so that is one potential roadblock right there that we may not even be able to get to the 60 days because of point number one, right? So the Israel point stands out regarding Lebanon.
2: Yeah.
3: So, you know, then we start to get into this thing. And of course, I'm paying close attention to the whole reason why the Trump administration said last summer it bombed Iran, you know, was to upset its nuclear program, right? So that's the next thing that I'm scanning for and that I'm looking at, and there's no real meat on the bones here, so we actually don't know what that's going to look like. But one of the other standout features is the fact that Iran has more leverage. It has more financial support, which means will they take their newfound power and actually put that into building up a nuclear program now that they feel stronger, now that they feel more emboldened, and now that they have a source of revenue. You know, so these are the sorts of things that I'm thinking about.
2: Yeah. And one of the things that I wonder about is point six, where it talks about the U.S. undertaking with regional partners to develop a definitive, mutually agreed plan with at least $300 billion for the reconstruction and economic development of Iran. I mean, it just seems to me like when I look at this framework, that to your point, Iran's leverage has increased, and this deal kind of reflects that. Are you seeing the same thing?
3: Absolutely, 1,000%. And, you know, I was one of those eye rollers early on, not just because, you know, I have Trump derangement syndrome, but when you look at the way that foreign policy has been handled in this administration, and, you know, if you are a close watcher of this, we can go all the way back to Trump 1. You know, this is not his wheelhouse, and he does not have people around him to be able to deal with very complicated, nuanced situations such as Iran. And Iran has been a nuanced problem for a very long time, and Trump and his team, they are just not the team to get it done.
2: And so how does this compare to the deal that the Obama administration had in place with Iran that that Donald Trump tore up in his first term?
3: I mean, you know, I spoke to my friend Mallory Stewart a few weeks ago at Foreign Policy for America. My podcast, Nola Haynes is Not a Spy, was at the conference, and I had a great time. And one of the things I was so excited to do was to talk to the people that are at the table and in the room. And so when we're talking about JCPOA, when I work in a world where the people who sit around the table and make these things happen, I have a very different relationship with this, right? This isn't just like a talking point or something that I'm reading. When you are getting it from the people that were in the rooms, around the tables, making these sorts of deals happen, it is not only laughable,
2: yeah,
3: but it's dangerous in the sense that we are in a situation where, because Trump simply does not like Barack Obama, he has been able to swing a wrecking ball through any part of his legacy, any and all part of his legacy, and part of that legacy being the JCPOA. But here's the thing, Solomon, this is not a game.
2: Yeah.
3: You know, like, Trump, he approaches the world like, and to my mind, almost like a child. You know, like, even his response to the criticism of this deal, his pushback is to call people stupid.
2: Yeah.
3: Like,
2: yeah,
3: you are the president of the United States. You're showing up to the G7 looking disheveled and like a mess. And then there's also reporting that Iran actually enlisted psychologists to kind of help try to figure out how to manage him, and which kind of goes beyond like a kind of normal profile you do of a leader.
2: Yeah.
3: This was a situation, from what I understand, where they were like, okay, we think something is wrong with him. Mm-hmm. How do you deal with the leader that has that amount of power and get things done? So this Trump, when I said a long time ago that he is a national security, he is a threat to our national security. Again, this is not an ad hominem. This is not a personal attack. We have more than enough evidence, Solomon, that he is not up for the job. And clearly people around him are not. And J.D. Vance needs to watch out. I hope he has his bags back.
2: Yeah, we're talking with Dr. Nola Haynes, and we're talking about the Iran nuclear deal that is really a memorandum of understanding for further negotiation that the Trump administration has put together, and kind of comparing it to that JCPOA, the Joint Comprehensive Plan of Action, the Iran nuclear deal that the Obama administration put in place. The difference I see between these two deals is that when the Obama administration did it, they had multiple countries involved in it. The UK, France, Russia, China, Germany, like all of these other countries signed on to this deal, and it took them years to put it together, whereas Trump thinks he can do it in a couple of months.
3: Yeah, absolutely. I mean, it's kind of laughable that he kind of like applies the method that in the commercial space world, you know, you kind of build it fast and quick. If you break it, oh well, build it fast and quick again. It's kind of that same model, but that's not how governance works, right? That is not how arms control works. That is not how international security works. It takes time. It's diplomacy. It's negotiations. It's not about getting a win. And I think so much of the approach with this administration, and we can clearly see this with Hegseth, you know, it's this kind of fraternity guy kind of approach to let's get the win, and then let's go out and, like, you know, have, you know, do some keggers kind of thing. It's really that kind of vibe and that kind of energy. It's not about short-term plan. It's not about near-term plan. It's not a lot about long-term plan. It's about getting the win, or something that looks like a win that they can go out and then lie to the American public about.
2: So gas prices have gone down a little bit. They've gone down to like $3.95. And when I saw that yesterday, I was kind of happy for a minute. But then I thought, wait a minute, prices were $2.85 before this war started. Have we won anything in this war? That's my question.
3: No, we haven't. And prices will come down. But here's the thing. The instability part of this framework, that is going to show up sooner than later. So while, you know, there might have been a little relaxation around, you know, the price of barrels of oil, over time, and the way that this thing is going to snowball, and that's definitely what I'm paying attention to. This region is far more messier.
2: Yeah.
3: now. And that is going to have implications. That's going to have consequences, especially now that Iran is feeling itself, and it's going to be able to control the strait and to be able to not only make money from that, but then to also have this injection of the $300 billion. What is that going to do for proxy wars in the region? What is that going to do for already kind of fractured relationships? And keep in mind, while Pakistan played a big part in terms of, like, you know, being in the middle here,
2: yeah,
3: they have their ongoing situation with Afghanistan, mm-hmm, that's now went from a conflict to an all-out war. So there are multiple consequences here. There are multiple actors here. But at the end of the day, the Gulf area is left in worse shape than when all of this started.
2: I want to ask you about Israel, because Israel seems to be doing its own thing, has been for a while. The United States providing them with funding, billions in funding, providing them with weapons, and they don't seem to be doing what the United States wants them to do, unless I'm missing something. What do you think about Israel's role in all of this?
3: It's quite clear, even with Trump's relationship with Putin, these men see who Trump is quite clearly. I mean, even with, you know, people are saying that Macron had trolled Trump by getting him to sign this framework at Versailles, which has historical irony, right? Mm. So these leaders kind of understand who this man is, mm-hmm, right? I tend to look at Americans and be like, what is it that y'all are not seeing everybody else sees? You know, people that prop him up and support him. And so I believe that Netanyahu has known for a very long time how to manipulate him, mm-hmm, you know, how to get him to do what he wants. And I will say that it does seem like Trump is finally waking up to that reality, and he's not handling it very well, mm-hmm, because Trump always goes into a situation thinking he's going to handle people, and he always gets handled.
2: Yeah. Yeah. And that's what's happening now. So Lebanon, of course, is a key part of all of this, and we'll see what happens with that. Going to give you a crystal ball in the 30 seconds we have left. How do you see this whole thing turning out going forward?
3: I see the United States in a weaker position, and keep in mind, you know, it also has to get endorsed by the UN Security Council, and then you have Russia and you have China. So crystal ball is, I don't know if we get to the 60 days. I don't know if this deal gets finalized. There's too many moving pieces. It's too many stakeholders, and Donald Trump has put us in a weaker position, and I don't know how much leverage we have at the table to get anything substantive out of this situation. We've already given away too much, and we've already lost too much. So there are going to be other stakeholders involved in this, and that's what we're going to have to keep our eye on. Where do we land in all of this when all of this shakes out? Where will the United States place in this kind of this new open environment for who's going to be the top leader? Mm. Right now, I don't think we're in first place.
2: Wow. All right. Well, there you have it. That's Dr. Nola Haynes. She's a former adjunct senior fellow for the Technology and National Security Program at the Center for American Security, and served in the Biden-Harris administration in the U.S. Department of State. Dr. Haynes, I want to thank you, as always, for joining us this morning on WURD.
3: Absolutely. It's my pleasure, Solomon. Have a wonderful rest of your day.
2: All right. You too. We're going to go to break. On the other side, we're going to continue the show. I'm Solomon Jones. We'll be right back.

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0: 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And I want to welcome you back to Wake Up With Word. Joining us now, Nakia Rosado. She is an applied practice experience and community engagement manager for Penn's Master of Public Health program. She's a board member of Girls Who Glow. Girls Who Glow got a Penn Medicine Cares grant, and she's here to talk about the program. Nakia Rosado, welcome to the show.
1: Thanks so much for having me. I'm excited to be here.
0: Yep. So what is Girls Who Glow and who does it serve?
1: GLOW, it stands for Growing Leading Optimistic Women. And I see that the executive director is actually, I think she's in the waiting room. She could definitely speak to what GLOW is. But it is a women's wellness and athletic group. We serve all over Philadelphia, different just movement opportunities, spaces for women's mental health. We also encourage bringing your children along. There's programming for children, women, family, all of those sorts of things.
0: Mm-hmm. And so tell us about how Penn Medicine is involved with Girls Who Glow.
1: So as an employee of Penn Medicine, I actually applied for the Penn Cares grant, just adjacent to the work that I do on a day by day, working with Laura Kim. Like, I was able to apply, and just seeking support with, fostering our Girls Who Glow programming that's, tailored to teen girls in Philadelphia, and we were able to secure funding to get equipment for both golf and tennis to serve younger girls, just getting them out and, you know, moving.
0: Okay, let's bring in the executive director of GLOW so we can have her kind of explain a little bit more. But explain to me, Nakia, while we have you, the connection between Penn and GLOW and how that connection benefits those that are served by the program.
1: So as a Penn employee, especially being with Penn's Master Public Health program, we definitely have a commitment to the community. So with that, Penn was just like really generous on how they can better serve the community. And by way of being at Penn and being a member of GLOW, just being able to step up and support us financially, also just in terms of volunteerism and just like getting the word out with what GLOW is doing in Philadelphia.
0: Mm-hmm. And so, you know, as this program works through sports and, you know, having young ladies involved in sports, what's the importance of that from a health standpoint, both physical and mental?
1: Absolutely. So communities, I would say specifically for me, is that community. So I'm someone that absolutely loves to be out in nature. I absolutely love to be out in nature. So being able to have a likeness, like with Tyra, like when I got to meet her, she was like, "Oh, GLOW, we go out in the woods, we get in the river." I'm like, "Y'all do that? That is so cool." So really having that community of likeness, just a lot of clarity, just being out in, you know, in nature gives you a lot of clarity. But to be there with positive women as well, being able to like talk and, you know, fellowship is really important.
0: Mm-hmm. So Tyra Brown is, I believe, the executive director of Girls Who Glow. She's on with us. Tell us about this program and why you thought it was important to have it. Ms. Brown?
2: Oh, hi. Good morning. I thought about this program because I needed it as a young girl. Yes. It started from my life story. So everything that I needed from a young girl to adulthood, I poured into my program. So I was able to connect with different women and children in a community that also needed GLOW.
0: Mm-hmm. So how have you seen it grow since you started the program?
2: I seen it grew tremendously once I was able to connect with like-minded women in my community that had the same vision as me, that poured into GLOW. Throughout the years, I had my ups and downs, not really knowing about a nonprofit, but 2026 was the year that I really seen GLOW grow by growing my board, by putting myself out there more. I can say Nakia has helped me out a lot, especially with her outreach part, connecting me to different organizations in the community to help GLOW.
0: Mm-hmm. So what you talked about your vision. How do you envision GLOW going forward from here? What do you envision for a few years from now for your program?
2: So within the next few years, I envision us being having chapters in different cities and different states. I envision us the new community where we have women empowering our young youth, mentoring them, actually mentoring them, our youth getting one-on-one mentors, our youth being able to have access to free community events, free athletic events. So I'm really like trying to put boots on the ground so our youth can have free athletic events where parents sometimes might not be able to pay, but we have the scholarship money to help our youth enjoy free events.
0: Mm-hmm. So what are you going to be doing this summer with your program?
2: So this summer we actually have our sports program have dropped. This summer we will be doing a 6-week athletic program where our girls will learn how to play tennis, our girls will learn how to play golf, and our girls will also learn how to and our girls will also be playing flag football along with mentorship, different type of workshops that talks about life skills, athletic skills, leadership development, and things down that line.
0: All right. Well, we're excited about it. Where can people get more information about GLOW?
2: Everyone can follow us on Instagram at g.lo.w_, or they can always email me at weareglow22@gmail.com.
0: All right. Well, thank you so much. Nakia, you know, as Penn continues its work with GLOW, you know, how do you see Penn supporting the work and the development of this program, not only here, but in other places, as Tyra talks about?
1: Networking is super important. So I'd say just in terms of, you know, wherever Penn decides to work or they see some sort of connection, you know, bringing that back to me. So I support students with, you know, skill building and getting internships. So I always look for ways if someone is doing some sort of sports opportunity or has some sort of things targeting girls, I try to bring that back to GLOW. So I hope, like, you know, Penn as a, you know, an entire organization can pour back into GLOW the same way.
0: Okay. And how can we learn more about Penn Medicine?
1: So you can actually email me. My email is Nikia, Nikia.Rosado@ PennMedicine.upenn.edu. That's a really long email, but yeah.
0: All right. Well, Penn Medicine is also at PennMedicine.org on the web, so you can check them out there as well. I want to thank you both for joining us this morning on WURD Radio. Nikia Rosado, Tyra Brown, thank you so much for joining us this morning.
1: Of course.
2: Thank you. Right. Have a good one.
0: Yep, you too. Take care. 215-634-8065. That, of course, the number you can call to get in on the conversation right here at WURD Radio and let us know your comments on this morning's show. 215-634-8065. That, of course, the number you can call to get in on the conversation right here at WURD Radio and let us know your comments on this morning's show. So we're talking about a number of things, including our top three stories, which are, of course, story number one, the in videos posted online, firearms instructor Eric Franks taught others how to handle guns safely. So people who knew him found it hard to believe that Franks, a retired Philadelphia firefighter, father, and business owner, walked up to a group of police officers on a West Philly street and got into a confrontation that ended in gunfire. That, of course, still under investigation. Story number two. Violent crime has dropped sharply across Philadelphia in recent years, with homicides down roughly 60% in 2025 compared with 4 years earlier, even as new research shows those gains have not been evenly spread across the city. And story number three, there is a memorandum of understanding between the United States and and Iran, President Donald Trump said he signed that agreement Wednesday, and that calls for Tehran to dilute its stockpile of highly enriched uranium and waive sanctions on the country will immediately go into effect. So give us a call, 215-634-8065. That, of course, the number you can call to get in on the conversation right here at WURD Radio. We're talking about that. And also our music question of the day. What's our Black Music Month question today, Fahim? What we got?
3: Who's that Black artist that deserves to have a movie made about their life that hasn't been made yet?
0: Okay, so we want to hear from you. Give us a call. Let us know. 215-634-8065 is the number. I got a text from my friend Norman Bayard, and he said Donny Hathaway.
3: That would be a good one.
0: That would be a good one. That's an interesting one, right? So I want to hear from you. What do you think? Now, there is a movie, and I think it's based on a play. I think it's called One Night in Miami, where it's a fictional account of Muhammad Ali, Malcolm X, and Sam Cooke.
3: Oh, yeah. I started watching that.
0: That's a good movie.
3: I saw it. That's pretty. I ended up having to stop it like halfway through. But yeah, it's a pretty good movie so far.
0: Yeah, you got to watch it. You got to watch it. Just an interesting trio, those three together.
3: Yeah.
0: You know what I mean? Ali, Cooke, Sam Cooke, and Malcolm X. That's a really, really interesting movie, man. You got to watch the whole thing.
3: Yeah, I got right about to the part where they had the argument on the rooftop.
0: Okay.
3: Yeah.
0: Okay. Yeah, yeah, it's a good flick, and I'll tell you this, one of Sam Cooke's songs plays a major role in that film as that film goes on, so make sure you check that out. But I would love to see a movie just about Sam Cooke, because this dude, just an incredible writer, businessman, artist, and, but women, man, he is those women.
3: Yeah.
0: You know what I mean?
3: That was his weakness. Yeah.
0: Yeah, man. So 215-634-8065. That is the number you can call to get in on the conversation right here at WURD Radio and let us know your comments on this morning's show. 215-634-8065. That, of course, is the number you can call to get in on the conversation right here at WURD Radio and let us know your comments on this morning's show. So let's go to Gail from the Northeast. She's on line one. Go ahead, Gail.
4: Good morning, Solomon and Word family.
0: Good morning.
4: I just want to say that my choice would be Roberta Flack.
0: Oh, that's
4: because
0: a good
4: I think she's so underrated.
0: Yep.
4: And she was a songwriter. She and it should be titled "Killing Me Softly" because when you look at that, at her life, how she was in and out, but she was always a great writer and a singer at the times when you needed her.
0: Yeah.
4: When I think of this war, now, the Republicans are down in it. And they said, we're giving away too much. And you're giving them $300 million. Even Piers Morgan, I was watching, and they were trying to say, the lady was saying, no, Piers. He said, we're rebuilding what we destroyed. Excuse me. He said, what Donald Trump destroyed. He said, when he didn't have to. It was all right before. He said, now you're trying to say that the deal with Obama was bad. No, it wasn't. Yours is worse. So when you sit there and listen to these people go back and forth, he knows it's garbage, but he has to save face. He has to get out of this some way, shape, or form where it looks like he is the winner, but he's not.
0: Yeah.
4: And the other countries really have to go along. Oh, well, he's the man. You know, we'll go along as long as we can get our oil back flowing and stuff. But bringing it home to Krasner, our DA has took on stands that many around him didn't and wouldn't.
0: Yeah.
4: And so when you do that, you draw the ire of other people.
0: Mm-hmm.
4: And I'm not shocked because, like I said a long time before, sometimes as Democrats, we eat our own.
0: Yep, we absolutely do.
4: And when you eat your own, he stood up and said, Bob Brady's got to go.
0: Mm-hmm.
4: You know, when you had those ties, when you've been in this business for umpteen years and you still happen to be of a clear complexion, a lot of people say, oh, okay, what do we do about him?
0: Mm-hmm.
4: Already, Trump was already, because he had said, we're not going to go along with what they're doing. he was already a target by that administration. So anything that they can get, but sometimes you have to stand up no matter who says you're wrong. You have to stand up. And that's why the black community and community at large should be backing him. And voting is important. And I can't say it any more than what he stated, but it's important. And we have to get out, because not only that, when you talked about violent statistics, you can see that's why shootings are still in high in a high category, and you have these problems. And I'm going to get off quick. When they he was Vance was on The View, and they asked him about the black history and erasure. He said, well, in Washington, we got crime. And they said, no, we didn't ask you about Washington.
0: Yeah. Yeah.
4: We asked you about black history.
0: That's right.
4: Thank you. Have a blessed day.
0: Thank you. I appreciate your call this morning on WURD. Tim from Overbrook is online, too. Go ahead, Tim.
5: Hey, good morning, Solomon. How are you?
0: Good, brother. How are you?
5: All right, you kind of beat me to the punch.
0: Okay.
5: Well, I was going to say the legendary Sam Cooke.
0: Absolutely, man.
5: In fact, I knew the actor you should play him, Anthony Mackie.
0: Okay. Okay. So Anthony Mackie, is Anthony Mackie, oh, Anthony Mackie played in some of the Marvel movies?
5: Yes. He kind of resembles him.
0: That's he does a little bit. He does a little bit. I think he plays, does he play in the Iron Man movies?
5: He's the latest Captain America.
0: The latest Captain America. Okay. Okay. Okay. Yeah. No, I agree with you. I agree with you. And Sam Cooke's life is fascinating because really, we still don't really know who killed Sam Cooke for real, for real.
5: Exactly. You know, my mom used to rave about him.
0: Yeah.
5: James Brown and, him and James Brown, mm-hmm. Louis Gordon.
0: Mm-hmm.
5: And I saw this man, you know, I saw him movies as a, you know, small child. And he even actually had an effect on the females even of today.
0: Mm-hmm. Sam Cooke.
5: I showed a documentary on his life.
0: Yeah.
5: And those females were like mesmerized. In fact, one of them was so excited.
0: Yeah.
5: Went home to watch him on YouTube.
0: Mm-hmm.
5: Yeah, Sam Cooke.
0: No. Sam Cooke, absolutely, man. That would be a great one, just because of, like, everything, right? You know, his friendships, you know, with, you know, other black leaders. His business acumen with his music, his creativity with his music, and, of course, his voice. Sam Cooke, a brilliant writer, performer, businessman, you know, and they say one of the women killed him. We don't really know if that's the case.
3: I mean, if you're a playboy, that is,
0: yeah,
3: it's a possible way to go.
0: And it,
3: a woman scorned.
0: I'm telling you,
3: yeah.
0: Hell have no fury. We're going to go to break on the other side. We're going to continue to show. I am Solomon Jones. This is WURD Radio. We'll be right back.
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8: Between 1990 and 2005, Philadelphia was a mecca for music and culture. This is the story told by the people who lived it. This is Beats, Flows, and Neo Soul. So what was it that truly made the Philadelphia music scene unforgettable? I believe that there are five pillars to its greatness. Pillar one, the city of Philadelphia. Pillar two, the venues and promoters. Pillar three, the artists and producers. Pillar four, radio and club DJs. And pillar five, the audience. If any of these pillars lose their strength, the whole scene crumbles. Philly had an intricate circuit which discovered, developed, and displayed talent at home before sharing the final product with the world.
9: But what was it that made Philly so creatively special?
10: My name is Stephanie Renee. I am the CEO, founder, and vibe mistress of Soul Sanctuary, and have definitely lived my life on stage as a spoken word artist and vocalist. Here in Philly, you don't get to have an off night. 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And if you don't, they will let you know. So this city is a show and prove city, and it makes the artist better. It makes people really triple down on who they want to be in the space and to tighten up how they want to present that art to the rest of the world.
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0: 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And I want to welcome you back to Wake Up with Word. Joining us now is Sarah J. Jackson, Associate Professor at the Annenberg School for Communication, Co-Director of the Media Inequality and Change Center at Penn. She joins us to talk about her new book, A Second Sight, How the Wonder and Vision of Black Media Makers Push America Toward Freedom. Sarah J. Jackson, welcome to the show.
19: Solomon, I'm so happy to be here, especially as also a Philly-based person. So
0: absolutely.
19: Thanks for having me.
0: Yep. We love having you here. So we've been talking all morning, ironically, about Black artists, music artists in particular, who should have a movie made about their life and haven't yet. Who would you have in that? Who would be your person?
19: Nina Simone.
0: Okay. Now, I think they made a movie about Nina Simone.
19: Did they?
0: I think
19: so.
0: It was controversial, too. It was controversial because they put somebody in blackface.
19: Oh. Yeah.
0: You remember that?
19: Oh, yes.
0: Yeah.
19: I forgot about that.
0: Yep.
19: You are correct. And I think that is probably why I forgot about it.
0: Yeah, exactly. That's why all of us forgot about it.
19: So you know who I think should have a movie made about him, and he's actually in my book, so this is perfect.
0: Who?
19: W.C. Handy. Do you know W.C. Handy?
0: He's a writer.
19: He's an old school Mississippi Delta blues musician. You know, he is credited as the father of the blues, but he often said that he really got the blues from the people in the Mississippi Delta, the sharecroppers, the laborers, the roustabouts who he heard making this music. And he was one of the first people to record it as sheet music and popularize it.
0: Mm-hmm.
19: And, you know, his influence is really remarkable when you think about it, because he wrote a piece called the Beale Street Blues, that, of course, is about Beale Street. And the title of that piece that he wrote inspired James Baldwin's novel, If Bill Street Could Talk,
0: wow.
19: which then subsequently inspired Barry Jenkins' film, If Bill Street Could Talk. And so that is a great example of sort of the legacy that Black media makers can have, where they're inspiring and reinventing each other's really innovative work.
0: One of the things that I think is important for media makers and about media makers is that any group of people have to have the ability to tell their own stories. And in America, that's mm-hmm. something that, you know, other people are consistently trying to define who Black people are. So
19: that's right.
0: Within that context, you know, talk about the importance of Black media makers and the ability to tell our own stories.
19: Yeah, absolutely. And, you know, that really goes to the title of my book, A Second Sight, because Second Sight is this concept that comes from Du Bois. More people are familiar with double consciousness. I'm sure you're familiar with double consciousness. Mm-hmm. is exactly what you described, this really discombobulating sense that we know who we are, we know what our stories are, we know our communities and our people, but white supremacy casts us as this villain, as this spook, as this, you know, degraded kind of image.
0: Mm-hmm.
19: And that is this real sense of marginalization. But Du Bois says that from that marginalization, we get this unique perspective, right? That we're on the outside of the American imagination, but we can also see the inside of it really clearly. And so part of the importance of telling Black stories and of having Black people having the creative and economic freedom to tell their own stories is that you get bigger and broader stories, both about us as people, but also about the nation, right? Also about democracy, also about what things like life, liberty, and the pursuit of happiness could look like if they were possible for all people. And so, yeah, it's absolutely, of course, crucial to, I would argue, the democratic imagination that Black folks are able to document their own history and stories, archive that, and then also continue to help us imagine things that are bigger and broader through their storytelling.
0: You know, when you talk about being on the outside looking in, it's interesting because I've seen this throughout my life and have really noticed it and been annoyed by it in recent years, that you'll have a story, you'll have a movie, you'll have a commercial, you'll have a piece of media where white people are at the center of it. All you see on the screen is white people, but the music is James Brown. The music is Stevie Wonder. The music is mm-hmm. the Jacksons, right? Like, we provide this soundtrack for other people's yeah. reality. Have you noticed that? And what do you think about it as a scholar?
19: Yeah, Solomon, absolutely. I mean, right on. There is a real, there's a real thing here about the sort of vampiric nature of American culture towards Black culture. And what I mean by that is, of course, Black culture is American culture. American culture wouldn't exist without Black culture, and that's in part because Black artistic forms, creative forms, whether it's music, whether it's visual arts, whether it's dance forms, whether it's media, right, have been so influential. Even if you think about American food, right,
0: yeah.
19: have been so influential in what we think of as, you know, insert American whatever, but the credit, the benefit often is not given. And, you know, there's this kind of, this actually reminds me of Sinners, which I think about in the book.
0: Yeah.
19: I'm sure you've seen Sinners, right?
0: Yes.
19: Like, Sinners is like, you know, supposedly a film about vampires, right, on the surface. But, you know, when you see the film, you understand that what the film is about how Black musical forms
0: yeah.
19: have become, you know, sort of sucked dry through these forms of really violent appropriation and so forth. So, yeah, absolutely. And that's why it's, of course, important for Black folks to tell their own stories and to have some power in our media systems so that they have some control over their creative products. And we're moving more and more towards that. Ryan Coogler, actually, who made Sinners, negotiated a first-of-its-kind, really remarkable deal with the studio in which he... the rights to the film returned to him, which, you know, believe it or not, usually when people make films, they sign away their own creative rights mm-hmm. to their products, to the mm-hmm. studios. And, you know, people said, oh, this won't work. This can't be possible. And, you know, here we are with it being the most Oscar-nominated film of all time. So obviously there's alternative ways of doing things that don't suck people dry.
0: Yeah. What is the importance of black media makers in a moment like this, where you literally have an administration that's coming in and prying black history off the walls with crowbars? What's the importance of it now?
19: Literally in Philly, right?
0: Mm-hmm.
19: All over, really, yeah. Mm-hmm. You know, it's so important, and I think one of the things that I trace in the book is how even in moments like the one we're living in, where there's really intense political backlash and really intense attacks on black stories, the remarkable thing about black media makers is they keep telling these stories, they keep documenting, they keep archiving. And so, for example, you know, when the Trump administration had these folks come in Philly and try to take down the plaques that acknowledge the enslaved people that George Washington was trafficking,
0: yeah,
19: back and forth between Philly and Virginia during his time early in the presidency, trying to erase that history is such a form of violence to erase it. But the thing is, it's too late, because we've documented this history, we know this history, and so many contemporary black media makers, there's a great podcast I write about in the book called Uncivil that has a really remarkable episode about Ona Judge, who was a young woman that the Washingtons owned who escaped.
0: Mm-hmm.
19: And it's just an incredible story of American heroism. And, you know, folks will keep on telling these stories, archiving these stories. You know, part of how we got the National Museum of African American History and Culture is that people held on to these artifacts. They held on to these stories. They kept them under beds. They kept them in attics until there was an opening, until there was a moment where there was interest in

0: For me, when I look at our history and I look at what our people have been able to do with little to nothing, my takeaway from that is we have no excuse. None. Because they were able to build from literally nothing while the whole society openly stood against them. Would burn their stuff down if they succeeded. And they just kept succeeding over and over and over again. So we have no excuse. We have so much more than they ever had, right? But the one thing that they had that I think we could take from them and we could learn from them and we could use from them is unity. They had the kind of unity that allowed them to see and to understand that it's the only thing we got is God and each other. That's what we got, because this whole society is against us. You know, it makes me think about speaking of media makers, public enemy. Takes a nation of millions to hold us back, right? And still can't do it. Still using our stuff to define their stuff. Like, you got the white people in a commercial doing whatever, and you using James Brown's music to define it because you have no music that really defines and captures human emotion in that same way. You know what I mean? Like, it's deep stuff to watch. It really is.
1: Yeah, it is. And, you know, we talked about it before, even with Trump throughout his campaign, constantly using black music.
0: Yeah.
1: And artists having to come out and saying, stop using my music.
0: Yeah. Yeah, I don't agree with you. Right. Don't be having my music like I'm down with you. I'm not.
1: Right.
0: You know what I mean? Just crazy stuff, man. So I'm really proud of Sarah J. Jackson and her work, A Second Sight, How the Wonder and Vision of Black Media Makers Push America Toward Freedom. Make sure you check that out. So 215-634-8065. That, of course, the number you can call to get in on the conversation right here at WURD Radio, and let us know your comments on this morning's show. 215-634-8065, of course, is the number you can call to get in. We're talking about a number of things, including the black artist who should have a film made about them, but have not. You know what I mean? Sarah J. Jackson and Nina Simone, I'm like, nah, they made it. You forgot about it. We all did. We tried to wipe that from our eyes, that they actually did that. I think they had Zoe Saldana.
1: Yeah, Zoe Saldana. And, you know, and no shade to her. I think she's an amazing actress,
0: yeah.
1: You know, a beautiful woman, everything like that. But they set her up with that.
0: Yeah, she should have been like, nah, I'm not doing that. You know what I mean? But, you know, work is work. She tried to get to work. You know, but come on, man. Come on, bro. Right. You know what I mean? It's 215-634-8065. That, of course, the number you can call to get in. Tell you what we're going to do. We are going to go to break. And on the other side of this break, it is What's Trending. And then it's right back to your calls. I'm Solomon Jones. This is WURD Radio. We'll be right back.
2: Probably did it too.
3: White people go around, it seems to me, with a very carefully suppressed terror for black people. They don't know what the black face hides. They're sure it's hiding something. What it's hiding is American history. What it's hiding is what white people know they have done and are doing. White people know one thing. They know they would not like to be black here.
4: James Baldwin is a name we will never forget in literature and civil rights. Born August 2nd, 1924 in Harlem, New York, Baldwin emerged as a profound voice of his generation. He fearlessly addressed the complex intersections of race, sexuality, and identity while adeptly writing about social injustices. An essayist, novelist, and playwright, Baldwin's esteemed works still hold truth and meaning today. Some of his most notable works include The Fire Next Time, a scathing critique of American racism through two letters, one addressed to America and the other to his nephew. Giovanni's Room, now considered part of the LGBTQ canon, Giovanni's Room explores a story of same-sex desire set in 1950s Paris, and Notes of a Native Son, an insightful collection of essays about race, popular culture, and more in America and Europe. Baldwin's activism was not confined to the page. He was known as a prominent civil rights and gay liberation activist who paved the way for black queer thought, writing, and art. His legacy lives on today as we celebrate the brilliance of our black LGBTQ ancestors. We wish all of our LGBTQIA listeners a month filled with joy, celebration, and pride. This Pride Month vignette was brought to you by Comcast.
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1: with Tiffany Bacon.
2: And a very, very, very good morning to you. Welcome to today's edition of the Midday Break Room. Hey, y'all. Good to see you. It is a Thursday. Thank you so much for joining me on this fantastic Thursday. It is our first Thursday in a while, and it will continue to be Thursdays for the Midday Break Room throughout the summer. Our regular programming is on hiatus for right now, and you have us. So thank you so much for joining us. Super producer Niall is out today. We have Nathan in the seat. Nathan, you can grab the mic and let everybody know how you're doing. Hey, Nathan.
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2: Ladies and gentlemen, thank you so much for joining us for this event. This is our fourth annual Message in the Music series. 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Tonight, it's Beats, Flows, and Neo Soul. What's up? Yeah. I see you. Celebrating the Philadelphia music scene from 1990 to 2005, a 15-year stretch of amazingness. Let's give it up for that. Tonight's event is brought to you by the Pennsylvania Lottery. Please see the globe and the table at the back. There are some giveaways back there. Make sure you get something. Also brought to you by Comcast, PICO, the Philadelphia Parking Authority, Keystone First, and supported by PGW. We thank all of our sponsors and supporters for allowing this event to happen. We don't have that much time with the panel, and the panel is jam-packed with, like, heavy hitters, folks who are in the scene doing big things and still doing big things. First and foremost, I want to start to my left. Please welcome panelist number one, the fantastic vocalist, educator, and diva that she is, Carol Riddick. Next up, we have another fantastic diva. She is the vibe mistress. She is a poet. She is a media mistress. She's been a program director. And she's all things good vibes. She is Stephanie Renee. To my immediate left, we have the guy who has been in this game for a minute, throwing events for the culture. For the culture, and still throwing events for the culture. CEO of Come Clean Productions, John Barber. We're going to talk about that blue funk. It's a good funk. The bomb. Over here on my right, we have a fantastic producer. He has also been doing his thing for a minute. His credits are crazy. And we're so blessed to have him on the stage. Please give it up for Carvin Hagens. To his immediate right, you are already, this is for Radio Laia. You should know this. To Carvin's immediate right, we have another party starter, producer in his own right. He always gets the party started, including tonight. Please give it up for Yamin All World.
0: And last but certainly not least, my sister in radio, Diva, who got on a plane to be here tonight. She ain't just talking about it. She is all about it. A fantastic producer and an even better person, Laia St. Clair. I don't know how we gonna get through the panel with all this, but we gonna get through it. How about it? Because what you are looking at, y'all, all this love and energy is because folks have been doing the thing called music, live performance, parties, all of this for years, have put their blood, sweat, and tears into it, and we have benefited as a result for all the work that's on this stage right now. So when you watch the vignettes, some of which you saw on the screen tonight, I ask everybody, if you could describe the Philadelphia music scene between 1990 and 2005 in one word, what word would you choose? We're going to go down the line and start there. Carol.
5: I would say majestic.
0: Majestic. Stephanie.
6: Family.
0: Family. John.
7: Creative.
0: Creative. Carvin.
8: Unity.
0: Unity. Yami.
9: Great.
0: Love it. Laia.
10: Diverse.
0: Diverse. So you hear all these words, and you all were a part of it. Let's talk about the humble beginnings, because that we don't really come into in the vignettes too much, because all of y'all, except Laia, all y'all was on SEPTA. Well, he was on SEPTA.
11: I was on SEPTA.
0: Oh, okay. But I mean from, like...
11: Oh, no.
0: Yep. We all started on SEPTA, going to somebody's local school. Let's talk about these humble beginnings to the place where you encountered any one of these beautiful souls and the magic began to happen. I'll start with you, Carol.
5: Oh, my goodness. As I look around the room, I think of humble beginnings. Junius Bervine. Hey. What? Listen, I'm looking out, Desi. I'm looking out and I'm remembering how we were all trying to get to that place, all trying to get to the place where everything was happening, everything was going on, trying to get to the place where we all were, just to have some fun. But you know, the most important thing that I remember about that time was that we were all supportive of one another.
6: Yes.
5: Like you went to each one, you know, like June, it is because of June that I'm on Anthony Hamilton's song. June said, Carol, what are you doing? Are you? I was in the studio right next door. That's why I'm on Float.
11: Wow.
5: Carvin, I mean, Music Soul Child. It's because we were all so supportive of one another. And John, listen, I was the poster child for Blue Funk. We all know that y'all saw me with my backpack. Y'all saw me with my backpack.
9: Always.
5: But it was, we were all, and we all in our group are still supportive of one another. If any of us calls the other and says, listen, I'm doing this, whatever, it ain't a thing. As they say, it ain't a thing. That's, you hear me? So that's what it was about to me, and that's what it still is about for me. This is family right here. This is all family.
0: Amen. Steph, talk about the humble beginnings and your encounter with any one of these beautiful souls.
6: So Laia, I tell, when Laia came in, Laia and I'm older than her, but we went to the same nursery school. So when you talk about go way back, we go way back. I'm serious. I was just telling Carol when we started, though, that this crew up here on the stage are like the kids that were on the back of the school bus. We're the cut up folks. And I think that's why our friendships were so easy, because the like spiritedness is something that we recognize in each other. So it was nothing to say, you know, I'm having a flow. I need bodies. Like, bring your people. Come and have a good time. And that's how so many of the artists that you all love from this city, those partnerships, Carol singing on other people's records. Listen, the intro to You Ought to Know on your side, so many little things where you're like, oh, Tariq did the intro for her song. I have a CD sampler. Remember when they used to do those? A CD sampler from Motown.
8: Oh, shut up.
6: That features Carol's song Tomorrow.
8: Shut up.
10: Yes, that was a good
6: so these were people whose music and their whole vibes that I love before I ever got a chance to be in a room and meet them and hang out with them and all the things that came from it. So the humble beginnings were the where you might have been the me. I was the poet standing there like, oh, I want to share something. But all, listen to all these people singing. Listen to all these people doing their thing. And then having the bravery to share something original and being welcomed. Being embraced.
10: Yes.
6: And then the friendships grew from there.
10: Yes.
0: John, talk about it. And people are mentioning, I don't want to assume that everybody in the room knows what Blue Funk is. So let's go back, reset that piece of information, and then tell your story.
7: Oh, I can't tell about my humble beginnings, huh? I got to jump right to Blue Funk.
0: You can tell your humble beginnings,
7: I'm gonna make it quick.
0: People know about the Blue
7: Cliff
0: Funk.
7: Cliff Notes version. That brother right there, Bashir Allen. Played ball with him in CYO, end up going to Central High together. We ended up being the starting guards at Central. And he came and followed me into Come Clean Productions and believed everything. And we had a conversation tonight, and he said, John, one thing I can say about you, you took the same drive in athletics with what you were doing with our music and the culture. And you always wanted to be the best, and you wanted to give the best. I love you. Thank you for coming tonight. I wanted to say that. Bashir Allen right there, one of the original members of Come Clean. So that's where it started. That goes all the way back from there, that friendship. And you talked about me coming, when we came up with Come Clean Productions, and shout out to Buttermilk Worldwide, the spoken word scene. The first thing I did when I talked to my team, put a team together for Come Clean Productions, we got tired of going to New York and D.C. So we felt like we had a lot of talent here in Philadelphia. We weren't traveling anymore. We're going to create our own scene here in Philly from the muscle. Come Clean, the name came up from Ja Rule the Damager. I don't know if you know this song. He went up, buck, what? Ja Rule. I say, Ja, you want a buck? What? Go press your luck. You know, freaky, freaky, freaky. That's where they came up with the name Come Clean. But the whole thing was about clean money. It wasn't drug money. Everybody else that was coming out in the 90s and 2000s at that time was, they had that background. You know, some people would rename, I won't name names, they had background money. We didn't have that. So 9-to-5 money, cash was donate money, and we donated, and that's how we went ahead and did it, pressed along and did our flyers, our promotions and everything. When I first started checking about Blue Funk, as we go into Blue Funk, we started out doing parties. Back on Penn's campus, Bocce's, it was a spot called Bocce Pizzeria, and we started doing, and we were partying, DJ Rich Medina, shout out to Rich Medina, and Rich stopped the music in the middle of the party. He stopped the music and started doing poetry. Now, mind you, at that time, Rich was like, I'm not playing Biggie, I'm not playing Jay-Z, I'm playing the music of the people, and then he started spitting bars, poetry, and I'm like, yo, I'm gonna kill Rich, what is he doing? And I watched the crowd, and the crowd started clapping in the middle of the party. And I said, oh, we got something. Okay, I see the spoken word thing. My cousin D. Lee was on Power 99. He was doing comedy shows. So D was doing comedy shows. So we said, oh, we're going to take that comedy element, you know, right? All right. But when poetry, and I really talked about poetry, I went to Stephanie Renee.
0: Yeah.
7: I went to Stephanie and talked to her, and Stephanie set me down and said, hey, don't play about the poetry. Don't come in and make this about...

0: money. You know, don't just scale over these artists. What you going to do about these artists? We had a real sit down about that. You know, and then like you said, Carol Riddick was the voice. Everybody, and I got much love for Jill. I see Jill is one of the most creative individuals, Jill Scott, that we ever had come across our stage as a spoken word poetess, a lyricist. I mean, a singer, an actress. But Carol Riddick. Yo, I'm trying to let y'all know. Carol, I saw Carol do shows. We started out in the Blue Moon Jazz Club. 13 people in the back room. Graduated to the front room. Graduated to the Philadelphia Clef Club. Left the Philadelphia Clef Club, went to Shayla Bell's, Patty Bell's Club. And we saw that there for 4 years. Bill, you know, you one of my spoken word artists. Bill is over there. Listen, Shayla Bell's, 4-year run. Outgrew Shayla Bell's. Where are we going to go now? We went to the Franklin Institute and then to the Academy of Natural Science. Academy of Natural Science, you would pull up and you see a line around the block. Everybody knew Blue Funk every last Friday, and you saw people in the mall buying clothes, getting their fits right, because we had the vendors. We had Chef Smiley, God rest his soul, doing his food, our caterer, Chef Smiley. And you had the DJ party element, but the live music element, spoken word, comedy, and comedy, Teray Gordon, Kevin Hart, Mike Epps, Mike Blackson, our band. You might see Dre. I could say Dirty Dre. I could call him Dre.
1: No, he's still Dirty.
0: He's still Dirty. Dre. Vidal. You might see Amir drop through. Yep. Of course, Floetry. Our claim, everybody tries to make our claim to fame, is we're the first ones to bring Floetry to the United States. And telling that story real quick is Yamin was over there. Yamin, shout out to Tony Walking Bear too. And they said, John, it's a group over here that as the show started growing. And as we were at Shayla Bell's, the biggest show we had was Gil Scott-Heron. Mm-hmm. And we brought Gil Scott and it sold out. And everybody said, don't talk to Gil. You remember that, everybody? We gave him a blue phone hat, blue shirt. He came out and we was like, yo, Gil was cool. We couldn't find Gil before the show. Right. Gil was in North Philly somewhere. We had to find Gil and bring him back. But all that to say, Yamin says, how much money you got? I said, $800. He said, send it to me. And they brought Floetry over here, and Floetry did Blue Phone. And they never went back. So, Yamin Worldwide, Tony Allen, Walking Bear, made that happen. And then, and this is summing that up. Carvin Higgins, I got to give you praise. Tiffany, you already know the presence you had with radio and with Inner City. Yes. The picture you see us spinning in that picture was Inner City, where all the talents, everything from promoters, artists, musicians, everything, producers in your studio sitting there supporting each other. Yep. So the support wasn't just in the flesh and at the live events. It was also behind the scenes in the radio. It was sitting in the studio when Carvin was in there writing and humming, and Carvin like, and I'm like, how's he getting these artists to sing like that? And he's singing off key, and he kept saying hits. So all that to say, that was the family, that was the memory. I'm passing the bike to you, Tiff.
2: Give it up for John for that. One of the things that I was super excited about for this panel is I knew that folks were going to spit stuff that other people didn't know. I'm glad that people were learning some things, and we're going to continue. Humble beginnings to your interaction with any of the humble people, not just on the stage, but the magical people in this room.
3: Wow. Humble beginnings. Jesus Louise. That ain't far.
2: Stop.
3: I started with Jazzy Jeff, with DJ Jazzy Jeff.
1: Yep.
3: I met him at a DJ record pool. I was with a company called Up and Up Productions. Ooh. And we were doing all of the drops for Power 99 and Q102.
1: Wow.
3: And when we were in there, we had our Up and Up jackets on it. And Jeff saw our jackets. And he was like, you're the guys that did the radio stuff? We're like, yeah, we did that. He's like, man, I love what you do. So we walked away, and I was with Harold Russell, the owner of Up and Up Productions, and I said, yo, man, we really need to lock in with Jeff. And he was like, man, we bigger than Jazzy Jeff. I said, listen, Jazzy Jeff is thrown out the door every Monday night on NBC.
4: We ain't bigger than that.
3: If he's outside when I go outside, I'm talking to him. So I walked outside, and he was in his yellow Pathfinder with the system banging. I walked over to the window, tapped on the window. He's like, yo, man, can we link up? He's like, yeah, y'all should come by the studio. I'm like, cool. So we exchanged numbers. And when I walked away, we got in the car to leave. And I was like, wait, I think he wanted us to come tonight. And he did, but we didn't go. So I kept in touch with Jeff, called him on a regular basis, making sure he was cool. Eventually, he was like, yo, I have this company called A Touch of Jazz that I'm rebirthing, because the initial A Touch of Jazz was with Victor Duplay, James Poyser, Craig King, and a couple other guys. I can't remember all the names, but Paulie Yams. And so he had this whole team, and he was starting all over again. And we were in K-Gym, and he was like, yo, I'm about to move back to Philly. So we moved the studio back to his greenhouse at Pier 5, and we were doing writing and production there. And basically, he had 15 people that were part of the crew, and we were going around the table. Everybody was saying what they do, and Keith Pelzer was like, well, I'm Keith. I play the keys at my church. And Vidal was like, I'm a drummer. I play the keys. Dre was like, I'm a drummer. I play the keys. This young lady named Lisa was like, I'm a singer. And it came to me. I was like, hey, I never wrote a song before, but I'm sure if you give me the opportunity, I'll figure it out. And he was like, all right. So from that,
5: he's a rapper though.
3: Yeah, I was an MC. Okay. Just never wrote a song before.
6: Wow.
3: So yeah, so that's where my songwriting began, and in that I just stayed diligent. I literally studied Anita Baker and Luther Vandross, because as a rapper it's 16 bars a verse. Yeah. So I had to figure out the format. So I would study Luther and Anita, and then I just figured out the format, and then with that I started adding my element. At first I started writing songs to make songs, and then eventually I was like, you know, I want to talk about more things. I want the songs to be real, because at that time we were in at a point where people were like, stars and quasars, I'll give you the Milky Way. And I'm like, yo, no, I won't. I don't even own that to give it to you. So I, you know what I mean? I don't even eat Milky Ways. Snickers guy. But anyway, no. But so, you know, it's like there's nothing I can offer to that type of writing. But what I can do is add real life to the music. So that's what I started doing, working with Valvin Rome, who is I call him my songwriting teacher. Yeah, he's my teacher. So under the tutelage of Valvin Rome, I learned melodies and harmonies and all of those things. Mind you, I am extremely tone deaf. I don't know a key of anything. I don't play any piano or any musical instrument whatsoever.
2: But
3: I can tell you when you're doing it wrong and show you how to do it right.
2: Right. Now wait, so for the folks that don't know, talk about some of the songs real quick, because we've got Humble Beginnings to go to. Some of the hits you've written.
3: So the first record that was blessed on a beautiful radio show, an introduction, was Just Friends by Music Soul Child. And it was featured on Inner City. Hey. When the city didn't even know who Music Soul Child was. He just was this homeless kid. But that song was the first single. And then that album, which was I Just Wanna Sing, so I wrote the majority of it, Love,
2: yes.
3: You and Me Against the World, all of the records on that album, and the second album, wrote that album as well. It was Don't Change and Half Crazy, and then Teach Me How to Love, and
0: all the ladies love that. They're like, yes.
3: I can't remember everything, but like, but in the beginning, Kenny Lattimore was our first, was my first major placement. That happened with he was working on a song on a movie, Love Jones, and so what I used to do is I used to Brody the sessions, right? Because no session was made for me, because I wasn't top tier. So I was like the bottom tier. So whenever a session was happening, I would just creep in and sit in the back and just watch. So at this time, Valvin and Kenny Lattimore was working on a song, and Valvin was giving Kenny lines, and Kenny was like, I don't like it. That's not working. So Kenny left to go to the bathroom, and then V turned to me and was like, look, man, I'm tired of this. And he left. So when he left, I just sat back, Kenny came back. He's like, where's V? I was like, I don't know. You know, so I said, well, what you doing? He's like, I'm working on this song for this movie, and we're just trying to figure it out. I said, well, do you have a synopsis of the movie? So he's like, yeah. So he gave me the synopsis. I read through it. I moved from the back of the studio to sitting next to him at the board, reading the synopsis, and then the music was playing. I was like, would you say something like this? Da-da-da-da-da. He was like, that's kind of where I'm going, but I don't really talk like that. And I was like, okay. So I'm like, I don't really know how Kenny Lattimore talk, but let me try another way. So I'm like, okay, here's the idea. What about this? He's like, now that's close. You're right on it. Just, yeah, keep working in that direction. So again, I came back with another idea. He was like, that's it. And we finished writing the first verse, and then he got up and left, and I finished writing the second verse in the bridge. He came back and recorded, and that song was I Can't Get Enough of You on the Love Jones soundtrack. Yeah.
2: Give it up for that. Yeah. Army. Humble beginnings.
3: Yeah, humble beginnings, yeah.
2: Thank you. Yeah, me. All world.
5: Yeah, very humble. The 31 bus, the 46, the 42, the L, the subway. West Philly all day, but I had to take that thing to Lee School, and then I had to go to South Philly to box. So, yeah, but I loved it. The humble beginnings. People don't realize how many people you meet on your way to school.
6: Yeah.
5: That you'll still be friends with decades later. So, yeah, I loved all those travels and all that traveling. But yeah,

0: best Rock the Party MC.
1: Oh.
2: Yes, yes, he is.
1: Thanks, Laia. And you did call me from L.A. earlier this year to say, I miss you because I'm at this party and the MC is whack. And that's what real friends are for right there.
0: And they are. And you do the same to me when you listen to the Questlove show.
1: Facts,
0: so I appreciate
1: facts
0: you.
1: And
0: that's
1: facts.
0: Right.
1: Yeah, so that's pretty much my resume. Simple.
0: Oh,
1: I'm simple.
0: I'm going to double back. I'm going to double back. Laia. Okay. I'm going to do this quick radio style because a lot of people in this room are a part of, like, my story. So I say that to say my story starts with Deanna Williams. She's my godmother.
3: Shout
0: She's
3: out
0: the
3: to
0: reason.
3: Deanna Williams in the building.
2: Yep, yep.
0: She was the reason I came to Philly as a child and went to Unity Day and did all of those kind of things. However, when I left college and I came back here, whoo, it was sitting in Tiffany Bacon's studio as a promotions assistant at Power 99 and knowing that while this music that we're playing on Power 99 is pretty cool, ain't nothing cooler than what Tiffany Bacon got going on because this is my soul and my spirit.
2: Yeah.
0: So sitting in that room with her and doing, and then eventually moving on and doing my own show and, you know, both of us being involved in this journey of making sure this music gets heard, because what y'all don't know is working in commercial radio, Tiffany and I were fighting for this on the daily.
2: Wow.
0: I was a little more brash than Tiffany because she has that cute smile. But yes, we were fighting. We were like, why can't we get The Roots? Why can't we get Jill? Or why can't we get India Irie? Like, this was a thing all the time. So I say all that to say that, yes, I started my radio career here on the street team at Power 99, hit the beat, hit 107.9, did some morning shows, ended up being on Moni Pooch and Laia at some point. Carol came in my life when I was a young girl, when Deanna was involved in her singing career. Of course, Stephanie already said, we went to school together. Like, John was a part of my life where I could get away from that commercial radio world and go to his parties. Carvin, I used to beg them to come on the station and just be there with y'all personality, because the crazy thing about A Touch of Jazz is, as talented as they are as producers and musicians, they are also comedians. So when I was producing Mike and Pooch's Hot Boy show, I would be like, I need y'all to call up and just do something, say something. And then, of course, the Yameen of it all, who is making me be a better MC every single day of my life. And then even Monica Lewis back here in the back, who...
3: Shout out to Monica.
0: If you don't know about Monica Lewis and how much money she done brought these radio stations in Philadelphia...
3: Uh-huh. Let's go.
0: All the way to Desi, all the way to Stacey. Now I'm about to sweat. All the way to Stacey, yeah. Fly Girl Wilson, who I met as a hostess at Zanzibar Blue, and she was a waitress, yes, at Zanzibar Blue, and we, yes, did not like each other.
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3: Now she is my sister. Okay, so this room is important to me. It's so important y'all made me bust into a pure menopausal, perimenopausal sweat. Thank you all.
4: Can we give it up for everybody's humble beginnings?
5: Because she did throw Stacy in
6: there. It's your fan.
3: Hey, go ahead.
6: It's your fan.
5: She did throw Stacy in there, which is still my partner.
6: Where after
5: 25 years of us doing Tasty Treats.
3: Talk
5: down
3: about
5: in fluid,
3: so. So let this is the part of the conversation. Thank you for bringing it up, because we need to transition into, I don't want to say need, but I would like to transition into talking about not just the legendary artists, but the legendary events. Because the Philly music scene couldn't have been what it was without parties like Tasty Treats, without events like Blue Funk, without places like the Black Lily. And we hear a lot about the Black Lily that gets the big shine, and it should, because it was amazing. But there were so many other things going on at the same dang time. Monday through Saturday. Actually, Sunday through Saturday.
5: Monday through Monday.
3: There was something, all of it. Sunday to Sunday. There was something to do 7 days a week for roughly 15 years. Let's talk about Tasty Treats and it being a banging original concept party. Talk about it.
5: Started at Philo's, 2001. L Boogie, Lizelle, and the E-flat. Questlove, myself, and Stacy, and a couple of other unhealthy Tasty Treats, Tasty Cakes were involved, and all the Tasty Joins. So keep it 100, we were the first ones to start writing Join. So all the other imposters,
6: all the Jones shirts came out.
5: Macaroni heads, imposters. But that's a whole nother ball game. But yeah, peace out, Aronde, my brother, power. But yeah, we started that party with Questlove and Stacy and I, and then we moved.
3: Hold on, because you know y'all know this.
5: Jack
3: got
5: Boogie.
3: Me, don't give it.
5: Jack Boogie.
3: Hold on.
5: What's up?
3: But I also want to give you and Stacy credit, because Questlove wasn't DJing.
5: He wasn't
3: until he partnered with you guys, and that's how he practiced and learned.
5: Yes.
3: How wanted, to DJ.
5: He wanted a place to come home and have a residency. We were doing a party at Mad Mex, up in University of Pennsylvania. So yeah, and we had a PlayStation there and video and board games. It was just like, come eat and enjoy the music. And he would come and he was like, hey man, I want to party when I come home. I want to be able to have a place and a residency when I come home. So we did that, and 15 years later, which I will say was the longest residency in Philadelphia history, and I dare somebody to challenge me, but it was a weekly, every Saturday, we did not see a boxing match for 15 years. I grew up on Tyson, so you know what I mean?
3: That's like, all right.
5: My Saturdays were special, but Tasty Treats became special again.
3: Yes. And it's important to note that that was an appointment for many people. They knew, I have someplace to go on Saturday night.
5: Babies
3: even
5: were
3: when
5: made
3: things
5: there.
3: Were dry.
5: Yes, yes, yes.
3: Even when things were dry. I want to talk about Buttermilk. Hey. Let's talk about Buttermilk, Miss Stephanie Renee. Tell people that weren't there what that was.
7: Especially because we're celebrating radio and its placement. So the little bit of history behind Buttermilk is that the three brothers who founded Buttermilk Worldwide were all interns at WDAS. And that's how they came to know one another, and that they had a vision for bringing together the backpackers, as we are called. And see, I still have mine. I still, this is what we do.
5: I was a
7: briefcaser. In order to party. they had the good sense to know that where you invite talented pretty women, the men will follow. And so they started, you know, with the sort of house parties and read the, you know, share the poetry. And they got invited because of their relationship with DAS. They got invited to host the spoken word tent at Unity Day 94. And so one of my friends, who, you know, knew that I was new in the spoken word scene, he was like, I need to introduce you to these guys. You should be a part of what they're building. That turned into this spoken word tent that Unity Day was Clark and Scott, which was Tiffany Clark and Jill Scott. Oh, wow. Wadud, Ahmad, Ursula Rucker, myself, a group called the Beatniks, which was comprised of Marquita, Bernard Collins, Taj L, and River. Trapeda Mason. So all of that energy manifested itself into them saying, we need to do something regularly. And it moved around a little bit, but it finally found its home at the North Star Bar, formerly at 27th and Poplar. Yes. And you know, because of my involvement, I became Miss Butterworth. So one half of the hosting team for the show. And so the one thing that you should know, especially because Carvin mentioned Jazzy Jeff, that intro for Jill's album came about so easily because when Jill signed her production deal with Jeff, I put together basically a mixtape of Jill's best performances on the Buttermilk stage. And Jeff heard it and he was like, that's how it should start. And so the, y'all ready to settle down and get with this?
5: Production
7: and then
5: credit.
7: Give her love. That's me and Jeannie introducing her at Buttermilk, and that turned into that. So there's a podcast. If you all want to learn more about Buttermilk, we Marv and I put together. It started during the pandemic and then extended to a couple years ago. But there is a podcast called The History of Buttermilk Worldwide, 8 parts, and a lot of the people that you've heard named tonight are a part of that, telling that story. So I hope you all look it up.
3: I love it. We're really short on time for the panel because we, in the essence of what this is about, we have live performances for tonight and a mini open mic. So you're going to be treated with that back in the day vibe on the stage. But before we wrap up the panel, I also want to speak to the fact that this love in the room, there was so much overlap over time. How we all encountered one another was a very, very beautiful thing. And in interviewing most of you, I found out things that I was like, oh, I didn't know this, I didn't know that. But I just wanted to share a couple of things. I know we talk about venues, we talk about music. I just want to talk about two particular universities. University of Penn.
7: Go Quakers!
3: And Temple.
5: Houston Hall.
3: T.U. Because. Because for whatever reason, there was something in the water.
7: Yes.
3: At Penn.
7: Yes.
3: And at Temple.
7: Yes.
3: So much so that we partied with each other.
7: Yes.
3: So much so that those of us at Johnson, Hardwick, and Peabody, rest in peace, Peabody, would take the sub, go to Houston Hall,
7: yes,
3: party all night, and walk.
7: God bless.
3: Long walk.
7: It was too many rats.
3: Young knees. Walk back to Broad and Norris. Young knees. Walk. After dancing for hours. But we stayed at Penn, and we stayed, or they stayed with us. And some of the people bubbling around in those spaces, when you were at Penn, share some of the folks that were there.
7: Oh, my Lord. Okay, so the degrees of separation in terms of Penn students and people that you have watched and listened to, D'Angelo's brother, Rodney, was in my class.
8: Oh, wow.
7: From Mantronics, so you know Bryce Wilson, everybody knows fine Bryce Wilson, his sister went to Penn. Everybody knows Lauren Hill, her big brother went to Penn. So the people floating around, it was always this connectivity to what was going to become this scene that we all grew up in. Right. And so it was a beautiful thing.
3: And you then cross the marketing.
5: The mayor was the DJ.
3: Right.
5: Mayor Nutter and Sean Jody Diaz.
8: Cutmaster Mike. That was his name.
3: Cutmaster Mike was the DJ. And then floating up Broad Street at Temple at that time, you had John A. Both members of John A at Temple. Carol Riddick. Jill Scott.
5: And I work with Renee at Foot Locker.
3: Listen, Linda. Who else am I forgetting? Oh, not on the music tip, but on the production side, Benny Boom was at Temple.
5: He worked with me at Dr. Denham.
9: James Poyser. James was at Temple with us.
3: Yes.
7: And James used to be a pianist for
3: Ursula Rucker was at Temple as well.
9: Yes, he was.
3: So I said all that to say this connectivity didn't just start in a studio.
9: No.
3: It started organically on buses, in schools, in basements, at coffee houses. Yeah. And while the scene is different now, the connectivity shouldn't have to be. It's a Philly thing.
4: I don't know if people know that in this room, but this is very special and unique. This ain't D.C.
9: No.
4: This is very unique to Philadelphia. And as a Washingtonian, I am proud to be affiliated and accepted. We always said that. It was like, once you get loved by Philadelphia, you good.
5: And I'm a half-Atonian because my mom from D.C., so it's shit. I'm a half-Atonian.
8: But yeah, I mean, touring, hosting concerts and tours. We get in front of a crowd and say, I'm from Philly. The crowd, you know, the whole crowd gets loves in Philly. Automatically.
9: Yep.
8: It's like, it's a
5: whole
8: different.
5: They can tell
8: energy.
5: By your vibration. So they can tell you your whole swagger when you walking around. Oh, there's a Philadelphian right there.
10: This is Freedom Journeys, celebrating the lives of 250 phenomenal Philadelphians.
11: My name is Dennis McCrell, and we're talking about Jimmy Heath. He was born in the 20s. Jimmy is one of the greatest musicians, a great alto player, and probably one of the most important African-American educators. When I think of Mr. Heath, I think of him in two different lights. One, as a person that I was able to play with on numerous occasions with the Dizzy Gillespie All-Star Big Band, but also I learned a lot from him in that he was a great arranger, great composer. He founded the graduate department for the jazz department at Queens College. I'm currently the director of jazz studies here. He comes from Philadelphia, from obviously a very strong and musical family with his brother Percy and his younger brother Tootie. Whether doing jazz festivals or just, you know, musical events, we would run into the Heath brothers from time to time. When you would talk to Jimmy, it was just like talking to one of the cats that you've always known your whole life. He was a very soft-spoken, always funny, always had a joke. He would tell a lot of stories when everyone was all together, and I know he would talk about being a contemporary of John Coltrane's. He had a great depth and a maturity to his sound, but the ideas he would play were always new and fresh. There are so many awards and honors that people have given him over the years. You know, when you get to someone of his caliber and of his stature, naturally younger musicians seek you out, like master classes and clinics and lectures and things like that. The position at Queens, it was him and Donald Byrd, actually, who were some of the first most well-known educators who started working at schools in terms of really making the jazz departments what they have become. He was probably active from sometime in the 40s until his passing. He was also very forthcoming in terms of his issues dealing with drugs. And in a way, that was kind of one of the things that made him a great educator, because he was always speaking about, for example, the importance of music, the importance of decisions that you make. And he always approached all of the young musicians from a standpoint of not necessarily just theoretical knowledge, but like, I've been here, I know what this is. When we talk about the history of this country, you cannot ignore the contribution of jazz. So as far as like for the 250th anniversary, I think while we're celebrating the history, we also have to kind of think about where we're going. Master Heath, he really symbolized the best of the music and the attitude that we all should have going into the future.
10: You've been listening to Freedom Journeys, celebrating the lives of 250 phenomenal Philadelphians. This vignette was supported by State Representative Jordan Harris, Chairman to the Pennsylvania House Appropriations Committee and the Pennsylvania Department of Commerce and Economic Development.
12: This summer, the Philly Noobs are taking over the rooftop again. 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

0: Welcome back. This is the Midday Break Room here on WURD. We're making it funky up in here. Nathan is on the board today, excuse me, sitting in for super producer Nile, and he is making it funky up in here, and I appreciate that. Much love to everybody for checking out the first hour of the show today, where we gave you a little bit of a replay of last week's Black Music Month event. The panel was amazing, and if you want to hear the whole thing, you got to go to our SoundCloud. So if you go to SoundCloud, look up Word Radio, and you can hear all that happened last week. So thank you. Right now, it is time for me to welcome to the program our news guru, Mrs. Denise Clay Murray. You normally hear her at this time on a Thursday, but City Council is in recess, but she's joining us to tell us about some news, because you've been doing a whole lot, following a whole bunch of stories lately. Hey, Denise, good morning.
1: Good morning. How are you?
0: I am breathing on schedule, ma'am. Thank you so very much, and I know you have some breaking news for us. What's going on?
1: Oh, here's how I spent my Wednesday night.
0: Oh, boy.
1: I went to Democratic City Committee headquarters on Spring Garden Street in Northern Liberties, and they were holding ward reorganization election.
0: Okay, yes.
1: Now, there were three wards that had to be re-voted on because there was some issue with the initial vote. One of those wards was the 22nd ward, which has Cindy Bass, council member for the 8th district, as the ward leader. And this ward leader election was bizarre.
0: Okay.
1: And I say it was bizarre for one reason. Somebody made the effort to leave their home in the northwest section of Philly, to come all the way to Northern Liberties just to abstain from every vote.
0: Wow.
1: Which
0: really?
1: Meant that the first two votes between Cindy Bass and Octavius Price, her opponent, were tied. And folks were trying to figure out what to do in this instance to break the tie. And there were a couple of things suggested. One was flipping a coin. But folks thought, well, you know, that's going to be dumb and people are going to come for us. The second thing that was suggested was what the party has traditionally done, which is if it's a tie, the seat goes to the current ward leader. But you had folks in the 22nd district who weren't at all fond of either thing, because what you're seeing in the 22nd district, and when I was talking to Mr. Price last night, he pretty much, you know, alluded to this. What you are seeing in the 22nd district is something you're going to be seeing citywide in the not-too-distant future when it comes to particularly the Democratic Party in citywide elections. You're going to see a clash between the people who have lived there for a long time and the new residents that are coming in and are slightly more progressive. And now what's happened with this seat is that while Cindy Bass will remain the ward leader, Mr. Price is going to be the ward chair, which I guess is second in command. And the board that makes up the ward itself is going to be divided between people who have already been serving and people who are newer. So there's going to be there's basically a power sharing agreement has been worked out. Now, how successful this is going to be is going to depend on the people themselves. And that's anybody's guess. But that's what happened last night. And then later on, I ended up talking to Democratic City Committee Chair Bob Brady, who was in the House, because he had to be, you know, this vote was going on, and he's the chair of the party.
0: Yeah.
1: And he said, you know, what he hoped this agreement would do and what he hoped you know, all of the ward leader elections would do is to remind people that fighting amongst ourselves is not what we should be doing. The only people we need to be fighting are the Republicans. Now, this is kind of what people are saying nationwide. Mostly black people are saying this nationwide. You know, you don't, if you spend as much time fighting Republicans as you do fellow Democrats, you might, you know, we might actually accomplish something. But, you know, that's where this stands right now. And what's going to be interesting is to see what happens next year. Because next year, all of the city council people are up for re-election, as is the mayor. Right. And progressives have their sights set on their Sherelle Parker. Now, granted, no one, the only mayor that has not had a second term in Philadelphia that I can remember off the top of my head is Bill Green. And that's because Mr. Green didn't run for a second term.
0: Right. And that's going way, way, way back, because Mayor Green was the mayor when I was a little kid. Really quick before I let you continue, want to say hello to the folks who are checking me out on Instagram right now. Hello, Instagram friends. If you want to hear the full conversation, it is the Midday Break Room happening on WURD right now. You can go to WURD's Facebook page so you can see the whole conversation as well as listen to the whole conversation. You can also download the app so that you can check us out there. We have the Midday Mix coming up at 12 noon today. The Midday Mix is dedicated to Fela Kuti. Yeah, we got a Fela Kuti mix coming up at 12 noon. So if you want to hear all the music, all the goodness, you got to go to Word Radio's Facebook page. You can check it out. I am on the line as we speak with Mrs. Denise Clay Murray. We're going through current events. We're going through the news we can use, and she's running down some stuff that's happening in Philly. Some breaking news. So to get the whole thing, go to Word Radio right now on Facebook. So Denise, with that said, I want to hear more about it, but I know there's some other things bubbling regarding international news and the Strait of Hormuz. Tell us what has gone down.
1: You know, you don't want to laugh at how the Trump administration has conducted this whole contretemps with Iraq. See, I do know some. I did remember some of my French. you don't want to laugh at that. But you know, the thing is, if you laugh to keep from crying, because while, well, first of all, the president of the president of France, Emmanuel Macron, is petty. And here is why I say he is a petty man. Because he basically suggested to President Donald Trump that he sign this Memorandum of Understanding. Now, Memorandum of Understanding is not a peace treaty or anything. Right. What it is 14 points that folks have agreed to as a basis for sitting down and getting a treaty together.
0: Right.
1: He had him sign this at Versailles.
0: Right.
1: At the Palace of Versailles. Now, if you remember anything about your world history, that was where the peace treaty for World War I was signed. And
0: exactly.
1: We all know that although World War I was supposed to be the war to end all wars, it did not do that.
0: It did not. Not at all. In fact, after that, World War II showed up.
1: Yes. In fact, you know, what it did for the most part was say, hey, Hitler, let's empower you. So he signed this Memorandum of Understanding with a Sharpie at Versailles. Yes, it was a Sharpie. I saw it myself. And what it does, I guess here are the highlights. It basically gives Iran money to do some rebuilding, and most of the money is Iran anyway. It's money that was frozen, that had been frozen since the 1970s. that that President Barack Obama unfroze when he made his Iran deal.
0: Mm-hmm.
1: And now the Trump administration, I guess they had frozen it again.
0: And to unfreeze
1: now it. Unfrozen it.
0: Mm-hmm.
1: Basically, you know, I hope this money is not like fish or chicken, because you can't freeze fish and chicken, and you get sick when you try to eat it after you freeze it and then thaw it back out.
0: Mm-hmm.
1: But what this, and the thing is, it all depends whether or not this memorandum of understanding holds depends on all 14 of the pieces being honored. And since one of those pieces is Israel not firing rockets at Lebanon, I predict that this memorandum of understanding will stay in place for approximately 24 hours, maybe 48. It was supposed to be officially signed by the Iranians tomorrow. I'm guessing they're going to do that. But it's still... Everybody, even Republicans who normally are pretty much in lockstep with Trump on just about everything, you have some within the party who are like, you didn't get enough concessions from Iran on this.
0: Mm-hmm.
1: And there weren't.
0: Right.
1: There weren't enough concessions. And
0: right.
1: The Strait of Hormuz is still kind of unopened.
0: Yeah.
1: So it's...
0: It's a bad situation all the way around, and we have to keep in mind the oil reserves, and that's part of the issue that we're running out.
1: Right, because we've been tapping into the oil reserves to try and placate those who are like, "Oh, my gas prices are too high," and yeah, the gas prices are too high, but we didn't have enough in the reserves to keep that from remaining a big issue, until this was settled. But that is where we are right now. The Memorandum of Understanding is supposed to be signed by the Iranians tomorrow, and then negotiations are supposed to begin to try and settle this whole contretemps. And it's going to be interesting to see if Israel, wild card in all of this, does what it needs to do to keep the 14-point plan in place.
0: Yeah. Well, we will see. We will see. You will keep us informed. Of course, if you keep listening to Word Radio, we will keep you informed as we know more information. We will share it. Jumping around the news cycle, I know that there's a tropical storm afoot. Tell us about Tropical Storm Arthur and what threat it may pose to the U.S.
1: We are in the tropical storm period, and stuff like this is why you will never hear about me moving to Florida, because I don't need that in my life.
0: I know that.
1: But you know, it's kind of bearing down, and what folks need to keep an eye on in terms of this is the fact that FEMA FEMA hasn't really existed in the way that it has traditionally for a very long time now. And because of that, there's going to be people who are going to need assistance, and they may not be able to get the assistance they need in a timely fashion. Now, it made landfall in Texas, and according to what I'm reading from USA Today, it's no longer a tropical storm, but that doesn't mean it's not, you know, doing a number on the South. Because there's flooding rain, there's and flash flood issues are still remaining in places like Texas, and that may, you know, last into the weekend. And also in places like southern Louisiana, southern Mississippi, southern Alabama, southwestern Georgia, and the Florida Panhandle. There's all of these places that you know, have been hit by this storm. And while it's no longer a tropical storm, it's headed east, and it's heading into, like, the western Atlantic, which is kind of our area.
0: Mm-hmm.
1: But it's not necessarily, but it doesn't say that it's going to turn into a tropical storm again,
0: mm-hmm.
1: Which is, you know, which is good, because, you know, if it turns into a if it turns into a hurricane or a tropical storm, then it could, like, really, really hurt people.
0: Yeah.
1: And the thing about hitting Texas, there's probably some Juneteenth celebration that is probably canceled because of that. Because, you know, for those of you who deep, like, a slight history on the history of Juneteenth, that was where it was first celebrated. It was first celebrated in Texas.
0: Mm.
1: So it's going to be interesting to see what happens with that. But what everyone really needs to keep an eye on is FEMA and how FEMA reacts with these folks. Because you still have people who are, you know, climbing out of natural disasters that they've had like a year or two ago. FEMA hasn't, I don't even think there's a new FEMA director yet.
0: And how long has that been?
1: This administration is going on 3 years old. Trump 2.0, this time is personal, is going on 3 years old, and there is no FEMA director. So that is probably the main thing the folks need to watch for, to see what, if anything, this administration is going to do to help people in one of the states that it can most reliably count on for anything it wants electorally. In fact, if you remember, Texas was the first state that Trump asked to gerrymander. That's what it ended up being. But it was the first state that was asked to create more Republican seats through redistricting. That's usually only done every 10 years.
0: Right.
1: And, of course, Texas complied, which is why Jasmine Crockett, once her term ends in January 2027, will no longer be a congressperson, because basically her district was obliterated.
0: Yeah, yeah. So this is for everybody, you know. This is for us here in Philly, because I don't know what day that was last week. There were some high winds. It was not a tornado. I know I was coming back from work, and when I was heading home, I'm just like, it looked like somebody shredded the trees in my neighborhood because branches were all over the street. So
1: I was coming home last night from, I went out and grabbed some breakfast with a friend of mine, because I eat breakfast for dinner, and I needed that after the the 22nd Ward stuff most of the night. And I was driving up Germantown Avenue, and I had to avoid several trees.
0: Yeah, yeah.
1: And I'm like, when did I miss the storm that led to the trees? But
0: being all over the street. Yeah. And that's the thing. Like, we all at this point, we all just have to say, OK, what is the plan? You know, if we are hit with some really horrendous weather, what is the plan? Making sure your insurance policies are up to date, that you didn't miss a payment, that you have what you think you need. That you have what you think you need to have on your policy. Maybe do a review over the weekend, because like what you said, many people will not have the help that they need should a weather disaster strike, and we're entering into the time of year where it's going to strike somewhere. Absolutely going to strike somewhere. Listen, I'm about to take a break. I want to give folks an opportunity to call in, say hello, ask questions, be a part of today's conversation. We're talking about current events. We're going all around the current events dial, the news cycle dial, to touch on a variety of points. Have a comment or a question, feel free to reach out. 215-634-8065. 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
0: Between 1990 and 2005, Philadelphia was a mecca for music and culture. This is the story told by the people who lived it. This is Beats, Flows, and Neo Soul. The fourth pillar that supported the greatness of the Philadelphia music scene in the 90s and early 2000s was radio. In the beginning, there were three stations on the forefront of the movement: WKDU at Drexel University, WRTI at Temple University, and WUSL Power 99 FM. By 1999, Power was the only top five non-college affiliated station who openly embraced the artists in Philly's hip-hop, poetry, and neo-soul movements. Inner City was Power 99's Sunday night vibe from 9 p.m. until midnight. Many in the tri-state area discovered Kindred the Family Soul, Music, Belial, Jill, and others through Inner City. The guests didn't just display their amazing talents on air, they also showed their love for other Philly artists. Here's a clip from Inner City from March 18th, 2001.
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0: Nathan is at the helm today, giving us a little James Brown. Get up off of that thing. That's what we're trying to do here on the Midday Break Room. We're getting up off of that thing and telling you about what's happening in current events. Welcome back. I'm Tiffany Bacon. Thank you so much for joining me. I am in conversation with Mrs. Denise Clay Murray, but we have a caller on the line. Who do we have? Jared?
1: Jerry from Malcolm X Park.
0: Jerry is calling in from Malcolm X Park. Good morning, Jerry. You are live on air.
2: Good morning, Tiffany Bacon and Denise Clay Murray. I have a question.
0: Yes, sir.
1: He hung up.
0: Oh, no.
1: That was probably an accident.
0: And we were so ready for that question.
1: Yeah, he had a question. Past tense. Sorry.
0: All right. Well, Nathan, if he calls back, let us know. Okay. Denise, you still there?
3: Yeah, I'm here. I was waiting to hear from Jerry from Malcolm X Park.
0: I know. That's
3: because
0: all right.
3: I was like, oh, are you out? Is it raining in Malcolm X Park? It looks kind of cloudy here.
0: Right. Absolutely. Well, hopefully he'll be able to reconnect again. The number's to call if you want to speak with us. We would love to hear from you. 215-634-8065. Denise, let's focus again on some local stuff. I know we have a lot bubbling in our own backyard.
3: Mm-hmm.
0: Oh, wait, before we get into it, Jerry is back. So let's bring Jerry back on air. Hi, Jerry.
2: Hi, Tiffany.
0: Hi, you have a question for us.
2: Listen, Rachel Maddow, she did a segment. She said that Russia has a deal to build 4 nuclear reactors in southern Iran for $25 billion last year. Mm. Now, if all uranium is forfeited to the United States, how are they going to process it? And number two, there's 31 provinces in Iran, and they are told to act independent if the Tehran government goes down. So they're going to do their thing, mm-hmm. regardless if one of their allies are attacked, like Lebanon. Mm-hmm. This is no deal if you can't get Lebanon and Israel to be a part of this. And number three, Hezbollah. I never heard. Now they're the ones that shoot the missiles into Israel, right?
0: Mm-hmm.
2: I don't even know if they're party to the deal,
0: right? To the agreement. Yeah, I have not heard about that, Denise. I know you've been doing deep dives on this. And Jerry, thank you so much for your questions and your observations. He makes some valid points. Have you heard any more about that?
3: Well, Israel is supposed to be engaged in a ceasefire with Hezbollah in Lebanon right now, which they violated a couple of times over.
0: Mm-hmm, mm-hmm.
3: So,
0: yeah.
3: Again, that's why Iran included it. And also, as part of this 14-point memorandum of understanding, Iran is not supposed to enrich any uranium for 60 days.
0: Mm-hmm.
3: Now, what that means in terms of what it deals with Russia in terms of nuclear power is anyone's guess.
0: Mm-hmm.
3: Everyone's so focused on Iran itself not having a nuke, they're not paying attention to who else might be having a nuke on Iranian soil.
0: Right.
3: So it's, you know, what Jerry said is absolutely right. There's a whole lot of moving pieces mm-hmm. going on here. And I just read something in the New York Times where Israel has already considered this a catastrophic capitulation on the part of the Trump administration that there was any kind of 14-point deal worked out.
0: Mm.
3: And, you know, it says it accomplishes none of Israel's stated war aim and arguably leaves the country in worse shape in each of them. But the thing is, the only reason that the United States got involved with bombing Iran in the first place was at the behest of Israel.
0: Mm-hmm.
3: And
0: mm-hmm.
3: this goes back to, you know, when we talk about voting. You still have people who are so focused on what is going on in the Middle East that it is keeping them from thinking about what's actually happening in America. And what people really need to stop doing when they go to the polls, sure, you have to care about foreign policy. That's important because how the rest of the world conducts itself directly affects America. since America is one of two remaining superpowers in the world. Mm-hmm. But by the same token, the Netanyahu government shows us every chance it gets that it has no UN sanction or treaty or anything else that it feels it has to adhere to. Mm-hmm. And it doesn't care if its actions end up having an adverse impact on the United States.
0: Mm-hmm.
3: So, you know, at some point, we have, as a country, we have to realize that while Israel is the nation that we want to have, like, oversight over the Middle East, they, you know, until they deal with their leadership, which, you know, is basically, you know, the worst thing that Cheltenham has ever imported to the rest of the world, is Benjamin Netanyahu. Mm. Until they deal with that,

0: And you know, that was one of the questions that everyone involved in the whole 22nd Ward thing was asked last night. What is this going to mean for voter turnout? What are you going to do to increase voter turnout? Bob Brady was asked, what are you doing toward, you know, making voter turnout better?
1: Right.
0: And, you know, there's a lot of things that, you know, Philadelphia needs to have better voter turnout, not only in its local election, which, you know, like I said, next year, the mayor, city council, everybody's up for re-election.
1: Mm-hmm.
0: But not only in those elections, but also in elections that have statewide implications, like the most recent primaries,
1: mm-hmm.
0: and federal implications, like, again, the most recent primaries.
1: Right.
0: And the presidential elections are coming up in 2028. So, you know, we have to figure out, as a community, and particularly as Black people, seeing as we make up a large and significant chunk of, you know, the city of Philadelphia, we need to figure out what needs to happen to get voter turnout up. And we also need to understand that candidates in and of themselves are human beings,
1: mm-hmm.
0: period. There's a saying that I often say to people, and that is Republicans fall in line, but Democrats fall in love.
1: Mm.
0: And the thing is, you have Republicans who are totally, you know, turned off by this latest deal in Iraq with Donald Trump has put together and everything. They are totally turned off. But when it comes time to vote for it in Congress,
1: mm-hmm.
0: they will vote for it. When it comes time to vote for whatever candidate he puts up, they will vote for that person because they fall in line.
1: Mm-hmm.
0: And because most Democrats are looking for a combination of Martin Luther King, Bill Clinton, with a little dash of Barack Obama thrown in for flavor,
1: mm.
0: you know, they're not... Democrats have this tendency to make themselves one-issue voters, the issue right now being Gaza,
1: mm.
0: and not paying attention to the fact that there's a whole lot of other stuff that needs addressing, which is why sometimes you have progressives, and I will not share my true feelings on what I think of progressive, not necessarily progressive politics, but progressive people. You know, there's such a focus on the West Bank that West Philly gets lost.
1: Mm.
0: And let's face it, you are running for office to represent or to advocate for the second poorest big city in America. And the fact that we have to explain to so many people that while, yes, we should care about what's happening in the Middle East, we also need to make sure kids aren't running around hungry in Philadelphia, too.
1: Mm-hmm.
0: And unfortunately, how you vote nationally affects whether or not we can feed these kids.
1: Yeah.
0: So,
1: yeah.
0: You know, it's something.
1: It's heavy. It's real heavy. I want to read a couple of comments from our social media. We have our regulars who have joined us right now. Joey Dixon is in the chat. Hey, Joey. Malcolm White has joined us from West Mount Airy. Good morning, Malcolm. We have Nathan in, excuse me, for Nile today. Also, Miss Viola. She's talking about the word John started in West Oak Lane. My sister Joyce Richburg Simmons that was her favorite word. Miss Faye Snyder from 18th Street and Freeway live in the area. Okay. There's so many different, I've heard so many different iterations of the origin story for John. I don't know what's what anymore. I tell you that, Miss Viola, but I thank you for your comment. Miss Diane is here also. Good Thursday morning, Word host, producer, and listeners and guests. Amen. Good morning, Miss Diane. Thank you for being here. Also, big shout out to Miss Shirley J. Carter, who wishes us a very good morning this morning. Good to hear and see you. Miss Jennifer is here wishing us a good morning. Hey, Jennifer. Also, we have Poetic Mission 8. I can't read the rest.

0: to that. Thank you so much, Poetic Mission. Thank you for joining us. And of course, our guy, Harry. Bonjour to you, Harry. Bonjour to the whole Word family. I appreciate that. I am Tiffany Bacon. This is WURD. It's the Midday Break Room Thursday edition. Our first of a series of Thursday editions of the Midday Break Room. You're going to get us throughout the summer. Have a whole lot to talk about. We're in conversation with Mrs. Denise Clay Murray right now, giving us the news we can use. Okay, what news do you have about the World Cup? Because when I tell you, we have had a couple of guests on the show this week representing the Haitian community, not just in Philadelphia, but beyond. And honey, the hype is real. That World Cup game, Haiti versus Brazil, happens on Juneteenth, this Friday. I think the game starts around 8:20 at the Link. Folks are hype. What's your take on it?
1: Well, as someone who doesn't really know a lot, or who didn't really know a lot about football, because that's what they call it in Europe, it's football, it's American football, with the Jalen Hurts plays American football, this is for, like, European football. Mm-hmm. And, you know, and the thing is, they've been interesting games to watch. I'm actually looking forward to seeing Haiti and Brazil, because I have friends on both sides. Mm-hmm. And they really take their soccer seriously. And the games have been really, really good. I mean, if you don't, I would not be surprised to see an uptick in soccer interest after this.
0: Yeah.
1: And it's not just because the play has been really good, because it has been. This has been an occasion, the World Cup has kind of been an occasion for African clothing designers to show us what they've got.
0: My. And have they shown us this year? Wow.
1: People are still talking about the Democratic Republic of Congo.
0: Yo, and those bags? I was like, wait a minute. Let me rewind this video really quick. Look at the lapel. My God.
1: African designers have not come to play with people at the World Cup. In addition to a lot of the teams doing better than predicted, like Spain, which is a favorite to win the World Cup, was played to a tie by one of the African teams. And no one was expecting that. And there have been other, like Ivory Coast won its match.
0: Sure
1: did.
0: That's
1: nothing. Which, you know, if you've been watching the game, you know, scoring in soccer is not as easy as people would think. Oh, you know, you kick it, it hits the thing. No, not necessarily. There's a way you got to kick it to make sure it gets into the goal. And, you know, some of these folks are, like, really good. I mean, even the United States team, which didn't even make the last World Cup because of how little attention we pay to soccer here in the States and how bad the team was. I watched their game on Friday night versus Paraguay. And it was really good. And, you know, I think that the World Cup, particularly some of the matches we've seen, is going to, you know, inspire more interest in the World Cup, or in soccer.
0: Right.
1: Which in the long run can only benefit not only American soccer, but it'll benefit places like Philadelphia, because as part of Philly getting the World Cup, they had to build soccer fields near Lincoln Financial Field so that the players could practice between matches. And those fields will still be in operation so that if folks want to learn how to play, they'll have that access. And because they're in FDR Park, which is city property, you know, kids will be able to go and learn how to play soccer or go out and play soccer with their friends on a field mm-hmm. and not have to worry about, okay, how much is this going to cost me?
0: Yep.
1: Because it's already paid for.
0: Absolutely. Hey, listen, I got to put a pin in it because I have to go to break. When we come back, going to do our Back in the Day segment. Find out what happened on this day throughout history and continue our focus on current events with Mrs. Denise Clay Murray. 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We'll be right back after this.
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0: And welcome back. This is the Midday Break Room here on WURD, Progressive Black Talk Media. I'm Tiffany Bacon. Thank you so much for joining me. I am in conversation with Mrs. Denise Clay Murray. And Denise, you can join me in on this. It's time for me to go back. Back into time to talk about things that happened on this date throughout history. It's our Back in the Day segment. And it was on June 18th in 1778. That's way back in the day. After almost 9 months of occupation, 15,000 British troops under General Sir Henry Clinton evacuate Philadelphia, the former U.S. capital. The British had captured Philadelphia on September 26, 1777, following George Washington's defeats at the Battle of Brandywine and the Battle of Clouds. British General William Howe had made Philadelphia the seat of the Continental Congress, the focus of his campaign, but the Patriot government had deprived him of the decisive victory he hoped for by moving its operations to the more secure site of York. So that happened on this date in 1778. Moving many, many, many, many, many years forward, it was on this date in 1978 that serial killer Jeffrey Dahmer murdered his first victim. Horrible back in the day. Horrible back in the day commemoration, but...
1: Okay. Wow.
0: So, what was it? I guess the story that was on, I think it was Netflix last year or 2 years ago, about him, which I still haven't watched. Because that story is just way too evil and way too crazy, you know, to really allow my spirit to siphon through. There were so many things that went on with that man and what he did to his victims. I couldn't bring myself to watch the movie. I really couldn't. The series. I heard it was beautifully acted. And the actor who played Jeffrey Dahmer really had to go through some therapy to kind of get that off of him. Understand, because a really good actor is going to disappear into the role. That is a hard thought, to disappear into the mindset of someone who does the things that Jeffrey Dahmer did. Not on top of mind, doesn't need to be on top of mind, that situation, but to say that, you know, his first victim happened on this date in 78. I guess because his whole trial and everything and his demise happened in the 90s, time has warped in such a way that I didn't realize it went as far back as the 70s. So to know that this was the date of the first victim, yikes. You were going to say something, Denise, and I heard Nathan. Nathan was responding as well, like, yo, that's a crazy...
1: Wow.
0: The level of depravity.
1: Because wasn't homeboy like cooking people?
0: He practiced cannibalism. He did, and many other horrific things. Many other horrific things. Yeah, that was one of those stories I remember as a kid watching on the news, hearing about it on the news, and just thinking, that's not just a horror movie? Like, people do this stuff in real life? Are you kidding me? I just thought it was horror movies, and there was some creative being sitting in a, you know, in a cottage somewhere creating this craziness. But no.
1: Well, it's a thing. Unfortunately, it's a thing.
0: Yeah.
1: And because of who Jeffrey Dahmer was killing, it went unnoticed for a very long time.
0: A very, very long time. I do remember there was another movie made about his crimes. And in that scene, there was a scene where one of the victims tried to escape and ran out of the house. And the police were called, and he was able to convince the police that this was like a lover spat. And anyway, at the end of the day, that poor guy was put back into the house and did not survive. Horrible stuff. All right. Moving on to something else. It was on this date in 1983, June 18th, 1983, Sally Ride becomes the first American woman in space on the Space Shuttle Challenger, which launched into space for its second mission. Dr. Sally Ride, who was a mission specialist, became the first American woman to travel into space. And unfortunately, ending this back in the day segment on another sad note, it was June 18th, 2023, that the submersible Titan imploded on its way to the tour of the Titan wreckage. Now, speaking of documentaries, I did watch the documentary about that. That was sobering and extremely sad, because there is another example of, there were so many red flags. There were so many people on the team that said, there's a crack in the surface. This is not safe. We need to reconfigure some things. We might not want to put this in the water. And the main guy, I can't remember his name, gonna find it, Nathan, if you could look it up. The main guy was like, no. He kept pushing it. And the documentary kept showing the cracks and them growing. And as I'm watching the documentary, I'm just like, oh my God. And so, unfortunately, people lost their lives.
2: Stockton Rush.
0: Yep. Founder and CEO, Stockton Rush.
2: Yeah, OceanGate.
0: Yep. That was the name of the company. If you get a chance, check out that documentary. I'm that documentary girl, so I'm going to give you some recommendations, y'all. If you listen to the Midday Break Room, you will get documentary recommendations from me, because many of them are good and give you a lot of great insight and information. I recommend that documentary about that disaster and about the company and about its CEO. There's a lot to learn from it. Very, very sad story. If you can, check it out. And if you can manage the horrific nature of the Dahmer series, you know, it won some Emmys and, you know, won a lot of awards, or definitely was nominated for a lot of awards. Check that out, too. I heard good things about its production. I can't keep that in front of my eyes and in my spirit. I just can't. Yeah. Malcolm in the chat says he was a modern day Ed Gein. Yes, I learned about Ed Gein, I think, from, there was a documentary, the movie Texas Chainsaw Massacre was based on Ed Gein's crimes. And I learned about him from that documentary. So again, art imitating life in some ways. And yeah, that was some really rough stuff on that. Anyway, let's end on a good note, because we're about to go to our midday mix, which is going to feature the music of Fela Kuti. Yes, honey, give us a little uplift, a little something, something, a little Afro beats on this here Thursday. Give us a parting good news, feel good story, Denise. Anything good news?
1: Well, tomorrow is Juneteenth, and there will be all sorts of goings on here in the city. But if you can't necessarily go to like the Juneteenth block party tomorrow at the African American Museum or anything like that, on Sunday is the Juneteenth parade in West Philadelphia in Malcolm X Park. Mm-hmm. Where Jerry was, and that is always a good time, because it's bands and floats and you know, folks marching down the street and a chance for you to hear music and see performances and different things.
0: Vendors and food.
1: I mean, you come with your wallet.
0: Yeah,
1: and you know, it's always a good time, and it's something that, you know, even if you are not, as they call, a foundational Black American, and don't even get me into that, even if you're not, like, if you've come here from somewhere else and you are a person of African descent, it gives you some insight into what happened with Black Americans that you may not have learned in your own country.
0: Mm-hmm.
1: And it gives you a chance to see that aspect of the diasporan culture.
0: Yeah.
1: So
0: it's pretty amazing.
1: So if you can, you know, go to the parade on Sunday, mm-hmm. do not try to find parking. It will not be there. But if you can, you know, come to the parade on Sunday, you will have a good time. It will be a good experience.
0: Absolutely. Well, we got to run out of here. Denise, thank you so much for joining us today on the Midday Break Room. I greatly appreciate you.
1: No problem.
0: All right, y'all. Don't touch that dial. The Midday Mix is next.
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0: That groove you're hearing, it is the music of my next guest. He also happens to be one of our featured performers at our upcoming Beats, Flows, and Neo Soul event that's happening next Thursday at City Winery, Mike Davis. The Philadelphia music scene, especially between 1990 and 2005, was popular.
5: Mm-hmm.
0: Talk about what you remember about that time and why Philly has been so amazing as far as talent is concerned.
5: When you was out there, like, you actually felt the vibe going, like the electricity going through your soul, like from being at shows or how close you could get to the stage with a lot of these independent artists. You could actually talk to them and have real conversations with a lot of the Philly artists. You had people going to the Vibe Spot where a lot of people from Philly, like The Roots, Jill Scott, Music Soul Child, a lot of those people were influencers for today's music. I know people talk about vibes today, but back then, the vibes from 90s to 2000s, it was sensual for your soul. It's nothing like the 90s and 2000s.
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6: Our region remains in a severe opioid overdose crisis, increasingly driven by fentanyl, a synthetic opioid far more potent than heroin or morphine. 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
3: 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On June 28, 1969, the NYPD raided the Stonewall Inn, a gay bar in Greenwich Village. 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
0: Between 1990 and 2005, Philadelphia was a mecca for music and culture. This is the story told by the people who lived it. This is Beats, Flows, and Neo Soul.
2: So my name is J. Michael Harrison. I am a host and producer at WRTI 90.1 FM in Philadelphia. We were blessed to see so many talents emerge on the Philadelphia scene. You saw elements of jazz, elements of hip-hop culture, organizations like the Black Rock Coalition, again, the spoken word scene. You started to see, I think, more activity of them establishing a level of curiosity and sharing. So for me, you know, I think one of the best examples right here in Philadelphia is what you saw out of the Roots. You know, what the Roots represent, Ted, back then and now. You know, what they were doing as a band, you know, as an instrumentalist, you know, teaming with MCs. That was, you know, to a certain extent unique. I mean, you know, hip hop culture started to really gain traction, but to get to that level of what the Roots were bringing to the forefront, that was special.
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0: and welcome back. This is the Midday Break Room here on WURD. I'm Tiffany Bacon. Thank you so much for joining me on this Thursday. We are in our summer schedule now, so you'll have Midday Break Room Monday through Thursdays, and I definitely appreciate your presence. Much love to all of you who checked out today's Midday Mix. It was my pleasure to provide for you the music of Fela. And hopefully, I'll be able to bring more of that to you in the coming weeks. All right, y'all. So it is time for my next guest to join us today. We have the director of global head of healthcare and public health partnerships at YouTube and Google Health. Dr. Garth Graham is joining us right now. Hello, Dr. Graham. How are you?
1: Hello, hello. How are you?
0: I am breathing on schedule. Thank you so much for joining me today.
1: I love that.
0: Yes, sir. Yes, sir. Before we get into this, because we're going to have an awesome conversation about parents and parental controls on devices so the babies can be safe, not just throughout the summer, but in general as they are using the devices. Just give us a little insight on what it is you do as the director and global head of healthcare for public partnerships at YouTube and Google Health.
1: Yeah, so, you know, we know that people come to Google and YouTube to look up health information of any kind, whether it's, you know, it's a cough or a fever or, you know, what to do to keep your kids safe. So my team works to make sure that the health information on our platform is good, high quality information. And then we also work on the kinds of things that help to protect our younger viewers or younger younger population as they engage with our platform.
0: Okay, fantastic. Absolutely love it. So let's talk about these parental

0: with your children, and then using the tools. So how can we make the tools that that parents or caregivers can use to protect their kids in porn? And so that's what we're doing. I'm talking about with Android, particularly with Android 17, is we're allowing parents the ability to now set their daily screen time limits, create downtime schedules, so lock their devices at night for kids, and to control which kinds of apps those kids would be utilizing, and limiting the time you may want to they may spend on specific apps. So it's about, you know, again, being able to kind of create that healthier space for our kids online.
1: Okay. Now, you know, our young people are way smarter than a lot of adults give them credit for. Yep. We know that. Yep. And because YouTube University is a real thing, what really stops the youngin from going to YouTube to figure out how to disengage whatever settings the parent engages on?
0: Yeah, so, you know, on this particular Android, parents are able to set a PIN. So you protect an easy to set PIN that, you know, is your PIN. So it allows you to, you know, can build in that, you know, control for you as a parent. So that's kind of one way. But one thing I always say is, you know, we should talk to our kids. You know, no tool is really a substitute for open conversation. The tools are there to support the discussion and to support the enforcement. But, you know, it's always good to talk to them and, you know, negotiate the boundaries and the kinds of things so that, you know, it helps to build a relationship as you're doing this as well.
1: Okay. So let's talk about the various tiers, because the amount of controls you need for a child that is preschool to, say, maybe fourth grade is different than what you need from fourth to eighth. And then, you know, then what do you do after eighth grade? You know,
0: you mentioned almost exactly the ages of my four children. So I can walk you through that as a parent, living it every day. You know, you definitely. So there's a couple of ways I look at it. So one is we want to teach our kids how to navigate in the digital world, not from the digital world. So many of these digital tools allow our kids to become better than us, which is a good thing. You know, we want this next generation to continue to grow safely in general. So we talk about this idea of age-appropriate experiences. So that my seven-year-old, little Rosie, my daughter, we have her when she's engaging, for instance, on YouTube, it's through the YouTube Kids experience. So she gets more of the gymnastics and the kinds of things that that, you know, is age appropriate. And we put a lot of those safety controls in for her, okay, protect her for that age. And then, you know, my older kid is 11. He's starting to venture out into the online world and the real world a little bit more. So I set up my parental controls just like how I would allowing him to ride his bicycle a little bit further than, you know, my 7-year-old would. And then my 13-year-old, you know, he's more out into the world. So I monitor a lot what he's doing. I set the controls for his time period. So you're exactly right. You want age-appropriate digital experiences for your kids, just how you'd want age-appropriate real-world experiences for the kid. Mm-hmm. The one thing I always, it's just the last thing I'd say on this point is you want your kids, you know, you want your kids to grow and evolve. So, you know, when my 13-year-old now, you know, he's going to start driving in about 3 years. Mm. And so the skills he's learning now in navigating the world on his bicycle and getting out there more, you know, is going to help him for navigating more. But I don't want to throw him out there at 17 having none of those skills. So you want them to have graded experiences so that they can navigate the world in an age-appropriate way.
1: All right. Love it. Love it. Love it. Now, you went through the new features for Android. Yes. Now, which would you say have the biggest positive impact on young people?
0: Yeah. You know, the thing about you know, all this is so kid specific, because I could think, for instance, I would say for my 11-year-old, you know, this idea of, you know, controlling which apps I want him to engage in is particularly important. Now, for my 13-year-old, what's really going to be important is creating the downtime schedules at night because, you know, he and I are still going back and forth on sleep, just broadly.

0: you know, and we're having those, let me just call it negotiations. And so I think for him particularly, you know, things that are encouraging sleep time and bedtime are really important. And so, you know, we don't have the, we want to be able to create the healthy habits that allow him to evolve appropriately. And so sleep is a very important part of that for teenagers.
1: Yeah, very, very good. And what would you say, especially since you have children at various stages of growth and development, what would you say is your biggest concern as a parent, especially if they have access to other children's devices when you all are not around?
0: You know, I think about my biggest concern, both for online and offline experiences, is that they encounter an experience that brings them harm. And you know, for my sons and my daughters, you know, when I see them ride out on their bicycles into our community, you know, my wife, she would always kind of have a little twitch at first, like, oh my goodness, where are they going? You know, but that's important for them to learn. So I think we always worry as we see our kids, you know, get a little bit further out of our sight in general. So I think for me, both online and offline, you know, it's about protecting them from any kind of experience that would bring them harm.
1: All right. Sounds great. Sounds like you have some wonderful options for those that have an Android phone. If people want to learn a little bit more and find out more about what you do, how can they follow you? And what website can you share?
0: Yeah. So we just, you know, published some of these tips for parents about navigating the summer on our blog at blog.youtube. So that's a good place to go and see some of more of the information that we're just talking about here today.
1: Sounds amazing. Dr. Garth Graham, thank you so much for joining us today on the Midday Break Room.
0: Okay, thank you for having me.
1: All right, you too. Have a good one. All right, y'all, listen, do not touch that dial. We're going to wrap up today's edition of the Midday Break Room and this week's edition of the Midday Break Room when we come back after this.
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5: You've probably heard people say that artificial intelligence is learning all the time, but have you ever wondered what it's learning from? 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

0: And welcome back. This is the Midday Break Room here on WURD, Progressive Black Talk Media. I'm Tiffany Bacon. Thank you so much for joining me on today's program. Make sure you tune in next week. First and foremost, I will be off on Monday. Roxy Fab will be in to sit with you on Monday. She will bring you, she and Super Producer Nia will be together to bring you our regular features. You'll have Love Languages on Monday as normal. But also next week on Wednesday, our book of the month, the book for June, is the book by Wallow267, his latest offering. It's called Yes to You, No to Them, The Discipline of Saying No, and The Freedom That Follows. So he's got a pretty amazing story. He's going to share his story, but also talking about how to set boundaries for yourself and to free yourself. We're going to talk about that book. Dr. Peterson may be joining us for that conversation, but I hope you do as well. Since we have a long weekend coming up, if you're looking for something to read, I'm going to encourage you to check that out, and we will talk about it next week. But I want to say to everybody, we're going to give a little extra music out of today's show today. It's our first Thursday for our summer series of Midday Break Room Thursdays. We're going to ease into it, okay? And we're going to play some music on the way out. But I want to say thank you to all of the guests for this week. We had powerful conversations. Thank you, thank you, thank you. Much love to everybody that is going out to AMP tomorrow for the Juneteenth block party. Remember, Jazzy Jeff's going to be spinning tomorrow. Dougie Fresh and Slick Rick will be on stage. That's going to be fantastic. And don't forget, you have free access to the museum tomorrow. So if you want to check out the Ruth E. Carter exhibit, tomorrow would be a great day to do that. And don't forget about the Pagi Juneteenth parade on Sunday, which is Father's Day. Happy Father's Day to all of the fathers and father figures out there. Much love to you all. Please check out that Juneteenth parade on Sunday, and it ends at Malcolm X Park, where there will be food and music. Word Radio will be broadcasting live. You can stop by and say hello to us. They have various stages, lots of activities. So we have a weekend filled with cultural activity just waiting for you. And I hope you get to soak it all up in the next couple of days. I want you to have a peaceful, positive, and productive day. Much love going out to Nathan for sitting in for Super Producer Nile. Thank you, Nathan. Great job today. I appreciate you, sir.
1: No problem at all.
0: I appreciate it. And of course, can't do it without him, Super Producer Nile. Thank you for all that you do. Have a peaceful, positive, and productive weekend, y'all. I will catch you next time. Al Sharpton is next. Bye-bye.

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for the next 3 hours. It's time to put aside all pretenses, deception, denial, or fronting. The time has come to keep it real on Keeping It Real with Reverend Al Sharpton. A very good afternoon to all of you across the country, and good morning to our West Coast listeners. And welcome to all those listening on Sirius XM, Channel 126, Urban View, where talk empowers and becomes action. I'm Dominique Sharpton, the eldest daughter of Reverend Al Sharpton. I'm National Action Network's Director of Membership, and I'm sitting in for my father today. He is in Chicago, Illinois, where we are all so very excited about the unveiling of the President Barack Obama Library. It is an amazing institution opening up, and Reverend Sharpton's there at the opening ceremonies on today. But I'm sitting in the hot seat coming to you live from New York City, and you can join in on today's unique and amazing conversation on Keeping It Real today. You can call us at 1-877-532-5797. 1-877-532-5797. And Rev is going to call in and join throughout the broadcast today as well. And we know that we've got a lot to talk about, a lot to do, and certainly want to stay involved in the action. At the opening of the Obama Presidential Center, as I mentioned, Rev is in Chicago, but there's a lot of people that have convened today in Chicago for this amazing historic opening. Former presidents Biden and Clinton and Bush, all there apparently at the opening of the Obama Center in Chicago. And this is not just a museum, you know, this is a really a statement to me about legacy. And certainly the Obama Center itself represents something larger, right, than President Barack Obama. But this, you know, institution to me represents possibility. And I'm so glad that Rev is there and so many have gathered. I can't wait for this institution to open and for all of us to be able to have that reference point, that institution. Because remember where we were in 2008. America elected its first Black president. And regardless of political affiliation, that moment certainly changed the nation's understanding of what was possible. And now, you know, comes the next question. How do we preserve our history? Because memory matters, and institutions matter, and stories matter. But if communities don't preserve their stories, ladies and gentlemen, others will certainly tell them for us. And so I am beaming with pride on today. I don't know about y'all, but the Obama Center really becomes a place where future generations can learn not only about the presidency, not only about a historic time in our nation where we stood against the odds and stood up all over this country. We had people who voted for the first time who never voted ever. So many people stood up and elected the first Black president of this United States. And organizing and civic engagement, community empowerment. You know, that's what interests me the most. But it's not really about the building itself. It's about the mission to me behind it, right? And certainly it can inspire young people to participate in democracy and encourage service. It can produce future leaders. You know, the strongest legacy wasn't built in a monument. The strongest legacy is its people. And so if the Obama Center inspires even one generation to become more engaged, then it certainly succeeds. And you know, what is the Obama's lasting legacy? We have a lot going on today, and we are seeing the perils, I think, of what can happen in this country. It's happening to us today. And I feel like opening these types of institutions in this time, I think, is a monumental statement as well. Because how should history remember that particular presidency? And what impact, obviously, did that election have on America, where we are now standing in the gap and trying to
really fight for keeping Medicare, Obamacare, that Obama fought so vehemently to get, you know, protected, and voting rights, and so many things that we are fighting against today. We can reference that moment in 2008 where we took a stand, where we did something monumental and elected the first Black president, and what that means, how that has carried us to this moment today, where we are now having to deal with, and we gonna talk about it. We gonna open up the phones and we gonna talk about it, but we've got a lot to deal with that's going on today. And so I am reveling in this moment because I am excited about this institution opening. I'm also excited because, you know, I live in the greatest city of ever, of all times, and the New York Knicks, I don't know about y'all, but this championship parade today was off the chain. It was amazing, incredible. And it, to me, speaks monumental facts to where we are, how we as a people can be resilient. We can look at this at this series, at this team, at this victory, right? In a different way, because it's bigger than basketball. But I'm excited as a New Yorker to celebrate the Knicks championship, winning the NBA title this year, and celebrating something many people thought they would never see in their lifetime, a Knicks championship. And for the first time in 53 years, y'all, the New York Knicks are NBA champions, and millions of people have flooded the city of Manhattan and the city of New York for the parade and to really celebrate in the victory of what has happened, where the Knicks has clinched and won the title for this NBA season. Fans have lined up, and I was one of them. And I said, you know what? I don't know if I wanna stay out here with all this. It was so many people. I mean, 6 o'clock this morning, people were just, you know, just lining up all over the city. And so, you know, it is a big, big moment. It's a big time here, and it's not just about basketball. This is about identity. New York has always been a city that measures itself by resilience. And so the Knicks became that symbol of resilience. And for decades, you know, as a fan, you know, we've endured some disappointment, but never stopped believing, never stopped believing what was possible. And so congratulations to the Knicks and for all those who have made their way to the Big Apple to celebrate with the Knicks. Kumbaya and power to you. But we got a lot to talk about and certainly want to get into all of this today and talk about also y'all's president has President Trump's Iran deal. I want to talk about versus President Obama's Iran deal. And one of the biggest international stories really involving Iran, I want to get into that. You know, NBC is reporting that President Donald Trump has reached a new agreement framework with Iran. And many observers are really noticing something interesting. And I want to get into that. I want to talk about it. But the basic structure really looks surprisingly similar to this agreement that President Obama negotiated in 2015. I don't know, but both deals involve Iran limiting its nuclear ambitions in exchange for economic incentives and sanctions relief. And this story really raises a larger question, because how much of politics is substance? How much is branding? And because for years, Republicans criticized Obama's Iran deal. Y'all remember that? Said that it was one of the worst agreements ever negotiated. And here we are. Here we are. Now many experts say in that President Donald Trump's approach relies on the exact same diplomatic principle. That doesn't necessarily mean they're identical, but Obama's deal was highly detailed. Trump's appears a little broader and a little less finalized, but the underlying strategy to me remains diplomacy rather than war. And this really gets to a deeper reality really about governing too, because campaigning and governing are also different. It's easy to criticize from the outside, but it's harder
when you're responsible for national security. Hello. Hello. And once presidents enter the office, they often discover that reality imposes limits. And whether Democrat or Republican, presidents face the same facts. Iran exists, y'all. Iran has nuclear ambitions, y'all. The United States has strategic interests, okay? And military conflict certainly carries enormous costs. And so eventually, I feel like these leaders need to negotiate. They must negotiate. But I also feel like this raises many questions about political consistency. And can we honestly evaluate policies, regardless of who proposes them? Do we automatically support ideas from our side and oppose them for the other side? Because democracy requires intellectual honesty. But I think the bigger democratic question to me, and I feel like many Americans should be asking this, but, you know, do we want diplomacy? Do we want diplomacy, or do we want an endless military conflict? I think history shows us, you know, that wars cost lives, that wars cost money, wars create instability. But diplomacy is imperfect, and often diplomacy prevents something worse. And so, is diplomacy really a sign of strength or weakness? Should presidents be judged by the outcomes of party labels? Are Americans too partisan when evaluating this foreign policy? And would the public react differently if Obama proposed the exact same deal? The exact same deal today. Would we be having a different conversation? I'll be different standards here. But make it make sense, as the young people say. Make it make sense to be. We're taking your calls, 1-877-532-5797. Y'all see I'm on a rant here, but want to talk to you. The phone lines are open, and certainly we are taking your calls. It's Dominique Sharpton. I'm sitting here in the hot seat for the Rev. And we'll be back with more of Keeping It Real with Sharpton. We'll be right back.

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1: It's Sybil Wilkes with what we need to know. President Trump officially signed a memorandum of understanding, or what's been called the MOU, with Iran, declaring it in full effect. Speaking as he exited a G7 dinner with French President Emmanuel Macron at Versailles, Trump called the document a major milestone. The framework includes reopening the strategic Strait of Hormuz, easing financial restrictions against Tehran, and setting expectations for future nuclear talks. It remains unclear if this surprise signing replaces the planned in-person ceremony in Switzerland with Vice President J.D. Vance. Millions across the Midwest face a dangerous weather threat. Severe storm systems are targeting major hubs like Chicago, Kansas City, and St. Louis, with a destructive front expanding into Indiana, Ohio, and Kentucky. Forecasters warn that damaging winds, massive hail, and long-track tornadoes are all possible as these storms intensify through the evening hours. In Tennessee, a months-long investigation into the tragic murder of a Fisk University student led to handcuffs. Police arrested Braden Carter and Damarian Coleman of Murfreesboro for the January shooting of Andre Bell on Nashville's I-65. Investigators recovered a pistol in Carter's vehicle, believing the deadly confrontation stemmed from a dispute over Bell speaking to Carter's girlfriend at a gymnastics event. And finally, Chicago is preparing for an unforgettable celebration. The Obama Foundation announced a star-studded lineup for Thursday's grand opening at the Obama Presidential Center in Southside Chicago's Jackson Park. Music legends Stevie Wonder and Bruce Springsteen bringing a message of hope to the newly named John Lewis Plaza. To subscribe to my free daily newsletter, please visit SybilWilkes.com. For all the news 24/7, go to News1.com. I'm Sybil Wilkes. Be informed. Be empowered.
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0: Johnson sitting in for the Rev today. Rev is traveling. He's in Chicago for the opening of the new President Obama Center, where he is there with so many guests who have gathered from near and far for the unveiling of this amazing institution. But I'm sitting in the hot seat today taking your calls, and we have some dynamic conversation we're going to have on Keeping It Real. We just ask that you keep it real, and you can join in on the conversation by calling us at 1-877-532-5797, 1-877-532-5797. And for those who are trying to get us on the message board, we're not streaming live today due to the fact that we had some travel issues getting to the Times Square area for, you know, because of the Knicks parade. And so we are not streaming live today. So y'all just gonna have to call in and join in on the conversation because it's gonna be hot, as you already know. And it's Thursday, so we gonna keep it real. Let's go to the phones. I see folks holding on, wanting to chime in on the conversation. And certainly I want to, you know, bring this up as, you know, before the break, we were discussing this new agreement between the Trump administration and Iran, and really the comparisons many are making to President Obama's nuclear deal. But I want to say right here for just a moment, because I think there's a bigger conversation that America needs to have, y'all. And that's one thing that really fascinates me about American politics is how short our memory can be. We don't often remember what politicians said 5 years ago. We don't remember what party stood for 10 years ago. We don't even remember the arguments really that were made when major decisions happened. Because our memory is short, I think politicians often get away with changing positions without accountability. And, you know, now I'm not saying that leaders can't evolve. That's not what I'm saying. But I feel like people should evolve, and policies should definitely evolve. And the world changes, right? But when a policy is condemned as dangerous under one president and then embraced literally under another president, we at least owe it to ourselves to ask, what changed? What was the policy really the problem? Or was the person proposing it the problem? You know, I think that's a fair question, because if diplomacy was weak when Obama did it, then why is it strength when Trump does it? And if diplomacy is strength now, was it strength then? So those are questions that shouldn't be partisan. And those are questions of consistency. And those, I think, are along the conversations I think that we should be having. But let's go to the phones. I see Demetrius is holding on, listening to us from Cleveland. Demetrius, you're keeping it real. Good afternoon. Always a pleasure speaking with you.
1: You too, Ms. Shasta. It's a nice talking to you. It's been a while.
0: Yes, sir.
1: Yes, I've seen us. Just want to speak on some of the topics you brought up. I believe, you know, diplomacy, you know, it can be used as a good tool, you know, if the parties involved are serious, you know, because when Donald Trump declared war on Iran, you know, you know, it wasn't justified the reason he gained for attacking Iran, but mainly because, you know, he wanted to use the U.S. military as a tool to bully Iran the same way he did with Venezuela. Mm-hmm. You know, but diplomacy can't be used, you know, when it's based on bully tactics, because the world has changed. You know, countries is not going to be intimidated just because a country have a stronger military all the time. Mm-hmm. And that's proven with Iran. Even though Iran military not as big as the United States, it was determined, you know, to not be overcome and not to give up, you know, their sovereignty, a free nation. Mm-hmm. So anyway, going back to the Vietnam War, South Vietnam wasn't as, excuse me, North Vietnam wasn't as strong as the United States, but they hung in there, you know, and they eventually won the war. So, you know, diplomacy, it's a better tool, even though there are times when war is necessary, but that's when you don't have the options when you're trying to protect the country, trying to protect where you live, that it goes for the everyday person, you know, but it's unnecessary when someone is trying to intimidate someone or bully someone. As the parties involved in diplomacy is not serious. You know, they say they're going to do one thing and their word is not to hold any weight. Their word is not bond. You know, the other party is not going to take them serious. Going back to World War II, Hitler made treaties with different countries, but he broke those treaties. He went on to invade other countries. You know, same way with some people running for office. You know, they say they're going to do one thing, and they all stick to their campaign pledges once they're in office. You know, so if someone is not sincere, they don't hold to what they say they're going to do. You know, the promise is not any good. No person should not even be considered as incredible, you know, at the table for peace or even just negotiating. And I also want to speak on Donald Trump just awarded, you know, ICE organization for immigration $73 million. And he also tried to put in effect, it's a hell of heavier penalty for interfering with ICE activities. You know, they're going to charge your people more time in prison, you know, and that's a heavier fine, and also follow up if they're arrested to try to make sure they get prosecuted. But yet at the same time, they don't want people to interfere. But if ICE is doing illegal activities, you know, they're abusing people on the streets because someone's protesting or arresting someone, you know, in an abusive way. The public have the right to interfere, you know, because we don't know if this interference is illegal. It's just taking pictures or just standing outside protesting. Right. You know, so it's a wide, broad, they consider interference if you want to prosecute people. But right. Yet they don't want to change the procedures. You know, what ICE use when it comes to wearing masks and so forth, and how they can treat innocent immigrants, also innocent Americans. Some Americans can be swept up as well. And also, I'll bring out a Juneteenth celebration. It's ironic, you know, the Juneteenth celebrated for those who didn't know that slavery was abolition of slavery after the Civil War.
0: Right.
1: At the same time, you know, under this administration and some of the states, they want to prevent people from knowing their black history, you know, that they are free, and also to know the accomplishment of different groups of people. You know, so it's similar to what they were doing in the state of Texas did after the Civil War. So that just shows people know the struggles continue on, because it's those trying to take us back to the time, you know, before the Civil War. Want to keep us from, you know, being educated, knowing the truth about our history, truth about how we equal to any human being, no matter what race you are. So it's overall plan, I believe, just to keep people trying to make people feel submissive and don't believe in themselves or think they're capable of achieving anything, and always to think others should hold the power and think themselves not capable. So those same tools are being used today. So we have to try to get around that, you know, go to the polls, and move off from the school boards, and move off from the governorship, and from the legislature to vote, you know, to take away the equalization of all of

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0: Good morning. Good morning. Happy Juneteenth. Happy Juneteenth, Soulful Sunrisers. June 19th, 2026 is the day. This is a federal holiday, Juneteenth, a national holiday. Happy summer solstice is tomorrow. I think it's Sunday. The summer solstice is Sunday, the 21st. It's also on Saturday, International Yoga Day. It's so many things happen, not soulful, but Yoga Day, and also Father's Day on Sunday. This is Soulful Sunrise. Your host is Karen Taylor Bass. I am Karen Taylor Bass. My producer is Fahim. This is a space of intentionality. Many of you are off today or just in your bed resting or maybe getting ready to move around. We want to welcome you into this space. If it's your first time listening to us, thank you for taking the time to tune in. And if you are a part of our Word family and Soulful Sunrise family, hey, what's going on? How you feeling this Friday? Let us know. Woo! We made it, Fahim. It is Friday. We made it. How are you this morning, producer Fahim?
1: Doing pretty well.
0: We made it.
1: We did, yes.
0: Oh my God, it looks like it wants to rain. We made it. What is your word of the day? My word today is community, because we can't do anything without our community, especially on this Juneteenth. We have to come together, we celebrate together, we live together, and we fight together. So community, what is your word of the day?
1: Well, because it's Juneteenth, I'm going to say freedom.
0: Freedom. Oh, you want to play some Glory? What's our Friday? What's our Friday jam? Are we going to jam to our Friday regular, or are we going to play something different on Juneteenth? What you feeling?
1: You changed it last week. So
0: I did. But I'm going to let you decide, because, you know, you always are on the pulse of everything. And sometimes you play something that I haven't heard in a long time. I'm like, yay, you are in your bag. So whatever you feel you want to hear for us, let's do it.
1: Hold on, give me a second, get the...
0: And I'll continue to talk. This is our Friday show. Friday show is our fun Friday. This is a show where we literally just vibe and flow. It may seem like we do that every day, but we really don't. This is the Vibe and Flow show. Our guest today, though, so excited. She is a friend to Soulful Sunrise. She's actually a friend to Word Radio. You have heard her on Solomon Jones, Wake Up With Word. You have heard her on Tiffany Bacon, Midday Break Room. I'm not sure about... Evening Word, that I'm not sure about, but her name, her flow is Karen Smith. Karen Smith, she is a percussionist, a playwright, an author, a filmmaker, so many things. She embodies community because she's in the community. And she is my collaborator for International Soulful Yoga Day on June 27th. And I thought, as we did it on Tiffany's show, where as she played the percussion, I just... allow folks to rest and come into a space with a little bit of a yoga direction and flow. So we're going to try that, because we know that it is Juneteenth, and that is a really great way to introduce what we have put together or putting together. So you're going to meet Karen Smith or hear her again. The drums are always healing in her. She always says, listen to the drums. Listen to the drums. So we're going to listen to the drums this morning on this Friday as we celebrate so many different things. Father's Day. What are your plans for Father's Day? We talked about that yesterday. The summer solstice, the longest day of the year, is coming up. It is on Sunday. And then today, Juneteenth, June 19th. You know what happened on June 19th? 1865 in Galveston, Texas. That is when we know for certain that the federal holiday commemorates the emancipation of enslaved African Americans. It marks a date, as mentioned, June 19th, 1865, when Union troops arrived in Galveston, Texas, to announce that the Civil War had ended and that all enslaved people in the state were free. Juneteenth is not something that we take lightly at all, because some days you feel like, wait a minute, where are we? What time it is? But today we celebrate Juneteenth. We celebrate yesterday the opening the ceremony of the Obama Freedom Center in Chicago. I don't know if you saw some of those highlights on TV, but it was simply inspiring and beautiful. And First Lady, forever First Lady, Michelle Obama's words of tribute to her husband as he sat there, couldn't look up because he was crying or tearing up. What a beautiful symbol of what love is, black love, what presidential leadership looks like, First Lady leadership looks like, First Family. I mean, I don't know about you, but if you need a dose of inspiration, please watch some of the highlights from yesterday's opening of the Obama Freedom Center, Presidential Freedom Center. And you found something, Fahim, for us to rock to? Beautiful sunrises. Thank you for grooving with us. We are channeling that long guy, the one and only Lionel Richie. That is what we are doing this morning. So wherever you are, I just want you to inhale in this space. Lift your arms as wide, as high as you can. Fingertips to the sky and drop the shoulders. And slowly begin to just twist the body or just move the body side to side and hold one side. Feel the hips stretch. Bring the arms out. Shoulders, turn the palms up. Other side. Bring the arms up again and take the world in your arms and bring it to your heart. Exhale, push, stretch out your back. Inhale, open up here. Cross your arms, Wakanda. Feel the energy of your ancestors permeate from the crown to the face, to the chin, all the way to the heart space, to the belly and to the lower extremities. Slowly begin to unravel the arms. And give me circles. 3, 2, 1. Reverse. 1, 2, 3. Palms come together. Elbows. And just twist. Interlace the fingers and push out here. Stretch out the back again. Lower the shoulders. And if you're able to stand with me. Oh my goodness. We are getting all our music in because Karen has the percussion. Ah. Remember this when this came out? If you have a little bit of movement this morning in your body, let's get it on Juneteenth. Bring those shoulders back and bend your legs and come on down. Bend your knees. Come back up. One more time. Move your arms and stand side to side. Ah, thank you, Fahim. There is nothing like movement in the body. You feel different. Feel so different. Fahim, I have to tell you, yesterday after the show, the comments were so amazing about our show saluting and talking about fathers. Like, I was just listening and watching, I should say, and reading. And afterwards, one of my friends called me and she was like, I really love that topic. I love what Fahim said. I love what the Soulful Sunrisers were chiming in. Like, what a space for people to really talk about how they feel. And that's what we provide here. And that was such a great compliment. So, you know, we don't do things by ourselves. It takes a team. So thank you, Fahim. Thank you, Soulful Sunrisers. Thank you. Miss Shirley, good morning. Sis Margaret, she says, good morning. Happy Friday. Her word is celebrate. So far we have community, freedom, celebrate. How are you spending Juneteenth today? Soulful Sunrisers, put in the chat, June 19th, what are you doing? Is there anything special that you plan on doing? Or is Juneteenth a day that you just sleep and binge watch? What are you doing today? Let us know. We want to hear how you're celebrating this magnanimous day. Mr. Joey says, peace, happy Juneteenth, one love, and happy Father's Day. Lots to celebrate. Don't forget to get your Father's Day plans. Get them together. I know the restaurants won't be packed if that's your thing, but get it together. Allow and let our fathers feel so special. So special. Ah, Fahim, all the plans are ready. You've been told where to go, where to meet people for Father's Day, or is it a day where you are? What does it look like for you?
1: It's pretty chill. Saturday, me and Amber are gonna go, you know, do something just the two of us. And Sunday, as of now, the plan is get all the kids and we're gonna go down to Dorney Park.
0: The shore. Where are you going?
1: Dorney Park.
0: Oh, cool, cool, cool, cool. Now, when you say all the kids, I feel like it's a village. How many people?
1: Well, it's just three, but I just say all the kids.
0: Oh, my God.
1: I have two, she has one.
0: Okay. Well, you say all the kids. I'm like, yo, wait a minute. And Amber's daughter is like the big sis of the group.
1: Right.
0: Oh, I love that. I love that. Good, good. Okay, so that is Saturday. So the weather should be nice and beautiful for you. And then Sunday is the big day.
1: Right. Well, that's the day we would do Dorney Park.
0: Oh, that's the Dorney Park day. Okay, I thought that was Saturday. Okay. All right. So you have plans and excitement, and everybody's excited to see you, and you feel good about that? And do you have to come out your wallet, or wallet stays intact?
1: Like half and half. Like, whatever we do on Saturday, just me and her,
0: yeah,
1: my wallet can stay in my pocket. But
0: okay. I love that.
1: I'm about to chip in on that one.
0: I love that, though. I love that. Knowing ahead is always amazing. Sis Margaret says, celebrating our freedom today, our first Black president and his family. Yes, the Obama Center and our dad's Juneteenth. I'm telling you, I mean, it made me want to get on a plane and go to Chicago right away. It's like the acres. What is it on? I forgot how many acres they were saying, but it is massive. And it also is a part of the library there. I'm like, whoa. Wow. To be able to see that fulfilled while you are alive, that's some big stuff. That is some big stuff. I mean, whoa. Miss Joyce says, good morning. Blessings and joy. My word today is teamwork. This weekend for Juneteenth, or today, I am actually vending for Juneteenth in a space that I've never vend before, in a different community. So that's, for me, is like, I always say, I was talking to a friend of mine yesterday, and I was like, you know, one of the things I like to do is push myself. So today is a definitely push myself kind of vend atmosphere. Definitely the variables are unpredictable. And then tomorrow is the sixth annual CHACA, Cherry Hill African American Civic Association, Juneteenth. It's amazing. It's beautiful. It is like a potpourri of so many different things. And it is our parade. It is vending. So this is like a vending weekend for me. And I'm excited about all of that. And you know what? You know what, Soulful Sunrisers? You thought we forgot? World Cup fever is here. And word is getting in on the game this Monday, June 22nd. Tune in from 4 to 7 p.m. for a special edition of Evening Words live from FIFA Fan Fest. Candace Johnson is guest hosting, and she'll be joined by Hall of Fame soccer standout Renee Washington for the highlights, the hot takes, the player insights, and everything you need to know before France takes on Iraq in Philadelphia. Don't miss it. We're covering the World Cup word style. So that's spicy. That's colorful. That is informative. That is also political. And that is also with the people and community in mind. So that is happening on Monday, June 22nd. I can't even believe we're talking about June 22nd before already. Like, where did the year go? Where is the year going? 6 months in, and we're talking about, I mean, summer is this weekend. Officially is summer this weekend. June 20th, I believe, is the first day of summer. Because it's also so many different things. I'm like, whoa. Fahim, the year, what is going so quickly? What's happening?
1: It really is.
0: I mean, like, yeah.
1: Yeah, we were, I don't know, something came up. I forgot what caused the conversation, but I started mentioning decorating for Christmas, and she was like, yeah, but that's, you know, that's the end of the year. And then she just kind of looked at the calendar, was like, yeah, that's in like
0: 6 months from now. Oh my God, 5 months? Whoa. Already, can you believe? Like, now is the best time, though, if you're looking for sales. Like, now is the best time. Like you said, the holiday, the Christmas stuff, the stuff that's on clearance on websites and everything. Like that's the one thing about this time of year. Clearance things is the best time. Even I see some places have summer clearance on summer furniture for your patio, your deck, your porch, your backyard. I'm like, wait a minute, summer just started. But I guess they're pushing things through so they can flip it to back to school, you know, because that's the next big sale, back to school. So everything is moving at a clip. And we have to make sure, Soulful Sunrisers, that we don't get caught up in that and that we slow things down as best as possible. Like, really enjoy your weekend, enjoy your barbecue, enjoy celebrating the man in your life. I mean, just really, really enjoy those things because wow, it goes by really, really fast, I have to say. So I have to share this with the Soulful Sunrisers, and my kids gonna be like, you are sharing too much. However, guess what, guys? you have like guess what music? It's really not that big deal, but I want to share it.
1: I'm not sure what is our guess what?
0: Yeah, like something like, I don't know, like some kind of music. Well, I don't know what the music is. Does anyone watch Love Island out there? Do you watch Love Island? Does Amber watch Love Island? I don't watch Love Island. I know it's the rage, but I don't watch it.
1: Amber watches it faithfully. I take a peek at it whenever she's watching it, but I don't like follow it though.
0: Okay, I don't watch it. I've never seen it. My daughter and her friends are really big into Love Island, and I noticed that a lot of people are into Love Island. So this has nothing to do with Love Island. But let me just say that I was asked out on two dates this week, and I was like, okay. So that just came out of nowhere, but I just wanted to share. It tickled me. It literally tickled me that I was like, okay. And, you know, this is a season when I said that I was prepping and I was getting ready and that I had done all the stuff that you don't do all the stuff that you need to work on. But, you know, when you're in a space and you are ready. And so let me declare that I am officially dating. I'm dating. And I'm excited to share. So I had to share that with the Soulful Sunrise. So that's what I was. That was my guess what music. I could hear Sophia now. Oh, my God. You had to tell people. Yeah. It's been a minute. Yeah. So I had to share that. This is what young folks call cuffing season. What is that?
1: So basically, because, you know, the holidays are slowly approaching.
0: Yeah.
1: And most people don't want to be single on the holidays. So that time period where like towards like mid to late summer, they call that cuffing season. You start like winding down from the summer and having all your fun, and it's like, okay, I need to find my boo
0: for the holidays. Yep. Oh my God. So I'm officially in cuffing season. Is that what you're telling me?
1: Pretty much, yeah.
0: Oh my goodness. Okay. Thank you, Fahim, for keeping up with the young folks. I love that. So cuffing season, I will keep you abreast of my cuffing season. I feel that what I am excited about, though, is just dating. I am just dating. You know, I want to just explore that again. It's been a minute. So I'm excited about that, being in that space of intentionality for that. Sis Margaret says, today will be spent with granddaughters who will be performing at a Juneteenth event in Cheltenham. Very excited for planning a trip to Chicago with the family to visit the Obama. Yes. I mean, it just looks so gorgeous. Fahim, did you see any of the photos yesterday or any of the footage of what our Forever First Lady was saying about her husband or any of that?
1: Yeah, I was watching, you know, like clips and stuff through social media. I wasn't able to like sit and watch it on TV, but it looked like an amazing event.
0: Right? And just to see, you know, when she talked about like decency and grace and so many different things, so many different adjectives and verbs to describe. I was like, well, adjectives, not verbs, but I was like, wow. You know, you just think back like, wow, that is the gold standard. You know, because sometimes you forget what the goals, you don't forget, but you're like, whoa, with all these things that you're trying to filter, you realize, yes, there's a standard for all of this stuff that we have to embrace and sift through. So it was just amazing, and just amazing to see the family, you know, Sasha and Malia and it was just beautiful to see the sea of people at the on the lawn or wherever that was. I think it was on a lawn. Just holding on to the words and just looking for hope. Hope is what I gleaned from yesterday. So I'm with you, Sis Margaret. That is definitely a trip. That reminds me of when the African American Museum in Washington, D.C. opened and we all were there and that was like the trip. I feel like this is now the family trip. In addition to that, because this is not as close as D.C. But anyway, I digress. Coming up is our lady, our person, our percussionist Karen Smith will be joining us after the break. This is Soulful Sunrise on Progressive Black Talk Media on June 19th, Juneteenth, celebrating our dads this morning, celebrating our history, our freedom, our resilience, community, and the summer solstice and so forth. Congratulations, Karen. Take your time cuffing. Oh my God. I got to look that word up. I got to look, see how it, because it sounds crazy. You are precious to us. Ah, thank you, Sis Margaret. I am taking my time. Trust and believe. Trust and believe. But we'll be right back after these messages.
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3: It's getting so hot. Between 1990 and 2005, Philadelphia was a mecca for music and culture. 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
4: My name is John Barber III, President and CEO, Come Clean Productions. What was I doing around that time? I like to think I was creating the classics for the next generations. That was our motto. It still is our motto to this day. I think that everyone that was involved during that time, whether you were an artist, a promoter, a radio personality, and general talent, everyone was really in tune and passionate about their craft. Blue Funk was that every last Friday of the month. And so people were geared to know last Friday, I better get ready. The essence of the show was spoken word, live music, DJ party, the chef and the catering. Shout out to Chef Smiley. I always got to do that, rest in peace. And the vendors and the people. It was just a vibe that, a gathering that people came to support, not only the artists, but you got the local talent, but we always had a feature that came through. And at the time, the labels were really heavy into Philadelphia. So we were fortunate that a lot of record labels would drop artists through and we could fit it into our planning and how we promote it and everything. So it was the birthplace for a lot of artists that we're proud to say that Blue Funk is their home. And they came from part of the Blue Funk fan. Some of the artists, Alicia Keys, you know, at House of Soul, John Legend at Blue Funk, Mary Ben-Ari, the violinist. These guys have just came through and they would bring artists through. So you might look up and a Cady Lattimore is in the building or a Faith Evans is coming through and you never knew who was going to be in the building. And if they feel hot, they want to get on the mic.
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0: Welcome back, Soulful Sunrises. Welcome back. 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We are celebrating Juneteenth today. Freedom. Our words are community, freedom, celebrate teamwork and freedom again. Our guest joining us, I'm like, you are a word personality. We have Karen Smith. We're a lot of word up. You've been on Solomon, Tiffany, Word, Events, Soulful Sunrise, our own percussionist, playwright, author, talent, Karen Smith. Good morning. Yeah. How are you?
6: Good morning. Happy Juneteenth.
0: Yes.
6: Halfway through the year is right.
0: We've come so far.
6: I listened to your show and I understand.
0: Yes. It is going fast. Let me tell you, so fast. What is your word of the day? We have community, as I mentioned, freedom, celebrate teamwork and freedom again. What is your word? And good morning, Miss Patricia.
6: My word is rhythms.
0: Rhythm.
6: Besides being a percussionist, I just think that, you know, we got to have our rhythm going on to keep
0: moving. Yes. And so, you know, you always say, listen to the drums. The drums will follow. The drums will tell you everything. So listening to the drums, I want to ask you this part about, has nothing to do, well, I'll wait for Fahim. He just went to the bathroom, so I'll wait till he gets back. I want, because he's a part of this. He started this talk. I want to ask you, how do you feel today? You know, every time I look up, you are everywhere. Yeah, you're always busy, but this June.
6: I think it's really three or four of me, just to let you know. I've cloned myself in the last few
0: years. So are you the original today?
6: I'm the original
0: today. Okay.
6: I'm the one that gets to do the interviews.
0: Oh, okay. Because, Kay, you're everywhere. I'm like, she just added this? How are you doing it? What does the season feel like for you?
6: This is my season, because even more so because it's my
0: birthday.
6: My new year. Yeah, my birthday, so... I don't know, I'm just grateful for time being on my side.
0: Yeah.
6: And the flow is just right, and I'm able to keep up with it, you know.
0: Yeah.
6: I try to get a good night's sleep as best I can, and exercise is so important, and being around positive people like yourself.
0: And right back at you. Yeah.
6: And it's so important to do what you love and get back to the community, too, so... All those things help me keep going, you know. It makes 66 look really good.
0: Oh, my God. So you're 66 on our event, June 27th, right?
6: Yes.
0: What a 66. Blessing.
6: Yep.
0: And still flowing, still smiling.
6: Still flows.
0: Yes. Angela says, grand rising, my word today is unity, Juneteenth,
6: yes, unity.
0: With family and friends. We want you to play. I would love to ask you to play, because we don't want Juneteenth. See, one of the things about us as Africans is the drums, first record on record communication, the first tool to communicate, mm-hmm. the cell phone, the drum, right? Before there was any of these things.
6: Well, there was a satellite.
0: Right, the satellite. No, you're not popping up in someone's DM or anything. You were listening for announcement for their coming with the drums. Can you play a little bit of the drums and tell us, for those first-time listeners, why you rock with the drums, why you flow with the drums and celebrate our history through the drums?
6: I think I become the middle person for the ancestors to speak, and for us to be able to take in what they're saying. So the drum does that. You know, you immediately, it becomes so spiritual. You know, it doesn't matter what you believe in, but it really becomes so spiritual. So the drum.
0: Ooh, soulful sunrises. Good morning. We invite you into this space by with the Karens. Karen Smith,

And who are you waiting for? Let the drop guide you. One arm up, other arm up. Exhale down, inhale up.

0: It is. You are the middle. You are the conduit
1: to get us
0: to where we need to get to. Well, we're going to be doing this, celebrating our ancestors, celebrating your birthday, celebrating healing, celebrating the nervous system of letting go and resetting on June 27th on People have changed the name, so we're going to rock with Soulful Yoga Day.
1: Whatever it is.
0: There's so many variations.
1: The doors will open.
0: The doors will open at 10 a.m. to 1 p.m. We have vendors. Yes, Soulful Plank. We're going to do a soul. Oh, Sis Margaret says we got a plank to the drums. And let's do that. Miss Shirley says magnificent on the drums is Karen. But on June 27th, if you are able to join us, this is just the prelude. There is Sound Bath that Karen does. You will be playing the actual drums because Karen will have drums with her. There is also drumming to postures. It's not about how wide or how low you can go. It's about listening to your body and inviting the ancestors. Yes. And Kay, for today only, and it ends at 11:59 p.m., we are offering the admission to Soulful Yoga Day, $18.65 to celebrate Juneteenth. $18.65. 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
1: You change.
0: Change. And you get change. And you're spending money in the community because the space I'm doing this is Black owned. We are Black. So we're just recycling and recycling. Go to KarenTaylorBass.com for today only. 1865, Juneteenth. I know a lot of people shy away from yoga, so we're going to call it stretching. Come stretch with us.
1: Come stretch.
0: Come shake. Come let go. Kay, what do you want to say?
1: I say, and you get a chance to try some of the drums that I'll bring too.
0: Yes.
1: You can't beat that with a bat.
0: You can't. You know, when was the last time you had the opportunity to just be in a space and celebrate? That's what this is. It's a celebration, you know? And kids over we say 10 and older because we know that they will vibe with it more, are free with an adult. I mean, seriously?
1: That's beautiful. That's easy.
0: Right?
1: Yes.
0: And celebrating Karen Smith's birthday also with
1: the Prosecco Smith.
0: We're celebrating. Yeah.
1: And we're celebrating you. Congratulations with the dating.
0: Oh, okay. So I don't know if Fahim is back. Thank you for that, right? Because I've been divorced for, I think it's been 6 years now.
1: Okay.
0: Because I've been here for five. This August 18th is five. So yeah. So anyway, I was saying that I am dating, right? Just two dates so far, but two different. So dating. So Fahim says, cuffing season, that this is cuffing season. Have you ever heard that? He says
1: cuffing. I've never heard that.
0: Me either. Cuffing season is typically defined as the time of year when single people actively search for short-term romantic partners to spend the colder months with, typically in northern so basically a blanket from October through March, culminating with Valentine's Day. The term cuff is slang that alludes to handcuffs and means metaphorically to attach oneself to another individual. This don't sound good.
1: That's kind of that, yeah. Wait a minute.
0: So I'm a warm blanket, basically. This don't sound good at all. And cuff. Fahim, are you back? Oh my God. I don't know if anybody wants to be in cuffing season.
1: Yeah, that's a little extreme. I'm
0: sorry. I am not. I declare I am not in cuffing season. Okay. And I will not be someone's cuff. How about I am just out here enjoying my life at 59.
1: Woo-woo!
0: Right?
1: On the
0: dating. I think I would like to see what's out there. I am dating. I am not going to be booed up. And I don't know how people feel, but courting. Yes, Sis Margaret.
1: Courting,
0: I am in courting
1: season. You need to know.
0: I'd like to know. You know, this for me at this point, it's not about, I can't have any more children, so I can't provide that. I don't want someone to come in to change my life or live with me. So I think it's courting. And I'm happy for my two suitors right now. That's okay with me. Somebody said to right, but no yeah. cuff, no cuff. Right, I don't no know cuffing. These not. Young folks better get some better words.
1: I'm not feeling that.
0: Right, you're not feeling.
1: They might as well say shackled. I mean, you're shackled.
0: And that's what I thought about when it said cuff. Okay. I was like, this is not sexy at all. But we digress. No. Father's Day is coming up. It's Sunday. Karen, are you playing on Sunday, or what is Sunday? Are you celebrating your day? What you are?
1: I'm playing tomorrow and Sunday. Yes.
0: Okay. Oh, that's right. Because tomorrow is Shekinah B.
1: Yes.
0: So you are. You're playing. So when we say Father's Day, what does that mean to you? What memory? Yesterday we celebrated our dads. We talked about memories, lessons learned. What does that mean to you?
1: My dad, I get stories about my dad because my dad, I was just turning 13 when he died. So I was just really getting to know the other part as I was moving into another stage in my life. So I knew him as a provider for sure. He was definitely that. You know, I thought he was a Santa Claus because we always had. He was definitely a provider. Our mom stayed home and took care of us. And I came from a big family, and he worked. And that's what I definitely remember that about him. He worked. He provided, you know, whatever that needs were. He might not have spent a whole lot of time with me, but whatever time he did, even before he went to sleep, you know, he would figure out something to, you know, like let you hang out with him for a moment, sit on his lap, you know, whatever, make something, do something silly. I remember that. But my memory is with him is really like short.
0: Yeah.
1: And it's been so long too. You know,
0: yeah. But how amazing to have that memory.
1: Mm-hmm.
0: Right? Because
1: yeah.
0: we always say, just like with drumming, experiences never fade. You can remember how you felt when you saw your dad, sat on his lap. That doesn't go away.
1: Yeah, exactly.
0: So that is the blessing of all of that, celebrating our fathers, our providers, our dads, the special male in our lives, the kings, right? Fahim is back. So Fahim. Karen and I, the Karens, and Sis Margaret, I'm going to put Sis Margaret into this, have decided that we don't like cuffing season. I read what you said it means. It sounds like it's somebody's a warm blanket, handcuffed. We don't like any of those things. We can't believe that's popular. We're going to rock with courting and not cuffing. Yeah. Do you like that word, cuffing season? Cuffing, what it means?
2: Well, that's why I started off with what the young people call. Because the young people concept, because, you know, it's like, again, you know, you want to be coupled up during the romantic holiday season, but then you want to be single again when the summer comes back around and have fun.
1: Oh, no.
2: So that's the young people concept.
1: What?
2: I believe, like, you know, like adults and older people, we do a version of cuffing season as well, but not with the short term mindset. Like I do think, like, you know, we all start, you know, trying to find that person around a certain time, but we look for it to be something longer term. So I do think the season of cuffing is universal, but
0: The terminology is
2: right. The terminology and the intention is different for younger folks. For younger folks, it's more of a short term thing. But you know, when you get older, it's more long term.
0: Okay. Well, I just want to put it out there. For me, it's courting. It's dating. I'm really clear on what I would like.
1: Yeah, I still like dating part.
0: Dating, right? Yeah. And Sis Phyllis, like says congratulations, Karen. I'm so happy you have found someone. No. I've not found anyone.
1: Just dating.
0: And I'm going to enjoy this for what it is. No. Do not rush. No. Listen, I just said two dates. That's all I said. I am dating. I'm dating. That's it. I am excited for it. Karen, it's time for a commercial. When we get back, more of Karen Smith playing the drums. Maybe you want to call in 215-634-8065. We're just going to give, and we want you to talk about, did your film come out yet, or your special screening, the next screening with Queen Sonia Sanchez?
1: We got a screening coming up in September.
0: Okay, well, we got to tell people, because the next time we blink, it is September. Trust and believe.
1: Yeah, I know, right?
0: We'll be right back with more Soulful Sunrise. We're going to do a soulful plank this morning to drums. If Miss Karen will let us and allow us, we'll do something different. A suggestion from Sis Margaret. Don't go anywhere. Progressive Black Talk Media. We'll be right back with a soulful plank.
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0: Welcome back. Welcome back. Soulful Sunrises on this Friday, June 19th, celebrating Juneteenth, celebrating Father's Day, celebrating the summer solstice, celebrating you, celebrating Karen Smith, celebrating Fahim, celebrating all our Soulful Sunrisers with the words of today: community, freedom, celebrate, teamwork, freedom again, rhythm, music, unity, and togetherness. And now we're going to do something we have never done, but I have to give credit for where credit is due by Sis Margaret, a soulful plank. Yes, yes, yes, yes. So that means our guest Ooh, what do they call your fingers?
1: Magic fingers.
0: Magic fingers with the drums. It's going to give us a soulful plank where we just relax our bodies into a plank. 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Here we go. Oh, I'm going to rise for this and get into a plank. A little taste of what you will be getting on June 27th. Yes. Just move your feet, your legs side to side in your body. Sway like a pendulum. Stretching out the ankles and toes. Bring the arms up. Exhale, bring the feet together and round the body, chin to chest. And come back up. Open the arms here, palms up to receive. Turn the palms down. Allow the hands to come, the palms glued to your legs. Soften the body. Close your eyes before you plank. And let the sounds wash over your body. Just breathe in and breathe out. I could stay like this all day, Kay. Slowly bend your knees. Come to the floor if you're able to for your soulful plank. 60 seconds. Music provided by the one and only Karen Smith.

0: 5, 4, 3, 2, 1.
1: Yay. Oh my gosh, the best plank ever. Ah, Kay, thank you. We have, oh my goodness, Sis Phyllis says drums talk and give messages and signs without voices. That's what we talking about.
2: Yes.
1: And
2: yes.
1: Ms. Claire says, good morning, everyone. Happy Father's Day to Fahim and all the fathers. Bless, have a great weekend. Oh my goodness. I'm telling you, it's just magical. Do you, when I teach yoga or do Reiki, I feel like sometimes I'm having an outer body experience. Yes. Like my body leaves me. Yes. And whomever is in front, I take on that. So I allow them to let go. You know, I kind of think it feels like watching the movie Ghost.
2: Mm-hmm.
1: And someone enters you and you're supposed to provide. And sometimes I'm like, wow, where was I? What was going on? How, does right. that happen to you?
2: Definitely happens to me. I can relate to that completely.
1: Yeah.
2: I feel like I hear the first of the early rhythm and then I have an out of body experience, you know, truly every time, not even like sometimes, every time. So I'm always working to get myself back to where I need to be so I can stop eventually.
1: So how do you do that? Because, you know, I find that when I have that experience, and I have it all the time, I teach, like, generally, like, if I don't have it, that means the energy is off or people right. won't allow their bodies to go there. I got to replenish. Like, it takes me, I do a whole 24-hour cycle, okay, where I have to be still. I have to take my own class, like I go mm-hmm. to a class. I have to give back to myself, sleep, rest, shower, all that stuff, read. How do you replenish?
2: I think similar, the same thing too. I have to, first of all, I get real still.
1: Yeah.
2: Sometimes I need to hear what's going on for myself. And I journal all the time too. So sometimes I would like to know what happened in that moment for me and what's happening now that I'm coming out. You know, I kind of let it slowly leave my body in one aspect if I have the time.
1: Yeah.
2: Or, you know, kind of know what, sometimes it sets me up for what I still need to do for myself here in this life. So
1: yeah, true that.
2: It's a conversation that's happening that I need to understand.
1: Did you ever see yourself doing this as a career? Because I never saw myself doing this. Like, this was never in my plan. Did you see yourself doing this?
2: I didn't see all of it, but I did always feel like I wanted it. Mm. I always wanted it for a long time. I definitely wanted it. And all the avenues that have opened for it, I didn't see that.
1: Yeah.
2: I definitely wanted to do this as a full-time career, and now I'm able to do that. You know,
1: amen.
2: With all the avenues that open up, including which you bring to me as well. So yeah.
1: No, I mean, it's, you're magical, and it's a gift, you know, and game recognized game. It's a gift when you're able to make people feel a certain way, allow them to leave doubts at the door and walk out the door with joy and celebration, but also like connecting us to our ancestors. That's what the drums, like every time I'm like, I get a message from, you know, someone that left my world, my life, and I'm feeling them like, whoa, that's the connection that we have with the drums.

0: on channel for the rest of their lives.
1: You really do. You really do. With the 1 minute, we want to wish everyone a happy Father's Day. We want to all the dads, the fathers, Fahim, we want to wish everyone happy summer solstice, happy everything. And we're going to get a blessing before we go out with Karen Smith resetting us a little bit more, whatever she feels she wants to play. Maybe close your eyes and take this in. Sis Phyllis says, happy Father's Day. Blessed Father's Day celebration. Knowing you are loved, appreciated. The fathers who father are no longer here. We cherish them. And she says, great show as always. Kay, whatever you feel we need, I'm just going to close my eyes, relax my face, soften my gaze, and let it be until Fahim takes me out.

Until we meet again, have the best weekend, everyone. 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Have a

0: This is Freedom Journeys, celebrating the lives of 250 phenomenal Philadelphians. This is the story of Tiffany Bacon.
1: It's your girl, Tiffany Bacon. I am the creative and production director at WURD Radio. I'm also a costume designer and an actor. I think I am best known for radio. I've been doing it 35 years. I was very chatty and on my mom's nerves a little bit, I think. So she got tired of me constantly asking questions. So she bought me a little tape recorder. I would walk around the house talking into a tape recorder, just singing songs or making up stories or whatever. I was just constantly talking into this microphone. And that's how it started. Fast forward to the mid-90s, I just had this sense that there is something amazing, something magical happening in the city. But at the time I was at Power 99, I was like, I need to get this on air. So I wrote a proposal, being all professional. Immediately came back, no. I was like, broke my heart. A friend of mine said, do a demo tape of what the show would sound like. So I said, okay, I want this eclectic show with like hip hop that we're not playing on air anymore. Hip hop with a vibe. This is what it would sound like.
2: Inner city.
3: And right now, I'm the blues in your left thigh.
1: I met Lady Danko, who became my first producer. We put a demo tape together that was 1 hour, and I submitted it to Helen Little, and she loved it. So she said, we will make some space now that we have this new morning show. There's space now on Sunday nights. I thought they were going to give me an hour. They gave me 3. The show was called Inner City, and in a very kismet moment, it debuted on my birthday. I kept going to the clubs and the outlets that I was going to before to find talent, and I was in there in the cut, like, this person on the open mic's amazing. I want to book them for the show. Lady Danko knew every poet in Philly, so she was like, oh, I'll bring the poets in. And we just went across the city finding people. This dusty CD, it says, Tiff, please listen. And that's how I often received new artists. This was an either early EP or demo from Who Became John Legend, and they handed this to me to play on air with the listening audience. Folks seemed to really enjoy discovering new talent, and to find out they were all in Philly or from Philly was like next level. The show became a pipeline. Eventually, Power started putting these artists into regular rotation, and that was the big part. You weren't just hearing Jill or Kindred or Music or Bilal or any of those folks only on Sunday. Now you were hearing it all throughout the week. Art saves lives, and if I have a platform, I will share it.
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You're here because you know something. What you know you can't explain. But you feel it. You felt it your entire life. That there's something wrong with the world. You don't know what it is.

0: 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And I want to welcome you to another edition of Wake Up With Word. Fahim, good morning.
1: Good morning and happy Friday.
0: Happy Juneteenth, brother.
1: Happy Juneteenth.
0: You know what I mean?
1: Juneteenth Friday.
0: Look, so I was going to put on like my one of my polo shirts today, right? Uh-huh. And I'm looking through the drawer and I can't find a shirt. I had hung up the shirt. But God led me to my Juneteenth shirt.
1: There you go.
0: That's what it is.
1: There it is.
0: You know what I mean? God was like, nah, you're putting on this shirt today.
1: Uh-huh.
0: You know what I'm saying?
1: I didn't have a Juneteenth shirt, but I got a black shirt.
0: That's what I'm saying.
1: That's what it's about. It's about black today.
0: It's about black. It's all black all the time, all day today. And so we are, I heard you playing a little Dougie Fresh.
1: Oh, yeah.
0: You know what I mean? Dougie Fresh going to be down to African American Museum today.
1: Okay.
0: You know, you going down?
1: Oh, yeah. I definitely plan on making it down there.
0: Yeah. So I'm going to check him out. Jazzy Jeff going to be on a little bit later on.
1: Mm-hmm.
0: And then my wife talking about doing salsa down Love Park. Of course, that's like 7 o'clock. I'm like, oh, man, it's all day.
1: Right.
0: It's all day. But, you know, look, happy wife, happy life,
1: bro. There you go.
0: You ain't going to be down there doing no salsa with nobody else.
1: Uh-huh.
0: You know what I'm saying? Uh-huh.
1: Keep the main thing the main thing.
0: Keep the main thing the main thing. Look here, 215-634-8065, of course, is the number you can call in and tell us about your Juneteenth experience. Man, I got this shirt down at the National African American Museum when we took some kids there. Maybe 2 years ago I got it, but I loved it. I'm like, man, it's a Juneteenth shirt. Let me get that. Let me grab that.
1: Yeah.
0: You know what I mean? So today, rocking that Juneteenth shirt. And, of course, it's a lot going on with Juneteenth, and we will talk about it. Man, black people are under attack. And the reality is that we have to come together. We have to look at what our ancestors did when they were facing so much more with so much less. When they were overcoming open hostility with fewer resources. When they had come this far literally by faith, right? And so we have to look at what they have done. We have to look at what they achieved. We have to look at what they accomplished. And we have to replicate that at a time when we are under attack, when the very same systems that they overcame, they're trying to put those systems back in place. So happy Juneteenth, man. And recognize that this is a day where we look at our history, look at what our people overcame, look at the odds that they beat, and understand that we have so much more. And we can beat it, too. So portions of the paint that was recently applied to the Lincoln Memorial Reflection Pool as part of a $13 million renovation appears to have begun peeling off the pool basin. Images of that paint floating to the surface are visible. And so it is a mess, Fahim. You got algae in the pool. You got the paint peeling off. Donald Trump handpicked this guy to let him do that work. Mm-hmm. The guy robbed us, man, for $13 million.
1: Oh, yeah. He's somewhere in the islands right now.
0: Yep. Just laughing.
1: Yeah, laughing it up. Meanwhile, there's big chunks of blue paint just floating in the reflecting pool.
0: Yeah, what a mess. What a mess. Keep it like it is. Stop messing with stuff, man. But this is where we are. That's why gas is over $4 a gallon. Some places going down under $4. It's like $3.95, $3.90. You know what I mean? That's great. You know, if you don't remember that it was $2.85 just a few months ago before you start all this mess. So, you know, you mess with tearing down the White House, algae in the reflecting pool, talking about you're going to build an arch that's going to obscure other things. And this dude is tearing up America. That's what's happening right now, man. And we're watching it, and it is unbelievable. How you got paint floating in a doggone national reflecting pool? How do you not get the best people to do whatever it is that you want to do with that? You get some jackleg from down the corner and the paint floating in the pool.
1: Right. That was my thing. You hired a company that does swimming pools and thought that they could handle a massive task like the reflection pool.
0: Yeah.
1: That's not your typical backyard swimming pool.
0: Yeah. What a mess. Yeah. What a mess. Meanwhile, you got this 14-point deal, right, between the United States and Iran. And the deal is supposed to be a precursor to a larger deal. And the first point in that 14-point deal is to end all fighting, including fighting in Lebanon. And what does Israel do? Israel strikes Lebanon last night. Overnight, Israeli military forces struck targets throughout southern Lebanon as Hezbollah reported intense fighting in the area, threatening the agreement between Iran and the United States to end their war. Talks planned for Friday in Switzerland between Iran and the United States, which Vice President J.D. Vance had been scheduled to attend, found themselves postponed as the fighting intensifies. Mediators worked to reschedule the meetings, crucial for starting talks over a permanent end to the Iran war, with much of the attention focused on Lebanon, regional officials said. I remember when I was in middle school, I had a guy in my class who was from Lebanon. His name was Armand Saloum. And I remember Armand saying that he wanted to go back to his country and fight. I had no idea what he meant. I had no idea, you know, what his country was facing. I had no idea that, you know, you had this aggression from Israel. I had no idea of any of that. But I say that, and I remembered that yesterday, because I know that he is representative of the people there, you know, who are probably, you know, members of Hezbollah, you know, just regular Lebanese citizens. You wouldn't want anybody attacking your country, man. You'd want to fight that, right? And so here we are dealing with Israel just doing whatever they want. We gave y'all billions of dollars in money, billions of dollars in weapons, and we trying to get this deal, and y'all are literally sabotaging the deal with the very money and weapons we gave to you. I feel like we need to cut them off. I do. I don't understand it. I don't understand why we wouldn't. I really don't.
1: It seems like that's the direction that it's heading. And even though this wasn't a direct action by Donald Trump at this instance, it's still, the point remains, as I keep bringing up, just in time for Friday.
0: Yeah, I know. I know. I know.
1: Fridays and Mondays,
0: yeah,
1: I tell you.
0: Yeah.
1: Every week.
0: Every week. And yep. And here's the other thing. What happens with gas prices, given that the deal is now under threat, right? Everybody thought, you know, Friday. Okay, Friday's the day that, you know, the negotiations are going to begin and all of this. And well, it doesn't look like that. Doesn't quite look that way. So we'll see what happens with that. Meanwhile, it's Juneteenth. And even as we celebrate our freedom as a people, the Trump administration seeks to take it away. Imagine, the same government that's willing to pay reparations to Iran to not only fighting to keep black people from ever getting them, they're fighting to take away all that we have. They went to court to take the truth of slavery off the walls. They moved the Civil Rights Division out of education. They fired blacks and moved them out of the jobs they'd worked and earned. They're now in court to stop a reparations plan in Illinois. They wrote executive orders that allowed discrimination. They rewrote maps to take away black districts in the South. So while we celebrate the freedom we've already won, we must know the fight is never done. We got a hot show for you today on Wake Up With Word. Lawyer and African American Studies Professor Tim Welbeck on the history and impact of Juneteenth. 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And as always, we've got you, our listeners, calling in at 215-634-8065. A toll free 1-866-361-0900. Hit us on Instagram at Onward, or you can hit me personally at Solomon Jones One. Watch us on Facebook at Forward. But first, it's the Big Three, the news stories you need to know to kick off your day right here on Wake Up With Word. Story number one, the Department of Justice filed a lawsuit on Thursday against the city. Mayor Sherelle Parker, District Attorney Larry Krasner, and City Solicitor Rene Garcia arguing that a newly passed city measure unlawfully attempts to regulate federal law enforcement operations. The lawsuit targets Philadelphia Bill Number 260060, titled Prohibition on Law Enforcement Secreting Their Identity, which seeks to bar officers from concealing their identities, requires visible identification, and restricts the use of unmarked vehicles. Federal officials contend the measure violates the Constitution by interfering with federal authority. According to the complaint, the law not only represents an illegal attempt to regulate manipulate the federal government, but also threatens the safety of federal officers. The Justice Department argues that officers have faced an unprecedented wave of harassment, doxing, and violence, and forcing them to reveal their identities could endanger them and their families. Yeah, okay. You know who's faced an unprecedented wave of harassment and violence? The people. Ask Renee Good, who faced harassment and violence. Ask Alex Pretty, who faced harassment and violence. No, y'all need to take those masks off. But here's the thing. Certainly, certain people have been named in this lawsuit. And, you know, they are the leaders. But we do want to hear from City Council on this. Because this is something that was proposed by City Council. City Council passed it. There was lots of celebration when they passed it. We need to hear from those who pushed it as to how we fight back against the federal government filing a lawsuit over this. We had to see this coming. We had to know that it was coming. And so really want to hear from members of City Council. I have reached out to Rue Landau and Kendra Brooks. You know, two members of council who really were the driving force behind this legislation, because we need to hear from them now that we're being sued over this legislation, and figure out what we're going to do. I think that certainly we had to fight back against ICE. Certainly we had to figure out something that we were going to do. But, you know, when the stuff hits the fan, everybody needs to be out, available, ready to talk about it. You know what I mean? Because now we're at the point where we really do need to fight.
1: Yeah, ICE had to be controlled. Like, they had to pass this. So, you know, of course, we're not surprised that they're fighting back against it. But, you know, that decision that the city had put in place was the best move, because ICE was out of control. Mm-hmm. I mean, they're over here snatching folks with, you know, half the time no type of warrant. Don't look like it's nobody that they were investigating. Literally just going around the city. Oh, Your accent sounds funny. Come here.
0: Yeah.
1: Oh, you look strange. Come here. Like, just randomly grabbing people like they're hunting.
0: Yeah, it's crazy stuff. And it brings me to story number two. Former President Barack Obama formally opened his presidential center in Chicago yesterday with a call to defend democracy as three former presidents joined him on stage in an extraordinary event featuring politicians, A-list celebrities, athletes, and other internationally known figures. I hope this center will serve as an affirmation of just how special, how precious our democracy truly is, and remind us what we can achieve when we embrace our shared responsibilities as citizens, the nation's first black president told the crowd. Bono, John Legend, Christina Aguilera, Mark Anthony, and Eddie Vedder took turns on the stage ahead of Bruce Springsteen and Stevie Wonder, who closed the show singing Higher Ground as the former president's world leaders and others danced along. President Donald Trump was conspicuous both in his physical absence and by not being mentioned by any of the speakers or performers. Trump called the $850 million center a total disaster in a social media post in February. So, you know, here's the thing. The only total disaster I see is the reflecting pool. Add to that the White House being torn down. Add to that a war in which you are now trying to negotiate for things that you had before the war even started. Imagine starting a war, right? The enemy closes a key waterway and basically shuts down a fifth of the world's oil from being delivered. And then your negotiations are for that enemy to reopen the strait that was open before the war started. What did you go to war for? Huh? What was it about? You know, you're negotiating now for them to do a nuclear deal. And the wording in that memorandum of understanding is very important, because the wording says that Iran reaffirms its commitment not to have a nuclear weapon, right? So reaffirms mean that they had already affirmed it before in the deal that Obama put together that you tore up and started a war for nothing. So now you done wasted billions of dollars, and now you're negotiating for stuff that you already had before. Why did you go to war? He talking about a disaster. Come on.
1: Right. That event yesterday was amazing. You know, and it was just so heartwarming, and it brought you back to a time where things were normal.
0: Yeah.
1: You know, seeing all the performances, Jennifer Hudson shut it down. Mm-hmm. You know, Michelle Obama gave a speech that, you know, had Barack tearing up.
0: Yeah.
1: Seeing the different presidents together, George Bush, even though he's a Republican, right there. Like, yeah. it felt like home,
0: yeah,
1: watching that show. And ironically, like, watching that event yesterday makes me agree with the phrase "Make America Great Again," because I think about it as going back to that. Can we go back to that?
0: I know.
1: If we want to go back to something, that's when it was great.
0: Mm-hmm. Go back to normalcy, man.
1: Right.
0: Go back to normalcy. You know, he talking about a disaster. You know, Americans have lost their lives. At least 13 Americans lost their lives, man, fighting a war for what? For nothing. For nothing. You know, I agree with you, man. If we could grasp just a portion of that hope, of that change that we had, you know, when Obama was president, man, it would have been amazing. And that's what we need to reach for. Story number three, the Trump administration can replace the slavery exhibit at the president's house in Philadelphia. A federal appeals court ruled on Thursday. The unanimous decision by that three-judge panel tosses out a February district court injunction that ordered the National Park Service to restore the panels that were removed from the site. This is what we get on Juneteenth from this government, from these courts, from this administration. I want to know what you think about it. Give me a call, 215-634-8065. I am Solomon Jones. This is WURD Radio. We'll be right back.

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1: After slowing around this Google westbound between Belmont and Gladwin, eastbound we're looking good heading into the city. Moving over towards the Delaware area, we're looking at problems still around Route 1, southbound just before Route 13. Vehicle fire being reported, right lane blocked, and traffic is still running a little bit heavy on the northbound side with rubbernecking going past the scene. Everything else is moving at a nice pace, 95. We're not finding any problems. Also looking good around the Vine in both directions. Chris Garrett, Total Traffic.
0: It's time for a check on the weather on WURD.
2: Happy Friday and happy Juneteenth, everyone. Here is your current weather forecast for the Philadelphia area. Clouds breaking for some sun today, less wind, lower humidity, and a cooler high of 83. Clear skies overnight, a low of 64, and then the rest of the weekend looks just great, too. Tomorrow, sunny, breezy, and a high of 84. Sunday, more sunshine with a high of 86. The chance of showers doesn't show up again until Monday. Once again, today looks cooler and less humid. Clouds give way to some sun with a high of 83. I'm Randy Chepigan with your Philadelphia weather.
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0: Between 1990 and 2005, Philadelphia was a mecca for music and culture. This is the story told by the people who lived it. This is Beats, Flows, and Neo Soul.
4: My name is Rashid Abdullah. Most people know me as Rafiq, and that was how I hit the scene. I was an event promoter, an event producer. I was a club promoter, and things kind of quickly evolved from there.
5: I just like to do dopeness because I come out of an era of dopeness. Everybody around me, I could do dope stuff. Anybody I was putting on stage was just top level. One of the bands we linked up with early on coming out of Virginia was Infectious Organisms. And only a handful of people going to remember that name. If you remember, if you know kind of thing. But they were monsters. And there were two brothers who were the rhythm section of the group. And there were two MCs, and there was a girl, but she left before they came up here or whatever. To the point that we were listening to their album at the Five Spot in the VIP before the sets. And people were talking about them like, yo, this band, da-da-da-da-da. A few months later, here they come. So me and my crew got them into shows early on, like when they first got here. It was not very long before the heavyweights, like the Roots crew and, you know what I mean, the big major crew started picking up on them and sticking them in sessions, sticking them on recordings, sticking them in tours, you know what I'm saying? Because they were insane. They were that dope. And so I got to be a little pass-through for that, you know what I'm saying? But that's the caliber of musician that we were dealing with. The caliber of talent. The writer from the MC from there went on to write for the Black Eyed Peas. And so I'm not a huge, like, of that era of the Black Eyed Peas fan, but clearly this is the biggest band of that time. Okay. And my man left here and went to go do that. You see what I'm saying? So to your point, there, whatever it is in the Schuylkill Punch, you know, maybe the question is like less like, what is it and how do we keep it?
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3: This summer, the Philly Nukes are taking over the rooftop again. 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

0: morning. 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And I want to welcome you back to Wake Up With Word. We are, of course, taking your calls at 215-634-8065. That is 215-634-8065. Tell you what we're getting from the Trump administration for Juneteenth. We're getting lawsuits. We're getting our history replaced. We are getting black people out of positions of power. We are getting attacks on the Obama Library. We are getting racism for Juneteenth this year. That is our gift, and it is wrapped in a flag of red, white, and blue. And unfortunately, that is the truth of where we are right now. But our ancestors gave us a blueprint. That's the good news. And that blueprint is unity. That blueprint is faith. That blueprint is economic cooperation. That blueprint is working together. That's really what our ancestors did in order to overcome moments much worse than this one. See, this is just trying to replace and put back stuff that was already there, stuff that we've already overcome. And this is what we have to understand, that although the attack is real, and although we have to take it seriously, it's not insurmountable. It's not something that can't be defeated. It's not something that we can't, where we can't win. It's not that. It is a repeat of what we've already seen, you know. And so we have to recognize that, and we have to be able to move forward in spite of what we see right now, because we've seen it before. So I want to know what y'all doing on Juneteenth, man. Give me a call. 215-634-8065 is the number. Let's go to Jacob from Alney. He's on line one. Go ahead, Jacob.
1: Hey, peace be unto you, Solomon. Happy Juneteenth to
0: Same
1: you and the whole of America.
0: Yes.
1: And the whole of the world, really, you know. But, Solomon, we got to stop playing, okay? Between me and you, you know, this is not a test. Now, we see in this, you know, all of the world can see what this leadership has done to this country, right? Mm-hmm. We see this. You know, everything Donald Trump touches, and everybody, y'all fill it in. What happened? You can fill it in. Because there's so many things you can put in that category there that would fit. I mean, a plethora of things. I learned that word from the great Reggie Bryant.
0: Yes.
1: Peace be on him. He used to always say plethora.
0: Yep.
1: And I think I called him, but I said, Reggie, now what do plethora mean?
0: Mm-hmm.
1: And when he broke it down, I said, that's what I'm talking about.
0: Mm-hmm.
1: And like you just said it, our ancestors, peace be on them, showed us the way. And it's the same way, because it's human. Now, President Obama, that thing. Solomon, do you know I can't get a ticket? It's sold out. November already. Now I could go there. I won't take my family there. I could go there and they'd drive and take pictures of the building, but I want to go up in there, you know.
0: Mm-hmm.
1: But I couldn't do it until November. Six and Market, Solomon. Look, here's all I got to say, Solomon, right quick.
0: Yeah,
1: I tell them walk one block to Fifth and Market, where the Jewish Holocaust Museum is, right, and start disrespecting the truth of their struggle. Whether you say it's Pharaoh or Hitler, go down there and do that to them. And so you think, oh, my God, Solomon, any true American, and these midterms is going to show America what we going to do. But the true American patriots say, let the games begin. Like Muhammad Ali said, Solomon, I believe we done roped a dope.
0: Mm-hmm.
1: What you reckon?
0: Yeah. I believe so, too. I hear you, Brother Jacob. I want to thank you for your call this morning on WURD Radio. By the way, tomorrow morning at 10 a.m., tune in to CNN Table for Five with Abby Phillip. I will be one of the people there tomorrow on Saturday, just in time for our Juneteenth weekend. Back up in New York, Faheem.
2: Yeah. Let's see who they put you next to this time.
0: I know.
2: They always find a way to sit you next to somebody interesting.
0: Somebody really interesting.
2: Right.
0: You know what I'm saying? So that's going to be good. So that'll be tomorrow at 10 a.m. Tune in to CNN with Abby Phillip. I will be on with them. So give me a call. 215-634-8065 is the number you can call to get in. Also, of course, Word's going to be broadcasting live from our African American Museum here at 7th and Arch for the Juneteenth celebration. We're going to be there today, right, Fahim?
2: Yep, we'll be out there today.
0: Yeah.
2: You know, come check us out.
0: Yeah. So make sure you check us out today. I'm going to come down. I got to see Dougie Fresh. That's my era. So you're going to see a bunch of people right around my age, Fahim. You're going to see some gray hair. You're going to hear some knees cracking. But you're going to see some people dancing. That's what you're going to see.
2: Oh, yeah. Yeah, so it's going to be a good time. I'm looking forward to it. Looking forward to seeing all the different vendors out there. Hopefully be some good food. You know, I am a food. Leave this show, I'll be hungry.
0: Now, Tenley Temple, yesterday.
2: Yeah.
0: They came through.
2: Uh-huh. It was like a mini Thanksgiving.
0: Look here. That macaroni and cheese, it was the truth.
2: Yep. Now, did you mix it with the sweet potatoes?
0: I didn't. Now, I tend to take, now, this is how I do it, though. I take a bite of the macaroni and cheese, then immediately take a bite of the sweet potatoes.
2: Okay. See, I got to put them both on the fork at the same time.
0: Okay. Uh-huh. Yeah. So, I had that. Of course, the greens, the fried chicken, the cornbread, the muffin. That muffin was good, man. It was like a little sweet
2: little
0: muffin.
2: Yeah, a little honey muffin, yeah.
0: Yeah. So make sure y'all check out the Tenley Temple Cafe. They're at 750 South Broad Street. And look, they get down. They came in here. I was like, what's this? Why is this warm? Oh, it's food. Come on, Fahim. Let's split this up. Yo, oh man, it was really good. So thank you for that. 215-634-8065. That, of course, the number you can call to get in on the conversation. I want to know what y'all doing on Juneteenth. We know what the Trump administration doing. They attacking black people on Juneteenth. I mean, when you look at the totality of it, of all the things that they have done and continue to do, it is an all-out assault on black progress. That's what it is, right? And you can't call it anything but that. And I know that, you know, we have gotten through so much with a sense of humor, right? We've been able to kind of laugh at stuff, laugh through stuff, have joy in spite of stuff, and we should continue to do that. But the thing that we also have to realize in a moment like this is that this is not a joke, and this is not a drill. And this is not, you know, some skit on social media. It's not that. No, this is serious. We're in a very serious time right now. And we have to act accordingly. Of course, we're going to joke our way through it. We're going to laugh our way through it. We're going to have joy in spite of it. But we also have to recognize the seriousness of it. When they're prying your history off the wall and going to court to do it. Like, no, we're going to go to court. First, we're going to just do it. Y'all going to go to court. Y'all going to try to stop us. Then we're going to go to court and appeal it. Y'all might win, but guess what? We're going to appeal it again, right? And so the question is, what happens now? So the city and ATTAC do have the option to try to appeal it again and get it to the Supreme Court, but the Supreme Court doesn't have to take cases. Other courts have to take the case. You appeal it, they take the case, it gets there. The Supreme Court can turn down the case and say, no, we're going to let the lower court ruling stand. And so they are now weighing their options. We did reach out to Michael Cord. We wanted to have him on today. He declined because their lawyers are still trying to figure out what they are going to do. And so their best option right now is to remain silent while they figure out what their next legal move is. And so you won't be hearing from Michael Cord today on Wake Up With Word. But rest assured that their lawyers are trying to figure out what their next step is. They can appeal. But again, the Supreme Court doesn't have to take the case. I would imagine they could try to ask for an emergency stay. I don't know. Try to get it on the emergency docket. You know, maybe they could do that. But we really do need to hear from a lawyer to figure out, you know, what their options are. So Timothy Welbeck will be joining us a little bit later to talk about Juneteenth. And we'll question him about that as well, because he is a lawyer. So 215-634-8065 is the number you can call to get in on the conversation right here at WURD Radio. You can also weigh in on Facebook at Forward at FORWURD. That is FORWURD. So number of people are weighing in on Facebook, including Kevin Powell. He said, I'm not only going to tune in to CNN table for five, I'm going to to DVR it now that you are going to be one of the panelists, Solomon. Thank you, Kevin. And again, I'll be on tomorrow at 10 a.m. On the weekend table for five. So that's tomorrow at 10 a.m. I will be on CNN with Abby Phillip and several others for table for five. Rafael Suleiman saying good morning to the Word family. Ravetta Everett Gilmore also saying good morning to the Word family. Joanne Kemp said one of the professors, Dr. Kelly, said Trump was one of the worst grad students I've ever had. So that's according to Joanne Kemp. Kevin Powell, of course, weighing in. Stuart Nelson as well. You've also got Gail Robinson weighing in, saying good morning to the Word family. So we appreciate all of you. So the FIFA Fan Fest, we want to get out there, man. We want to check that out. And we know Candace Johnson is going to be there. She's going to be covering that for Word on Monday, June 22nd, from 4 to 7. It's a special edition of Evening Words, live from FIFA Fan Fest. Candace Johnson guest hosting. She'll be joined by Hall of Fame soccer standout Renee Washington for the highlights, the hot takes, the player insights, and everything you need to know before France takes on Iraq in Philadelphia. Don't miss it. We're covering the World Cup Word style. So the FIFA Fan Fest thing, I thought the traffic would be worse going around Kelly Drive, but it's not as bad as I thought it was because I guess they got a perimeter. Like, you got to drop people off like a couple of blocks away. You got to walk to get there. And so they're making sure that that stays clear. So far, so good.
2: Yeah, the traffic has not been bad. I will admit to that since FIFA's been in town. It does seem like the majority of the visitors are using SEPTA. I know those trains have been packed going to the stadium and things like that. So, but yeah, I still got to check out FanFest. I will definitely be there, if not over the weekend, definitely on the day the Word will be there for sure.
0: Yeah, absolutely. So, yeah, we're going to check it out. Meanwhile, we're going to go to break. On the other side, we're going to continue the show. I am Solomon Jones. This is WURD Radio. We'll be right back.

0: June is LGBTQIA Pride Month. Pride Month began as a way to honor the 1969 uprising in Manhattan. On June 28, 1969, the NYPD raided the Stonewall Inn, a gay bar in Greenwich Village. The officers forced the patrons out of the establishment and onto the street. The gay community, frustrated from the sustained harassment by the police, sparked a three-day riot. This incident was the tipping point for the gay liberation movement. 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This Pride Month vignette was brought to you by Comcast.
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0: morning. 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I want to welcome you back to Wake Up with Word. And we are taking your calls at 215-634-8065. That, of course, the number you can call to get in on the conversation right here at WURD Radio. So a number of things are happening. And one of those things is that the Justice Department is suing the city, Mayor Sherrill Parker, DA Larry Krasner, and city solicitor Rene Garcia, arguing that a newly passed city measure unlawfully attempts to regulate federal law enforcement operations. And what they said was, you know, take off the mask. Stop wearing masks here in the city of Philadelphia. We want to see you. We need you to be clearly identifiable. That way, if something happens, we know who did it, and we know who to charge, right? But they do not want to do that. They do not want to be regulated in any way, and they have sued. Now, they named the mayor and the DA and the city solicitor and the city in that lawsuit because they are in charge. I would love to hear from some of the folks on city council because this is legislation that originated in city council. And quite frankly, you know, the same way you celebrate when it passes, you know, it's got to stand up and say something when it's challenged. And so, you know, would love to hear from some of our folks in city council who pushed this legislation. And I'm not saying the legislation was wrong. I'm just saying that we need to hear from y'all, you know. And so, I don't know, man. ICE, you know, is already here. Certainly, they've done tremendous harm in other cities. Certainly, our legislators stood up and tried to do something to make sure that they can't do have that same harm here. And I think that's the right thing to do. But also, the right thing to do is when it's challenged, when the court case come, we need to hear from y'all. You know what I mean? You can't just be like, all right, we celebrating because we passed it. And then when it gets challenged, don't nobody want to say nothing. We need to hear from y'all. Story number two, former President Barack Obama formally opened his presidential center in Chicago on Thursday with a call to defend democracy as three former presidents joined him on stage in an extraordinary event featuring politicians, A-list celebrities, athletes, and other internationally known figures. We're going to try to play some of what Michelle Obama said a little bit later on in the show because she was, as usual, phenomenal. Story number three, the Trump administration can replace the slavery exhibit at the president's house in Philadelphia. A federal appeals court ruled yesterday it was a unanimous decision by a three-judge panel, and it tosses out a February district court injunction that ordered the National Park Service to restore the panels that were removed from the site. So we want to hear from you. Give us a call, 215-634-8065. It is Juneteenth, and the Trump administration is busy attacking black people. The Department of Justice filing a lawsuit against the city to make sure that ICE can come in here and do whatever they want. Federal appeals court ruling based on the Trump administration appealing, ruling that the Trump administration can replace the truth with a panel that waters it down to the point where it's almost lies, right? And of course, you know, the attack remains with a number of other things that they are doing. One of the stories that we did not talk about this week, but that happened on Tuesday, is that the Trump administration filed a lawsuit to stop a city in Illinois, I believe it's Evanston, Illinois, from paying reparations to black people because they were discriminated against in housing in that city. And so they are challenging a local reparations program to stop black people from getting anything. Meantime, this same administration is willing to pay reparations to Iran for destroying their country in a war of choice, a war just that came out of just nowhere, right? We're going to go to war against these people and everybody like, for what? Right? You know, so you're willing to pay reparations to Iran, but you're not willing to pay reparations to black people, to the point where you take in Evanston, Illinois to court and say, we're going to stop y'all from paying reparations to these black people. We need that money for Iran. Right? Black people have to understand, man, we have to understand what we are facing, where we are, who we are facing, what our enemy is doing, and understand that none of this is new. So for me, that's the hope. The hope is that none of this is new. We understand what it is. We know what you're doing. We can see it. We've overcome it before. And there's nothing that you can do that we haven't already seen, that we haven't already beaten, that we haven't already overcome. But I think the thing that this does for us is it forces us to come together. It forces us to unify. It forces us to plan. It forces us to strategize. It forces us to spend money in our community and have an economic plan for freedom, right? Because we got a lot more money now than our ancestors fought them with nothing. They ain't have nothing. We got money. We have education. We have, you know, degrees. We have positions of authority. We have businesses that we've had now for generations. And so there are some things that we can do that our ancestors simply could not. But what they had that we don't, they had unity. And we got to get that back. You know, we got to get unity, man, so that we can move forward understanding what we're facing. And I think a lot of us don't understand it yet, Fahim, because it ain't like we can walk down the street and got to move because a white person coming.
1: Right.
0: It ain't like we can't, you know, buy a house in a neighborhood where we want to live. It's not like that anymore. Right. So it's not in your face all day long. Martin Luther King said, you know, stand in that tiptoe stance, always on go, always ready for something to happen. We're not living like that right now. And so a lot of us feel like racism doesn't affect us, but they are putting structures in place to make sure that it will be extremely difficult for you to make it. That's what's happening right now. And unfortunately, because you don't see it, you know, in your face every day, all day long, you feel the inferiority complex. You feel, you know, that that feeling of people just attacking you all the time, you know, because you can't feel it all the time. I think a lot of people think it's not real, including people in our community. That's how you get a Byron Donalds talking about black people were better off during Jim Crow. Man, if you don't shut up, you know, but that's how you get people like that, because they don't feel it and they know you don't feel it every day. They get a little bit of money in their pocket. Republicans give them some money. They take it and they do whatever, you know, and you always going to have people like that. You have people like that. That's how slavery began, because you had people who were willing to sell their own. You had people who were willing to work with those who were clearly enemies of their tribe. You had people who were willing to do that. You're always going to have people like that. But you got to figure out how to work together in order to overcome what we're dealing with now. They like, happy Juneteenth, Negroes. We got something for you. You know what I mean?
1: Yeah. And who's surprised? Like, did we really think Juneteenth was going to come without any type of

0: and let the world know that our opinions on what should have, what should be standing there in the former president's house,
1: mm-hmm.
0: and let the world know our opinion on what is being replaced and why it's being replaced. Why it's being replaced? And this is simply racism showing its ugly head again. So I think that we certainly should show up. But schools, organizations, churches, all of us. Mm-hmm. Well, many of us.
1: Mm-hmm. Okay. I like it. It's a good idea. You know, I think that, again, you know, I tend to think about economics, man. I tend to think about where we're spending our money. You know what I'm saying? That's what I tend to think about.
2: Yeah, the pockets decide to do it.
1: Yeah. That's how Iran did it.
2: Right.
1: They said, we're going to close the Strait of Hormuz. Y'all ain't getting no oil. How about that?
2: Yeah, keep sending those $20 million missiles over
1: right.
2: here. We'll keep shooting them down with $10,000 drones.
1: That's right. That's right. Keep doing it. We can do this all day long. Keep on doing, y'all coming on the ground? Well, all right, we'll be waiting. You know, you can't bully everybody, right? And so, you know, I think that the black community can take a lesson from that. You use your best weapon, and guess what? Guess what weapon works against people who are greedy for money? Money. Right? You figure out where you're going to spend your money, where you're not going to spend your money. And you do it, and you do a team effort, and everybody can't be in charge. Everybody can't be the leader. Everybody can't have their own little splinter group. Right, you got to figure out, okay, this is what we're doing, and then we just go. We use social media for everything else. Use social media for that. 215-634-8065 is the number you can call to get in on the conversation right here at WURD Radio, and let us know your comments on this morning's show. 215-634-8065 is the number you can call to get in on the conversation right here at WURD Radio, and let us know your comments on this morning's show. Tell you what, we're going to go to break on the other side. We're going to continue the show. I am Solomon Jones. This is WURD Radio. We'll be right back.

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1: Still moving well around the Philadelphia area this morning with no major accidents to report. We had an earlier vehicle fire in the Delaware area on Route 1 southbound just before Route 13 has now been cleared. All lanes are open. If you're heading around Philadelphia, watch for delays on the Schuylkill westbound near City Ave and Gladwin. Also, getting reports of a ramp issue for a disabled vehicle on the Blue Route southbound to the off-ramp to northbound 95, but that is partially blocking that left lane on the ramp. Chris Garrett, Total Traffic.

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2: Morgan Elise Johnson. I know that every past president was there. The current president was not. Was the current president invited to this, or do we know that or not?
3: I don't personally know that. I can't imagine that he would be. You're laughing, but why would he be there? I couldn't imagine him being in that space because, you know, even in Mrs. Obama's speech, he was giving some zingers at Trump, you know?
2: She was taking some shots. She took a couple shots there.
3: It was very much like these are the civil presidents, you know, who really represent at least what America is supposed to be or, you know, the democracy that we're fighting to have. Donald Trump doesn't represent that. So I think it would have been off script and off the program to have him there.
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0: Our region remains in a severe opioid overdose crisis, increasingly driven by fentanyl, a synthetic opioid far more potent than heroin or morphine. Fentanyl has largely replaced heroin locally, and it's often mixed with other substances, raising overdose risk and other health harms. Researchers at Penn are launching Philadelphia's first psilocybin study for opioid use disorder to see whether psilocybin can add benefit alongside standard treatment. 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

0: Good morning. This is Solomon Jones on 900 AM, 96.1 FM, WURD. And we are joined now by council members Rue Landau and Kendra Brooks. They put forward the legislation that passed, the ICE Out legislation. And now, of course, the Justice Department is suing the city of Philadelphia over that new law. Council members Landau and Brooks, good morning to you both.
1: Good morning.
2: Good morning.
0: All right. So today is Juneteenth. Happy Juneteenth.
2: Happy Juneteenth.
0: Lord have mercy. All these lawsuits from this administration. Councilmember Brooks, I'm going to start with you. What did you think when you saw the lawsuit? Were you surprised?
1: I wasn't surprised, but in reality, there's a painful irony, challenging this legislation and all these lawsuits that are aimed at accountability and dignity during Juneteenth weekend.
0: Yep.
1: A time where we're trying to reflect on freedom and justice and, the unfinished work of protecting people's rights, right?
0: Yeah.
1: Whether it was intentional or not, the timing is not remiss on me. I am reminded constantly that the struggle over who deserves protections and dignity under the law is not over. It's like a infinite reminder to me. So I don't know if it was intentional or not, but I definitely was triggered as a black woman.
0: Yeah.
1: Juneteenth weekend.
0: Yeah.
1: Well, I'm doing some deep studying, historical studying in Atlanta with black folks, and got this message, got this call, Where are we? Is this 2026? And as reminded, I was just telling Councilmember Landau, we were elected just for a time as this.
0: Mm-hmm. Yeah, as I watch this happening, I tend to think that nothing in politics is an accident. So Councilmember Landau, this lawsuit comes across from the Justice Department. Of course, they sued the city. They named the mayor and the DA and others. But of course, this legislation, you and Councilmember Brooks worked very hard to get this legislation passed. What are you thinking now that this lawsuit has come forward? We can't hear you.
2: Oh, sorry.
0: Now we can. Now we can.
2: Okay. Yep. That's yep. Right. The timing is exactly what they wanted to do here, right? They literally, probably their only reason for not filing it today is it's a federal, it's a holiday for many of us. So the timing is very intentional. This was the one piece of the package where we thought would upset them the most, right? The good news is that all of the other bills in the package were not challenged. It was the masking, the showing ID, the driving, the marked cars, this piece of legislation that was put forth by Councilmember Brooks. This was the one that we knew would concern them the most because we had seen lawsuits in other parts of the country. We knew what was happening. But while that was happening, we were making sure that our law was matching what the judges were saying was okay to do. Mm-hmm. We were watching this as it went along. We had a lot of federal advisors. We had a lot of federal legal experts working on this. So I do want to just pause for a second and say, they didn't sue us on all of the other parts of the package. That is amazing. We have some of the strongest anti-ICE protections in the entire country. Mm-hmm. That is great. What they are concerned with is a state, a city, telling the federal government officials exactly what they can do, that they can't wear a mask, that they must wear ID to show us who they are, mm-hmm. and that they must drive in vehicles where we can identify them. Mm-hmm. And this not a surprise, but I also think, this is absolutely, the fight has just begun on this. This is not over.
0: Yeah. And the fight is ongoing and it's a fight on many levels. Joining us now is State Representative Chris Rabb. Chris Rabb, of course, won the third congressional Democratic primary and is while expected to be the next congressman in the third congressional district. Representative Rabb, good morning.
3: Good morning.
0: So, you see this lawsuit from the Justice Department. They sue the city of Philadelphia over this legislation. What are your thoughts?
3: Well, I can't say I'm surprised. I do want to thank Councilmember Landau for acknowledging the fact of how strong the legislation is on all the other aspects that they're not coming at the city for, and that they're focusing on two very specific things because the others are ironclad. But I think it's important that they're spending efforts against our city to protect mass thugs, that this is where their energy is, right? These are folks who are brazen in terms of their racist attacks in our communities, and yet the thing they're focusing on is protecting the identity of these cowards. And I think that's an interesting hypocrisy in this moment. Right? They're brazen on all the things, but the thing that they're most concerned about is protecting the identity of these weaponized thugs who are too afraid to have their identities known because they are well aware of what they are doing, and they do not want to have the personal responsibility to be acknowledged for their actions on behalf of the federal government. And you know, this is something that, you know, this is the work that is being done in the city that I'm so proud of by my council members is work that I did in 2017. This legislation overlaps significantly with what I sought to do at the state level that went nowhere because we did not have a Democratic majority as we do in city council. And so this bill languished for years and years, but there was always an effort by the good folks of Philadelphia to do the right thing. I'm so glad we were able to get it done on the city level, and I'm so proud of the leadership of Councilmember Brooks and Landau to make sure that this was enacted, and I believe that it will withstand the scrutiny of an independent judiciary.
0: Well, we'll see, because they're suing over all kinds of stuff, and all of this stuff coming out around Juneteenth, including the ruling from the Third Circuit on the panels down at Six and Market. But in this particular complaint, the Justice Department is arguing that that officers have faced an unprecedented wave of harassment, doxing, and violence, and that forcing them to reveal their identities could endanger them and their families. Councilmember Brooks, what do you think when you hear that language in their complaint, that they're the ones in danger?
1: You know, I feel, all right, my PR people will kill me for this, but like, as a black person, my grandparents fought mass people as well. That people felt it was okay to come to people's homes, take them out of their house, covered with masks. Are we reliving history all over again? Like, really, who's doing the threatening and who's the threat? I think the reality is that we do not want to live in a society where our folks feel like they're being kidnapped. And I think it's a reasonable request that if someone comes to your house legally to arrest you, you need to know who it is. I think that the fact that they feel that that's an unreasonable request is idiotic to me. And I think one thing about Philadelphia, we don't back down to bullies, and this is a bullying situation. These are bullying tactics, and I think as Philadelphians, we're going to continue to push back because we do not want mass officers terrorizing our neighbors. Point blank stop. Yeah. We have overwhelming support from people across the city saying no. It passed in council almost unanimously. People saying no. I'm very lost on why they feel that the safety of a few folks that are coming into communities would be affected, and they're not even from here. They have people coming from all over the country, you know, that are ICE agents. So how are their families being unsafe? Like, that's unless they've done something to terrorize somebody else's family. I'm so, like, this whole premise with this administration really gets me up, really upset because I just can't believe the tactics that they use. They're old tactics, but we have to continue to stay unified. We have to continue to resist, and we have to continue to fight up against bullies. This is what we do as a city, and I want to thank Rep Rab from hopping on and all of our colleagues that have chimed in that we won't back down.
0: Yeah.
1: This is a legislative fight that we have to do collectively.
2: Mm-hmm.
0: It is. So Councilmember Landau, I want to ask you about another thing that they say in the complaint, which is that this measure could hinder law enforcement by discouraging officers from carrying out their duties and compromising sensitive operations. Do you believe that it would do that?
2: Not at all. I mean, this really is such nonsense. Police departments know, legitimate police departments around the country, including here in Philadelphia, know that a hindrance to police community relations is to wear masks and hide under cover of darkness. They know that the only way to have any kind of interaction with community is to be open and upfront with this. Now, we don't always see this happen, but it has been the premise in Philadelphia that they know that wearing masks or doing any of these kind of cover of darkness things it will stop witnesses and victims from coming forward. It will hinder crime, and it will hinder the relationships with communities that they need for people to come and report crimes to them. What I think is the most offensive thing here out of all of this is that we have across the country, people can't put food on their table. They can't afford the most basic things in life. They can't pay their rent. They can't pay their car payment. They can't do all these things. And the federal government is suing Philadelphia over the fact that their thugs should be able to wear masks. That is so offensive. And again, the fact that it's coming on Juneteenth weekend, the fact that they are copying and pasting every lawsuit they've done around the country, and they're losing some of them, right? It's just so offensive. It's amateur hour. I believe it will not stand up here in Philadelphia. And more importantly, like, we really want to focus in and care about Philadelphians. We want to care about all of the affordability issues that they have and their safety.
0: Mm-hmm. Representative Rab, you know, in Congress, what can be done if there's a majority, a Democratic majority in Congress? You know, how would you address something like this, where you have federal law enforcement masked, you know, actually killing people in the street? I mean, this is actually happening right now. What can be done on a congressional level to deal with something like this?
3: Well, I mean, one of the things my colleagues have been doing consistently in Congress, at least the progressive ones, is to vote against continuing funding and support and expansion of ICE power. The amount of money, $70 billion, that the Trump administration seeks to invest in the expansion of ICE is bigger than most nations' military budgets. So that's the first thing we can do. We can kill the funding for this entity, which, by the way, is not that old. And it is not required in order to have the type of immigration system that actually keeps people safe. This is purely to create chaos and terror and division, to be perfectly honest, profit maximization for the private corporations that benefit from disappearing, detaining, and deporting people. This is a money-making machine for Trump's friends. This serves no legitimate purpose, and those progressive and prospective colleagues of mine in Congress have been on the front lines, and it was something that I campaigned on. So this is something that is going to get more and more attention and more support. And the polling shows, whether you're a Democratic or Republican, that there is less and less support for this thuggery.
0: Hmm. So, of course, they passed that $70 billion that you alluded to. So that's going to fund them for a couple of years now. What other ways do you see to kind of challenge them at the federal level, given that Congress, you know, serves as a check and balance to the executive branch?
3: Well, we also have, we're also attacking them in court, right? And, you know, we haven't always won, but when there's an independent judiciary, I mean, just look at Trump's efforts to, you know, rig the elections. Every single Trump judge has voted against Trump. Not voted, but you know, ruled against Trump.
4: Yeah.
3: Every single one. So, you know, it's not a guarantee, but we have to use all of the tools available to us in what remains of this democracy to keep the fight up. But the one of the most important things, and this certainly is what has facilitated the strong support of the ICE Out legislation on the local level, is public outrage. When you have people coming out on the streets, when you have people organizing, it influences the priorities of elected officials who listen to people closest to the pain. And if we just sat by and said, oh, there's nothing we can do, we would have no such victories. We would not have the extraordinary efforts of our council members doing the right thing and folks on the state and federal level. And when we work together, we win. But we have to do this work, and it requires grassroots mobilizing, as all positive impacts in our nation has been led by folks on the ground, including the Voting Rights Act, right? It wasn't elected officials who facilitated it. It was the folks on the ground who organized, who applied moral suasion to folks in power to do what they should have done a long time prior.
4: Mm-hmm. Councilman Kendra Brooks, Councilmember Kendra Brooks, you get the last word, because black women have really been under attack by this administration, by their allies, by people who are connected to them. You know, as we go into this Juneteenth holiday and we see these lawsuits and these efforts to really diminish black people and to make us less safe, what do you think we should do going forward? You got about 30 seconds.
1: Number one thing, we have to stay united in this fight. We have to stay focused and we are constantly reminded that this fight is not over. We cannot be asleep. We cannot step back. We have to step up, because when one group is under attack, we are all under attack. The fight is not over. We have to continue to be unified, and we have to continue to push back against this administration until all of us are free.
4: All right. That's Councilmember Kendra Brooks, Councilmember Rue Landau, and State Representative and winner of the Democratic primary for the 3rd Congressional District, Chris Rabb. I want to thank all of you for joining us this morning on WURD. All right, take care. We're going to go to break. On the other side, we're going to continue the show. I am Solomon Jones. This is WURD Radio. We'll be right back.

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1: We're moving well around the Philadelphia area this morning. We're still not finding any major accidents on the Schuylkill 95 Blue Route or traveling around the airport as well. If you're heading over to Delaware, again, we still have construction active 95 northbound off-ramp to exit 1. Also, 896 southbound off-ramp to southbound 95 is still closed. And we still have a down tree being reported around 841 over in New London Township, Chester County, near Louisville Road and Peachdale Road. Chris Garrett, Total Traffic.
0: Between 1990 and 2005, Philadelphia was a mecca for music and culture. This is the story told by the people who lived it. This is Beats, Flows, and Neo Soul.
2: Well, my name is Amun Scorpius Ray, also known as Amun Mirage, also known as Brother Fi, Brother Fahim Universe L. And for those who knew me on the hip hop scene back in the day, Lock, you know what I mean? Warlock, the poet MC. Yeah, the Philly scene was very advanced. Like, the level of maturity between poets like Sabella and then the performers. I mean, you know, Jill was doing more poetry at that point in time. Rich Medina would do poetry, but of course everybody know Rich is an amazing DJ as well. But the level of dialogue and conversation that was coming out of the scene, even on the performers on the Warm Daddy's Tip, like, you know, like back when John Legend was John Stevens, I think. The Philly scene coming all the way from 1990, oh man, so much more mature. People had so much more understanding of what it meant to be heard by a mass of people. It wasn't just people trying to be impressive. It wasn't people just trying to be cute, fly, and trendy. People were really making sure that if people only heard them speak one time, that what they heard from that one, what they heard from them that one time was something that stuck to their ribs. And I'm still, I mean, to this very day, I'm still impacted by the performances and the words. People who were really, you could tell people were really true to their studies in other areas of being complete human beings.
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0: morning. This is Solomon Jones on 900 AM, 96.1 FM, WURD. And I want to welcome you back to Wake Up With Word. And we're taking your calls at 215-634-8065. That is 215-634-8065. So we just heard from Councilmember Landau. We heard from Councilmember Brooks. We also heard from State Representative Chris Rabb, who is widely expected to be the next member of Congress from the 3rd Congressional District. And so we thank all of them for joining us this morning. Of course, we got to talk about your money. Akbar Hassan joins us now. He's a personal financial advisor, counseling individuals and small businesses. He has 3 decades of corporate finance experience in 2 of the world's largest law firms. He unwraps the mystery of money, offering practical, insightful, and easy to understand guidance. Akbar, good morning.
1: Good morning, Solomon. How are you?
0: I'm good, man. How are you?
1: I'm good. Good seeing you the other day.
0: Yeah, good seeing you, too.
1: Hope your car was where you left it.
0: It was. It didn't get towed. It didn't get ticketed. So, you know, I feel like I'm doing good. Now, one thing I did see down by our offices at 18th and JFK, I saw a lot of, look like soccer groupies down there, man. I think we getting soccer groupies in Philly. I'm looking at these women. I'm like, okay, y'all ain't from Philly. Y'all are not from Philly. And y'all got that groupie look a little bit. So I think that's what's going on.
1: Yeah. I've been downtown last at least Tuesday, Wednesday, and Thursday.
0: Okay.
1: Yeah, it's packed with people. I saw a lot of the Brazil people yesterday.
0: Okay.
1: We rode by the art museum when they was getting together for that little event they had in the art museum. But yeah, see a lot of people walking around with their phones in their hands trying to find directions. A lot of people speaking different languages.
0: Yeah.
1: And actually, it's pretty festive. Like you said, I see a lot of groupies and a lot of people just enjoying the atmosphere.
0: It's different. So downtown just looks just a little bit different. You know what I mean?
1: Yeah.
0: And it's good to see people in Philadelphia enjoying it. Now I gotta admit, Akbar, I'm not a soccer fan. I gotta admit it. I'm not.
1: Well, I can tell because you call it soccer. It's football.
0: Yeah, and I would never call it football. I would never call it football. So I mean, I just you know, and it's really a purer form of football because you play it with your feet.
1: Are you playing with your foot? Yeah.
0: So
1: I get it. You know what? I'm not either. I did watch a few matches, but you know, it's good. It's the excitement's good. It's good to see the whole world play. You know, people. I think they're playing in Mexico and Canada, and all the different states. So it's kind of cool just to have that together. But no, I'm not a follower. I mean, I know the guy from Australia is pretty big. The guy from Messi, that's his name.
0: Yeah,
1: one from Brazil, another one from Norway. I know they're the top 3 or 4 players. But other than that, you're right. I don't know, you know, who comes out on top or all. But it's different. Like you said, it's different. But we still got to do the work of man up, though.
0: Yeah, we do. And we continue to do that work. And very proud of the work that we are doing and looking forward to doing even more, man. I thank you and Brian and Jeff, our board members, for your commitment to what we've been doing. Almost 7 years now, Akbar.
1: I can't believe it. You know, and it's interesting. When I get together, because I did a financial statement last week, and, you know, first thing I start with is that, listen, when was the pandemic? When you say, wow, it was like 2000. I'm like, that's how fast time goes. Mm-hmm. That's how fast time goes by.
0: Yeah.
1: And so, you know, it's about having that plan. When you have that plan, act on it, because time goes by. People think that, okay, you know, we don't have enough time or it doesn't go by fast enough. No, it goes by pretty fast. Put your financial plan in action today, and you'll reap the benefits quicker than you know.
0: Absolutely. So what is our financial question for today, Akbar? What do we got?
1: Our question is, occasionally I get together with my college friends for drinks and dinner. It's usually 5 to 7 of us, and we always have a great time. When the bill comes, we just divide it evenly and pay. Easy peasy. Mm-hmm. But when I go out with friends I grew up with, paying the bill turns into a whole ordeal.
0: Mm.
1: I suggest splitting it up since we all order about the same thing, but it's always a few people who insist on paying only exactly what they ordered. The whole process gets drawn out and honestly a little embarrassing. Is there a better way to split the bill without itemizing everything? The challenges of splitting the bill with other friends. It's been around since the beginning of time. You know, there are different ways, you know, and a lot of times I would say read the room first.
0: Mm-hmm. Mm-hmm.
1: there, if you're with a group and that group, you already know that's the group that's going to everybody, they're going to pay, you know, they were probably going to be out of pay what they ate. Then what to do is, if you can, before you even order anything, ask the waiter, can you have split checks? Okay. So that way you don't do it at the end. So instead of taking one bill and everybody trying to figure out what they have split checks. Mm-hmm. That way, when the waiter comes, they have four different checks and or five different checks, and you can walk away with that, and everybody's happy.
0: Right.
1: That's the way to correct that remedy. Okay.
0: Mm-hmm.
1: If you cannot do that, then or the restaurant doesn't do that, then what I like to do is have one person pay the bill,
0: mm-hmm.
1: and then everybody cash out that person.
0: Mm-hmm.
1: Okay. So if you're willing to be that person, since it sounds like you're the one that's kind of upset about it, if you want to be the.
0: Yeah, since you're the one that's mad about it, you know what I mean? You pay the bill and we'll send you the money.
1: Yeah.
0: Suppose you can't trust them to send you the money, Akbar?
1: Well, again, know your friends. You're right.
0: I know.
1: If you with people you go on lunch with and you can't trust them to. I know what the word friend means.
0: Right.
1: But so if you're going out with friends, air quotes, mm-hmm. then, you know, you should be able to trust them, I think.
0: Yeah.
1: But raises a good question, you know. Yeah. If you say at the table, I'll pay everybody hit me back with cash out Venmo or whatever, and they mm-hmm. say, okay, boom, you know, then usually some people will send you money right at the table and so forth and so on, and then there may be somebody who you'll have to chase, but they were going to pay anyway their $6 drink while everybody had whatever. So, you know, you encounter that problem when it happens.
0: Right. See, now that's the part I don't like. If you drinking, because I'm not drinking. Right. Yeah. If you drinking and drinks are expensive, that's really I feel like that's how restaurants make their money on the alcohol. Yep. If you drinking, guess what? You have to pay for your own drink.
1: Yep.
0: You know what I mean? If I'm taking you out, I'll pay for, you know, your dinner if we're in a group. You know, if one person has agreed to pay for everything, but all that y'all getting drunk on me and all of that. Nah, that's just where I'm at.
1: Yeah. So I that part I do get. So I do get where some people will say, listen, everybody had three martinis, I just had a soda or water.
0: Mm-hmm.
1: So I get that. And
0: right.
1: Again, that's when one person can pay the bill, right?
0: Mm-hmm.
1: And then everybody just cash out them on the side and everybody can roll out quick.
0: Mm-hmm.
1: Okay? Another way to do it, and again, it depends on how often your relationship and how often you do it. You can have one person pay the bill, but you can alternate it. That is, if you guys go out often and say, listen, okay, I got to check this time. You know, the next time someone else gets there, and you just do a round robin. You know, someone gets it every time. It really depends on your level of friendship. It depends on your group. It depends on who you go out with. You really have to read the room, read the friends, and know what you're getting into. But I don't think you should ever be surprised if, you know, you have friends. I don't think you should be surprised on how people want to pay.
0: Right.
1: So, if you know your friends and your group, you know how it's going to be. You know,
0: right.
1: The group. That, you know, we're just going to split it down the middle. We're just going to group that I'm going to pay or one person's going to pay. You know that person is going to pick it up and say, all right, y'all, just hit me up. Yeah. You know, his bill, divided. You can, y'all do the math and send me the money. There's trust there.
0: Right.
1: There's different ways to do it. So, but to answer this question, I think I go back to the beginning. If you know you're with that group that's going to, you know, everybody wants their own itemized bill, then ask the waiter, can you do that up front? And they will be happy to do that.
0: Yeah.
1: They'll be happy to do that, whether it's couples or whatever, and that way you don't have to worry about doing it at the end.
0: So. Yeah, I think you always got to figure out up front what you're going to do if it's a surprise. Now, people know, you know, my people who I love, my family, they know if I'm inviting y'all out, I'm paying for dinner. There's no question. Right. You know what I mean? But if it's people and you don't know up front, then, you know, y'all need to have that discussion even before you go, I think.
1: Yeah, like I said, you know, if you're friends, you know. If they're your friends, you should know.
0: Right.
1: Like I said, if you're new to going out, like, you know, maybe you're in your 20s or whatever, as opposed to somebody in their 40s or 50s, you're new to going out, then, yeah, now it's time to start what's the rule? What are we going to do here? You know?
0: Mm-hmm.
1: But, you know, again, there's always one person that will say, I'm not going to call them a smart person, but the one that says, listen, I'll pay. Here's the card. Boom, I'll pay.
0: Right.
1: We'll set up after the fact. Technology today is different than technology 20 years ago. 20 years ago, you didn't have Venmo, Cash App, and all that.
0: Yeah.
1: Now we do that. And that's kind of like the preferred way of splitting a bill. So that's a good route to go as well.
0: Absolutely. So, Akbar, I think that is sage advice. That is wise advice. Thank you for that. How do people get in touch with you?
1: I'm on email at akbar-hassan@comcast.net.
0: All right. I want to thank you for joining us this morning on WURD. Appreciate it.
1: Always a pleasure, Solomon.
0: All right. Take care. So Akbar said, yeah, figure it out. Since you're the one mad about it, you pay the bill, and then everybody can settle up with you later on.
2: There you go. See, I haven't had this problem too many times, because typically I'm not really a fan of big dinners anyway. Like a big group of people going out to dinner.
0: Yeah.
2: Never really a fan of it. It takes too long to get your food. Mm-hmm. You know, it's just always a mess. I typically, when I'm going out to eat, it's either me and another person or maybe like another couple, like five at the most. But like the whole like 8-9 people dinner, I've never really been a fan of those.
0: Yeah, we've mastered the art of that. First of all, we go to places where we know we're going to be served fast. That's number one. Or we'll go to a Brazilian steakhouse where they just bringing it.
2: Mm-hmm.
0: You know what I mean? You go to the salad bar, you get that first, and then they just bringing it.
2: Okay.
0: You know what I mean? But I hear you, man. But, you know, that's just my thing on like a Mother's Day or a day like that. That's what we tend to do. That way everybody ain't got to keep doing, you're not doing all these separate things for the mothers. No, all y'all mothers, y'all come on and we got you. You know what I mean? But, all of that other stuff where people at the end of the y'all done ate, you full, you done ate, you done drank, you done been married. Now all of a sudden, y'all everybody will act like they got amnesia about the bill.
2: Uh-huh.
0: Like, nah, no. I want to know up front. You know what I mean? How we going to do this up front? And it's if you doing that, and it's people that's trying to stiff you on the bill, those aren't your friends.
2: Exactly. Yeah, that's the other thing. If I'm going out to eat with other people, typically people I'm close to.
0: Right.
2: And, I can make it easy. Like, I'll use my one payment to cover the bill to make it easy on everything. Like, the server only has to swipe one card.
0: Right.
2: But y'all sending me the money for your portion.
0: Right.
2: Yeah.
0: Right. And you do that with people you know are going to do that.
2: Right.
0: Because you don't want to have beef. Because that kind of stuff, you got beef for years after that. You know what I mean? Like, no, I don't, Nope. And that's another thing. You know what else I don't do? Don't lend money.
2: Right.
0: If you want some money, it's a gift.
2: Yeah.
0: You know what I mean? Mm-hmm. Here you go. That's it. Right. Don't come back. Here's the gift. You know what I'm saying? Mm-hmm. And I'm not chasing you down and all of that. I don't lend money because I don't want to have that argument.
2: Yeah.
0: I want to have that argument. If I want to give it to you, I'll give it to you as a gift. If I don't, I'll say no. I don't have it.
2: Yeah, they said I never lend out, more than you can afford to lose.
0: That's right.
2: Like, you got to think of it as you're not getting that money back. Now, if the person does pay back, great.
0: Yep.
2: Awesome.
0: Yep.
2: But never give out money with the expectation of getting it back.
0: Absolutely. I do not lend money. We're going to go to break on the other side. We're going to continue the show. I am Solomon Jones. This is WURD Radio. Timothy Welbeck on the other side. We'll be right back.

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0: morning. 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I want to welcome you back to Wake Up With Word. Joining us now, Timothy Welbeck. He is an assistant professor of instruction in the Department of Africology and African American Studies at Temple University. He is a civil rights attorney by training, a scholar of law, race, and cultural studies. Joins us to talk about the history and impact of Juneteenth. Timothy, good morning. How are you, sir?
1: Good morning, Solomon. Thanks for having me.
0: Absolutely, man. So tell us how Juneteenth came about.
1: Sure. So in 1863, the Emancipation Proclamation took effect, but the news of the Emancipation Proclamation's freeing of the enslaved people in the Confederacy hadn't fully spread across the Confederacy. And so Gordon Granger, on June 19th, 1865, came to Galveston, Texas, and read General Order Number 3 and told them that they indeed had been freed, and he had the force of 2,000 federal troops with them to ensure that the order was enforced. The enslaved people there immediately rejoiced and not only took freedom into their own hands, but began the celebration the following year that we now refer to as Juneteenth. Back then, they called it Emancipation Day or Jubilee Day, but we now call it Juneteenth.
0: Yeah. And so Juneteenth, of course, has not been a federal holiday for very long. Mm-hmm. And there was great pushback against it. What was the process for getting Juneteenth to be a federal holiday? And how did we fight that battle and win it?
1: That's a great question. We, in a lot of ways, have Miss Opal Lee to thank for that. She helped to spread the celebration of Juneteenth beyond the region of Galveston, Texas, across the nation, and also helped people to recognize, in many ways, this is our second Independence Day. And during the time of the racial reckoning, when we were making, as a nation, many commitments to reckon with the history of racism in the country, this is one of the gestures that the federal government, then under President Biden, thought would be a good way to acknowledge the progress and the need for continual struggle for freedom. And so, 4 years ago, well, now 5 years ago, Juneteenth became a federal holiday, in part because of this continual movement, in a lot of ways, that was spearheaded by Miss Opal Lee.
0: Mm-hmm. And so, you know, again, you've got one of the mothers of the community,
1: yes.
0: You know, fighting this battle, man, on behalf of the people. And for me, it's an example of how we fight these battles now, because now we're dealing with some things that our ancestors overcame, and they overcame it with a lot less than what we have now.
1: Mm-hmm.
0: And so, for instance, today is Juneteenth. Well, yesterday, the Trump administration won a battle in the appeals court to take down our history from the walls at Sixth and Market, and to change it out to something that is watered down to the point where it's almost not true at all, right?
1: Mm-hmm.
0: They went to court and filed a case to allow ICE agents to come here to this black city with masks on and do whatever they want. They continue to file lawsuits around reparations in Illinois. There's a reparations program there that allows black people who were discriminated against in housing to receive reparations. They filed a case there on Tuesday. And so right around this Juneteenth holiday, you have this administration mm-hmm. filing lawsuits, putting things in place to try to stop the progress of black people. What are your thoughts on that as we celebrate this Juneteenth?
1: It, to me, it's a reminder that the struggle for freedom is a continual fight, that our adversaries will not stop opposing us, that the freedom that we fought and won is not something that we can rest on comfortably. But we have to honor the legacy of our ancestors by continuing to fight. And that's why organizations like Avenging the Ancestors is so important. They've been spearheading the fight to preserve, to not only to create, but to preserve the exhibits at Independence Hall. And they are going to continue to fight. They put out a message last night indicating that the fight is not over. They're gathering today to continue this conversation. And I think that is a great example.
0: Yeah. Yeah, it absolutely is a great example. And it is how we have to continue to fight. And so, you know, you're dealing with an adversary that is not going to stop. And I think that that's an excellent point. And it's one of the reasons why we have to continue to fight It's one of the reasons why we have to continue to push. It's one of the reasons why we have to understand that the fight is never really over. That even when they lose, they have the time and the resources and the power to be able to come back and fight in a system that they created for their own benefit. Right? So this is not a system that's meant to benefit black people. And we have to understand that. But I think that what we have done, and it shows just the real power and the intelligence and the grit and the ingenuity of our people, that we have been able to master systems that were created not only not for our benefit, but were really created to harm us. We've mastered those systems and been able to win in those systems in spite of the fact that they weren't created for our benefit. So we've been able to do that. And we're going to have to do it again. Because again, you have systems created by people for their benefit and not for ours. And they have used those systems to harm us repeatedly. And when we win in those systems, when we master those systems, that's when they say stuff like, oh, we got to change the jury system. We shouldn't have juries no more. How OJ win that case? Right? They say stuff like, oh, we shouldn't have the Voting Rights Act anymore. How did a black president get elected? Oh, we shouldn't have affirmative action anymore. How are all these black people getting in college? Oh, we shouldn't have DEI anymore. How are all these black people getting jobs? See, when we begin to master these systems and we begin to win in these systems, the inevitable reaction to that is we need to change or abolish those systems. That's what they do over and over and over again. And we have to understand that. You have to understand it. We have to be willing to fight it. We have to be, we have to know what's coming. Because again, it's not that they're doing anything different. It's the same thing over and over and over again. So we're going to try to get Timothy Welbeck back. But, you know, in talking about Juneteenth and talking about how Juneteenth came about, Juneteenth came about because you had people in Texas conspiring to keep black people enslaved, even though the Emancipation Proclamation had set them free. See? So when you see people conspiring to do things to black people, to keep truth from black people, that's how Juneteenth came about. So why would you be surprised when they do it again? When they conspire to lie, when they conspire to keep the truth from you, what do you think Six and Market is all about? It's about folks conspiring to make sure you don't understand your history. Folks conspiring to make sure that they keep truth from you. Folks conspiring to make sure that you can't look at it for yourself. That's what it's about. It's the same thing. And that's how Juneteenth came about, because folks conspired to keep the truth from us. And the only way that we knew it was that Union soldiers had to come in and enforce the truth at the point of a gun. See, that's how Juneteenth came about. And so when we see these things happen again, when we see truth challenged again, when we see history challenged again, we have to understand that this is not the first time that this has happened. And we have a blueprint on how to beat that. That's what the real truth comes down to, is that y'all ain't doing nothing new. You ain't doing nothing slick. You ain't doing nothing innovative. You doing the same thing because you're not innovative. You don't have any ingenuity. You don't have to, because you created a system that's meant for your benefit. And so that weakens you in a sense, because you're operating based on privilege. You're operating based on not having to work as hard, not having to lift as much. You know what happened when you lift weights, Fahim? You know, you got the resistance, right? You got this weight.

0: That's where really that celebration originates, and that's where that incident actually happened. It happened in Texas. How did they celebrate Juneteenth in Texas when you were growing up?
1: I mean, it's pretty much, you know, going to be in a more black populated areas where you're going to see more of the celebration, because Texas is still going to be Texas.
0: Right.
1: So, you know, it's not something that they highlight as strong as you would see here in a city like Philadelphia, you know. But the reactions to any time we have something like this aimed for black people, you know, Juneteenth, HBCUs, just anything that's like black focused, you always see this backlash, and it's just like, why? What's the whole purpose for why we have to have these things? You know, it's a reaction to something that was caused.
0: Yeah,
1: you know, like why are these things necessary?
0: Right,
1: because of things that you install.
0: Yeah, it's deep stuff. Is Timothy on audio?
1: He should be on audio.
0: Okay, Tim, can you hear me? No. Okay, so tell you what we're going to do. We're going to go to break. On the other side, we're going to continue the show. I want to thank Timothy Welbeck for joining us this morning. And want to welcome Mustafa Rashid. He's going to be joining us on the other side. Because the question is being asked now, can Sherelle Parker win a second term? Here to talk about that, political analyst Mustafa Rashid. On the other side, I am Solomon Jones. This is WURD Radio. We'll be right back.

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1: Watch for delays around the Schuylkill eastbound between Girard Avenue and the Vine Street Expressway. Vine, we're looking good in both directions at this point. No reported problems or delays. 95 looking good over towards Lincoln Financial. Also seeing no delays heading out towards the airport. And we're looking at a little bit of delay around the Ben Franklin Bridge heading into New Jersey. But again, no accidents to report. Chris Garrett, Total Traffic.
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2: Here's your latest extended weather forecast for the Philadelphia area. The Juneteenth weekend looks excellent, starting with a little bit later today. Clouds break for some sun, less wind, lower humidity, and a cooler high of 83. Clear skies overnight, the low down to 64. Then the rest of the weekend looks good, too. Tomorrow, sunny, breezy, and 84. Father's Day, Sunday, sunny and 86. It turns cloudy again for Monday. Some very likely showers and thunderstorms with a high of 84. And those showers may linger into Tuesday, but eventually Tuesday turns mostly sunny with a high of 83. Wednesday looks nice, sunny and 85. Once again for today, cooler, less humid, clouds giving way to some sun and a high of 83. I'm Randy Chepigan with your Philadelphia weather.
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0: Good morning. This is Solomon Jones on 996.1 FM WURD. And I want to welcome you back to Wake Up With Word. And joining us now, Mustafa Rashid. He is the principal at Bellevue Strategies, a Philadelphia-based government relations advocacy and strategic communications firm. He's a political analyst. And good morning, Mustafa. How are you?
1: I'm fantastic, Solomon. Good morning to you, man. Your Friday DJ situation needs its own intro, man.
0: I know, right? I
1: turn it on. I forget what I'm doing. I got this going on. I'm thinking about 1987 and what I was doing when this came out. You got a lot going on there, man. I got to lock it in focus. We got a lot to talk about today.
0: Yeah, we do have a lot to talk about today. So we've got the mayor, of course, is in her first term. Mm-hmm. And progressives kind of on the rise. She is more of a centrist Democrat. And, you know, there is now open speculation about whether or not Mayor Sherelle Parker can win a second term. How do you see things after the win by Chris Rabb kind of gave a boost to the progressive wing of the Democratic Party?
1: I think it's an interesting framing. And to be clear, you know, the progressive wing did notch a great victory with Chris Rabb. But I don't know if a ton can be drawn from that. I mean, Chris did win large portions of that city, which he was already currently representing, and people knew him very well. So he wasn't new. And for Philadelphia, it remains to be seen yet if progressives can notch a win at the executive level. I think that's on the legislative level and council on the legislative level. And the General Assembly, we're fine with hearing new, quote unquote, progressive ideas and innovative ideas and ideas that seem to be more inclusive and more popular from a populist message. But when it comes to executive function, people want a city to run. They want it to run efficiently and have it run in the way that they pay taxes for. And I don't know if there's a progressive or non or centrist way of doing that. There's just the right way of doing that.
0: Mm-hmm. One of the things that's been interesting as we've kind of watched trends around the country is that you see progressives, specifically Democratic socialists like mm-hmm. Chris Rabb, you know, winning these victories. You've got Mamdani in New York. You've got mm-hmm. the Democratic socialist candidate in D.C. now, you know, in the lead there. And so does that represent a trend? Are these just wins that are happening in these places, or is it a trend in blue cities that could come to a place like Philadelphia?
1: Yeah, I think the Mamdani situation is unique. But, you know, who he ran against in New York's primary was kind of complicated. And so and he's an extraordinarily gifted politician and human being as well. It remains to be seen, you know, if that can translate to Philadelphia. One of Philadelphia's uniqueness is the dynamics of its voting block and who largely votes. I think we hear a lot of noise from and a lot of activity from progressives through the online spaces and all. It hasn't translated yet into activity on election day, which is the most important thing. And so until that catches up, the electorate will still continue to be the way that it's been for as long as we've known it, which is largely Black and largely African-American women is the voting base. And while they may not make up the much noise as we hear from other parts, they do make the most noise on election day.
0: Mm-hmm. So let's talk about election day, because one of the things I think that was of great benefit to Chris Rabb was that they had organized people who were able to bring out their voters mm-hmm. and get them to the polls. Not only get them to the polls, but as we saw these forums taking place around the city of Philadelphia, they were coming to these forums and making some noise there as well. So they kind of had a plan. They were organized and they were able to carry it out, and they were able to get their voters to the polls. What I see from the Democratic Party is ward leaders deciding who they're going to support, and then having some literature at the polls to tell you when you come to the polls, this is who you should vote for. Problem is, they're not getting their voters to the polls from what I can see.
1: Yeah, that's a great point, Solomon. We talked about this a couple of weeks prior to Philadelphia's election, is that that morning, a lot of people were going to wake up and find out for the first time that there was a primary that day. They were going to find out that maybe they weren't registered to vote, or maybe their polling place had changed. And then they were going to find out who was on the ballot and what they were voting for. And then once they found all of that out, a lot of people just made the decision, I'm going to go to work. I'm going to go do something that's more important, that I have an out, can affect the impact and outcome right now.
0: Right.
1: We're not going to do it. I think we often make a mistake, and I'm just as guilty as anyone, is thinking that people live in the world that we live in, and we have this opportunity to have these conversations about politics on a Friday morning, and realize that most people are 3-4 hours already into their day, solving.
0: Yep.
1: Especially in a city as poor as Philadelphia, they're already working, they already got their heads down, they are disengaged and disconnected from the voting electorate, because they have real lives and real issues to deal with. And waking up on election day, and you go knock on somebody's door and they're already been gone for 4 hours, that's not a winning proposition anymore.
0: That's right.
1: It doesn't work.
0: That's right. And so, figuring out how to move forward in a way that is effective in today's environment, I think it's good, is a challenge. And so we just saw, I think Bob Brady just got reelected as the leader of the Democratic Party in the city of Philadelphia. I mean,
1: yeah,
0: you gotta do something new.
1: Yeah, you do. I think that alarm bells should have been sounding for quite some time. You and I have had this conversation for over half a decade now.
0: Yeah.
1: The Philadelphia share of the voting electorate is now in the single digits. And that may not mean a lot to a lot of people, but for people who understand what it means, is that back in the day when all the politicians who wanted to run statewide, even for president, senator, or governor of Pennsylvania, knew they had to spend a significant amount of time in Philadelphia to be successful. And if we continue to show them that they don't have to do that, then they won't come here.
0: Yeah.
1: They won't even make the promises, let alone keeping the promises on the back end, Solomon. They won't even make the promises. They won't come to Philadelphia. They won't campaign here. They won't understand the uniqueness and richness and vitality of the city, because we're not showing them that we are requiring them to be here by our vote on election day.
0: One of the things that happened during the presidential election, and it's been really a few presidential elections now, where you had national candidates really complaining about the effectiveness of the Democratic Party and the Democratic machine here in the city of Philadelphia. They're like, why should we give you money? You're not bringing out the votes.
1: It's a legit question. You know, our last cycle in May, I believe about 22% of the voting electorate turned out. One out of five registered voters showed up to vote. So 4 out of 5 voters did what we just talked about a little while ago. They went on with their lives, Solomon. They don't always feel that voting is going to have at least an immediate impact on their lives. And so they go focus on the things that do, taking their kids to school, going to work. And so this voting education process, this civic engagement process, has to continue to start well long prior before elections, because by then it's too late.
0: Yeah.
1: And the process that has been used for the last, say, decade or so, it's clear that it's trending in the wrong direction, and that's just being fair.
0: Yeah, so it brings me back then to the mayor's race. Now, I know Sherelle Parker, have known her for many years. Mm-hmm. I support her in the work that she is doing on behalf of the city of Philadelphia as a voter.
1: Yep.
0: That's where I'm at as a voter, right?
1: Yes.
0: You know, I'm riding with her. But in terms of, you know, knowing your candidates here in the city of Philadelphia, you know, one of the things that I saw in this congressional election was broad use of social media. And that's a non-traditional way, according to, you know, what happens with the party. So, you know, what do you think the Democratic Party needs to do in order to support their chosen candidate? You know, in this case, it would be the incumbent mayor, Sherelle Parker.
1: Yep.
0: What do you think needs to happen?
1: Yeah, so assuming that the mayor intends to run for re-election, I know she's incredibly focused on her first term and accomplishing some of the goals that she set forth. I think the first thing is people are going to ask, do they feel the city's in a better place than it was 4 years ago?
0: Mm-hmm.
1: And I think by and large, people would have to say, yes, they feel that they do. You certainly know that the mayor would take all the brunt and blame if crime was high. And if the homicide rate was trending in the wrong direction, away from national averages, but Philadelphia has made remarkable strides in handling violent crime, homicides, and other things that people feel better about. So I think it's a general feeling. Do people feel better about it? And it's funny that you mentioned the part about social media, because I do think there's a role in a place for social media in electoral politics. However, in Philadelphia, that those voices have an outsized disproportionate voice in terms of actual who shows up to vote on election day. I mean, there's a vast difference between the people that make noise on Twitter and Reddit and other places,
0: right,
1: than the people who actually show up on election day.
0: Good point.
1: And the people who show up on election day, by and far, are African-American women, probably between 45 and 64 years old. And of that cohort, you know, the mayor does incredibly well with that demographic. And until there is a credible candidate that can do better or demonstrate better, and give people a reason to think I can do better than what I currently have, I see no reason why Mayor Parker would not be successful in re-election. Like, that's the core of the base, that's the core of the party, that's the core of the people who turn out. And I think by and large, their issues are being addressed, their issues are being concerned. And it's a lot of the noise that's happening in the background that's just a lot of noise, Solomon, and doesn't translate into actual real activity.
0: We're talking with Mustafa Rashid. He is a political analyst. And we're talking about, the question that the Inquirer asked, can Sherelle Parker win a second term? She is from the Northwest, which is a vote-rich area. It's the area in which I live. And what I saw, and of course, you know, this is an off-year election, but what I saw in the 3rd Congressional District race was the turnout was not great, and that turnout was split, because Chris Rabb comes out of the Northwest as well. And, you had two other really good candidates, Dr. Ayla Stanford, Senator Sharif Street. But that vote was split in that area. How do you identify, I guess, your area and make sure that your voters actually come out? Because, again, they did not come out in this last election.
1: Yeah, they did not. And I think it's an unrealistic expectation to think that next year that we would go from 20% to 40%. Like, that just doesn't, I mean, in election years, we get somewhere north of 44, 45%, which is really good. But there's a lot of noise and a lot of money that flows into for presidential years.
0: Yes.
1: But in off years, if we got to 30%, I think we'd be tremendously happy. And I know that's the weight of lowered expectations, but that's kind of what we think would happen in a busy election year. I almost would ask to flip the question on its head. So the Inquirer says, you know, can the mayor win? I would say, can the mayor lose? Mm-hmm. Like, who would run against the mayor? Like, you'd have to have such a contrast in the style and differences of opinion and philosophy and policy and be popular and be able to raise money and do all these things. Like, I don't believe this person exists that could do a better job of demonstrating how they could run the city when this mayor has a track record of the last 3 years of doing a great job of running the city. And so I looked at the question, I saw the premise of the headline, and I thought, I think they're asking the wrong question. It's not, can the mayor lose? It's like, not can the mayor win? Of course the mayor can win. It's who could possibly beat the mayor? And I just don't see it, Solomon. Not in this city, not in this time, and not with all the work that this mayor has done.
0: So we'll see. I think, one of the things that I believe the party needs to be concerned about is their ability to get their voters to the poll. I think the other thing they need to be concerned about is the manner in which they are trying to do that. It does not work anymore.
1: Yeah.
0: And so, what do you do going forward?
1: Yeah, I think so. It's interesting on when we talk about their congressional race. That congressional race lends itself to kinds of candidates that talk about literally global issues. Gaza was an issue.
0: Yeah.
1: Genocide was an issue. ICE, banning ICE was an issue. The war in Iran was an issue in that congressional race. I do not think that those should be forefront top of mind issues in a municipal mayor election. Those are not. In a municipal mayor election, or re-election for the mayor next year, the mayor will talk about trash pickup. She'll talk about clean and straight, safe streets. She'll talk about things that are important and local to the city. Do people feel safer and do they feel better in the city that they live in? You know, not if there are terrorist attacks or wars in other parts of the world. We want to know what's happening, what's going on in our city, and those local pocketbook economic issues are the things that matter to people that are going to be voting in next year's primary.
0: All right. That's Mustafa Rashid. He is the principal at Bellevue Strategies. I want to thank you so much for joining us this morning on WURD.
1: Always happy to be on, Salman. Have a great Juneteenth, everyone. Enjoy your Father's Day weekend as well.
0: All right, you too. Thank you, brother. So we want to hear from you. You can give us a call, 215-634-8065. That, of course, the number you can call to get in on the conversation right here at WURD Radio. And you can also, of course, weigh in on Facebook at Forward. At FORWURD, a number of people weighing in there. Lucy Lusan said, I think the mayor has a good vision for Philadelphia, and I think she got blamed for a lot of Kenny's mess. You got some other folks weighing in. Malcolm White saying, great segment. You've got Lucy Lusan again saying, I don't know if it was by design, but many people knew it was an election, and this upcoming election is major, so they need to get out in those streets. Deborah Dorn Carter saying good morning to the Word family. And Gail Robinson said, I like how Mustafa reset that question. You've got some other folks weighing in as well. Lucy Little said, the Democratic Party got a lot of work to do in Philly and the nation. They ought to go to high schools, college campuses, recruit and train old, young, middle-aged, how to reach out to potential and registered voters. Plenty of strategic tactics can be used. Parker, for a second term, I'm all in. Walter Davis weighing in, saying good morning to the Word family. And you've got some other folks weighing in as well. Diane Fassett saying, so the Strait of Hormuz is closed as of June 19th. It remains closed right now. So that's what she's saying. We'll have to confirm whether or not that is true. I know some ships were moving in the Strait of Hormuz yesterday. I think it was around 40 ships. That was the last report I heard yesterday. So we got to see what's happening. Again, Israel attacking Lebanon. So, you know, the Israeli government is doing whatever they want to do. And it's really not in in the interest of the United States. If, in fact, the United States is really trying to end this war with Iran. Now, if it's all just a smokescreen, then it makes sense. But if the United States is really trying to end this war with Iran, then it doesn't make sense that your ally who went into this war with you is doing whatever they want to do and stopping that peace process from going forward. We're going to go to break on the other side. We're going to continue the show. Tech Life Steph joins us. I'm Solomon Jones. We'll be right back. Yeah.

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1: Between 1990 and 2005, Philadelphia was a mecca for music and culture. This is the story told by the people who lived it. 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
2: My name is Glenn Golden. I used to be Golden Boy in Philadelphia. I dropped the boy because I'm a grown man right now. And then my position, well, I started coming in doing the 6 to 10 show as the hot jock. And then I went to the middays, I did mornings, and then, of course, program director. I loved the Philly scene, taught me a lot. I'm talking about they grounded me to a different vibe. Because, you know, I was hardcore hip-hop, but when I got into the music soul child, the Jill Scott, I mean, the home ground and the poetry and things like that took me to another level, a vibe that I'm playing here in Minnesota right now. You know what I mean? I love the artists. Man, I went to some venues where you have to knock-knock. You got to be like, you have to get a knock-knock to get in. And then, I don't know the name of it. They won't want me to say the name of it. Off the chain, Gotham, Gary O, DJ Rand, Jazzy Joe, man, we had a ball, especially on, I think it was a Thursday night. Man, we had the line all the way outside, down the strip, and we had a free buffet. You get there early, me and my guy, Kimmy King. Man, let me tell you.
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1: 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And I want to welcome you back to Wake Up with Word. Joining us now is Tech Life Steph. She is a WURD host, technology and lifestyle expert, former engineer turned tech journalist, media personality, content creator, professional speaker, and author. Good morning, Steph.
2: Good morning. How's it going?
1: Good. How you doing?
2: I'm good. I'm good. It's Friday.
1: I know that's right. And it's Juneteenth.
2: And it's Juneteenth, okay?
1: You know, so we doing great. So
2: Freedom Day. There you that's
1: go.
2: Right.
1: There you go. Every free to talk technology. What's our tech tip for today?
2: So I have a resource for folks who might be looking for something STEM related to get their kids into this summer. GSK, in collaboration with the Franklin Institute, is offering Science in the Summer. So it is free for students entering grades 2 through 6. It is designed to increase youth interest and confidence in doing science and pursuing STEM careers. And these programs are held at local libraries across the area, inside and out of Philadelphia. So in Philadelphia and in the surrounding counties as well. There are 34 partner networks, again, including libraries, county libraries, the Free Library of Philadelphia system, Boys and Girls Clubs. And so even within those 34 partner networks, there are multiple libraries and some of the library systems and stuff like that. So you can definitely find somewhere that is hosting one of these Science in the Summer workshops. And, you know, some you have to register for, some you don't. So you definitely take a look at the website and see. The website is scienceinthesummer.fi.edu. But also, if you are not a part of the partner networks this year, you can apply for next year. But if you just wanted to do some sciencey type programming for students, maybe you run a smaller youth center or a daycare center with older kids or something like that, you can actually go to the website and click on Be a Chemist in the top menu, and they actually offer experiments. So there's a video of the experiment, and they show you how to teach it to young people. So you get all of the resources that you would need to be able to facilitate one of these workshops yourself for your group of young people. So I think that's great too. If you just have a smaller program and looking for something to do with the kids this summer, do some science in the summer with your students.
1: I love it. We need to do more science in the summer with our kids, mm-hmm. You know, because that's where everything is headed, and our kids are brilliant.
2: That's it. We need to get them started, even at home. 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
1: Yeah, absolutely. So where again can we get that information about them doing that?
2: So you can go to scienceinthesummer.fi.edu. So tons of different locations around the city and surrounding counties to go to a workshop. Or if you can't make it to any of those, or if you just want to do some stuff at home, you can hit About the Chemist, click on the About the Chemist tab on the webpage and do them yourself.
1: Sounds great. Sounds great, Steph. Where can people catch up with you?
2: Well, you can follow me all around the web at Tech Life Steph, or just tune in every Sunday from 11 a.m. to noon right here on WURD.
1: All right. Tech Life Steph, thanks for joining us this morning.
2: Thank you.
1: WURD.
2: Have a great weekend. You Happy too. Juneteenth.
1: Happy Juneteenth. That's what I'm talking about. Take care. Talk to you soon. All right. So 215-634-8065. That, of course, the number you can call to get in on the conversation right here at WURD Radio. We should be hearing from Reverend Carolyn Cabaness from Mother Bethel just a few minutes, because they have something coming up there for Juneteenth at Mother Bethel AME Church, one of our historic churches here in the city of Philadelphia. So in the meantime, let's go to the phone lines and talk to Renee from West Oak Lane. Go ahead, Renee.
3: Yeah, good morning, Solomon and Word family. I just want to say, you know, all this happened around Juneteenth and Obama Center, you know, all this fascist, racist stuff that we've been dealing with.
1: Yes.
3: We're too resistant and strong. Like you say, Solomon, it ain't nothing new. Mm-hmm. Okay? Now, so far it's with them ICE agents, and they talking about in a danger their life, them not wearing masks and their families and stuff. Well, then if that's the case, police officers do their jobs all the time without masks.
1: That's right. Exactly.
3: If that's the case, Solomon, all law enforcement should be wearing masks. Judges, district attorneys, anybody that's involved in the law force should have a mask on. So that's a whole lot of BS.
1: It is.
3: Like I said, Solomon, like you said, we've been through it. We're resistant. Mm-hmm. And like your producer, what's your producer name?
1: Fahim.
3: He played Stevie Wonder, That Higher Ground. We have to stay on that higher ground and bring these clowns down, and we have to keep that good fight and that good win, like you, Solomon, and Michael Core X and Attack. We just have to keep that up, and we have to vote. We have to vote these clowns out, because they're not going to understand anything, and they're going to keep coming at us, and they're not going to stop, and we have to keep that good fight and good win and stay on that high ground. But like you said, Solomon, I would love to see Stevie Wonder in a documentary when you asked the black music question. Mm-hmm. And another question you said about, what's the song all black children should know? It should be Youngest, Gifted, and Black. And I just want to tell everybody, enjoy Juneteenth and your weekend, because that's what the devil do. He want to take away your enjoyment. Yeah. But everybody, enjoy Juneteenth and this weekend.
1: Thank you, Renee. I appreciate that, and great hearing from you. And, you know, I want to see a film about Stevie Wonder. I want to see like a feature film. Yeah. Documentaries are great. I want to see a feature film about Stevie Wonder, man.
4: Yeah, I mean, his legacy, it just stretches so far.
1: Yeah, it really does.
4: Yeah.
1: It really does. And really, it's like a few albums from the 70s. And that music, I mean, the music was so universal and so timeless. We went to a Stevie Wonder concert probably last year. My wife and I, we saw Charmaine Matlock Turner down there. We went to the concert, and the place was packed, man. The place was packed, and it was people of all stripes, man. Music that is brilliant and timeless is unifying, and so would love to see a feature film on Stevie Wonder. But today is Juneteenth. We got a whole lot going on for Juneteenth, and joining us now to talk about one of those things is Reverend Carolyn Cabaness. She is senior pastor of Mother Bethel AME Church, one of our historic churches here in the city of Philadelphia. Reverend Cabaness, good morning.
5: Good morning, good morning, good morning.
1: How you doing?
5: I'm good.
1: That's good.
5: Happy Juneteenth. Happy Freedom Day.
1: There you go. Happy Freedom Day to you, too. So what you guys got going on down at Mother Bethel?
5: Certainly. So we are about to actually kick off our day with a breakfast and conversation with State Representative Chris Rabb. He just actually entered the building.
1: Okay.
5: And conversation around freedom, justice, equity, and the work of where do we go from here, and the work of, you know, Freedom Unfinished. Mm-hmm. And then we are jumping off at 11 o'clock with paying tribute to the ancestors and the beating of the drums.
1: Yes.
5: And we have a Black Wall Street experience. We have our Mother Bethel Players will have a theatrical performance. Our Richard Allen Museum will be open for tours.
1: Okay.
5: And so just a good day of fellowship, coming together, supporting each other, but also us celebrating our rich history, but also that we still have work to do. So that's what the day looks like for us here.
1: Well, it sounds fantastic. Where is Mother Bethel located?
5: We are located at 6th and Lombard, 419 South 6th Street, Right at the corner of 6th and Lombard, Bishop Richard Allen Way.
1: Yeah. Well, that's beautiful. So that's all day today. If you want to see State Representative Chris Rabb, who is widely expected to be the next congressman from the 3rd Congressional District, having won that Democratic primary, you should go to Mother Bethel today. They've got a full day of activities at Mother Bethel AME Church. You know, what's interesting, Reverend Cabaness, last time I seen you was a few days ago at Enon. For their concert that they had around Juneteenth and celebrating that 250th. Talk about the importance of the church and historic Absolutely. Churches like Mother Bethel in the history and the legacy of Black people in this country.
5: Certainly. So when we have to think about, the founding of this country was on the premise of a holy experiment. But it was a holy experiment that did not include everybody.
1: Mm-hmm.
5: And so when we think about people of African descent who are critical and are foundational to the building of this country, how, this notion of being able to have their own vine and fig trees, spaces and places to gather, to worship, but also to organize, to assemble. Then when you were cut out and not thought about in other structures and places, the Black church being the organ, the epicenter, the center, and Mother Bethel being that living testament. We are founded 1794. So we are a revolutionary era church. I think about African Episcopal Church of St. Thomas, 1792.
1: Mm-hmm.
5: And so to think that for these two, we come out of the same womb, who were very much committed to the care of the spirit, but also the soul, the mind, everything that you needed, these particular two churches, and also giving birth to others, movements, other benevolent movements. And so that's why it's critical. And this is what gives us the ammunition, has given the strength, given the resilience to continue forward in the fight for freedom, justice, and equity in this country.
1: Yeah. It's been interesting because, the Bible, of course, tells us that there's nothing new under the sun. And what we're seeing now proves that, because we're seeing the same methods come back, trying to really take us backwards to things that our ancestors already fought and won. And faith played such a huge role in our fight. When I think about the civil rights movement, I think about the role of the church in the civil rights movement. What is the role of the church in whatever movement we have now and how we move going forward?
5: Certainly. So certainly, for being a place of safety and refuge for our people, something that these are institutions that the Black church has built, sustained, and nurtured. And you can't take them. You can't erase them. The second is also they're still being the most trusted voices for our people in our community, being the anchor institutions. And so people looking to us not only to hear from the Bible, but also how do I deal with when my rights are being stripped away?
1: Yeah.
5: What do I do? Where do I go? Also serving in necessary places of being when there have been gaps, when government or systems have failed. The Black church has always showed up, and in our current era, we saw that, coming so forth. We think about COVID-19 and the pandemic, being able to be a bridge, being able to bring it to the people, and people feeling safe, feeling affirmed, and that their lives matter.
1: Mm.
5: And so that is the power. And then also it's certainly the strength, the what you need for the soul to keep the hope alive, borrow from, the joy. To know that we're not alone, that you are heard. And if no one else knows your name, this place, this community, this church knows your name and cares for you and wants the best for you.
1: Mm. Make sure you get down to Mother Bethel AME Church today. They are at 6th and Lombard. That's 419 South 6th Street in Philadelphia. And they have a full day of Juneteenth activities taking place at Mother Bethel at 6th and Lombard today. Reverend Carolyn Cabaness, Senior Pastor at Mother Bethel AME Church. I want to thank you so much for joining us this morning on WURD.
5: Thank you. Thank you, Mrs. Jones.
1: You're
5: thank
1: welcome. You are so welcome. So that, of course, is Reverend Carolyn Cabaness. She is Senior Pastor at Mother Bethel AME Church. And they are having a full day of activities there, so you want to make sure you get down and check that out. On the other side of the break, we are going to continue the show. We've got What's Trending coming up. I'm Solomon Jones. This is WURD Radio. We'll be right back.

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2: Floyd Mayweather, more trouble. He's being sued by a boxing promoter who claims they paid the legendary pugilist $4.65 million in advance for mega fights against Mike Tyson and Manny Pacquiao, only for Floyd to walk away from the deals. CSI Entertainment says Floyd wasted no time turning on them, claiming the day after they paid him a separate $150,000 advance, he announced he was fighting Greek kickboxer Michael Zambidis instead of Tyson, with a different promoter.
3: Chris Brown took the stand in the $90 million battle with his former housekeeper over a vicious dog attack at his L.A. home. In the lawsuit, Maria Avella claims she was attacked by a large dog while taking out the trash. Chris denied the dog in question was his and said it belonged to the head of security. Chris also denied he was responsible for the dog attack, but said he would accept some responsibility for what happened on his property.
2: And Hillary Clinton broke into a giggling fit during the opening of Barack Obama's presidential library, cracking up at what might have been a subtle dig at President Donald Trump. Former First Lady of the United States Michelle Obama said one of her husband's greatest achievements was winning the Nobel Peace Prize, hitting the word winning pretty hard. The crowd broke out into a loud, long cheer, and Hillary started laughing, leaning over to say something to her former boss as well. And that is what's trending right here on WURD Radio. Of course you was going to deal with some pettiness, Donald Trump. You knew the petty was coming.
3: It had to.
2: You had to know.
3: It had to. Very, very subtle. Just a little jab at the rib right there. But it was a funny moment. You can audibly hear Hillary Clinton like just cackling in the background to that line. Like she could not hold it in.
2: I know that's right. I know they tired of him, man. He has done so much, man, to just damage how people communicate, how people relate to each other, how people, run against each other. Because at the end of the day, and this is something I learned from Congressman Shaka Batai when he ran for mayor, he said, look, Solomon, at the end of this, we all going to have to come back together. So it's only so much stuff. You know, you ain't going like go into, stuff that you can never forgive. You understand what I'm saying? Stuff that you can never come back from. Stuff that you can never, have a relationship going forward. Because at the end of the day, y'all still going to have to work together. Whoever wins at the end, y'all still going to have to work together. And so you got to figure out, how to run against each other in a way that you can still forgive and move forward after that. Donald Trump just shattered all of that.
3: Oh, yeah. Yeah, I'm really that event, the opening ceremony for the Obama Center went so beautifully. Yeah. I'm surprised we didn't wake up to like a middle of the night Truth Social post just rant going crazy. But
2: yeah.
3: I guess he was too occupied dealing with Lebanon being attacked. But that whole thing is just the way that he's changed the integrity, the way people view integrity from the White House.
2: I know. You know what'd be deep and Edward, make sure you get your mic. You know what'd be deep is if. Because we're heading towards these midterm elections. If the peace deal goes through, then the gas prices presumably will go down. Now, they're not going to go down to pre-war levels, but if the peace deal goes through, the gas prices go down. Suppose Israel just keep attacking Lebanon to the point where there is no peace deal and the prices don't go down. I mean, it'll be a deep thing to watch, but I'm curious about that, but also about Barack Obama and his legacy, man, because to your point, Faheem, this was really the last time when we had real normalcy. Through the whole Biden administration, you had Donald Trump on the side, on Truth Social, his people kind of running this undermining campaign, trying to undermine anything that that Joe Biden was doing during his entire presidency. He came back into the White House as a result of that undermining. But when Obama was in, it really was a time of great optimism. I wonder how you remember the Obama presidency, Edward. How do you remember Obama?
4: Man, like Barack, as a young black man too, I remember when he first got elected, I was in kindergarten, and it just seemed like something like, of course you don't know the background of history and presidents, but it just seemed like something that was like how things are supposed to be when you saw him. Mm-hmm. And just growing up, even when I still see Barack Obama to this day, whether it's on TV, newspaper, whatever, I just feel like, dang, that's Barack Obama. Like, you just definitely feel proud to be like a black man and a young black man too. And it just gives you like a little like, yeah, like you feel like I'm him, especially like when Barack Obama was running the country, man.
2: Yeah.
4: I can't forget that.
2: It was a deep thing because when he ran and it was time to vote, I took my son into the voting booth with me. He was four at the time. And I let him push the button, you know, and I asked him, I said, do you know what that means? He said, what? I said, it means that you one day you could be president. You know, and what this administration is trying to do is really shatter that. It's trying to let you know that you, we will never allow you to move to get to that point again. We're going to do everything we can to take you back to the 1950s. It's a deep thing to watch. And so great to see Barack Obama's presidential library and that whole thing put in place. So Chris Brown taking a stand in the $90 million battle with his former housekeeper over a vicious dog attack. That's a lot of money for a bite.
3: It is. That's an expensive bite. That's an expensive bite, but I don't blame her. Listen, listen, get your money. You know what I mean? Like, I know somebody dog bite me. But, yeah, Chris is trying to say, like, hey, that wasn't my dog. But, hey, but it's on your property.
2: That ain't going to work.
3: Yeah.
2: That's on your property. Mm-hmm. And even if the guy works for you,
3: right,
2: you're responsible for the people who work for you.
3: Right.
2: You're responsible. Like, nah, dog, I know it wasn't your dog. You know what I mean? If that's, in fact, true, doesn't really matter.
3: Mm-hmm.
2: You're going to have to pay. So y'all better settle. You better tell her, look, I'll give you, you know, 5% of that, you know, $4.5 million, you know, whatever. You know what I'm saying? But, man, she talking about $90 million. She trying to get him to settle for something.
3: Yeah, I mean.
2: She trying to get him to settle.
3: You start high to negotiate down.
2: That's right.
3: That's how it goes.
2: $90 million dog bite, Edward, right, is not bad for a day's work.
4: Nah, it really isn't. But she hit a lick. She hit a good lick because, look, she like, I'm working for Chris Brown, and if anything goes wrong, you know, I could always go to the court.
2: Yeah, and that's what she's doing.
3: Now, I guess you could think of it another way, too. Now, depending on how much she wins, then she might just be set anyway. But you got to think about it. You currently have a job where you work for a celebrity.
2: Right.
3: Now, is it worth potentially losing that opportunity? Because, yeah, like, she could win this money in court, but you know, she might be blackballed from like working with celebrities because you know
2: good
3: Chris
2: point.
3: Brown going to reach out to other people like, yeah, you know, don't mess with her type of thing.
2: Right.
3: So,
2: right.
3: So now it's like, which way do you go? Do you accept like, because I know they just try to personally give her some money.
2: Yeah.
3: Just himself. Like, do you just take that personal, you know, I'm sorry gift and then keep this career where you could potentially continue to make, you know, good money, you know, for years to come? Or do you go to the court, get this lump sum,
2: yeah,
3: but you might not work for a celebrity again.
2: You go through the court. What do you do, Edward?
4: Listen, look, like, my thing is if she's already cleaning, she could get, like, listen, $1 million. I was just talking to somebody the other day. I said, you get $1 million, listen, just work that calm little cleaning job at the school. You still can clean, but you got the $1 million.
2: Yeah.
4: And you always going to be able to find a job.
2: Yeah.
4: Like, I work for Chris Brown.
2: I think I hear your point, Fahim. But it really depends on whether or not you can invest that money wisely. We see right. lots of people get millions and millions of dollars and go broke.
3: Yeah.
2: We see that happen over and over and over again, especially with some of our athletes. And so it depends on whether or not you believe you can take that money and invest it wisely to the point where the money's working for you and you're not working for the money.
3: Right.
2: See, if it's me, I'm buying some stock where I'm getting a dividend every year. You know, if I'm getting it, say she gets 5% of that money, which would be $4.5 million. You got to pay your lawyers. That's probably, man, they might get 30. They might get 30% of that. Mm-hmm. You know what I mean? So that's like what 4, 8, 12. That's like 1.2 is going to go to your lawyers. Right. So that leaves you with, I don't know, $3.3 million. Right. So I'm taking $1 million of that and automatically investing it.
3: Yeah.
2: And something where I'm getting a dividend from that every year. Yeah. You know what I'm saying?
3: I mean, and I guess it depends on how bad the attack was too. Like if she's really like messed up and injured and stuff in this attack, then yeah, you gotta go to the court and get what you can out of that. If it was something more minor, like, you know, I just got a bite on the leg type of thing, I might be like, okay, you're gonna take care of my medical stuff,

0: first it was just being worried about Floyd being broke. Now I'm worried about this man going to jail at some point for fraud, because he's got too many issues, bad checks and dodging out of contracts and things like this is stuff that can land you in jail at a certain point.
1: Yeah, absolutely. So, yeah. So we'll see what happens with Floyd Mayweather, Chris Brown, and everybody. But we know what's going to happen with us. We getting out of here. I want to thank everybody for tuning in on today's show. I want to thank all of our guests who joined us today, including Reverend Carolyn Cabaness, Senior Pastor of Mother Bethel AME. Want to thank council members Rue Landau and Kendra Brooks. Also want to thank State Representative Chris Rabb, who joined us as well. Want to thank technology and lifestyle expert Stephanie Humphrey, political analyst Mustafa Rashid, Timothy Welbeck of Temple University, and Akbar Hassan, financial advisor extraordinaire. Want to thank all of our callers and listeners. We could not do it without you. And now, for producer Faheem Ghori and intern Edward Jenkins and everybody here at WURD Radio, want to wish you a happy Juneteenth. 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Peace.

0: This is Freedom Journeys, celebrating the lives of 250 phenomenal Philadelphians. This is the story of Tiffany Bacon.
1: It's your girl, Tiffany Bacon. I am the creative and production director at WURD Radio. I'm also a costume designer and an actor. I think I am best known for radio. I've been doing it 35 years. I was very chatty and on my mom's nerves a little bit, I think. So she got tired of me constantly asking questions. So she bought me a little tape recorder. I would walk around the house talking into a tape recorder, just singing songs or making up stories or whatever. I was just constantly talking into this microphone. And that's how it started. Fast forward to the mid-90s, I just had this sense that there is something amazing, something magical happening in the city. But at the time I was at Power 99, I was like, I need to get this on air. So I wrote a proposal, being all professional. Immediately came back, no. I was like, broke my heart. A friend of mine said, do a demo tape of what the show would sound like. So I said, okay, I want this eclectic show with like hip hop that we're not playing on air anymore. Hip hop with a vibe. This is what it would sound like.
2: Inner city.
3: And right now, I'm the blues in your left thigh.
1: I met Lady Danko, who became my first producer. We put a demo tape together that was 1 hour, and I submitted it to Helen Little, and she loved it. So she said, we will make some space now that we have this new morning show. There's space now on Sunday nights. I thought they were going to give me an hour. They gave me 3. The show was called Inner City, and in a very kismet moment, it debuted on my birthday. I kept going to the clubs and the outlets that I was going to before to find talent, and I was in there in the cut, like, this person on the open mic's amazing, I want to book them for the show. Lady Danko knew every poet in Philly, so she was like, oh, I'll bring the poets in. And we just went across the city finding people. This dusty CD, it says, Tiff, please listen. And that's how I often received new artists. This was an either early EP or demo from Who Became John Legend, and they handed this to me to play on air with the listening audience. Folks seemed to really enjoy discovering new talent, and to find out they were all in Philly or from Philly was like next level. The show became a pipeline. Eventually, Power started putting these artists into regular rotation, and that was the big part. You weren't just hearing Jill or Kindred or Music or Bilal or any of those folks only on Sunday. Now you were hearing it all throughout the week. 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

0: Yep. You already know what time it is, man. 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We locked and loaded right now. 900 AM WRD 96.1 Word Radio. It's a special broadcast. Normally, you hear me talk about eco word. But today, I'm screaming Juneteenth all day long. We are live right now at the African American Museum for the Juneteenth Block Party and Free Museum Day. I'm excited because it's so much beautiful energy in the air. We just getting started. The vendors are setting up. The gates are about to open up for you, yes, you and your families and your friends. You can even bring your dogs, man. It's going to be a great day. Again, it's Friday, Juneteenth. It's an amazing day to be Black here in America, right? This is a freedom day for us. And I'm excited to be sitting next to the program director, Morgan Lloyd. We're going to be kicking off the show today. But we got so much in store. Morgan, we got Jazzy Jeff. We got Slick Rick. We got Dougie Fresh. Like, it's about to be a hip-hop, you know what I'm saying, adventure going on up in here at the African American Museum. How are you? Good morning. Thank you for joining us here on WRD. Please introduce yourself and let people know exactly who you're listening to.
1: Hi, everybody. My name is Morgan Lloyd. I am program coordinator here at the African American Museum in Philadelphia. And thank you for teeing up our fantastic program that we have today. You got me excited about what we're doing.
0: When it comes down to what's going on around Juneteenth, it's no other reason but to be excited, right? Especially because we have a plethora of events going on around the city. But this one specifically right here at the African American Museum in the heart of the city of Philadelphia, right here on 7th and Arch, right? You can't miss it. So when it comes down to the African American Museum Block Party, what can people expect? Why should they be on their way here? Why should they be in that line right now waiting for these gates to open?
1: I mean, outside the headliners that you casually just dropped at the top of this, we have a bunch of incredible local acts that are going to be dressing our stage from the West Palatin Steppers, otherwise known as your Sixers Stixers. Uh-huh. We have Amari Rebel and the Movement. We have the Marian Anderson Scholar Choir and so many other people that you might recognize from other events across the city or sometimes in their own home bases. On top of that, inside of our museum, we have this incredible free museum day.
0: Yes.
1: Our curators are taking themselves
0: $3.99 people.
1: Indeed. And by the way, our curators are taking themselves outside of their cubicles, outside of the archives, to give you a behind the scenes look at what we do at the museum. And our exhibition, this is one to watch. If you care about Sinners, Black Panther, Do the Right Thing, Malcolm X, or let's say, I don't know, Wakanda Forever, Coming to America.
0: It's a good day to be Black, y'all.
1: honestly, right? So we currently have the Ruth E. Carter Afrofuturism Exhibition. Ruth E. Carter is the most nominated Black woman in Academy history in areas of costume design. You might have saw her in the last Oscars run for Sinners, which, by the way, we are the debut stop for those costumes. Smokestack, Annie, everybody
0: y'all
1: better
0: make
1: is
0: our way.
1: There.
0: It's a free museum day. Yep. You're getting and exclusive around here.
1: Honestly, all the costumes are the real costumes from the movie. You see Chadwick three times. He was really in those things. So it's a really wonderful moment to explore Black cultural history as it's being made, as well as moments that she was able to co-create alongside big players like Ryan Coogler, Spike Lee, Eddie Murphy. Also, inside of our free museum day, we are partnering with our friends, the Ona Judge Coalition, to preserve the legacy of Ona Judge, the young lady who escaped from the president's house not too far off from here. Mm-hmm. So, as we have heard a lot about the president's house in the news, it's always wonderful to partner with community partners who help to not only build up that story to make sure it hits that national renown, but also Philadelphians will be able to experience it. And if you're outside for the day and you're catching all of our wonderful acts, we have some food trucks. I heard there's a rock climbing wall, courtesy of Wawa. We got three stages, a jazz stage also inside of our tunnel that we've expanded out. And also, it's a vendor's market.
0: I love
1: Black
0: that.
1: Owned businesses, your left, your right, up and down.
0: So when we even talk about a block party, right, we're extending the block. It's not just on 7th Street, right?
1: Indeed.
0: So tell me, how long does this block party actually extend? How can the people really enjoy themselves today?
1: If you are off of Market Street, follow the sound of jazz, honestly, because at the end of the day, our museum, it normally begins at 7th. Mm-hmm. We are also taking it to 8th and then a halfway mark up until about 9th.
0: Okay.
1: So we have a nice span.
0: That's a good extension right there.
1: A good extension, including the tunnel that's on 8th that takes us right to Market or Filbert properly. So you have a good amount of time, a good amount of space to explore this year, stretch your legs out, and just having a good time.
0: For sure. And Morgan, I want to ask you too, right? Because right now the city of Philadelphia has a lot of eyes on us, right? Just because of the 250, we got the whole Wawa celebration, we have FIFA going, like Juneteenth to the FIFA World Cup game that's happening at the same time, right? So when it comes down to you being the program coordinator and putting all this together, you know, how did it feel to make sure that you create an experience, a cultural experience that people can enjoy, even who's not from the city of Philadelphia? Because we have a lot of visitors right now.
1: One of the wonderful things about this program is that it is open.
0: Yeah.
1: It is open. There's no barrier to entry. If you stumble across it, if you knew it was going on, if you hop off the Patco and you hear some music and you think, oh, is that Jazzy Jeff? Uh-huh. It might be Jazzy Jeff as you come off from New Jersey. So our goal is to make people feel as though Philadelphia is a place to be, because it is.
0: Yes.
1: Whether it is your home, whether you are from the tri-state region and thus by extension, at least your cousins are up in the space,
0: yes,
1: or if you're just a visitor at this time. Our city has done so much work to try and make sure that everyone feels comfortable in Philadelphia during this 250th celebration.
0: Yeah.
1: We all want to celebrate this story and all the diversity that exists within it. And sometimes the diversity, that history is being made right now with all those that are here today.
0: And one thing that I would definitely say that you did a great job intentionally about doing is also making sure that you put education behind it. Like, it is a party. It is time to have fun. It's a celebration of freedom, right? But we also want to make sure we understand what we're celebrating, right? So you all have done that with curating the tunnel. You have done that with curating the exhibition, making sure that the exhibitors actually get out and talk to the folks. How important was that for you as a program coordinator to make sure that people actually got that piece of information, they could take something away from coming to the block party?
1: At the end of the day, with programming at a museum, anyone in the staff will tell you, our goal is not only so that people have a good time, but they walk away with knowing something.
0: Yeah.
1: If you come to a museum, even if it's for a block party, and you don't have an educational experience, we have our jobs. And so whether it's you learning the foundations of what Juneteenth is, whether it's you learning about how historical Black Philadelphia impacted Juneteenth, at the end of the day, we had Camp William Penn up here in Philadelphia, right? And there was the Union Army that ultimately led to the additions.
0: Yeah. So you teaching, you dropping the gems right now.
1: That's the thing. At the intersection of programming and education, I got to stop myself from spiraling. But just know Philly helped with Juneteenth in some ways. I mean, your personal ancestors might have helped with Juneteenth.
0: Mm-hmm.
1: So we want to make sure that that story is emphasized. And also, again, history is made then. History is made now.
0: Yeah. And speaking of history, you all are making history today as well. 50 years, you know, like African American Museum here in the city of Philadelphia is celebrating 50 years. That's a major milestone. You know, we're going into the 250th. So talk to me a little bit about, you know, just what you all are doing to celebrate the 50th anniversary here at the African American Museum.
1: Excellent question. Excellent question. So heads up, I'm not allowed to spoil it too much.
0: Okay, well, we love it because we love a little exclusive a word. We love
1: it's a little exclusive. However, for those that are going to join us at the block party, our president has a special announcement at the tail end to talk about how we are celebrating not only the 250th, but this is our museum's 50th anniversary, of course.
0: Yes, yes. Shout out to the African American Museum. Yes.
1: Yeah, it's really exciting. 1976 to now, here we are, 2026. It is amazing. And I want to tell you more, but I can't. But some of the things I do know for certain is we recently partnered with Scribe Video Center and just made a whole documentary about our history.
0: Beautiful.
1: We have been going deep in, uncovering our archives, finding pictures of Muhammad Ali coming to visit, Maya Angelou coming to visit, James Baldwin coming to visit, and everyone else in between, as well as our ordinary and extraordinary Philadelphians who might have some lived memory back here from when they were little or maybe not too long ago, because 50 years ain't that long now, is it? And we incorporated them into telling the story because at the end of the day, our staff likes to say we are, it's corny, stick with me, family. F-A-A-M-P-L-E.
0: Okay, I get it. Okay.
1: Yeah, it's corny. It'd be an inside.
0: So you got to be inside though. But I get it though.
1: But it's what it is.
0: I see where I was going with it.
1: It is what it is.
0: And that makes me want to ask another question too, right? Because, you know, even something like that, right? That's generational. Wanting to have fun in the workplace, wanting to show love, you know, how we can make a space that is deemed as a museum that some people will label boring, right? But how can we make it culturally fun and culturally relevant, right? So I wanted to ask you, being young, from what I look, what I see, you know, you look young, from what I see, like, how do you make sure that you're implementing your ideas and your thoughts and things into what's going on with something that's 50 years old, right? We still want it to have sustainability at the end of the day. So how do we keep it fresh for the next generation?
1: I think it's about incorporating the next generation in our storytelling, right? See, I would say the wonderful things. It is wonderful to work at the museum, ain't it? But we try to incorporate a younger voice in our museum at all times, whether it is incorporating younger staff into some of our meeting spaces, but also younger artists, younger musicians, younger programmers, people who have these wonderful ideas, people who are innovating different spaces. This is also a home for them, because the people that may be a young, talented artist today may be the next James Baldwin tomorrow, because we only know Philadelphia produces greats, right?
0: Don't we all know? And one thing that I can definitely say to a testament of that, this week alone, you all had a listening party for Tierra Whack, right? And her generation is kind of Gen X, you know, Alpha. And you all brought a different crowd to the African American Museum. Many people who probably only come to this museum unless they're going on a school trip, but to bring them in to see something different and call it the Wax Museum created that different cultural experience. You know what I mean? What was the thought about just doing something different? Like, that is completely different.
1: It was refreshing to see all of those young folk in the museum.
0: I'm talking like 16, 17. Like, I'm like, okay, this was smart. This is great branding.
1: Yeah, the oldest person might have been in their like mid-30s. Yeah, thank you for that. Thank you. I mean, first off, tips off to Tierra Whack.
0: Yeah, shout out to the listening party.
1: It was her genius. It was her collective, which, by the way, is mainly Philly homegrown, that came up with the idea of creating the Wax Museum and then hosting it at this space.
0: Yeah.
1: Because they also understood the importance of keeping it at a museum and keeping it within Philly.
0: Keeping
1: and
0: it cultural.
1: It's really, really good to see.
0: Mm-hmm.
1: We're trying our best to try and expand our storytelling at the museum. And sometimes it's really important to let younger folk lead the way.
0: Yeah.
1: Because we have so much history. But if we hit it with a different angle, a fresher angle, we can always hit more audiences. Mm-hmm. So working with Tierra on that wonderful rental, albeit, is a great example of what we can become.
0: For sure, for sure. And again, for those who are just tuning in, you're listening to Morgan Lloyd, who is the program coordinator here at the African American Museum of Philadelphia. And Morgan, we got about 5 minutes left, and I want to ask you this question, right? Just about preserving history, right? We talk about you all being here for 50 years. We talk about celebrating the 250th anniversary. We're here celebrating Juneteenth, which is a day of freedom, celebrating history and culture of Black Americans. But it's time that we preserve our history. Like, within the 24-hour news cycle, we just heard what happened to the city of Philadelphia, where we're being sued by the federal government for trying to preserve our history, specifically right here in Philly. So you all have a big job to do, really, a really big job to do. I mean, I don't want to put no pressure on you, Morgan. You know what I'm saying? You're not girl now. I don't want to put no pressure on you. But we need to preserve our legacy. We need to preserve our history. And it's truthful manner, right? And it's truthful experience. So I know you just said you all did the documentary with Scribe, but how can we also preserve our history, you know, from the ways in which people are trying to take it away? People are trying to erase it, you know, from your experience being here at the African American Museum.
1: So first off, the African American Museum is deeply disappointed about the results of that trial. And we are doing everything in our power with our partners to make sure that history is being told and shown accurately. But also, I want to encourage any listener that they too are responsible for preserving history. It is a collective duty, because what is a museum but a house for a collection that's been curated by community? We are holding people's ancestors' items. We are holding people's familial stories. Every single object is attached to a person who either continues to exist or is no longer earthside, and that had a family. That person had a friend who said, let me hold on to this. Let me make sure it's safe. Let me see what the story is behind this object. And whether it goes to a museum or whether you print out a picture of your grandma so that it, you know, that has a physical example, that is also a part of preserving history. And so for everyone, you hear how history is being challenged, especially Black, brown history is being challenged. I would encourage everyone who listens as a museum professional to consider, what is your place in history?
0: Yeah.
1: How has your family existed in history? How has your community, your neighborhood, your block, your city existed in history? And potentially, whether or not you see it as a big deal, your great-grandma, that picture you might have up in the attic that you never looked at, she part of it.
0: Yeah.
1: She existed. Any stories you might have heard at the time, she was part of it. Mm-hmm. So how are you keeping her picture safe? How are you keeping her book or her Bible safe? That's the big task. And if you're interested in trying to get your stuff to museums, that's also part of preserving the story. Whether or not you keep it in your house, you pass it to the next generation, or goes to an institution.
0: Thank you for that. We appreciate that transparency. Like, you have me stuck because that's true. You know, like, how are you preserving it? How are you even, you know, walking around being excited about being Black? You know, how are you excited about the image you come from? And that's one thing that I encourage everyone to do. You know, look into your history and be excited about that so you can share that story. Tell the next person about what your family or what your legacy has accomplished. Even if you don't think you accomplished something, it might be something small to make somebody say, you know what? This is something now I want to do. This is something I want to create for my family and my legacy. So thank you so much, Morgan, for joining us here today. Tell the people how they can find more information about the African American Museum, how they can come through, how they can be members, all that good stuff, because we want to make sure we keep these doors open.
1: Absolutely. 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We have all of our events. We have all of our exhibitions and any cool updates. And sometimes we even stream some cool surprises along the way.
0: You already know what time it is, man. It's your girl, POC. Stay locked. We live right now at the Philadelphia African American Museum live broadcast for the Juneteenth block party. But don't forget, it's free museum day from 9 a.m. to 5 p.m. So if you want to come learn more, get some education, see some exhibits, this is definitely the place where you need to be, man. We're going three blocks long from 7th to 9th Street. We have so much in store, from vendors to food trucks. We got Dougie Fresh. We got Slick Rick, man. It's so much happening. Make sure you get here. Make sure you show up. Make sure you show love, man. Today's a great day to be Black. Let's go. Eco word. I got to slide it in there.
2: 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Progressive Black Talk Media. Between 1990 and 2005, Philadelphia was a mecca for music and culture. This is the story told by the people who lived it. This is Beats, Flows, and Neo-Soul. So what was it that truly made the Philadelphia music scene unforgettable? I believe that there are five pillars to its greatness. Pillar one, the city of Philadelphia. Pillar two, the venues and promoters. Pillar three, the artists and producers. Pillar four, radio and club DJs. And pillar five, the audience. If any of these pillars lose their strength, the whole scene crumbles. Philly had an intricate circuit which discovered, developed, and displayed talent at home before sharing the final product with the world. But what was it that made Philly so creatively special?
3: My name is Stephanie Renee. I am the CEO, founder, and vibe mistress of Soul Sanctuary, and have definitely lived my life on stage as a spoken word artist and vocalist. Here in Philly, you don't get to have an off night. When people have heard you, have seen you, have designated you as somebody who's got a gift, they expect you to come right and correct every time you step on a stage. And if you don't, they will let you know. So this city is a show and prove city, and it makes the artist better. It makes people really triple down on who they want to be in the space and to tighten up how they want to present that art to the rest of the world.
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0: Yep, yep, to the yep, yep. You already know what time it is, man. It's your girl, POC. We locked and loaded live right here at the African American Museum here in the city of Philadelphia. As you can hear in the background, we get started, man. The block party's kicking off. We need y'all to beat us here. Meet us here. Do whatever you got to do, man. We're going to keep the show rolling. I'm excited to be hosting this live broadcast. We got some amazing vendors out here, but we're going to learn how to keep it financially free, right? We're going to learn a little bit about sustainability, but on the financial tip, I got Crystal Brown Pinkney on the air with me, on the line with us right now. Please introduce yourself, Crystal. Let people know exactly what they're listening to, you know? And we got the views in the back, so Crystal, you got to say it with your chest.
9: Look, I can do that. No problem. No problem at all. Thank you for having me. My name is Crystal Brown Pinkney. You can call me Get Down Brown or Break It Down Crystal Brown. You take your pick.
0: I love that.
9: But I'm grateful to be here.
0: I love that. So, Crystal, we're going to go ahead and get it down right now, because when it comes down to Beyond the Bills, right? Talk to me a little bit about that. What does that mean? That's your slogan, Beyond the Bills.
9: That's a little bit about that slogan.
0: Because don't we want to live beyond the bills? Like, are we sick of bills?
9: Yeah.
0: We keep showing up in the house, sitting on our couch, eating our food. No last name.
9: Especially right now when everything is hyped up. You know,
0: exactly.
9: Inflation is real. Everything's expensive, and we sometimes live to pay the bill. But I want to help us to live beyond it. So let's pay the bills with ease, and let's have surplus. Let's put some money aside. Let's invest for short term. Let's invest long term. And let's not live paycheck to paycheck. Let's have some level of freedom even now.
0: Mm-hmm.
9: You know, everybody wants to wait till retirement. No, we should have a lifestyle of financial freedom, and we should put together personal principles that can help us to become financially free.
0: And let me ask you, right, because we are here celebrating Juneteenth. Juneteenth is a freedom day for Black Americans, right? So even when you think about Black Americans, one of the biggest conversations that we've always have had, and we still arguing about to this day, right, is when it comes down to reparations, the conversation around reparations, right? We feel like we never was repaired or restored from the enslavery that we went through, right? So when we think about Juneteenth, we talk about financial freedom, and we think about the 400 years of slavery, and we didn't get that head start. We didn't get that 900 acres and a mule that was actually promised to us. Some of our ancestors did, but not all of us did, right? So when it comes down to the people in the north, or the people in the south, and the people who's over there in the west, you know, like, how can we even talk about financial freedom when we feel like we didn't even get that cush or what was promised to us in the beginning, from your financial, you know, standpoint of you being a financial counselor?
9: Thank you. I think mentally we got to get past it. We definitely have the short end of the stick, but that should motivate us. That should motivate us all the more to become owners. You know, let's not keep stay making the same mistake. We were, you know, not really put in the best position, but now we have a chance and a choice to make in terms of how we handle money and how we take ownership of what it is we have access to. So we encourage ownership. Own your money. Own a business. Get something that you can pass on to the next generation. You can't pass your job, but you can pass a business. So own a business, own your investments, become an investor, get your money grown at rates greater than the rate of inflation. Let's not live for the day. We got to live with a plan. Let's build assets, land, property. Let's do what we can do. And so that's what I help families do, is to come up with a plan to get that done.
0: Yeah, but like, even when it comes down to that conversation, right? Because many will argue, and I'm not being combative. I want to have a good conversation with this morning.
9: No problem.
0: You know, when it comes down to even freedom, we got to free the mind first, right? We got to start with the mind, right?
9: Yep.
0: Can't free your body, your soul, if you ain't freeing your mind, right? So I want to ask you, Crystal, you know, when it comes down to entrepreneurship, right? We're looking out, we see tons of vendors setting up right now, right?
9: Right.
0: They feel like they can't get business loans. They feel like they can't get business lines of credit. You know, like, how do we even get to that point of financial freedom where we still feel like we got a chip on our shoulder, we got a monkey on our back, you know?
9: Yeah, well, my opportunity didn't require a loan. So I have a business. opportunity.
0: Talk to Abby.
9: there's some opportunities where you don't have to get lender. You don't need a lender. You can start a brand, start a business, and you know, from the muscle. You got to hustle. You got to get out here and get your name you build a clientele, and make it happen. I mean, those traditional resources are there. That's not my area, but you can go into business and start a brand and make money from scratch.
1: Yeah.
9: You don't have to have a loan or something that you have to qualify for.
1: Yeah.
9: So that's my offer.
1: Yeah.
9: I got an opportunity. There's tons of others out there where you can get involved and you can make great income and you can be the lender.
1: Yes.
9: You ain't got to be the borrower. You can be the one lending other people when you build something. So,
1: and that goes back to my question I want to ask you too about just like paying yourself, right? Like even to even get to the point of saving, you have to have the mindset that you want to pay yourself. And a lot of us, when we get to the paycheck, right, the first thing we do is like, let me pay my bills. Let me pay, like, get me beyond the bills, right?
9: Right.
1: Let me pay my bills. Let me make sure my kids are straight. Let me make sure my parents and household is straight. But we never think to pay ourselves, to even think about putting that money into an investment account or 401k or whatever it may be, because you feel like we robbing Peter to pay Paul already, and we definitely don't want to rob ourselves, you know what I mean, once we put it away, because we feel like we can't touch it anymore. We no longer have it. It's not ours. So how do we shift that mindset for people feeling like once they put it in the savings account, it's no longer theirs, you know?
9: Yeah, well, you said it a minute ago. The mindset has to change first. We got to, if we can create a bad habit, we can create a good habit.
1: Talk about it. Talk about
9: so
1: it.
9: So we got to change the habits. We're conditioned to pay the bill first.
1: Yeah.
9: But honestly, we're supposed to pay ourselves first.
1: Yeah.
9: So you take 10% of your income and you put it aside. So you live and live your life off of the 90%. You got to shift that. We want to pay the bills first and say, I got $20 left over, let me save it. No, you got to save first. So and then you start out small. Start out small. A person can save $1 a day, $30 a month. If I'm talking to a 20-year-old, if they save $30 a month for 40 years, that's $300,000. $30 a month for 40 years is $300,000. You know,
1: she ain't had no calculator, people, so trust what she talking about.
9: The thing is, the average retiree don't even have $300,000 when they retire.
1: That's real.
9: So $30 can create $300,000. So, and here's the thing, we spend money when we want to. We go out to eat, we shopping, we buying stuff. We got pocketbooks, we got bags. We got all kinds of luxury.
1: You trying to call me out, Crystal?
9: Not you.
1: I feel like you looking into my soul right now.
9: So it's not that we don't have it. We get caught in what's called the trappings of success. African-American people get caught in the trappings of success. I want to look good, smell good, feel good, so I'm wearing my wealth. But we got the Gucci bag, but what's in the bank account? So we got to work on the mindset. There's nothing wrong with having nice things if that's what you want to buy. But if I can put out $500,000 for the bag, then I need to put $500,000 in the bank and leave it there. So it's discipline. We got to create discipline. We got to create the habit. And then even on the job, the 401k, we do save there, but sometimes we just do the minimum. So max it out. When you get your raise, put that in your 401k. And then get the Roth IRA. Don't limit that. Get the outside one that's tax-free. So become an investor. Make that important because it's your money. You helping you. But you got your future self is going to thank you if you make the right decision today.
1: And let me ask you this question. And speaking about today, right, we're celebrating Juneteenth. Again, for those who just tuning in, we're listening to Crystal Brown Pinkney, the founder of Beyond the Bills. That's the slogan. Beyond the bills, beyond the buses, beyond the breakers, beyond the debt, beyond the
9: burial,
1: thank you, and beyond the paycheck.
9: Beyond
1: the
9: paycheck.
1: Yes, and beyond the burial is when, well, like, a family member passed away. I get it. So, first of all, I wanted to ask you this question, right, because you talked about just the spending power that us as Black Americans have, and it's over $1 trillion, right?
9: Right.
1: Annually, right?
9: Facts.
1: So, when you hear that as a financial counselor, when you hear that, when we talk about beyond all of these things, you know what I mean, and we're celebrating a day of freedom, we got some type of freedom, right? Because we have a buying power, just what we're doing with our money. So talk to me a little bit about that when you hear that we have an annual buying power of over $1 trillion as a collective of Black Americans.
9: Yeah, well, that's the thing. If we learn how to unify, if we can come together, we got a lot of power. We got a lot of power. We've shown it even in our history, what our power can do if we come together. So I think if we come together, we can do some amazing things. I know in the space that I'm in, the investment space, we're a little late. We behind the eight ball on that, but we got a group of African Americans that are now saying, look, let's get this, you want to secure the bag? Let's put this money to work. You know, our money is in our community for 5 minutes, and then we take it out and everybody else gets access to it.
1: The moment we go to the poppy store, the moment we go to the Chinese store,
9: Well, I believe in buying Black. We should support our own, and we should be investing our money in larger sums. We have a Black middle class. We are getting We are buying property. We are, and there's some young people.
0: I hope we can hold on to that black
9: middle class.
0: They're trying to kick us out.
9: Trying to kick us out. But we got to make a decision to come together. Our unity, we still got a unity issue. We still got that issue. So we got to work on, and there's pockets of us that are saying, look, can we pool our money together? Can we get some things done? And I think that's what, I know in my circle, that's what we're going to do as financial. We have an organization within our group called the African American Leadership Council. And we are promoting African Americans to get their incomes up to $200,000 a year to $1 million and create wealth and keep that money circulating in our own community.
0: How is that something that's achievable? Some people say it's easy to say we're trying to get our community to $100,000 to $200,000, but how is that achievable when we're only making anywhere between $25,000 to $66,000 a year?
9: But that's why I'm a fan of the side hustle. I'm a fan of, and you can turn a side hustle into a main hustle. So we got to stop settling. If we have a job and we like it and we want to be there, we need to do something in addition to that job. Keep the job and build something on the side, because the extra money is how you create the wealth. We live in check to check. We just got a few dollars left over after the bills are paid. How are we going to create freedom with $200, $400, $500, $600 after the bills are paid? Why are we settling for that? And then even if you want to take the corporate around, be aggressive and move. Find a way to get that income up. But if I were you, I would find a second way to earn income, turn that extra income into 100 investment streams, and get free.
0: Yeah.
9: We need an exit strategy from corporate America. We need an exit strategy from working, period.
0: Yeah.
9: So we have to increase the income so that we can then do what we say we want to do. Otherwise, we just talking.
0: Mm-hmm. I agree with you on that. And Crystal, I want to ask you this crazy question, right? Because right now there's a song going around that has our culture in a headlock, right? It's talking about scamming and it's talking about boosting, right?
9: Mm.
0: So when you mentioned that word hustle, it made me think about the song, right? And I feel like we always try to find, not we as a collective, I don't want to put us all in a box, right? But it seems to be like a catalyst in our culture that we tend to find an easy way out to make money, right? And not go the legitimate route to do that. How can we reverse all of that? You know, like when we talk about creating a business, when we talk about entrepreneurship, when we talk about a hustle, we still talk about, in my mind, the DVD CD man. Like that was, to me, was a legit business. I didn't feel like I was getting scammed when I went to the DVD. Especially if you went to the right one, then you're going to get the most beautiful picture ever, right?
9: Right, right.
0: So like, how can we twist that around? Because we can't lie. We did go through a period of scammers. We did go through a period of boosters, because that was what people needed to do to feed themselves. But I feel like we don't have to create a culture around that to continue to make that a theme.
9: We're very talented. I think we're very talented people. I mean, I've seen artists, I've seen, you know, poets. I know you gotta grind and figure it out. Now, in my business, we hire people 18 years or older. So if anybody's interested, I'm gonna say if they don't have a felony. However, we do have a process, and there are people that still can get through even with that background. But I want to say
0: thank you for that part.
9: Yeah, and I've been in the game 30 years, so I know how to do, and I know what can get in and what can't. So here's what I tell young people: get off the corner and find a real business that can pay you, that you have the potential to make six figures and above. The organization I represent is the largest company that can help people make six figures and above. I am a six figure earner, so God be the glory. It's a very lucrative opportunity. And I tell, get your young men and women 18 years or older, call me. Because if you're willing to work, I can help you get paid legitimately. So it's a real business, a real topic. Money ain't gonna never go out of style. It's not a fad. It's not in today, going tomorrow. Life insurance is always gonna be needed. We get life.
0: You can't tell the penny yet. The penny gone.
9: Say it again.
0: I said the penny's gone. They took the penny away from us.
9: Oh, the penny. I get it. I was a little late. But you know, we gotta be able to maintain. So finances is critical. We need to get it in order. But I just say, I personally have an opportunity that does afford you a chance to make $2,000 to $4,000 a month part time, six figures and above. And if you're willing to work, I can help you do it. And if you don't want to do this, I know other people in other businesses that they are prospering in. I have a network of entrepreneurs that are doing what should be done to become free. And if you're serious enough, I think anything you put your mind to, you can make happen.
0: Yes.
9: So, and that's the key. We got to make a decision. See, decision is putting to death all of the options. If I put to death the option to not do, then I'm going to do. So you got to work time, effort, patience. You got to process maturity. All those things got to come into play to be an entrepreneur. But if I can work for somebody else, I can work for me.
0: Yeah.
9: So it's all about figuring it out.
0: Yeah, that's beautiful. And, you know, Crystal, what they call you again?
9: Downtown Coach Brown.
0: Downtown, they don't play about that. You hear it right now live here on WID, man. Again, we're live at the African American Museum here in the city of Philadelphia, kicking off the Juneteenth block party. Yo, Crystal, tell the people how they can find you, stay locked,
9: yes,
0: are they ready to work, how to contact you to make it happen.
9: Yeah, so you can reach me. I'm on Facebook as my name, Crystal Brown Pinkney, P-I-N-K-N-E-Y, Crystal Brown Pinkney on Facebook. I'm Downtown Coach Brown _mindyourmoney, MindyourMoney, Downtown Coach Brown _mindyourmoney, and you can call me at 484-354-9321. 484-354-9321. 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I got you.
0: 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Again, we're live here. Juneteenth, kicking it off here at the African American Museum. I'm really excited, man, to see so much culture, so many beautiful people. Vendors, again, are setting up right now. Food trucks about to start. We got the DJ on right now, man. There's so many vibes. But again, make sure you check out your girl, Crystal Brown Pinkney, Beyond the Bills. You want to get beyond the bills and learn some financial literacy, some financial freedom.
9: Right.
0: This is definitely the place to be, man. Again, the African American Museum. It's your girl, POC. Locked in on Word Radio 96.1 FM 900 AM. We'll be right back. 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
0: Yep, you already know what time it is, man. It's your girl, POC. We locked and loaded right now here at the African American Museum in the city of Philadelphia, man, kicking off the Juneteenth block party. As you can hear, We got the DJ on live right now. And don't forget, today is Free Museum Day from 9 a.m. to 5 p.m. Come down here. Check out these amazing exhibits. So much education, so much knowledge. So you can learn about Black culture, African-American culture, Black American culture here in the city of Philadelphia. It's a lot of history that needs to be preserved. It's a lot of history that needs to be told. It's a lot of history that we need to talk about. So we got the one and only, the executive director, Ezra Gray, on the line with us right now from the Paul Robeson House. Man, it means so much to me. It's so much happening to Paul Robeson and his legacy. So to have you sitting with me right now means so much. Ezra, please introduce yourself and let me know exactly who listening to.
15: Yes, how are you? I'm so happy to be here. Yes. My name is Ezra Gary. I'm the current executive director for the West Philadelphia Culture Alliance, and we manage the Paul Robeson House Museum. And we are excited to be here. There's a lot going on. We're celebrating Juneteenth.
0: Yes.
15: We got all the folks out here. Yes. It's food, it's music, it's a free museum day. But look, you're here for the free museum today.
0: I love it. And I love this outfit you have on.
15: Oh,
0: your shirt
15: this is
0: right
15: Paul
0: now.
15: Robeson.
0: You see what I'm saying?
15: And we got our Juneteenth representation.
0: Yeah, I love it. I love it. You know, when it comes down to just Juneteenth in general, like, you're around Black culture, mm-hmm. Black excellence a lot, just as far as the conversation. What does it mean to you, you know? This is 6 years right now.
15: It is freedom.
0: Yes.
15: Freedom, freedom, freedom. You know, when I think about Paul Robeson, this year we celebrated the 50th anniversary of the passing. I mean, he died in 1976. And we're celebrating our 250th. We're celebrating 50 years of since his death.
0: Yes. 50 years of the African American Museum.
15: 50 years of the African American Museum. And we think about Robeson and what he stood for. He stood for freedom. He stood for justice. He stood for liberation, workers' rights. He was really a man of the people. And what I mean by that is he sang and spoke in over 22 languages. So when people
0: I didn't know that.
15: Yeah, when people came in contact with him, they felt connected to him because he was connected to them on the level of the language that they speak. So we're really excited to be representing Paul Robeson today. And we're here today with this free museum today. And tomorrow is our Wild Wild Welcome America Free Museum Day.
0: Okay. Yes, that's something we need to know.
15: Yes.
0: How can people find more information about that? Yes. We can't overlook that one.
15: Yes, so you can follow us on our Instagram. We are Robeson House PHL. We have a website. It's under reconstruction right now. So stay tuned for our updated website, but follow us. Go to Eventbrite, search Wawa Free Museum Day at the Paul Robeson House Museum. 12 to 4, we're going to have music, we're going to have free tours, light refreshment, catered by Caribbean Bite. We're going to have Sweet Corey Bay there, Tayumbe African Drum Ensemble, Zumbi Soweto. So it's going to be great.
0: Yes. I love that. And, you know, when it comes down to just even talking about museums, one thing that I was talking to Morgan about, who's the program coordinator here at the African American Museum, is about preserving history, right?
15: Mm-hmm.
0: And we're at a time right now where it's so critical to preserve history. So just like in this past 24 hours, I'm not sure if you know, the federal government said they're going to sue the city of Philadelphia, as we're trying to sue them to preserve our history. And, you know, just thinking about what happened to Paul Robeson High School, talking about preserving legacy, it just keeps happening. It keeps trickling down to the point where we feel like it's being stripped away from us, school by school, museum by museum, statue by statue. Talk to me about that, because I know you were in that fight.
15: Yeah, so one of the things this makes me think about is censorship. So Paul Robeson, he was so proud of what he believed in, so much so that the United States government had confiscated his passport and he couldn't travel.
0: Yeah.
15: He made his living from, traveling, performing overseas. And when we think about a time right now when folks need to be waking up and paying attention to what's happening, we have to preserve the history and legacy of folks who were not afraid to speak out.
0: Yeah.
15: He eventually, got his passport back in 1958, I believe. But that kind of impact of trying to erase folks for speaking up, trying to erase Black history, trying to close down schools that are named after historical Black folks.
0: Yeah.
15: So to me, it just makes me think about how much we have to double down and stand in our truth, stand in our power, but also stand in our excellence. Because Robeson, he was a Renaissance man.
0: Yeah.
15: He was a man of excellence. And we just have to remember that this whole journey, what we're celebrating today, we're celebrating Juneteenth, is about freedom. It's about perseverance. It's about courage. And knowing that we're not going anywhere.
0: Yeah.
15: We're not going anywhere.
0: And as a historian, do you think that it's still a fight for us to have our names on things?
15: Absolutely.
0: Such as buildings, such as statues. Do we still need to have that fight, especially in the space right now where we are in the United States?
15: Absolutely. I think it's even more prevalent now because with, folks trying to take away the right to exist, you can't, there's, I always say liberation is inevitable. Mm-hmm. People will always try to push past and fight through what they believe in. And I think we need to honor, especially small Black museums. We need to make sure that we are preserving, protecting, supporting, funding, recognizing these organizations and these people who made such a great impact. So we need to remember to have our names on these buildings for, because it's important.
9: And one thing too that really stood out to me, you know, just this past year as we were fighting for Paul Robeson High School to stay open, is that our students got involved.
15: Mm-hmm.
9: Our students were like, you're going to hear me. I don't care. Even if you're going to close my school, you're going to hear why you should not close my school. So, and for me, that was like an extension of what Paul was always setting out to do in the first place. So coming from a, you know, an advocate space and then also a historian space, how was that feeling for you to hear the students of Paul Robeson like seriously sitting down and advocating to keep those doors open?
15: So we actually partner with the Paul Robeson High School. We train high school students, and Paul Robeson High School is one of our partners. We also partnered with the Netter Center, University of Pennsylvania.
9: That should be a no-brainer,
15: to run this program. But we partner with, this year we had students from Sayre High School and Paul Robeson High School. So we train our high school students to be youth docents. So we have a youth docent training program. And this year we celebrated 4 years.
9: Beautiful.
15: And we saw our students not just grow to be leaders and learning about museum histories and narratives, but we saw them advocate for their school. And that to me was so powerful. Also shout out to Jamie, our councilwoman Jamie Gaultier, who was fighting on the front line for the school to stay open. She's also a board member at the Paul Robeson House and Museum.
9: Awesome.
15: So like seeing our students, seeing our city council officials represent and try to like fight to hear our students' voices is so much more important for us to have our young people feel like they matter more than ever, because I feel like the next generation is almost sort of being forgotten about, and we need to make sure that they know the history. They need, we need to make sure they feel empowered, and we need to make sure that they know what they're, you know, we want them to be productive citizens, not just in the city of Philadelphia, but this world is much more globally connected than ever before. So we understand the importance of education, understand the importance of knowing, you know, their leaders like Paul Robeson. And seeing the students advocate for their schools, that was just such a powerful thing. And then the connection with Paul Robeson is like, for example, our youth docents, they were like, oh.
9: And I really think it sparked the seed in them, you know, mm-hmm. that they like, this is what it takes to really find spaces to advocate for myself, to advocate for my peers, to really speak up for myself. And I think that is just going to be like a ripple effect going into the next school year, especially with everything that's happening around, you know, just smaller merges and things of that nature. But we got about 5 minutes left, and I want to ask you this question, because thinking about, you know, the students who advocated for themselves, that is just the next generation. We're talking about the next generation, but we also got to talk about the next generation of Robesons, right?
15: Yes.
9: Paul Robeson has a family, right?
15: Yes.
9: He has a legacy. So when you think about, you know, us closing his high school, what does that do for the Robeson family? You know, how do you even explain that to the family where we created so much legacy around him, and then we're like, I'm sorry, but
15: right. So we have two Paul Robeson houses. There's a Paul Robeson house in Princeton where Paul Robeson was born, and we partnered with them for several programs over the years. And then we have the Paul Robeson house in Philadelphia, is where he spent the last 10 years of his life. And when you think about the next generation, a lot of folks didn't really know, you know, that Paul Robeson, you know, passed away and lived at the house at 50th and Walnut. So us exposing our young people to say, hey, this is important. These are the things that you have to know about your history. We want them to just feel empowered. Like, I just keep thinking about when we celebrate Juneteenth, we're celebrating freedom. How are we passing the information that we have on to our next generation? And like, we have to share knowledge. Like, talk to your grandparents, talk to your parents, talk to your aunts and your uncles, because there's so much lived experiences or narratives that you, and oral histories that are important for the next generation.
9: Yeah.
15: And I will also plug, so in August 14th and 15th, we're actually going to have a conference at the Paul Robeson House and Museum. And I would encourage folks to follow us on Instagram to learn more about it. But it's, you know, thinking about archival work, thinking about Robeson's family, thinking about how we preserve Robeson's legacy. Come and learn more about the life and legacy.
9: Please show up and show up tomorrow too. As
15: yes.
9: Well. It starts at 10 a.m. tomorrow.
15: It starts at 12. So 12 to 4, 4951 Walnut Street. You can reach out to us, call us. Our website and phone number are on our, or, you know, Google us. And we hope to see you all.
9: Yes. It's free 99. People
15: it's
9: come
15: free
9: out.
15: 99.
9: It's another version of what you are experiencing today here at the African American Museum, but you're experiencing it at the Paul Robeson House. Again, that is also brought to you by the Wild Wild Welcome America, which is something that's running from Juneteenth all the way up into the 250th anniversary on July 4th.
15: Yes.
9: For sure. But I want to ask you this last question.
15: Yes.
9: And, you know, when it comes down to just the Paul Robeson High School, I promise you, it's just really on my heart.
15: Yes.
9: You know? My biggest fear is turning it into an apartment building.
15: So we have there were some community meetings that we've had, and I haven't been up to date on all the meetings that have happened most recently, and there have been some new developments. But I'm just sad to see that in West Philadelphia. So with I think there are about what there's West Philadelphia High School, Sayre High School, Paul Robeson High School in that area. Three high schools in University City. Paul Robeson is a very small, unique high school.
9: Yeah.
15: And people or students choose to go to that high school because they want a unique experience. And so
9: it's not a typical public school.
15: It's not a typical public school. And they've been doing super well over the years. They've received a lot of awards.
9: And especially their principal. The principal was getting awards back
15: Yes. And so it just makes me feel like when I first heard about the school closing, I cried.
9: Yeah.
15: I'm like, this is a legacy.
9: Yeah,
15: and these students are or attending a school named after this great human being. And it wasn't even, not that the legacy is important, but it just made me feel like, what are we saying to our young people?
9: Yeah.
15: Like, what kind of investment are we making in them? What are we saying about how we care about their education? So,
9: what are we saying about his 50-year legacy?
15: Yes!
9: On his 50th anniversary, you gonna do this to him?
15: No, but it was just so heartbreaking. And I know, like, you know, after a while, you gotta, you know, not cry anymore and take action. So we went to, there was like a day of action at the Paul Robeson High School. There have been many, many city council meetings with folks speaking out. But this just makes me... this has let us know that there's so much more work to do.
9: Yeah.
15: Unfortunately, it's like, oh, we think we get to a place where like, oh, we can, you know, celebrate, relax. And you can't relax.
9: Yeah, exactly.
15: Unfortunately.
9: Picture planning all last year for the 50th anniversary of Paul Robeson. And then within the middle of the 50th anniversary, you're now fighting to keep the school.
15: Yeah.
9: That's a complete different shift.
15: Mm-hmm.
9: But you're going to find more information about it because I know you will be there tomorrow at the Paul Robeson Museum in West Philadelphia for their free, amazing museum day for you to show up to celebrate Juneteenth. The

0: better see you all tomorrow. Yes. We better see you all tomorrow.
1: Yes. I thank you so much for joining us here.
0: Thank you.
1: You already know what time it is. Better go to this quick commercial break, man. Each and every Friday, you can catch EcoWord live starting at 10 a.m. But today, we're doing a live special broadcast here at the African American Museum, kicking off the Juneteenth block party. It's your girl, POC. We'll be right back.
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3: It's your girl, Tiffany Bacon. I am the creative and production director at WURD Radio. I'm also a costume designer and an actor. I think I am best known for radio. I've been doing it 35 years. I was very chatty and on my mom's nerves a little bit, I think. So she got tired of me constantly asking questions. So she bought me a little tape recorder. I would walk around the house talking into a tape recorder, just singing songs or making up stories or whatever. I was just constantly talking into this microphone. And that's how it started. Fast forward to the mid-90s, I just had this sense that there is something amazing, something magical happening in the city. But at the time I was at Power 99, I was like, I need to get this on air. So I wrote a proposal, being all professional. Immediately came back, no. I was like, broke my heart. A friend of mine said, do a demo tape of what the show would sound like. So I said, okay, I want this eclectic show with like hip hop that we're not playing on air anymore. Hip hop with a vibe. This is what it would sound like.
4: Inner city.
5: And right now, I'm the blues in your left thigh.
3: I met Lady Danko, who became my first producer. We put a demo tape together that was 1 hour, and I submitted it to Helen Little, and she loved it. So she said, we will make some space now that we have this new morning show. There's space now on Sunday nights. I thought they were going to give me an hour. They gave me 3. The show was called Inner City, and in a very kismet moment, it debuted on my birthday. I kept going to the clubs and the outlets that I was going to before to find talent, and I was in there in the cut, like, this person on the open mic's amazing, I want to book them for the show. Lady Danko knew every poet in Philly, so she was like, oh, I'll bring the poets in. And we just went across the city finding people. This dusty CD, it says, Tiff, please listen. And that's how I often received new artists. This was an either early EP or demo from Who Became John Legend, and they handed this to me to play on air with the listening audience. Folks seemed to really enjoy discovering new talent, and to find out they were all in Philly or from Philly was like next level. The show became a pipeline. Eventually, Power started putting these artists into regular rotation, and that was the big part. You weren't just hearing Jill or Kindred or Music or Bilal or any of those folks only on Sunday. Now you were hearing it all throughout the week. Art saves lives, and if I have a platform, I will share it.
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8: A lot of times I've reached my hand out to younger people in the gay community that just didn't have nobody to help them out, and they were down and out.
9: Did you know that the roots of the Pride movement lie in a historic riot? In the early morning of June 28, 1969, the Stonewall Inn, a renowned gay bar in New York City, was raided by the police. This incident sparked a series of events that led to the emergence of key figures in the LGBTQ Pride movement, one of whom was the remarkable Marsha P. Johnson. Marsha P. Johnson was born on August 24, 1945 in Elizabeth, New Jersey. She was an extraordinary activist, performer, and self-identified drag queen. The P in her name stood

0: for Pay It No Mind, a motto that reflected her advocacy for living authentically. As a founding member of the Street Transvestite Action Revolutionaries, aka STAR, Marsha worked to provide shelter for transgender youth who faced rejection from their families. She and fellow activist Sylvia Rivera fought for safe housing for these vulnerable individuals. Aside from her activism within the LGBTQ movement, Marsha was also a prolific performer. She was a member of the drag group Hot Peaches and even became the subject of art pieces by Andy Warhol. Tragically, Marsha's life was cut short in 1992, and her death remains a subject of concern and ongoing investigation. However, her legacy lives on as a symbol of resilience, authenticity, and the ongoing struggle for LGBTQIA rights. This Pride Month vignette was brought to you by Comcast.
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0: Yep. You already know what time it is, man. It's your girl, POC. We live, locked and loaded here at the African American Museum. Here celebrating and kicking off the Juneteenth block party. I'm excited, man. I have so much energy for you all, man, because it's Juneteenth. We celebrating freedom here in America, man. Being black in America is a beautiful thing. I would never want to be anything else but black. You feel me? I would want to be somewhere else but America, but I would never want to be anything but black, man. Black is beautiful. Black is amazing. Black is excellence. Black is something that you should love on every time you see it, when it come and knock on your door, man. Because this is what community and unity is all about. And that's why we're here at the heart of the city at the African American Museum, kicking off Juneteenth the right way. Again, today is Free Museum Day from 9 a.m. to 5 p.m. We have some amazing musicians. As you heard from Morgan earlier, they're actually curating a jazz stage today. So we got something new for you all. They got the Tunnel, which is some exhibit where you can come down and check out some free exhibitions from different artists that are like-minded just like yourself, or just learn something new about yourself by coming and exploring these different exhibits. We also got Jazzy Jeff, Slick Rick, Dougie Fresh coming through today. This is definitely an amazing lineup, man. Make sure you get your lawn chairs. Make sure you get your tents. It is, I mean, your umbrellas. Don't bring no tents. We got the vendors under the tents. Bring your umbrella so you can stay cool, man. We got some hydration stations. Parking not too crazy. It's not too crowded right now. So definitely come out. Spend some money with some of these black-owned businesses, these black entrepreneurs. Support who supports you. But, man, when we talk about support who supports you, y'all about to hear a brand new voice all next week live on WURD. I'm excited about this because she'll be stepping in for the one and only James Peterson. But she got some tough things to do on Monday because she's going directly to FIFA. Her first side on the job, her first day on the job, she's going to be outside. We got Candace Johnson on the line with us, man. Welcome to Word Radio. You family now, Candace, man. Introduce yourself. Let them know who they're listening to.
1: Oh, I love it here. I love being here. Let me see. You were talking about being black, right, in America. I say the coolest thing about me is being black.
0: That's the only thing, right?
1: It really is the coolest thing.
0: That's the first thing you see.
1: Yeah. Well, my mouth might be the first thing you hear, which then gives you an impression of what you're going to see.
0: Exactly.
1: Then you whip it around, I give you what I give you physically. But yeah, it definitely is the coolest thing. It is a blessing to be here this weekend. Yes. Thank you so much. Thank you, Word Radio, for being here. You know I love y'all. Yes. I'm excited to be taking over for Mr. Dr. James Peterson. He is amazing. He's such a blessing to me.
0: Yes.
1: But yes, today I am not a radio host or a guest host. I am simply an entrepreneur, and I really, really appreciate what you said. Come and support and spend your money for people who support you. And I am born in Philadelphia, raised in Philadelphia, traveled all over the world for my career. But when I had to start my company, everyone said, started in Delaware, right? Because it's tax-free. Started in Florida. They do these incentives. Started in California. They have these incentives for business people. But I wanted to not only open my company in Pennsylvania, in Philadelphia, but in Southwest Philly, where my dad is from.
0: Okay.
1: I wanted it to have that zip code, right? It was that personal for me. So it's so lovely to be here today. And we are selling products and getting to say hi to family, trading money with family, bartering with family, as we did so many moons ago.
0: In the black community.
1: Absolutely.
0: Right now. Exactly. Candace, I want to back up a little bit, right? Because you mentioned Southwest Philly, and I have a special place for Southwest Philly because I feel like people don't talk about it enough. There's so much going on as far as culture, from, you know, the small African town to the Caribbean town to the markets to the food that's in Southwest. You know, there's so much culture and food, mm-hmm. and just Southwest alone, right? Really, Philly is known for food, mm-hmm. but I'm just talking about Southwest, right? And when we think about businesses that need to stay open, the corridors that need to stay open, the corridors on Woodland Avenue that need to stay open, talk to me a little bit about why Southwest is, you know, important to you and special to you. I know you talked about your dad, but just being a resident there, I know you feel something.
1: Yeah, well, number one, the area that I'm in is very African, which I love, right? Because honest to goodness, right? We sit at this intersection being African-American, right? There is a lot of privilege there,
0: being black,
1: but there's a lot of oppression. So then you sort of have to teeter-totter on, well, which one do you want to lean on?
0: Yeah.
1: And it really is your choice. That's your right, and how you want to live it is how you can move about it. But what I love about living in Southwest is that we have a large Muslim community. I am not I am a loose woman. I don't mind saying it. Okay? I enjoy my jazz and I move my hips.
0: Okay? You listen to that secular music.
1: I do. I am of the world, but I am a spiritual woman. I was raised in the church and I was raised in the hall.
0: You know what I mean? Grandmas just suck their teeth just now.
1: But you know what? But I am the reincarnation of freedom, which is where we're supposed to be.
0: I love that.
1: Rules were designed to get us back in our place. I'm in my place. Okay? Okay? But I love to be amongst the modest women. It reminds me of what's too far for me. For me. Okay? I love being amongst women who cover up. I love being amongst women who will take out the grimiest piece of meat and somehow make the most amazing food, right? The most amazing cuisine. I'm still like air frying, right? But when you see people, when you see a community who's come over and brought in the roots of our culture, it's really so beautiful. And yes, I'm African American, but I'm Nigerian American.
0: Okay.
1: So it's nice to be able to be amongst people who are still so deep in the root of our motherland that I'm still learning. I get my elixirs, my tonics, okay, my incense, my oils, all that for my people, okay? So it's really nice to be amongst that and still have the beauties of American civilization, okay? Because that's important too for me.
0: Mm-hmm. Yeah. I love, and that's one of the reasons why I wanted to bring that up, right? Because you think about Woodland Avenue, you drive down Woodland Avenue, just how much you see, you know, people are actually still embracing their culture. Even if they're not American, they're still embracing their culture. You see the flags, you see, you know, the conversations, you hear the language, the dialect coming down those streets. Like, even if you were going to Chinatown, you know, you hear that. So it's like one of the reasons why I asked that, because we want to make sure we have that here in our spaces, in our Black communities. We have our own dialogue. We have our own, you know, a corridor. Shout out to 69th Street. Shout out to 52nd Street. Shout out to Germantown Avenue. And we are representing those corridors the same way, right? But I wanted to actually, because you brought this up in conversation, not necessarily intentionally, but it made me think about something. Because the conversation around being Black American and being African American is still at odds, right? People still don't know what to call themselves at times, right? You know, we passed the Negro, we passed the colored, right? We ain't that no more. Mm-hmm. But we still want to figure out, are we African American or are we Black American? And I would love to hear your opinion about that.
1: Well, you know, a couple of years ago, it was really important for me to find myself. And there were a couple things I did. Number one, I found out my blood type. A lot of people want to fight about race. What's your blood type? Okay. That's now right. I just put you in four categories. Okay. What's your
0: are
1: blood
0: you an
1: type?
0: AB or what's the O, right?
1: O negative, yeah. O positive, AB.
0: Okay.
1: And then AB, maybe there's five. I don't even know. I know what I am. I am O positive and I am a positive person. Mm-hmm. Okay. So that was number one. And then number two, I wanted to be able to get my ancestry done. So the first one I did was 23andMe, and that really broke it down by like the sub-Saharas, right? Like, oh, okay, I'm 46% Nigerian. Okay. I have a decent amount of European in me. I have a decent amount of, a lot of colonizations in me, okay? I'm not gonna lie. It's a lot. But that core part, that 84% Sub-Saharan and then that 46% Nigerian, okay, that's what I focus on. So now someone's told me I should do an Ancestry. Ancestry.com is the only test that, number one, doesn't sell your DNA. I didn't know that they sell your DNA after you paid for them to process it. But two is the only one that can tell you which African tribes you actually came from. So even beyond just being Nigerian, I can really find out exactly where my people are coming from.
0: Where
1: so
0: are
1: that's
0: you?
1: Actually what I'm...
0: Yoruba?
1: Yes. Oh, girl, okay, Liz, yes. Oh, you can?
0: Yeah.
1: All right, yes.
2: Glowing.
1: yes, I am. So I really, it's become this thing where it's like, oh, hey, I just want to get to know Candace better. Mm-hmm. And now I'm realizing all this lineage, and then it has brought me into liking my hair texture a lot more and appreciating it more than I ever did before, because your girl loved 31 inches of weave. I do. I do. But I feel more connected to the sun and the earth and my plants and my people just being able to struggle with my hair today as I sure my sister did 3,000 years ago. Yeah. Same products, right? Because it all comes from the ground.
0: Mm-hmm. That's right.
1: Yeah.
0: And the crazy part is, I don't think they were struggling because they didn't know nothing different. You know what I mean?
1: That's true.
0: When you don't know better, you don't send a, you know, quote unquote, do better, because you only see the beauty in what you already have.
1: Yeah.
0: I feel like once Madam C.J. Walker discovered, you know, that we could comb it out and we could, you know, air it out a little bit and get a little slick press, that's when we seen the beauty in the European styles. And we were like, yo, maybe we should do that a little bit more often to fit in. And I'm not blaming her. You know, shout out to the first billionaire woman. You know, shout out to Madam C.J. Walker. She has done a lot for hair care, you know, for Black women in general, or Black men, just in Black people and Black culture for sure. But I just think that, you know, when it comes down to just the conversation of how we acknowledge who we are as folks, I just wish it didn't take this long for us to acknowledge it, as far as in a way in which it's still a conversation about it being combative, right? Like, if I call myself African American and then you have a conversation, I'm like, yo, you're a Black American. Like, I don't think that that should be a conversation.
1: I agree with you. Here's what I do, is I try to take everything off someone's plate that's not theirs. So if you want to have a conversation with me on how combative you are with your own decision about whether you're Black American or African American, I'm here to listen.
0: Yeah.
1: if you want to be competitive with how I label myself, that's crazy.
2: Yeah.
1: Because at that point, you can call me a white man. You know, you can call me whatever you want. It has no validation onto what I am, right? For me, I'm happy to let people call me whatever they want if they don't know me. Because then that just sort of, I mean, I don't like the word ignorant, right? But like, we all jump ahead of ourselves. You want to call me something? I'm happy to have it because I do it too to people, right? I might say someone is a her when they don't identify that way, right? That's first beyond sight. Now, once we teach each other what we want in respect,
2: yeah.
1: I think that's the beauty, right? Because I always say, when you speak up for yourself, you get to see who the predators are in the room,
2: yeah.
1: right? Because people then either respect your categories, how you identify, how you love yourself, or they don't. They want to debate it. And there's nothing wrong with a healthy debate either, because it's in that, I know for me, I grow. Or I see how few people in the room respect what I say.
2: Yeah.
1: So it's really a beautiful experience to know oneself. Because I think for me, it allows for me to give people, number one, the correct information if they want to get to know me. But it also allows for them to be stuck in their own narrow-mindedness if they choose so.
2: Yeah.
1: But information is here for you if you like it. And that's it for me.
2: And we're celebrating 250 years, you know, of this birthplace of democracy. So if you're still ignorant, you know, you're not ready to learn your culture, you're not ready to learn your heritage and your legacy, that's on you.
1: That's on you.
2: I agree with you on that one, Candace.
1: Yeah.
2: But I want to kind of shift gears a little bit because, again, you say you're not here as a host. You're here to, you know, talk about your vending. You're here to, you know, sell your products. And I want to make sure we give you time to do that so people know that you do wear multiple hats. So talk to me a little bit about you. You actually brought your cards. For those who are on Facebook, this is Candace's product, you know. Tell the people a little bit about the product.
1: Guys, so it's touchy-feely intimacy card game. And honestly, even amongst, we were just talking about, right, the identification of things and how combative people can be in that. If I tell people have an intimacy card game, the first thing they say is, oh, you have a sex game. Did I use the word sex? No, you did, right? Intimacy means to bond or connect. It's intimate to be amongst black folks, right? Because there's so much that doesn't need to be said. It already is, right? That's intimacy. That's the bond, right? If I walk into a room, there's only one black person, somehow I'm just inching my way over to that person. I don't know what else is happening in the room, but I am.
2: I get excited about it.
1: Me too. That is the bond. That is the connect. That is what intimacy is.
2: Exactly.
1: So touchy-feely intimacy card game. If you happen to be able to see it on your Facebook or your streaming, you'll see it is broken up into four categories. What it is, it's a talk and touch opportunity to be able to connect, okay? So with level one, you're looking at all the unfamiliar people, first date, first experience. You and I are just meeting for the first time. We can play level one. Level one is safe enough for children to play, just to be clear, right? I always say that to, I do intimacy coaching as well, and I say I call them the emotionally suspicious, aka men. If a child can answer these questions, then I think you're safe.
2: Yeah,
1: you know,
2: yeah.
1: Up to level four, people you love and trust implicitly. You don't lie to them, they don't lie to you, okay? And that covers everyone. Yes, of course, your lovers, but your childhood best friends, your mentors, the people you've worked with for 40 hours a day for the last 10 years, right? Like, it really allows for us to be able to acknowledge how much we know and how much we need to know about each other so that ultimately we can get to the one thing that matters in wellness, which is empathy.
2: Do you think that people lack intimacy and that's why they don't understand intimacy?
1: 1,000%. The fact is that you don't have to be a good person to be able to identify who doesn't need to be beat up on. You just need to understand who's weaker than you, so it's an unfair fight. Do you understand? So if someone's coming over to me and they got a whole bunch of, it's Philly, right? Everybody got that. But if you're struggling, you look tired, you said on my face you could see what heritage I'm from, right? If on my face you can see exhaustion, beat upness, you can see that I'm weary, why would I argue with you? You can argue with me, girl, and I'm gonna go to the cooler and have a drink. I just don't need to. I don't want to participate in your bad time. I would be having a, if I'm having a bad day, I might write a ta-ta-ta-ta. Give me grace. Let me do it.
2: That. I do not believe in matching energy. I don't think
1: you can.
2: Match. It takes so much more energy to actually match energy. I think that was one of the most fable, you know, slogans that we walk by all the time. I'm a match energy. I'm a match. That it takes so much more energy to match energy. Staying your authentic self is the, like, the sole purpose of, like, being intentional about who you are.
1: Yeah,
2: is being authentic to yourself. And doing this game or being a part of this card game, how can people make sure that they're being honest with themselves?
1: That's the thing about the game. So it's not everyone's, oh, I've done a conversation game before. You've never done a conversation game before where you're going to be rated based on your intention and your vulnerability. I'm playing with POC. Does she want me to get to know her? Or is she just trying to answer this question?
2: Yeah.
1: everybody has a good answer, right? I pull a random question. What scent or smell brings you happiness? Yeah. Vanilla.
2: Mine is peppermint.
1: Peppermint, right? Peppermint is a great one. And I can say to you, I like peppermint as well. But in an intimacy card game, the least number of words you use, the least I know about you, right? We're strangers. So you could say, well, why peppermint? Give me a story that helps me to attach what peppermint does for you. You can attach a feeling that you get to peppermint when you smell it, even when you weren't expecting it, right?
2: So you're saying the whole purpose is not just to say a one-word answer. The purpose is to give a little piece of who you are.
1: There you go. Got you. And that's the connection. And then there's the multiple things, right? Peppermint, I love peppermint a lot as well. It wakes me up. It's actually my favorite tea to have in the morning. There's our connected bond, right? And then ultimately, and I don't know what your relationship status is, but I think across the board, everyone thinks this is true. Platonic, personal, or professional. When people give you effort when you're communicating with them, it already feels attractive.
2: That's real.
1: Across the board, right? But when someone is half in, half out of conversation, you're kind of like, why are we here? Give me the check.
2: Yeah.
1: I can go home, right? But if you give me something, we could be spending no money at all. Everybody loves the food. Yeah. We can be having no food at all. But I'm drawn into us, right? And the conversation that we share. And most importantly, where we bond.
2: Yeah. Especially in a day and age like this, you want to be stimulated by the mind. You know what I mean? When people get lost in technology, people can scroll, doom scroll for hours on hours without, like, literally sitting in a room with you and be on their phone for hours and look up and be like, huh? Like, to have something like this is important. You know,
1: absolutely.
2: I think it starts back the kitchen conversations, the table conversations. Like you said, going out on dates, it gives you spaces, gives you a space to be able to have conversation at random without feeling the pressures of like, okay, what should I ask next? What should I ask? You know, us millennials, we be like,
1: people struggle.
2: Our attention spans are like this, you know? So having something to keep you relatable through that conversation, I think will create more transparency too.
1: Thank you. And one thing you brought up is the technology part, right? Like, what's actually proven the validity of my game is the usage of AI, right? Straight up. If you don't know how to prompt your computer properly, you're not going to get the information you need.
2: That's real.
1: That is true. Want to know what created that in AI? It's human connection. If you do not talk to someone properly, you are not going to get the information you need. Whatever that information is. Maybe you're trying to get to a second date. Maybe you're trying to get the job interview. Maybe you're just trying to get your neighbor to stop having their dog poo-poo on your lawn, right? Whatever it is, right? You have to have a great prompt to get to the information you need. If it's true for AI, it's true for people.
2: And speaking of information, Candace, you know, what are the people going to be receiving from you next week? You know, we got to get them ready for next week.
1: Oh, fine.
2: You're kicking it up on Monday, you know, Monday through Thursday next week. You're going to be hitting Candace Johnson starting at 4 p.m. on WRD. Tell the people a little bit more what they're going to hear from you so they can get ready.
1: So funny. So, right, I've had a news journey in Philadelphia for the last 15 years. So I produced when Eagles won the Super Bowl, which was really funny because I was the only one who didn't know football, right? So now on Monday to be at FIFA is amazing. So I'll be co-hosting with Renee Washington. You do not want to miss it. Renee Washington is going to be soccer cop, okay? And Candace is going to be athletic boy cop. You know what I'm saying? Okay? So we both have our independent things. I do understand that in other countries, soccer is called football.
2: Football, yes.
1: Okay? So that's one of two facts that I know about soccer. I'm going to share the other one with you guys on Monday. Monday from 4 to 7, it is going to be highly entertaining. I'm going to get out onto the grounds because we are going to be in Lemon Hill. Awesome. I'm going to get out there around 1 p.m. I'm going to round up everybody cool, everybody fun, everybody we need to talk to. And we are going to have a good time. And if you want to see me in my foolishness of not knowing soccer, but going to get a crash course, please, please listen to us. It's going to be amazing. And better off, get on Facebook and stream so you can watch, because I'm going to have an outfit too.
2: Okay.
1: Because the boys will be watching.
2: Don't do that.
1: And I'm single.
2: Don't do that.
1: God bless America. 250 years of freedom.
2: We are live right now at the African American Museum.
1: Let the bell ring.
2: In the city of Philadelphia. As you can hear, the stage is getting prepared. We have some amazing acts from the city of Philadelphia, some artists from the city of Philadelphia about to hit the stage. Again, we have food trucks lined up here at the African American Museum. We have vendors, so much amazing clothing, jewelry, snacks, treats, teas, whatever, body rubs, essential oils, whatever you need. Cards to get you ready, you know, for your next conversation. Whatever you need is right here live at the African American Museum. And again, 96.1 FM, 900 AM WRD. It's your girl, POC. We'll be right back.
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5: Between 1990 and 2005, Philadelphia was a mecca for music and culture. This is the story told by the people who lived it. This is Beats, Flows, and Neo Soul.
6: Okay, so my name is Abdul Stone Jackson, and in the early 1990s through the early 2000s, I was working on music videos, documentaries, corporate videos, and in the Philadelphia area, and also around the United States as well. One of my oldest friends, name's Kevin Wayne Dreer, and he went to high school with Amir Thompson, who is Questlove in the Roots, and we would hang out, and eventually we would go to their shows, we'd go to the Roots shows, and this is before they were a signed group. So they made a name for themselves rather quickly in the Philadelphia scene, and because of the affiliation that I had with the production company that I was working for, and having being a part of the filmmakers fraternity sorority, we discussed doing a music video for them, and we ended up producing their very first music video, Pass the Popcorn. We shot it on film, and we did some dangerous things, shooting it on the roof of an abandoned building that had holes in it. And but we had a lot of fun, and we knew we saw the success of the Roots, and we even said, "Hey, you guys are going to be famous. You guys are going to make it."
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0: Yep, to the yep, yep. You already know what time it is, man. It's your girl, POC. We live, locked and loaded. As you can hear, the sounds, the music, the energy, the vibrations, the community, and the unity is right here at the 2026 Juneteenth Block Party at the African American Museum, man. We just kicking it off. We got so much energy for you all day. And I'm going to keep screaming it. It's free museum day from 9 a.m. to 5 p.m. Come get this information. Come learn about your legacy. Come learn about your history as Black Americans here in the United States as we celebrate the 250th. As you all know, Wild Wild Welcome America starts now on Juneteenth and leads all the way up until July 4th, 2026, kicking off the 250th anniversary. But we talking about Black culture, we talking about Black excellence, we talking about Philadelphia, and you can't do that without talking about Uncle Bobby's, right? Like, it's only right that we talk about Uncle Bobby's. So we got Frank Jackson with us right now on the line, man, representing Uncle Bobby's. Frank, introduce yourself, let the people know who they're listening to.
1: Hey everybody, I'm Frank Jackson. I'm representing Uncle Bobby's, a bookseller. We're a Black-owned bookstore in Germantown.
0: Yes.
1: One of the best places to be, yes, to get, yes, books and coffee.
0: And y'all going bigger than better.
1: Yes.
0: You know what I'm saying? Y'all getting, yes, bigger and better. They said we can't keep this little small space no more, man. We growing. We getting too much love right now. We got to make sure the whole Philly can fit in the building at one time. How does that feel, right?
1: Oh, it's amazing. I mean, it just shows the love and support the community has,
0: yes,
1: for a place like this. And for those that are worried, we're not going far. We're just going a few blocks,
0: okay,
1: down.
0: Okay, so y'all still
1: street.
0: In Germantown.
1: Yeah, still in Germantown. Okay. We're still part of the community. And there's no more fighting over seats.
0: Exactly.
1: You'll be able to get in, get your coffee, and bring your whole squad. So.
0: Especially when it's a book signing. I'm like, dang, how can I get in?
1: Exactly.
0: I love that, though. You know, just the energy around Black people and culture and books. Like, I feel like a shift has, like, literally been made, because at one point you couldn't get somebody to read a book. Now you got Black bookshops. You got Black book, you know, crews, book clubs, like people who meet up. Like, it's like literally brunches around book clubs now that are being created, just celebrating Black culture, celebrating Black authors, celebrating Black illustrators, Black novelists. Like, that makes me excited. How do you feel about that?
1: I mean, I'm extremely excited about it. I think one of the things that brings people to books is community.
0: Yeah.
1: Us as Black people, we need community to access most things we need.
0: Yes.
1: And books and coffee, Uncle Bobby's is a great way to access that community. And we've been in partnership with the African American Museum to really bridge that gap of books and also our history through some of the exhibits that they have. So it's been really exciting to see that grow and that culture grow and that love of books.
0: I love that.
1: And community through books and coffee and just chilling.
0: And I think that that also has created a, like, consistency of Black authors wanting to write more and tell more Black stories, right? Because at first we were looking through the lens of our Black stories while white writers, right? You know, like, how can they continuously tell our stories? And black authors, like, or Black writers in general, is like, let me take a stand at it. Let me take a stab at it. Let me take, you know, something like out of a James Baldwin book, you know, out of a Langston Hughes book, and see how we can create culture and identity around it, whether it's from something that, you know, could be something like a sex book, you know, something that could be deemed athletic book, you know, telling the stories of our ancestors. Like, there's so many different ways that Black authors are really taking this time right now to truly step in and tell our stories. And what's your thoughts about that?
1: I mean, one of my favorite parts, and the part that I get to engage with Uncle Bobby's the most, is the events.
0: Mm-hmm.
1: And we are the destination for Black authors when,
0: yes,
1: they come to Philly. If
0: every
1: they have a stop,
0: time,
1: they're going to go through, yes, Uncle Bobby's. We're going to be in Germantown. We're going to be all over the city. And it's amazing to see just Black author after Black author, athlete to entertainer, yeah, to historian to academic, they all come through Uncle Bobby's, and we get to bring community in that way, and it accesses all types of different interests,
0: yes,
1: that people might have in the city.
0: I love that, right? And one thing I also wanted to ask you too is because Charlamagne Tha God just kicked off, and it's probably been around for a year now, but he kicked off, you know, his overall with the Black Effect. He's now creating a space where he is actually championing as a publisher, where he's helping other Black authors such as, like, Wallow, coming directly from Philly, being able to put out multiple books back to back. So now that we think about the level up, right, from just writing and illustrating, now we're becoming publishers, like publishing companies to be able to push books, right? How does that, you know, give us that leverage or give us that oomph that we need to really take control of that space?
1: Yeah, access is everything. I mean, we've always had stories.
0: Yeah.
1: We've always had stories to tell. But having that literacy, then having that access to community,
0: mm-hmm,
1: and that next level with publishing,
0: yeah,
1: publishing Black, getting your word out there and then having a place that's, to promote your book and promote it with the community is beautiful. So it's really great to see it all come together. And Uncle Bobby's just happy to be a part of the story. Yeah.
0: And it also takes away that gatekeeping feeling.
1: Absolutely.
0: Of feeling like when I do write a story and I come to a publisher, they might want to take this part out. They might want to rewrite this. They might want to edit this piece so it can fit the identity of the publishing company. You know what I mean? They were going to do what's best for the publishing company, not what's best for the actual artist or the actual author who's writing the book.
1: Right. I mean, our stories aren't niche. And I think that's the experience we might have with a white publisher or these limited publishers who might not understand our culture and our experience. Our stories are the human experience.
0: Yeah.
1: And they're told through the cultural lens that is essential and important. And that's why we have a Juneteenth celebration like today. But we have opportunities through Charlemagne and others like that to tell our stories as the main story.
0: Yeah.
1: Right. And it's one that I'm happy to see spread and be told in so many different ways.
0: Yeah.
1: And like you said, we don't have that gatekeeping. Mm-hmm. And we just get to say, this is for us.
0: Yeah.
1: And you can come to us instead of us having to go to you.
0: Yeah. And another thing, too, that I love about this period of time that we're in, too, when it comes down to telling our stories, is that we can also use our creativity. We can use our artistry, right? Like, fantasies is still a thing, right? Some people really still want a Wakanda forever. Yes, you know what I mean? We want to see ourselves as superheroes. We want to see ourselves as the billionaires, the millionaires that are running different 400 companies and things like that. We want to see ourselves as the people who created a farm and now it's turned into a brick city or something like Gotham City, whatever it may be based on our fantasy. So like to be able to tell Black stories in a way in which we can create fantasies around how we pick Black, the future of Black people, right? How does that get you excited as somebody who sells books all day? You can now like tell people like, yo, you might want to get into this. Like, you might want to get into this one.
1: Yes. I mean, we have really cool events at Uncle Bobby's. I know we do a writer's workshop.
0: Awesome.
1: Where Black writers and creatives can come and some of our booksellers and baristas are leading that.
0: Awesome.
1: So people of Uncle Bobby's are leading writer's workshops where people can come in from the community and write those fantasy stories, reimagine what it means to exist in a Black body through stories.
0: Mm-hmm.
1: And we really, really appreciate that we get to take a 6-year-old and a 45-year-old looking for a book, and we can point them in direction of the whole plethora of storytelling, whether it's fantasy or more of that historical. And if I'm not incorrect, I think the Wakanda costume.
0: Oh, it is right now.
1: Museum.
0: Yeah, right now.
1: So
0: that's why I keep pressing people out. Get down here today.
1: Get
0: it's
1: down
0: free.
1: Here, get, see the museum, and then go write that story.
0: Yes.
1: Right? Because it's accessible. It's right there. I mean, if you need a place to write it, mm-hmm. Uncle Bobby's got desks for you. So
0: I love
1: we
0: it.
1: Got you.
0: I love that. And, you know, even when it comes down to the connection between an illustrator and an author, right? Sometimes I feel like there's a disconnect, and I'm asking this question because you're around people who are in the industry a lot more than I am. And sometimes I feel like there's a disconnect because you have to find someone who can envision your story and then create an image around that, right? So how can we keep or curate more illustrations or how can we curate more conversation and connections between illustrators and authors so we can keep it all black at the same time?
1: Yeah, I think it starts
0: with... And not use AI.
1: Yeah. Don't get me started on that. But I think it starts with having a meeting place.
0: Okay.
1: Where are we meeting those people that might have those connections? You might not walk outside and know where to find a Black illustrator and things. You can Google, but I think Uncle Bobby's represents one of those third spaces that people can meet and make those connections and be able to see Black faces who love Black literature. And then a conversation starts and we can bridge that connection. And I think it's so essential for us to have places to go where that can organically happen. And I love that Uncle Bobby's is expanding to make that happen even more.
0: Yeah, we need that expansion because we want to get in the door, Mark. We want to get in the door. We got about 3 minutes left, and I want to ask you, because we're celebrating Juneteenth, we're also celebrating, you know, or getting ready to celebrate the 250th on the 4th of July. You know, what are you all doing at Uncle Bobby's that we can expect this summer, you know, to get ready for all this celebration?
1: Well, first, I think it starts here. This is our second year with the African American Museum. And doing this block party. So that is a privilege and amazing. We're also partnering them with the Our Stories author series to promote, again, that Black authorship, bringing Black audiences to the space of the African American Museum. And just look out on our Instagram, Uncle Bobby's, also our website, Uncle Bobby's. And you can find out what we got going on this summer in the fall and when we're transitioning to that new space.
0: We're ready for that, man. Mm. I need to open up for real, for real. And another question I wanted to ask you too before I let you go is that when it comes down to books, shout out to Uncle Bobby's first and foremost. Like being a black bookstore in Germantown is very imperative. But I wanted to ask you, you know, when it comes down to Uncle Bobby's and it comes down to just books in general, sometimes books are not cheap. You know, some people don't have the income to go do the luxury, you know, their extracurricular activity by getting a book. Shout out to the library, the Free Library in Philadelphia. We have tons of libraries in the city of Philadelphia. You can go check out a book, right? So we do have opportunities, but I'm just asking specifically, like when it comes down to Uncle Bobby's, because you have like selective books there, right? Mm-hmm. You have maybe like more mainstream books there, books from more celebrities or if however you want to call it. How can we make, you know, buying books affordable? I just
1: want to
0: ask that blunt question.
1: Yeah, well, I definitely think that is a publisher question.
0: Okay.
1: I wish that we could set the standard on affordability for books.
0: Okay.
1: However, like you said, there are spaces where books are free.
0: Yeah.
1: The Free Library, I think Uncle Bobby's tries to do our part in partnership with places like that. We do events with the Free Library where they have speaker series and things like that. And we just want to keep promoting literacy. So while we cannot set the prices, we can continue to create accessibility. You can come in, pick up a book, and read through it. There is no obligation to buy. Our goal is community.
0: Don't say that. You know you better get a new space. You're going to have tons of people sitting in the couches reading.
1: Well, people will buy because people support when they know that something is authentic. But we also want to make sure that you don't just buy just because you... we also want people to read, and we want to increase literacy. We want to increase in community, and that ultimately leads to purchasing and things like that. But we would be inauthentic if we didn't say that we really are about our community, coffee, books, and bringing people together in that way as well.
0: I love that. Do you all have a address already for the space? Can we get an exclusive on Word Radio?
1: Oh, address? I don't know that off the top of my head.
0: But we know it's going to be in Germantown.
1: Yes.
0: All right, when you guys do figure it out, we need that exclusive right here on Word Radio.
1: Germantown and Washington Lane. That's what
0: I can tell you. And we need to be able to get through that walk around, you know, so we can make sure we show the people exactly what's going on here in the city of Philadelphia. Man, I appreciate you stopping by. Thank you for all the work that you're doing, Frank, making sure that we're keeping literacy here in the city of Philadelphia, making sure that we're also keeping excitement around reading here in the city of Philadelphia. Tell them again how they can find more information about Uncle Bobby's, stay locked, support, all that good stuff.
1: Yes, absolutely. Follow us on Instagram, Uncle Bobby's. Also, you can check out our website where we'll have access to our full library of books on Bookshop, as well as you can tap in on events that we have going on over the summer and throughout the rest of the year.
0: I still believe that reading is fundamental.
1: Yes.
0: What about you, Frank?
1: Oh, absolutely. People be
0: read
1: missing that.
0: People.
1: Please read it.
0: Read people, man. Slow down and take your time to read. You already know what time it is. It's your girl, POC. If you're not here, I don't know where you at because you need to be here. We're kicking off the Juneteenth celebration at the African American Museum Juneteenth Block Party, sponsored by Pennsylvania Lottery. Make sure you stay locked. You already know what time it is. It's your girl, POC.
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4: You've probably heard people say that artificial intelligence is learning all the time, but have you ever wondered what it's learning from? 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AI gets smarter by studying millions of examples created by real people. Now, that doesn't necessarily mean someone is sitting around looking at your posts, but it does mean your content could be helping teach an AI how to write, create images, or answer questions. 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

0: 1956 Juneteenth block party and Free Museum Day. I'm going to keep championing this Free Museum Day because when it comes down to Juneteenth, it's not just about the party. It's also about history, the culture, and the legacy, and us learning and exploring that all at the same time while we are excited about being black, right? The best thing about being is being black, right, Michael? You feel me? Like, we get to do cool stuff, like come to the African American Museum and show out on Juneteenth here at the block party. Again, we got special guests like Slick Rick, Jazzy Jeff, Dougie Fresh. We got an amazing exhibit right now in the African American Museum by Ruth Eve Carter. If you ever heard of Wakanda, that's one of the reasons why I'm encouraging you to get down here, man. But right now, I'm excited because we're kicking it off with our next guest. And I want to make sure we get him right. We got Michael on the line with us coming from the African American Museum. Michael, please introduce yourself and let the people know exactly who you're listening to.
1: Hey, good afternoon. My name is Dr. Michael Keith Wilson. I'm the curator here at the African American Museum in Philadelphia.
0: Just like that, Michael. You know what I'm saying? You got a heavy job. You know what I'm saying? We looking around seeing all these beautiful black folks. When it comes down to being the curator at the African American Museum, tell me a little bit about your job. Like, what is the day-to-day like for you?
1: I mean, when you're doing, you know, black cultural work, you know, it's a labor of love. So I don't consider it a hard job.
0: I love that.
1: But, you know, a curator's responsibility is to, you know, think through, develop, create an exhibition experience for viewers. So you can either look at an artwork on the wall, look at an object on a pedestal and be able to read and learn a story and to connect with that story, especially as a person of African descent.
0: Thank you so much, Michael. And one thing that I talked to Morgan about too, the program director, I'm sure you know who that is, right? And we talked about what it means to preserve culture, right? We talked about what it means to truly be amongst your people. And the African American Museum is like the hub for that. It's like the mecca for us to come back and really get a chance to indulge into everything that would admit to be sometimes black in America and sometimes black in Philadelphia or sometimes just black in culture in general, right? So talk to me a little bit about why you feel like it's important to preserve that.
1: Yeah, we are stewards of dopeness, you know.
0: We got our swagger back.
1: You know, when you look at, you know, the history of our existence in this country, the history of our existence, you know, within this world, one of the most important things that we need to understand is that we have to be the stewards of our narrative.
0: Yeah.
1: So it's a heavy responsibility, but if you don't do it, who else is going to do it?
0: Yeah.
1: And what is that is going to happen when those others do it, right? Mm-hmm. So it's very important that we learn how to be stewards, how to preserve. And I think what we do is it's not just that we're preserving, but I think we're actually encouraging and teaching others to be able to preserve their narratives and relationships with it as well. I'll give you one quick example. We had an exhibition called Anne Presents the Pearl Bailey Showcase. Pearl Bailey was a famous entertainer, raised right here in North Philadelphia, became a global icon. She donated over 100 scrapbooks to the museum. We didn't just have an exhibition about her work. We actually had a scrapbooking workshop. So the youth and community can come in to learn, well, how do we become archivists of our narrative?
0: I love that. And would you call yourself a historian?
1: I am an art historian, but my role here is curator.
0: Okay. But the reason why I asked you about being a historian, right, because it has a huge job, right? It has a very important job. It has a lot of pressure that comes along with it because speaking about preserving history, like it's not easy to preserve history, especially if you're talking about like a Bible or a piece of paper or something like the Declaration. Like there's things that you actually have to do in order to do that, right?
1: Mm-hmm.
0: So when we think about a historian, how can we even get, like you spoke about the next generation, how can we get the next generation excited about something like that?
1: You know, it really,
0: because artifacts can be, you know, like
1: it really starts with having conversations with your family, having conversations with your elders. And how do you document those conversations?
0: Yeah.
1: Can you, you know, record it on an iPhone and upload it onto a cloud? Also, is there a Bible? Or is there an object? Is there a recipe that your family has? And how do you preserve that recipe? How do you learn how to cook that recipe? Because that is an archival practice within itself. Just learn how to cook your mama cornbread and not messing it up, right? Those things are very
0: important. Pass those recipes down. Yeah.
1: It's the process of understanding.
0: Using the cornmeal to fry the fish instead of the bread.
1: You see, you got to know what side of the grits table your family's on. It's the sugar and the salt. You know, those things are important. But to learn that those narratives are your narratives, they're important narratives, and you need to pass them on. And you find multiple ways to do that, whether it's through oral tradition and story, whether it's through archiving on a piece of paper and an object, whether it's uploading onto a digital cloud. And now, you know, there's so many virtual and digital options nowadays, but we have to understand the importance of preservation. All of us are archivists within that way. Because if nobody tells your family story, then what happens?
0: That's real. And I'm going to ask you this question about preserving history. It's because it's very timely, and you know, it's not every day you get to talk to somebody from a museum. So I wanted to ask this question because within the past 24 hours, you know, our federal government decided that they're going to sue the city of Philadelphia so they can remove, you know, what's going down in the president's house on our mall, right? So I wanted to ask you the history of enslaved, you know, black folks here in America at the mall. I wanted to ask you because I feel like the African American Museum has to be able to this conversation somehow, some way, because even if it is moved, it has to come here, right? And that's just my opinion. You can tell me if I'm wrong. But like, when we do have things that are shifted in history and culture, how do we make sure that, you know, the legacy of the loved ones and the people who did what they needed to do, the occupants they needed to do to get to the history point to, you know, change in history, to still be able to preserve that at the same time?
1: You know, when people ask me about what is like our responsibility, and I feel like what we're doing is we're trying to create a future for Black history.
0: Yeah.
1: Right? So tomorrow, someone can be able to preserve their yesterday,
0: yeah,
1: right?
0: Yeah.
1: And one of the exhibitions that we have in the gallery right now is called, you know, I Am Ona Judge.
0: Yeah.
1: And, you know, Ona Judge, enslaved woman who escaped George Washington's plantation. And the exhibition is guest curated by the Ona Judge Coalition and the people who were responsible for fighting to make sure that her legacy was not forgotten on the mall. So for us to be able to work with them, invite them into the museum so they can have an interactive exhibition that tells Ona Judge's story uninterrupted is exactly what the purpose of this museum is, and finding those unique ways that in the midst of, whether it's, you know, national, you know, various political governmental complexities, that we still provide that space to, for those narratives to be told and preserved. So if you come into the museum now, you can check out that Ona Judge exhibition.
0: And I appreciate you guys actually opening your doors for free today, you know, giving a space right now in your parking lot. We got three blocks of, you know, museum activities.
1: Absolutely.
0: Going, you know, along with the Wild Wild Welcome America. Thank you all for doing this for the city of Philadelphia. This is the sixth one, you know, to be able to do it back to back like this, and an array of where you all just continue to expand.
1: And it's Am's birthday.
0: Who?
1: It is Am's birthday, 50 years.
0: Oh, yes, 50 years. Yes. I do know that. We talked a little bit with Morgan about that. Let me ask you that question before I let you go. You know, celebrating 50 years in the 250, you know, how important is that for you?
1: You know, it just shows that anniversaries can be very, you know, multi-layered. Mm-hmm. So while we're talking about this 250, we really want to make sure that we're centering those unique anniversaries that happen. So for us, it would say 50 years ago, we were birthed with just what you said regarding what's happening with Ona Judge, that we made a decision to say, you know, back in 1976, that we need a space to exhibit and preserve our legacy. So now it's 2026. I have the honor of continuing that conversation that started 50 years ago.
0: It's as a doctor, a Black man as a doctor, you feel me? That's creating legacy, creating history already. Again, how can they find more information about the African American Museum and about the exhibits and everything that you all have in store?
1: Please go to ampmuseum.org. We have our whole calendar of events and our exhibition schedule. Today's a free day, and we're actually giving free gallery talks. Oh, so I have a gallery talk at 12:45. Richard Watson, who's on the curatorial team, has two gallery talks today.
0: Awesome.
1: And Jessica Harriman, who's actually our collections manager, the physical preservation of these of the material culture, she talks about that, and it's completely free. So, you know, feel free.
0: And that's something I want to learn about, the physical, like how do you physically preserve these things, right?
1: Actually, yeah, so you got to stop by. You know, and if you like the tour, you know, tip a brother.
0: That part, man. Keep these doors open. Support who supports you. We'll be right back after this quick commercial break, man. Each and every Friday, don't forget, you can listen to EcoWare from 10 a.m. to 11 a.m. And this special broadcast is brought to you by Pennsylvania Lottery.
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4: That groove you're hearing, it is the music of my next guest. 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Mike Davis. The Philadelphia music scene, especially between 1990 and 2005, was popular. happen. Mm-hmm. Talk about what you remember about that time and why Philly has been so amazing as far as talent is concerned.
3: When you was out there, like, you actually felt the vibe going, like the electricity going through your soul, like from being at shows or how close you could get to the stage with a lot of these independent artists. You could actually talk to them and have real conversations with a lot of the Philly artists. You had people going to the Vibe Spot where a lot of people from Philly, like The Roots, Jill Scott, Music Soul Child, a lot of those people were influencers for today's music. I know people talk about vibes today, but back then, the vibes from 90s to 2000s, it was sensual for your soul. It's nothing like the 90s and 2000s.
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5: This summer, the Philly Nukes are taking over the rooftop again. 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

0: 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Man, today is going to be a great day. The sun's out. Make sure you show up. But we got one of the vendors with us right now, right? And I'm excited to be speaking next to Tiffany Murphy. I heard, you know, one of the vendors here, this is the one we need to speak to because she got everything we need. She's the owner of Art and Soul. Tiffany, please introduce yourself to people that exactly they're listening to.
1: Well, first and foremost, thank you so much for thinking of me. I love Word.
0: Yes.
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1: Listen, I understand the gravitas of Black media.
0: Yes.
1: Putting out the stories and telling the narrative as it should be told.
0: Yes.
1: Art and Soul Gallery and Boutique is a small business that is in, we're virtual now. 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So we have worked.
0: Terry rocking a bracelet right now, you know what I'm saying? For our Facebook lovers, Terry rocking a bracelet
1: for sure,
0: right now.
1: For sure. Terry's, she's rocking a bracelet directly from Ghana. It is called the Probo Bead. And each bead, it has very small intricacies that are hand stamped, handmade. And it's made from either recycled glass or recycled plastic. So shout out to Terry.

0: Mary. Thank you so much.
1: I love that. And you know, like, even just having that conversation around, like, going back to the motherland, bringing that history, bringing that heritage, that culture back to us as Black Americans, right? Mm-hmm. Or African Americans, right? Mm-hmm. However you want to describe yourself. Talk to me about why is that important to you?
0: Africa's home. Africa is where it all began, right? We understand the narrative about, you know, slavery and, you know, our ancestors being taken from our homeland and brought here to America. But just because we are here does not mean we should forget our roots.
1: Yeah.
0: Right? And I'm doing the work to make sure that there's a cultural connection at every turn.
1: Yeah.
0: We understand who we are, where we come from. We tell those stories, and it's part of our everyday conversation.
1: I love that.
0: Yeah.
1: And you know, like, even when you say part of our everyday conversation, for some people it's an education, right? For some people it's like a learning curve, right? Because mm-hmm. not everybody know what part of Africa they come from. Not everybody know their ancestral DNA. Not everybody even believe they African. You know what I'm saying? Some people say they Louisiana, they keep it Geechee, you feel me? They go keep it Creole, you feel me? So it's always going to be a conversation amongst us because we had our history and our land stolen from us, you know what I mean? So it's always going to be a curve of us learning. So you bringing that back through clothing, you know, through clothing articles that tells its own story, right? I'm sure you sit through all kinds of aunties and, you know, grandma stories when you out there in Ghana, and they like, this cloth came from here, this cloth came from here, this Oshun, this, that, you know? Talk to me a little bit about that experience for you.
0: Goodness gracious, where do I begin? I've been going back and forth to Africa. I've been to several countries, but I spend most of my time in Ghana. I sit at the foot of aunties and uncles, where they share traditions. I get a chance to see a lot of the things that I'm able to bring back, made firsthand. I get to learn about the origins of cloth. I get to learn the origins of basket weaving. I get to learn the origins of just everything, the symbols and everything, with our bracelets, our rings, our earrings. So I can keep those conversations. And I feel incredibly blessed and honored for every single person that not only comes to the booth, but purchases something because they get a chance to take a piece of Africa with them.
1: Yeah.
0: Right? It's never transactional. I want everybody that comes to our booth to build a relationship with us. You know, stop by social media to find out about our shenanigans, find out about more about Africa and how we source things, how we build those relationships. And, you know, the origins of various things.
1: And one thing that I love too about learning more and more about like what clothing articles and what jewelry can really do, I'm somebody who wears carpet every day. Once I understood the impact of what carpet could do, like not just wearing a jewel just to be, you know, bedazzled, wearing a jewel because it's actually doing something to my body, my internal system, like, you know, like, talk to me a little bit about that piece of knowledge that you gain to even bring back, because you're also selling jewelry at the same time.
0: So we do have copper pieces. They're primarily bracelets. They have healing elements. So thank you very much. They have healing elements. So, you know, if you're dealing with any kind of stress, if you're dealing with any kind of ailment, keeping that copper, drinking things from copper bottles, having copper, it helps to settle any kind of nervous system issues, and it also has that overall arching healing element. So
1: and I love that because I think that that also just brings a different aspect of how we see ourselves. Because, you know, us Black people, we're going to wear our gold chains.
0: Oh, for sure.
1: We're going to wear our gold tee. You know, we're going to do our big one. We're going to jazz it up every time.
0: Every time.
1: And one thing about us, we got style. You know what I'm saying? We got style. We got flavor. We got that swagger that's just about us. And you can see it being adopted in other cultures around the world, not just here in America, but around the world, even down to Juneteenth becoming a holiday, which it has a pagan tradition behind it nowadays. You know what I mean? So like you being authentic and staying true to the culture, celebrating Juneteenth, you know, coming out here as a vendor, why is it important for you to do that? Because you already said you switched over from the big brick and mortar style to being online because you saw that that was productive for you. But why be back here, boots on the ground, back in community?
0: I think any opportunity to be amongst your people is always healing,
2: hold on,
0: right?
2: Hold on.
0: With everything that's happening socially, everybody, economically, any time that we can be amongst community, it's a sense of healing, right? It feels, it's a sense, that sense of belonging, right? And like I said before, it's never transactional, you know, because with many small businesses, if you do things right, if you do things things with the right intention, the money will come. I'm interested in building those relationships.
1: Yeah.
0: I love talking to the aunties and the uncles and hearing about their stories and hearing about their interests and being receptive to that.
1: Yeah.
0: That's what does it for me. I love being amongst the people. So.
1: And again, for those who just tuned in, you listen to Tiffany Murphy, who's the owner of Art and Soul. And I wanted to ask you just about the title of your business, right?
0: Yes.
1: Art and Soul.
0: Mm-hmm.
1: Philadelphia is known for its art and culture.
0: Mm.
1: Philadelphia is also known for its soul. That's one of the reasons why people travel here from far and wide, because they know that their soul going to be touched, whether it's through the food, whether it's through the music, or whether it's just somebody talking to them and calling them a John.
0: That part.
1: So where does Art and Soul come from?
0: Well, Art and Soul started in 2019, before the pandemic, right? And the impetus of the name was that when we had our brick and mortar, it was an art gallery, a small community-based art gallery that gave the opportunity and the platform for small artists artists that are just starting out and established artists to have an affordable space to showcase their work. So that's the art side, and then the soul side was the boutique, where we had jewelry, home decor, and things like that from all over Africa. So you had that art and soul. And me, myself, I'm a designer. I make jewelry. I started this business, 10 years ago. I started making jewelry. I started making clothing because I didn't see representations of the things that I wanted to see out in the world. And that's how you end up eventually solving the problem, and that's where the business came from. So.
1: And, you know, right now, I would definitely say Philadelphia has a lot of attention on it. You know, everyone is coming from far and wide, whether you're here to celebrate FIFA or whether you're here to celebrate the birthplace of democracy, right?
0: For sure.
1: And one thing that I've been advocating for since January, right, is like, how do we make sure that the city is representing businesses of the city, small businesses of the city, entrepreneurs of the city? How can we make sure that dollars that's coming, that tourism dollar are coming back to the city of Philadelphia and the people of Philly, like yourself, right?
0: Mm-hmm.
1: So, just in your opinion, you know, do you feel like the city is being or showing up as a reputation for their small businesses and their entrepreneurs right now?
0: I think that's happening, but there's always more work to be done, right? Even if it's not larger platforms or smaller platforms, be intentional and buy a black-owned T-shirt.
1: Yes.
0: On your social media for your favorite businesses, put it on your social media, right? That's the greatest form of flattery is replication. It's those small things, right? Because you never know what somebody may need or what they see, right? So I think it's not only the responsibility of the large platforms, but the smaller platforms, our everyday people. Put on your favorite small businesses. Put on your favorite large businesses, your favorite black-owned businesses in the city. For me, something that I do for my day job, I'm intentional about bringing on black-owned businesses, particularly caterers, because I love food, right? Food is an extension of love.
1: Yeah.
0: So, you know, that's how I show my love for small black businesses, by putting them onto like larger platforms where they can have the ability to scale.
1: And then right now, like, there's so many events going on around the city in general,
0: mm-hmm.
1: right?
0: Yep, for sure.
1: And for entrepreneurs, you know, like yourself who are listening,
2: are you guys,
1: what advice would you give them, right, when it's down to it? Because going from one space to the next space, paying vendor prices, vendor booths, packing up, unpacking, like, talk to me, how can we make sure that we are still encouraged to get out here? Like, because it is a lot going on. Don't miss this money.
0: Yeah, don't miss the money, but know what you're aiming for too, right? Because everybody can hustle, but that doesn't necessarily mean you'll make money, right? Go out there with a strategy. Understand what it is that you're trying to do. Because like I said, if you set up your infrastructure the right way, the money will come. Be intentional in terms of how you want to connect with people. Be kind. And I think that's something that we're not having more of a conversation of. Be kind to your fellow brother and sister. Because times are hard right now. While there's a lot of activity that's happening, it's still that people in our local neighborhoods or even our neighbor that could be having a hard time, that could use a hug, that could use an ear, right? So, you know, as we're out here trying to make the money, we're trying to gain visibility, think about what you could do to be kind to your fellow brother and sister.
1: And you know, I want to ask you this question, right? Because you've been vending for some time now. What is one thing a vendor should not leave home without? Coming to something like this, what is one thing a vendor should not leave home without?
0: A way to be contacted, your business card,
1: okay.
0: right? It sounds sounds like common sense, but more often than not, I ask people about their contact information because I'm always interested in scaling. If I see something I like and I want to buy it in bulk, or I want to go ahead and put some, make a connection, how can I contact? Some people, believe it or not, don't have a phone number. Or but they say, let me give you my personal phone number. But yeah, if you stay ready, you don't have to get ready.
1: Yeah.
0: Make sure you have a card. At minimum, but for me, I'm an overthinker, so I have like a whole, I have a whole like a kit, right? A vendor kit that comes with tape, scissors, headache medicine, all the things, right?
1: No, that's actually important
0: for sure.
1: At what stage in your vending career did you have to grab that, like get to that level of like understand, like yo, I need to pack. Just like I pack a diaper bag, I need to pack a vendor bag.
0: That part, I think after my first larger thing.
1: Okay.
0: You think about the days want to be very long. You want to make sure that you have the ability and the access to hydrate. You don't know how you may be feeling in the weather. So just thinking about those things, like little pieces of candy, mints, tape, just in case some things break down.
1: The wind is pens, blowing.
0: The wind is blowing. If you need pins or things to hang things up. No, just thinking of everything. And again, if you stay ready, you don't have to get ready.
1: Yeah, so. We got about 5 minutes left, and I want to ask you this question because
0: for sure.
1: You see the crowd is coming. You see the lines are lining up.
0: It's so beautiful.
1: For sure, like just to see all the people right now. I want to ask you, going back to Juneteenth, like we're celebrating our 6th year of Juneteenth. Mm-hmm. You know, it's still technically new as far as how we as Black Americans show up and celebrate our freedom, mm-hmm. right? Mm-hmm. It's still technically new of people learning about what it means to celebrate freedom. Mm-hmm. You know, like we do want to party. We do want to learn. We want to educate. We're trying to figure it out, like how to do it, right? Mm-hmm. So what does Juneteenth mean to you? Like, how are you celebrating over at Art and Soul?
0: Juneteenth is not just a day off. And while that's fly, it's not a day off.
1: I'm happy it's still a federal holiday, right?
0: Yeah, I'm appreciative of that. But it just reminds us that we have work to do, right? Again, how can we reach into our communities? How can we provide resources, whether it be education, it could be food, it could be supplies. That's ultimately how we get free, when we become self-determined, when we become self-reliant. Well, yeah, when we have the things that we need. And something that I like to go ahead and constantly remind myself is, with our people, the answers are always in the room.
1: Yeah.
0: Right? So, you know, how can we build that sense of collective unity? Right? So, you know, as we celebrate Juneteenth, it's not only hitting the streets, but like I said, reaching back and figuring out how can we pour into our communities to make our community stronger.
1: I appreciate you so much, Tiffany, man, for the work that you're doing. 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
0: All right, so our website, again, we're transitioning to 100% virtual. 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If you need a phone number, you can text or call 215-660-3175. We'll be out here till 5. And then we're vending at the Please Touch Museum tomorrow and Sunday, as well as Cherry Street Pier.
1: We outside all weekend outside. Long celebrating Juneteenth, celebrating freedom, celebrating culture, celebrating legacy.
0: Sure.
1: Speaking of legacy, we got the 100th mayor of the city of Philadelphia, the first woman Black mayor of the city of Philadelphia on the stage right now here at the African American Museum at the Wild Wild Welcome America Celebration. Again, this is going down from June 19th. All the way to July 4th, man. So make sure you stay locked, because you already know Word Radio is going to be everywhere. We're going to be outside. We're going to be a part of the culture, part of the heritage here in the city of Philadelphia, all the way up until July 4th. On Monday, we'll be at the FIFA World Cup. You never know where we're going to be when it comes down to Word Radio, man, because we're here for the people. We're talking Black Talk Media. It's your girl, POC. We'll be right back.
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3: It's getting so hot. It's getting so hot. Between 1990 and 2005, Philadelphia was a mecca for music and culture. This is the story told by the people who lived it. This is Beats, Flows, and Neo Soul. 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Inner City was Power 99's Sunday night vibe from 9 p.m. until midnight. Many in the tri-state area discovered Kindred the Family Soul, Music, Belial, Jill, and others through Inner City. The guests didn't just display their amazing talents on air, they also showed their love for other Philly artists. 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

0: Yep. You already know what time it is. It's your girl POC. We live right now. As you can hear, we got the 100th mayor of the city of Philadelphia right behind us, talking about history, talking about culture here at the 2026 African American Museum kickoff for the Juneteenth block party. I'm excited to be hosting this live broadcast today at the African American Museum. It's so many amazing, beautiful people down here, beautiful faces, so much black culture. We got so much dress going on, man. The people fly from head to toe supporting these black owned businesses, supporting these black entrepreneurs, you know what I mean, here in the city of Philadelphia. You heard from so many different, you know, vendors, from Uncle Bobby to the African American Museum coordinator to, you know, our next guest coming up right now, Zakiya Stewart, who's the founder and creative director of Empathy Edge, and also she's an AMP membership creative of Philadelphia, right? Yes. Zakiya, man, I'm excited to be, I see you everywhere, right?
1: Yeah,
0: but
1: yeah,
0: I'm excited
1: yeah.
0: to finally be sitting next to you, my good sis.
1: Likewise.
0: You know what I'm saying? Being able to put you on air and tell your story, because you do so much for the city of Philadelphia. And one thing you're not afraid to do is volunteer. One thing you're not afraid to do is work for free and show up for your people and show up for your community. Introduce yourself before I get into my questions today, sis.
1: Thank you, POC. I'm privileged to be here. I am Zakiya Stewart, creative director and founder of Empathy's Edge at empathysedge.org. Check us out. I am here with Creative Philadelphia. We are preparing a large-scale storytelling experience to represent the community, and I'm thrilled to be doing that with you here at AMP.
0: I'm so excited, sis, because like I said earlier, like I see you everywhere, and like now I want to ask you something. Why do you continue to volunteer? Like, why do you continue to show up to different events and put your energy and your intentions into it?
1: I mean, it's work that matters to me, quite simply. I know this sounds a little cliche, and it's, you know, it's a mixture of volunteering and then also through my business as well, just to be transparent. But, you know, the intersection of arts and advocacy and education, I mean, that is work I would be doing whether I was getting paid or not. And so that's why you see me sometimes over here, I'm interviewing, sometimes over here doing it through my business, is because it's work I care about and work I'll always be doing.
0: I love
1: some
0: it.
1: Way,
0: my,
1: shape, or
0: my
1: form.
0: First time seeing Zakiya was at the Free Library of Philadelphia.
1: Yes, that's the place.
0: And we were talking about housing.
1: Yes.
0: You know, she was there be a part of the community conversation around housing and
1: that's
0: what this housing justice looked like in the city of Philadelphia.
1: Mm-hmm.
0: The second time I seen Zakiya, she was at the City Hall. She was at City Hall, and we were kicking off the inaugural Music Month, you know, Black Music Month here in the city of Philadelphia. Now we're here at Wawa Welcome America celebrating Juneteenth. Like, it's always for your people and about your people. So when you think about that food pack, you are embodying that, my good sis.
1: Thank you.
0: You know what I'm saying? And why do you feel like you want to show up for your people? You know, like, even in this dark time that when you feel like people don't even reach out and say hello, people don't say good morning anymore, like, why do you still have that open heart, that kind heart?
1: We have to, especially because of how dark the times are and what people are going through in so many ways. It's cold out here. I mean, when you did a job at the housing conversation, just talking about what people are going through, and people need kindness, they need support, they need resources, they need smiles, they need people to be in their corner and in whatever way, shape, form that you can. And so this is my way of doing that, and it's, you know, it's absolutely necessary now.
0: You missed one adjective verb that you were supposed to use. They're missing empathy.
1: The empathy.
0: They're missing that empathy.
1: They're missing the empathy.
0: And that's when you come
1: I
0: in,
1: man. Said Michelle.
0: I got your back, girl. So talk to me about Empathy Edge. Talk to me a little bit about your business.
1: Yes. So, I have worked at international consulting firms. I've worked at media companies and worked at education advocacy and as a teacher.
0: Okay.
1: Right?
0: Shout out to our teachers. Support our black owned teachers.
1: Yes, please. Support our teachers. Support our black teachers.
0: Yes.
1: Please.
0: And we need more black men teachers. I'm making that charge right now.
1: Please do. And Empathy's Edge was my way of putting together an effort to work on the things that I cared about, to make sure that whatever I was doing, I was working in alignment with my values, that I was sure that the resources were getting to the people, that there wasn't any confusion about what equity looks like and who needed help. I didn't want it. We all looking at the number 6.
0: Yeah.
1: You're not telling me it's a 9.
0: Yeah.
1: So that's what I'm passionate about. People help me.
0: Yes.
1: And so that's why I created Empathy's Edge, because I wanted a vehicle to be able to demonstrate the empathy that I receive every day. And do it in alignment with the things that I care about.
0: And I got to ask you this question, because some people see empathy as a weakness. Some people see, you know, you embodying other people's experience or lived experience and trying to take it into your own can be deemed a weakness. How do you explore those kind of topics when people try to push back from being empathetic to one another?
1: Yeah. You know, I couldn't disagree more, but I could see where they're coming from, because when I hear things like that, I think about people who are dealing with a lot of fear.
0: Yeah.
1: And they got their armor up and they've been hurt, and it's better to protect yourself to keep the pain from coming in, but you keep a whole bunch of other things that are beautiful from also coming in.
0: Yeah.
1: And I think that, you know, everyone at some point needs empathy.
0: Yeah.
1: And it's not a weakness. It's something that is what's central to making sure that people get the stuff that they need. So again, couldn't disagree more, but I get it. I get it. So, you know, I think that just thinking about what you need and what you would want if you wanted someone to consider you and the challenges you were facing and the help that you would want to have for yourself.
0: Is empathy an act of love, or is empathy an act of service?
1: Both. Mm. I think you serve out of love for yourself, right? Self-determination. You serve out of love for your people. You serve out of love for your community. You serve out of purpose, which I think connects to service as well.
0: I think purpose is the end all be all, right? Because I'm learning and I'm preaching this now that it's always impact over intention, right? Like, you may intend to do well, but the impact might not be what you sought out to do.
1: Yes, I'm glad you put it that way, because that also fits squarely into why I created Empathy Sedge and why we're here today supporting efforts like Creative Philadelphia and the 1776 Seconds Philadelphia Illuminated Project, telling people stories across all 10 city council districts, because we want people to feel seen, to feel heard. We want them to experience empathy. We want them to know that people are listening and people care in a very meaningful way, not in a way where we acknowledge you, pat you on the head, but like giving you grants, giving you resources, showing you that.
0: Oh, you said giving grants.
1: The program is giving grants to creative organizations around the city districts, and telling their stories at a grand finale event August 4th.
0: Awesome.
1: So we're definitely giving support in a real way, not just a pat on the head.
0: So let's back up and dive into the program a little bit more. So you're here also curating for Creative Philly, right? And in this curation, you all are doing a program where you are grabbing stories from people all over the 10 districts. Is it something that they sign up for, or are you all knocking on their doors? Like, how does that work?
1: Absolutely. It's both something that they sign up for, and there's also people that are coming to us and telling us they want to tell their stories, and we're capturing those stories, we're capturing their art and their expressions, and we're going to project them onto the City Hall building August 4th as part of a collective storytelling experience at City Hall August 4th. All are welcome.
0: And when you say, you know, telling the stories of Philadelphia, you're talking about all Philadelphians, you're talking about Black Philadelphians, like, what are we talking about here? Because we got so many stories to tell, right?
1: Exactly. Exactly. And that's actually what we're trying to capture.
0: Okay.
1: I mean, definitely Black Philadelphians. We will absolutely be represented. But all Philadelphians, whoever wants to tell their story is welcome to come and tell their story.
0: We have the Italian market. We have Chinatown. We got Little Africa over in Southwest. Like, there's so, we got Germantown. We got Nice Town. Like, it's so many different hubs of the city to tell stories in. And, you know, just being someone who's sitting and listening and curating, you know, storytelling, right? And hearing all of the legacy and hearing all of these stories. How are you processing all of this, right? Because it's a beautiful thing, one, to be Black. And then it's also a beautiful thing to be alive in a city like Philadelphia right now, where we have so many eyes and attention on us.
1: How am I processing it? You know, that's a difficult question, because I feel everything. You know, one day I feel rage. Another day I'm sorrow. Another day I'm elated.
0: Yeah.
1: Another day I'm proud. Like a day like this where we're here, we're talking about important issues and giving opportunities to people. So I think there's a myriad of ways I could answer that question, but I'll just kind of, you know, leave it there.
0: And I'm going to ask the same question about Juneteenth, right? Because I want to switch gears back to what we're here to do, and we're here to celebrate as Black Americans, or African Americans, however you want to describe it. But I'm asking this question, like, about Juneteenth, right? Because it's still technically new. We're 6 years in.
1: Mm-hmm.
0: So what does Juneteenth mean for you?
1: First is my birthday.
0: Today's your birthday?
1: Yeah.
0: Why we ain't leave with that? That's why y'all here stunting on us like this. Happy birthday, sis.
1: Thank you. Happy birthday.
0: Happy Juneteenth.
1: Happy birthday. It is.
0: You're always going to be celebrated. Black is always going to be beautiful on your birthday. Just know that.
1: And
0: black is beautiful every day, don't get me wrong. But specifically on your birthday, it's going to shine.
1: I was especially proud when it became an official holiday because we needed that. And we needed the acknowledgement. And we need to make the best of it and leverage it in every way possible that's going to benefit us, it's going to serve us, it's going to celebrate us. So when I think about Juneteenth, someone else who was here that was talking about it said it in what I thought was a very compelling way. It's not just a day off, it's a day of remembrance, of celebration, but it's also a day for us to make sure that we're mindful of where we've been, where we're going, what we need, and that we are strategic and thoughtful about how to get there.
0: And my last question I want to ask you before we wrap up too is, like, we're here at the African American Museum, which I think like a great place to start, right, to kick off Juneteenth, because it's like the birthplace of Black history for us, right, and the birthplace of democracy, and we're trying to hold on to that legacy as much as possible, even when we're in a time where history is like people are erasing history, trying to write it in their own truth, in their own light. I keep asking this question to everyone who's sitting next to me about preserving history, like even the things that you're doing, right, like it's still a way of helping us preserve history, right, because August 4th is going to be a beautiful thing, and I want to make sure that we find more time to talk about that so people can know how they can like really land or be there for August 4th.
1: Absolutely.
0: But you know, in your way of doing the creative things that you're doing, right, and then also helping people to find their voices, helping people to like internally process their emotions, because you know, Black people, we have
1: a lot of emotions.
0: A lot of trauma filled emotions, right, from all history that we have that's still on our shoulders, right? We're still like holding up our ancestors on our shoulders every day, and that's a lot of trauma that we carry, right? How do we preserve that for the sustainability, for that legacy, that longevity, so we don't burn out as people in our culture, because people are still in and adapting to our culture every day.
1: Now, how do we preserve it? I think that, I mean, by all means necessary, using all the tools that we have as at our disposal, making sure that our students know, our families know our stories, that we're capturing them in every mechanism possible, and that we are making sure that we hold sacred spaces, private spaces, to process all the emotions that come with that, because as Black people in particular, we're navigating all these different systems all the time, and we have to hold a certain posture that is frankly not always fair to put on us, but we must do it nonetheless if we want to get to a certain point. But we still have those feelings. We have to make sure that we are healthy and that we get the medicine that we need. It's just that we have to find the right spaces to do so. So I think we preserve our health, our wellness, our stories by making sure that we cultivate and protect those spaces where we can be our whole selves. We can be honest, we can care for ourselves, and then know the difference between those spaces and the other spaces where we need to be more strategic and more mindful. I'll just put it like that.
0: As we hear Lift Every Voice and Sing, you know, in our background, like the Negro anthem, you know, like the wake up on that Sunday morning, you know what I'm saying, to the smell of the biscuits and the grit, you feel me? Like, and it's so crazy, like, how culture really does preserve history, right? Because just that song, we can paint so many pictures about that, you know, smelling grits in the morning, smelling biscuits in the morning, like, we can paint so many pictures about that, waking up at our grandma's house, you know, like, even the way that we answer ourselves, like, yo, what up, you know, like, there's so many different ways that Black people create culture. There's so many different ways that we share culture and we share love and we share community. And I really wish that we can get to another 250 years to be able to do this again. You know what I'm saying? And I just want to make sure that when we do it, we're doing it in a way in which we don't sell out, right? I see your face. Why you make that face?
1: That part.
0: Talk to me.
1: I'm disagreeing with you.
0: Yeah, like we don't sell out, because we already see how Juneteenth has become a little paganish, you know, has become a little ticket where people are utilizing it, such as stores like Target and Walmart, when they're taking Juneteenth culture and putting it on a t-shirt and slapping it on there. But we can come out here at the African American Museum and actually cop one from a black owned vendor, a black owned entrepreneur who's creating Juneteenth shirts, you know, that are celebrating the things that we do. We have to be mindful of that, right? And this is actually going to be my last question because we have to go to a quick commercial break. And again, I truly appreciate you. For those who are tuning in, you're listening to Zakiya Stewart, who is the founder and creative director of Empathy Edge. But she's also out here, you know, wearing multiple hats for Creative Philadelphia. And she's helping to share stories and curate stories. And again, as you heard, it's going to be going live on City Hall, which that's crazy.
2: August 4th, creativephiladelphia.org. Look it up.
0: How can I find more information really fast?
2: Creative Philadelphia. Look up all the social media websites. All the information will be there. All 10 districts. Come tell your stories. Come out August 4th, City Hall.
0: Yes. So, Zaki, I want to ask you, you know, without the selling out part, right? Because I want to be mindful about my words. Without the selling out part, like, how can we not gatekeep it, right? Ooh, because we do want other people to learn about black culture so they can stop trying to make it their own, right? And actually show love and respect to who we are as people. But how can we do it in a way in which, you know, it's not something that we're selling out because we're trying to gatekeep it? Or the opposite. Let me say the opposite way. We're not allowing other people to take our culture, so we are not going to be in the space of trying to gatekeep it, right? Because we do want people to learn about who we are.
1: Yeah. You know, I don't... When I hear that, I'm not sure I have an answer to that question. What comes up for me is just making sure that we're not gatekeeping each other.
0: Yeah.
1: That we're all in community.
0: Yeah.
1: And I think with us on, you know, relatively the same page, making sure that we protect what we have becomes easier.
0: Yeah.
1: I think that...
0: Stop inviting everybody to the cookout. That's the thing. Yeah. Just because they said something that we agree with, I don't mean they get an invitation. You already know what time it is, man. Zakiya Stewart on the mic. She said we're going to drop it just like that. The face said it all, man. Shout out to everybody who's live right now on Word TV. Because, again, we're live on Facebook. We're live on Twitch. Shout out to Tiffany Bacon in the building. Yes. Man, just put a beautiful smile on my face. The one and only Tiffany Bacon, Groove City lady in the building with us right now. Words very own. But Zakiya, again, tell them how they can find more information about Empathy Edge. We gave them the Creative Philly, but how can they find information about your business?
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0: Yes, you already know what time it is, man. We got about 10 more minutes left in this special broadcast.
1: Thank you so much.
0: No doubt. 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

0: Yep, to the yep. You already know what time it is, man. It's your girl, POC. We back live at the African American Museum, kicking off the 2026 Juneteenth block party. I'm excited. And don't forget, man, I can't forget about this. It's free museum day. Like, I need y'all to get out here and come check out this free museum. We have some amazing exhibits out for you. Again, the Ruth E. Carter Museum, the Afrofusion Museum is in the building right now. If you ever seen the movie Wakanda, It's in the museum right now. Come check it out. It's free museum day from 9 a.m. to 5 p.m. This is definitely not something you want to miss. Again, as you hear the music in the background, we have Jazzy Jeff, Slick Rick, and Dougie Fresh, and Lena Jane going to hit the stage tonight. But speaking of music, right, man, we can't forget about this, but I feel like this is the only way to end the show. You know what I'm saying? With Philadelphia Legend. You know what I'm saying? I'm going to give it to him early. You know, Philadelphia Legend, a kill on the line with us right now, coming from the Kinder family. You know, it's only right. We're talking about legacy. You are part of legacy when it comes down to the city of Philadelphia. You are a branch of the Philadelphia legacy, right? We're talking about one of the first artists who hit the stage globally to make noise. You know what I'm saying? These are your parents. You feel me? So to have you here celebrating Juneteenth here at the African American Museum, introduce yourself first. Let the people know exactly who you're listening to.
1: All right. Check. It's your boy, Akil Dawu, West Philly's finest. You already know what it is. Yes. Singer, songwriter, legacy artist, you know, son of Kindred the Family Soul. Yes. Out here doing my own thing and trying to make the family proud, trying to build on the legacy, you know what it is.
0: You're doing a great job, you know what I'm saying? Thank you. And again, when it comes down to it, just hearing the music behind us, right? They started off with that good Negro spiritual,
1: yes.
0: You know what I'm saying? That lift every voice and sing. As an artist, to hear, you know, just the music that came before the secular music.
1: Right.
0: How does it make you feel to be around this culture?
1: Well, you know what's interesting about that is when I was down school, I was taking a class, History of African Americans to 1865, and we did this lesson where we were going through Souls of Black Folks, W.E.B. Du Bois, and he talked about sorrow songs, and I thought it was so interesting, the modern context of sorrow songs, about songs that you sung that had songs that you sung with a really a way deeper meaning, or even with a sadder context, or this emotional expressiveness of artists or people who were just singing about what was going on in their lives, but they disguised it with like these upbeat like styles or upbeat tonality or stuff like that. And I think about that in the modern context. I think about how we as artists, it's like when you think about the song "Hey Ya" by Outkast, right?
0: Yeah.
1: And the song being kind of sad, but the song being a dancing song. And he says it, y'all don't hear me, y'all just want to dance. So when I think about the legacy of when I think about the legacy of music and soul and artists and singing, especially in this city and amongst the diaspora in general, you know, it's always an honor to be a part of that overarching legacy too, to be carrying on that creative burden, you know what I'm saying? And not in a bad way, but just that feeling of obligation to continue on, you know what I'm saying?
0: And right now, you know, we're at the African American Museum, and we have Ruth E. Carter, who's actually an exhibitor for the African American Museum. And one of the things that she brought to the African Museum was the clothing from Sinners.
1: Wow.
0: So when you think about music, right, and just the artistry behind music, Sinners played a big part in bringing or bridging together just the idea of what it meant to be a part of that folk music era, blending that blues, jazz, well, it wasn't even jazz, it was really more like blues for real at that time, and blending that storytelling together, like how it was actually created, right? So just think about the creativity behind it, right? From music to art, it goes hand in hand. Yeah. How does it work for you?
1: Well, music is a universal language, you know what I'm saying? Especially for Black folks, we can feel that. I mean, you know, for me in general, it's a different thing. But even if I think about from a historical context, I mean, a lot of the ways that slave ships were organized is they put people from different tribes so they couldn't conspire. The people who wasn't speaking the same languages, they weren't from the same regions. They didn't want that type of thing. So it's like when you think about the power of music and how it appeals to us and our emotions and our feeling, like when you can just feel something that feels good. So for me personally, I've always been enamored with the aspect of music that just feels universal. That when you just kind of can feel that feeling that makes your body move, or that thing that kind of makes you feel inspired, or something that sparks something in you. So for me, I like even in the, if I bring in the legacy aspect of it, you know, as the son of Kindred, there's a lot of things that they have done that I feel, you know, as an adult listening to some of the stuff that they're talking about.
0: Yeah.
1: And even as a kid that I could feel, even though I didn't understand all the way because I didn't have the life experience. Mm-hmm. So I think personally, I think I'm always invested in how much music just feels universal to me. Like, it just feels like a language that everyone can speak. And then for us especially, it feels like a language that we speak fluently. You know what I'm saying? And that one that we feel very deeply, and one that allows us to kind of bridge connections. So I love that aspect of it.
0: For sure. And one thing that I love about your journey right now and your movement and the things that you're doing is that you're actually creating your own legacy, right? Yep. You know what I mean? Like, you are, you know, a branch off a tree, but you're also doing it in your own way. Yes. Shout out to my good sis, Queen Dina. You all have created mm-hmm. this thing called the Green Light Series, yep. right? Where you're putting on musicians through a jam session, yes. right? Where you all are coming together as a collective, not individuals, yep. coming together as a collective to create different sounds and different harmonies and different yep. music. And you also bring on different artists to highlight and spotlight yep. at the same time yep. to give, you know, a journey to independent artists, to the yep. next road, to that next stage, to that next microphone. Talk to me a little about this Green Light Series, because you've championed it.
1: Well,
0: you know
1: yes,
0: what I'm saying?
1: Yes, yes, you've been, absolutely.
0: You came from an artist to now host to curate, you know, like, you're doing some amazing work. Again, shout out to Queen Dina.
1: Well, yes, first of all, shout out to my girl Dina. Yes. She is killing the game right now. I mean, even for her being someone who really fully buys into the idea of highlighting young Philly artists and talent, and really believing in what we can become. And for me and her, the work that we've done over the course of the last few years has been really essential to leveling me up as an artist, of course. You know, even beyond the name, like what you're talking about. We actually were just jamming out last night at Margolis.
0: Awesome.
1: And the next jam we're doing July the 15th. So okay. Stay tuned for that. Right. We're going to have to get you come out there.
0: Please.
1: Come rock with us.
0: I got you.
1: But I love that. I love what it is, because the thing about it is we talk about, and again, I don't want to make the whole conversation about legacy, but it is a branch off
0: from
1: that.
0: It is, Juneteenth.
1: You think about the legacy of the Lily, yeah. right? And the Black Lily being an event that meant so yes. much to people in the city. And then it being allowed to exist as a thing that we don't have to feel pressure to build on, because the next generation of artists have already carried the legacy of the Lily into yeah. these jam sessions where we highlight ourselves and gives ourselves opportunities and platforms to do the things that we love to do, sing, to rap, and to, you know, just be in community with each other. When I was in Atlanta for school, being a lot of my younger adult years, I felt tapped out of the Philly scene, because I'm an artist from Philly, yeah. but I spent the majority of my younger years and the first few years of really taking it serious outside of the city. So when I came back to the city and I met Dina, we did a lot of work to just kind of hit the ground running, making me a more premier artist in the Philly scene. And yeah. now I feel so connected and tapped into, you know, so many really amazing and talented artists. And then I feel tapped in as a prominent artist who has made a name for myself and really put myself out there in a lot of ways. So this Green Light Jam has been awesome. We've been doing it for about a year now. Actually, this is probably the year anniversary that we just did of that jam. And it's been really fun, because it actually forced me out of my comfort zone.
0: Exactly.
1: It's one thing to sing songs that you already know and that you've prepared with your band and the rehearse and all that thing. And it's another thing to be up there and the band is playing the vibe and you don't want to ruin the vibe. You just kind of get in where you fit in and you want to keep the energy high. So it's given me a whole nother skill set and a whole other level of comfortability that has added to something that I feel like I bring to the table as an artist. That. Being able to host and put myself out there and connect with people and get people to engage. Being able to spotlight artists in my community and build relationships with them. And being able to do my own thing and sing a couple songs myself. And being able to really learn how to do
0: my band. You said you were going to sing a song? Is that what you said? Did everybody hear what I heard? I heard you say you were going to sing a song for us today. Was that what you was leaning to?
1: Listen, whatever you want. Whatever you want
0: here. We about to close the show. We got about 3 minutes before we wrap up this podcast.
1: Okay.
0: You know, like, we got our word listeners listening on the other side. They drive down here to the African American Museum. Set the tone for them as they're on their way here
1: Shout out to WURD, man. Yes. I am going to lie. I love this radio station. Y'all mean a lot to this community. Everyone loves you guys. And you guys have been doing the work of consistently giving people an outlet. Especially Black people, an outlet to speak their minds and talk about the things that are important to us and to articulate ourselves and to be able to tell our stories. So I love that. I mean, and it's funny because I was going to say this, we listen to the Negro spirituals, but the intersectionality of being Black and having multiple identities, being Black and Muslim and living in Philly too, is an even crazier thing. Yeah. So to have outlets like this that allow you to speak freely is a blessing. So,
0: yes. And I'm not gonna let it go. We want to hear something. You know, give us a quick cover, a little 30 seconds as we outro this show today.
1: All right. There's a time of the day when the sun's going down. That's the golden time of day. It's a time that the sun turns to gold all around, yeah. That's the golden time of day.
0: Yes, it is. It's a golden time today. We are celebrating Juneteenth.
1: Shout out to Mason Frankie Beverly.
0: Philadelphia's very own.
1: Yes.
0: Wrapping up Juneteenth, our live broadcast here on WRD. Thank you for everyone who tuned in. Thank you for everyone who listened. Thank you to the PA Lottery for supporting this live broadcast. Shout out to the super producer Now and Terry for holding it down, man. You already know each and every Friday, starting at 10 a.m., you can catch your girl POC live here on Word Radio, giving you that environmental justice conversation, that FUBU effect that's for you and about you. We'll be back. You know, everything we do right now on Word Radio is about you. But we live broad. Our next live broadcast is Monday, the 21st, Lemon Hill Drive, FIFA World Cup. Meet us there, beat us there, whatever you got to do. 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Donate today to keep these Word Radio airwaves alive. Yes, and definitely cop some Word Radio merch. We should be seeing you walking around here on this Juneteenth day on this Word Radio merch, man. Come to our table, sign up for our newsletter. We will not spam your inbox. We're just making sure you stay locked for all the exclusive gear, recaps, and everything we got going on. Come play some games with us. We got some giveaways. Man, you already know, man. Word Radio is for the people and about the people. Let's get it. Shout out to the people on Word TV as well.
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0: no snack hits the spot like a bag of Hers potato chips. 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So whether you're talking rich and tangy sour cream and onion,
1: dang, that is delicious.
0: Sweet and smoky honey barbecue.
1: Oh, that's good.
0: Or hot and crunchy jalapeno kettle.
1: I can't even talk, it's so good.
0: Hers has more flavor than you can possibly savor. So, better get snacking. Hers, rooted in flavor.
2: Come on, man. One more set.
3: 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I'm out of energy.
2: Come on, man. You need some of that million-dollar energy in your life, bro.
3: What are you talking about?
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Go. African cultural response to slavery and oppression in the Americas and the Caribbean began on the shores of West Africa when captured Africans tried to take African soil into their mouths and sometimes in their hands onto the slave ship. Slavery was a war against African culture, especially against the structure of the African family. Those are the words of the Honorable John Henry Clark and Asa Hilliard's powerful piece, African Power. Our medicine and our healing is in our culture, African culture, and to it we must return if we want African black life. Indeed, we pour libation to cleanse us and connect us to our culture, to preserve and serve Ma'at. For we Africans are one, lest we forget. Libation is a custom where liquid, usually water, is poured as it represents the essence of life onto a living plant at a shrine on the ground. Indeed, in many ways, as the names of historical and familial ancestors and forces are called, the purpose is to connect the continual chain of our existence, the unborn of the spirit world, the youth, the adults, the elders, the ancestors, the loa, the forces, the cosmic forces, such that the entire community, the village, the circle of life is present

0: and therefore their wisdom, their strength, and their power is summoned as we move north, south, eastward to populate the globe, and even westward as a result of the great Ma'afa libation traveled with us. African culture traveled, our spiritual and belief systems traveled, our drum and dance and songs and steps, they traveled with us. And yes, our Orisha, our Abason, our Lucy Netzer Loa, the ancestral and spiritual wisdom traveled and are here with us and for us now when we choose to remember again that our medicine and our healing is in our culture. And that is why libation is essential, for we lose when we cease to remember, when we throw away our ancestors with the bath water. Our babies, indeed, our future suffers. There is and can be no Sankofa without honoring our past as the basis for the future we seek. So honor our ancestors, honor our history, honor our way, lest we die. For in the words of Birigo Jope, just as our ears were deaf to their cries, to their wild appeals, they have left on the earth their cries for us blind, deaf, and unworthy children who see nothing of what they have made in the air, on the water, where they have traced their signs. And since we did not understand our dead, since we have never listened to their cries, if and when we weep gently, gently, if and when we cry roughly of our torments, what heart will listen to our clamoring, what ear to our sobbing hearts? So we pour and we speak libation as an act of remembrance, respect, recognition, reverence, renewal, return, reawakening, and restoration. Indeed, it's acts of retribution and revolution, for we live in a society and we live at a time when forgetting is the wish, and denying the relevance, the power, the mattering of African and Black humanity is the norm, sadly, even for far too many of us. So we pour and we speak libation as our own personal and collective quest for our own self-reparation, because repairing the African spirit starts with the pouring, the speaking, the living of libation. That is its purpose. We are instructed by our ancient ancestors in the Book of Ani to pour libation for our fathers and mothers who rest in the valley of the dead. We must not forget to do this even when we have been torn away from home, for as we do for our parents or not, our children will do also for us or not. We pour and we speak libation for the indomitable fighting spirit we seek to resurrect, that we may continue our pursuit of Black life, that is liberation, independence, freedom, empowerment. We dare call it justice for our ancestors and our children's future. And we pour and we speak libation in honor of those ancestors who left us a legacy worthy of honor. We pour and we speak for those who have contributed to our lives in ways we know and appreciate, and in the countless ways we have yet to understand, and in many ways we may never even know. We pour and we speak for the mother father of civilization, the nation builders, the concept creators, the freedom fighters, the warriors, the educators, those who escaped and those who stayed, those who fought and those who hid, those that roared and those that cried, those who held it down so that we may be lifted up, those who held us together so we could stand on our own. We pour and we speak for those whose struggles lay the foundation for the world's greatest diaspora, which will be great once again when we remember to love ourselves. We pour and we speak for those who have poured into us, filling us with the instincts, the insight, the intuition, the intelligence, the instruction that guide us forward, and that we will pass on to the beautiful ones not yet born. And we pour, we speak, and we live for the beautiful children not yet born, hoping that our living, our contribution to their future will one day be worthy of remembrance, respect, recognition, and reverence. And since we have your ear and we have your presence, we ask for African power to heal, overcome, become whole, and exemplary and sovereign. Once again, Ashe, Aluta Continua, Uhuru Sasa, Black Power, Ubuntu, I am we, and we are one. So let the healing begin. Let our healing continue.
1: Greetings. Good afternoon on this Juneteenth of 2026. The single worst holiday ever. We're going to talk about that on Sunday. I'm going to save it for today because one of the things I learned is not to mess with the people when they in the midst of a party. So I'm going to save my comments until the party's quote unquote over. So join me on Sunday as part of the art, particularly in the 7 o'clock hour, when I'm going to jump in and talk about the quandary of this moment between June 19th and July 4th and how it represents the divided consciousness of the American Negro, as some of y'all like to call yourselves. But I ain't going to mess with y'all today. I'm going to let that lay until Sunday. Enjoy your parties. Enjoy, you know, your moments. But do remember this. If you watch the movie Angry Birds and many other movies, they tend to come at us, and particularly for our children, in the midst of the party. That's what Angry Birds told you, man. Them pigs came and stole away the chicken eggs while everybody was partying. And if there's one thing that's going on right now in the world, particularly this weekend and this week, is parties. There's parties everywhere. They partying about soccer. They having UFC fights on the lawn, the White House lawn. They partying about America turning 250, but that's not really what happened, but we'll talk about that too. They're partying about Juneteenth. They partying about Haiti, Brazil, Mexico. It don't matter. Everybody's partying right now. And I can tell to y'all, that's why at every big party, they got security. We better figure out who the security team is while we partying, because somebody got to watch our people and somebody got to watch our children. Somebody got to watch our minds. But like I said, I ain't going to mess with y'all party. I'm going to say that till Sunday. Join us on Sunday, 6 o'clock to 8 o'clock p.m. for the art with Pop Pop Grow Something. Myself will join in. I think myself will join in. Might not be the most grammatically correct way of saying that, but I'm saying it that way anyway. 7:20, and I'm just going to throw shade on everybody's partying, y'all, because they kicking our butts in the midst of the party. And if you want to go back, because we love celebrating white people's culture, go back and understand the Trojan horse. Because the Trojan horse concept started as a gift and a party and a celebration. And by the end of it, in the mythology, a lot of people died because it was duplicitous in its purpose. All right, moving right along. Today, I think this is the third Friday of the month. So we have our lineup as follows. In the 1 o'clock hour, actually right after this break, closer to 1:30, I'll be joined by my good brother, Baba Derek Rogers out of Milwaukee. And we're going to talk a little bit, actually we're going to talk a lot about emancipatory, liberatory education and socialization. And I'm framing it in the perspective of it's time, in the midst of the teen takeover, it's time for us to take over our teens. This experiment where they flipped authority and agency in the black community, in the black family, under the name of our young people kind of knowing stuff and leading us and youth leadership and all this kind of stuff. And we give our young people so much agency because we got caught up in this thing. Number one, we doubt our adult parental authority. The state systems negate our adult parental authority. And so we have left our leadership to immature boys and girls. There's a proverb in the Bible that warned about what happens when you forsake your way, when you turn from your way. You know, and it said the people will be governed by immature boys. Guess what, y'all? I don't care if the boys are 80. Or if the boys are 18, our people right now are being governed. Our world right now is being governed by immature boys. And one of the things we need to be clear about right now, because again, these teen takeovers are also framed as parties, their gatherings, their flash mobs. And they are going to be weaponized. This is me as a social policy theorist theorizing. They are soon to be weaponized as the way in which paramilitary force will be reintroduced into our communities, particularly Black communities. The teen takeover phenomenon, and it is a phenomenon. We might not have heard about it here yet in Philadelphia, but in Chicago and many other cities, it's a thing. And it's a thing that will be weaponized. And the reason I want to put it in the frame of the emancipatory, liberatory education framework is because in many ways, our inability, our lack of infrastructure to deliver that kind of training, preparation, and socialization to our young people, the void we created in not doing that offered an opportunity for things like social media and other weapons to be utilized to capture the consciousness of our young people. They have been depoliticized, de-radicalized, and so what is the biggest fear of white supremacy, and that is organized youth militant Black nationalism, their declaration, not mine, read COINTELPRO, has been depoliticized, has been de-radicalized, and now our young people are gathering for the sake of destruction out of context. And that gathering will be used as the way that paramilitary force will be justified. This has happened before. You remember, we stood by and watched them decimate our young people, and particularly our young men, during the crack cocaine, three strikes, you're out, zero tolerance era. They disappeared darn near a generation. They learned from that. They've reformed it. They've re-weaponized it. They're giving it some new ammunition, some new legislation, some new policies. And all of that will combine, because they learned from South Africa and the Soweto uprisings as well. And all of that will combine to be the new way that they target our young, militant, Black nationalist interests and energy. And if we as a village, because it takes a village, that's what the proverb means. We all like to throw it around until it's time to be accountable for what it means. It takes a village, and it's going to take our village to save our children. We're going to talk about that today in the 1 o'clock hour. 2 o'clock hour, no more 0% with Mama Gill and Bible Harvest. Immediately later in the 2 o'clock hour, my good brother Nathaniel Lee joins us with Tell Me Something Good. And I got to put that in there, y'all, because I tend to hit on some heavy topics. So we got to make sure that we also have some celebration and elevation that happens in the midst of what we talk about. 3 o'clock hour, we'll return with Shamari Shule. Hopefully I have my good brother, Bigger Dre, call in real quick to let y'all know what's going on and his yearly commemoration of June 19th, which is happening today at the Rotunda. You know, some people are 10 toes down on the fact that say if June 19th is the day to commemorate the holiday, let's at least do it on June 19th. But when you hand it over to the national people and they make it legitimate, then all of a sudden it's like, oh, we're going to have a parade on Sunday. The Sunday is June 21st. Are we going to honor the spirit of, how are you going to celebrate Juneteenth late when the whole theory of Juneteenth is that we was notified late that we was free? It's kind of like a slap in the face, but if you sleep, if you hung over from the party, you don't really understand. But that's what happens when somebody else nationalizes and makes official your struggle for you. So the struggle is that supposedly on June 19th, 2 years after the Emancipation Proclamation, a group of our people were notified that they was free and it was late. And now, because in 2021, you know, the white president said, oh, we're going to acknowledge that holiday. And there's a reason that that holiday was chosen to be acknowledged, because it's the holiday that probably most strips away Black and African agency in our own liberation. That's why America would celebrate that. That's why it would make it official. Because out of everything that goes into our fight for Black liberation, independence, freedom, and empowerment, the story of Juneteenth, the mythology of Juneteenth, is the most castrating, neutering, story of black agency out of all of the stories. So it makes sense that America would say, hey, let's pick that story and make it the national story of black liberation in our culture. And then now that they have control of it, instead of doing it on June 19th, which is the important thing, the important thing is, let's not commemorate being notified late. Let's not commemorate that late. But for the past few years, Juneteenth has been celebrated on either June 20th or June 21st after the holiday. Let the irony of that sink in, if you choose. Then Sister Filet will join us for that consciousness classroom. And we need some classrooms about black consciousness, y'all, because we have literally been driven out of our mind. We've allowed double consciousness and divided consciousness to replace black consciousness. And now we are just utterly ridiculous in the stuff that we do. And you can't get any more ridiculous than to watch black people try to figure out who the hell they are in this interim period between Juneteenth, June 19th, and July 4th. If you don't understand that the answer is none of the above, neither, nada, if you don't understand that, but instead we're trying to hold space in both of those conflicting realities and then wonder why our children are crazy, because we're crazy and we've taught them how to be crazy. You can't be whole and operate from a space of integrity if you have a divided consciousness. That was really what Du Bois was warning us about when he talked about double consciousness. He talked about the unreconciled strivings that result when you are always trying to see yourself through the lens of another's perspective. He said it leads to unreconciled strivings. And if Juneteenth and July 4th are not indicators of unreconciled strivings and unreconciled identity, I don't know what else is. So Sister Filet will join us for the Black Consciousness Classroom, and then signing off, Pop Pop Grow Something, Nasheed Ali will join us to let us know what's coming up on the Sankofa Village Storytelling Hour of the Arc for this Sunday. Again, this is 96.1 FM, 900 AM on your dial. You can also live stream with us at www.wurdradio.com and also on our social digital media applications at WURD Radio. I don't know if I have Reverend Joe in the house. If not, if I do, I want to hear from him.
2: All right.
1: Okay. I didn't get the message that you were there. So, so.
2: You're doing pretty good by yourself. You don't need me. But listen,
1: well, it's going to get worse, sir. It's going to get worse.
2: The world don't need another 45-year-old man like I was, going through life with blinders on and earplugs. My father told my mother, "Junior, you don't want to do nothing but wear suits and dress up. He ain't going to work nowhere. He don't want to get his hands dirty. This damn America hired me. We're on our way to Charlotte, North Carolina."
1: Okay.
2: I'm saying, we're going to Charlotte to get the keys to the city, and the mayor's going to give us the keys to the city to celebrate Juneteenth. And I said, in the back of my mind, man, these guys can't even talk right now. What kind of funny words is Juneteenth? I had never heard that word before, didn't know what it meant, didn't care what it meant. Oh, that's so. Here I am now, 88 years old, just about. And I don't want no other 45-year-old man to go through what I went through, with not knowing nothing, thinking I was the king of the world, and I was playing a game that we played in North Philly, make believe. We were playing make believe, and so that's what I want to call and say, man, get the free meaning of this word. I was blessed enough to speak at the Buffalo Soldiers Museum in Galveston, Texas. I went there for that. So anyhow, keep doing what you're doing. You're doing it. Hey, man, don't y'all let any more grown folks or our young people go through life not knowing what this whole story is all about.
1: I appreciate that, Reverend Joe. That's Reverend Joe letting you know what he wants the people to know, and he is our elder in residence, gets us started every Friday right here. WRD Radio, Groundings, Evolutions, Elevations with Brother Shamarvi. When we come back, I'm hoping my producer can cue up a little bit of Stevie Wonder's Superstition, because that's my song of the day, y'all. Now, we are still stuck in superstition. And he warned us, when you believe in things that you don't understand, you suffer. Superstition ain't the way, but for some reason, superstition is still our way, which is why it's in the way. Come up on commercial break. When we come back, we will continue this conversation, and we'll be joined by my good brother out of Milwaukee, Baba Derek Rogers. Stay tuned.
3: 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Between 1990 and 2005, Philadelphia was a mecca for music and culture. 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
4: So my name is J. Michael Harris Son. I am a host and producer at WRTI 90.1 FM in Philadelphia. We were blessed to see so many talents emerge on the Philadelphia scene. You saw elements of jazz, elements of hip-hop culture, organizations like the Black Rock Coalition, again, the spoken word scene. You started to see, I think, more activity of them establishing a level of curiosity and sharing. So for me, you know, I think one of the best examples right here in Philadelphia is what you saw out of the Roots. You know, what the Roots represent, Ted, back then and now, you know, what they were doing as a band, you know, as instrumentalist, you know, teaming with MCs. That was, you know, to a certain extent unique. I mean, you know, hip hop culture started to really gain traction. But to get to that level of what the Roots were bringing to the forefront, that was special.
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3: 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What's the word? What's the word?
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0: believe in things that you don't understand, then you suffer. Superstition ain't the way, but it seems to be our way right now. Everywhere we turn, we believe in the mythology, the superstition, the stories and the allegories that everybody else is telling us. One of them is that Juneteenth made us free. It's a lie. As a matter of fact, it's a big lie. And then the nationalization of Juneteenth in 2021 made it nationally recognized that we was free. But what it also did is it co-opted many of our most powerful symbols of real freedom. For instance, look at the flag, y'all. Look at the official Juneteenth flag. All it is a bastardization of the Haitian flag. That's all it is. It's the same flag, and instead of the Haitian crest and symbol that's in the middle of it representing their independence, independence that we fought for and won by our own hand, they stuck the Texas Lone Star State flag, the symbol, by the way, of slavery. Texas was probably the most fortified and resistant state in the Confederacy fighting for slavery. Texas was surrounded or neighbored by Mexico, which 30 years previously abolished slavery. So when we celebrate a lot of the war, the Alamo and all this stuff between Texas and the Texas Rangers and the Mexicans, we got to understand that Texas was fighting for the maintenance of slavery, was probably the most 10 toes down state fighting for that. That's why they were the hardest nut to crack, because they were fortified and they were the furthest away. But you also got to believe in the superstition that the Emancipation Proclamation freed the Negro. That's not what it was there for. That's not its purpose. Again, we're going to jump into this a lot more deeply on Sunday. Let's get rid of this superstition, y'all, because this superstition that we have, coupled with the divided consciousness and the double consciousness, has led to our unreconciled striving. And that is why in 2026, we are now faced with something that they label teen takeovers, because now our children are running around undisciplined, dispossessed, disconnected, off their path, off our way. And this society is now weaponizing and targeting them because we have not done a great job. In many ways, I would say, I don't know if we've done the job at all, but, you know, let's challenge that, of giving them an emancipatory, liberatory, freedom-minded framework that has not guided our socialization collectively as a people. We've been so busy trying to figure out how to participate that we have not raised our children with a sense of purpose, and that purpose around life, liberation, independence, freedom, and empowerment. So I'm pleased to be in conversation with a brother who, at least I know in his domain of Milwaukee, is leading the charge and consolidating the charge to do this work and to bring forward a collective of people who are committed, a collective of educators and socializers and youth workers who are committed to really putting into the consciousness of our young people a dignity and a destiny framework to overcome the division and the double consciousness that this society tries to impose on us through them. So, Baba Derek Rogers, welcome and greetings. How are you? Well, I did all of that. All right, I don't know what that means. So, my producer got to let me know if we lost him, if he hung up, if we hung up. Okay, if y'all could work that out. And so, I want to read into the record, though. In Philadelphia, our superstition has led us to believe that this idea of the teen takeover has not come here yet. But if you take some time and you Google teen takeover or teenage takeover, and there's actually a map of the different cities where this is a phenomenon. One of the biggest ones that they're looking at right now is Chicago. And I really want to do a deep dive one day to let us really understand why Chicago is always in the crosshairs when it comes to the study of Black urban life. And that's been the case for easily over 100 years, right? There's a reason why when this culture wants to really look at phenomena around young Black militant urbanicity, somehow, some way, Chicago is always in the crosshairs. So if you want to get an understanding of what this is about, look at dynamics that are going on in Chicago. But again, these teenage takeovers have been going on in many places across our country. Across this country. And I'm just going to ask my producer, whenever you all reconnect, just bring them into the dialogue, and that way I'll know. So
1: for the record, Brother Shamari.
0: Oh, I hear you now. Thank you, sir. You saved me.
1: Yes, sir. No problem at all. No, they got me on.
0: So I don't know if you heard my lead in and my lead
1: I
0: up,
1: did.
0: But I okay, so good. So I want you to take it from here. Let people know the work that you're doing, number one, through the Exodus Collective and many other things, and kind of bring into real life what it means to operate from a liberatory framework and a liberatory consciousness as it relates to our work with our young people.
1: Well, first of all, I'm very honored to be on again. Always appreciate being in this space with you. And I do want to take a second to let folks there in Philly know how you are viewed here in Milwaukee. If you recall, several weeks ago now, but when you were on our community classroom piece, Exodus community classroom piece, I said some words about you at the beginning, and I want to repeat those words. I said that from my perspective, that Brother Shamari, as a revolutionary Pan-African scholar, master teacher, system strategist, and African struggle thought leader, has few peers in his ability to analyze and frame solutions for the plight of our people. So I want folks out there to know how you were viewed on this end in the Midwest, and I'd like to start right there.
0: Well, I appreciate that, man. And I always felt like Milwaukee was kind of like a second home as far as it embraced. Even going back when we did Why Our Children Hate Us, Milwaukee was the first city outside and, dare I say, beyond Philly that really created a space for us to come speak with people who were doing the work. I remember Brother Taki Ratan and many others that I had the privilege of building with going back 20 years. So thank you for that, my brother. And then the work with the Campaign for Black Male Achievement in Milwaukee was kind of like my central city. So, you know, I feel welcome there, and I appreciate what you just offered.
1: Well, no, absolutely. And I'll just start with this. Milwaukee is, it's lamentable, but Milwaukee is a bastion of colonized schooling, racial capitalism. All of this stuff is converging on Black youth daily here in the city, and has been for a long time. I would be remiss if I didn't let it be known that, you know, through the years, even going back 30-some years when we had the development, in the early 90s, when we had the development of some African-American immersion schools and that type of thing in Milwaukee public schools, which was a great effort. You know, a lot of the work built off of, African-centered education and some of the cultural nationalist thinking. But it was fleeting. It was very fleeting, because what oftentimes happens is, as a function of capitalism, you may have an all-Black staff, you may have a lot of folks who are in there who may even be highly skilled, but they don't necessarily truly embrace a liberatory consciousness. So you can have a curriculum, you can have the pedagogy, you can have all of this stuff alive and kicking in a space, but if people aren't genuinely and authentically buying into it at the heart level and then modeling the walk that they're talking, the kids know it.
0: Right.
1: You know, they recognize it. It immediately becomes inauthentic, and then those types of spaces tend to fade. But you know, moving forward, go ahead.
0: I want you to do this though, before, because we got about maybe 3 minutes to go into commercial. I want you to take some time and lay out what the focus of the Exodus Collective is, and particularly articulate what a liberatory conscious framework entails, because you all are doing a lot of great work regarding that at the level of really constructing or reconstructing a framework and an approach to pedagogy that really gets at that. So can you talk a little bit about that and let people know how they can access the work that you're doing through the Exodus Collective?
1: No, absolutely. Exodus Collective is basically built off a framework of what we refer to as Black liberatory education. And the best way of describing that would just be the teaching, the socialization, any restorative methods that acknowledge the experiences and, I guess you could say, realities of Black or African youth. And what we attempt to do is, from our various spaces, you know, challenge some of the oppressive practices and system and institutional structures that we know are hindering the progress of these Black children here in the city. So the biggest thing about that is, you know, yes, there are a lot of Black educators out there doing a good job, highly skilled, doing what they do, moving kids along. But one of the biggest differences with the Black liberatory education view, or the lens through which we view it, is we view education as success as Black youth garner the proficiencies and skills and a restored consciousness want to solve the problems of their race and community. So it's not about getting a good job. It's about advancing their collective interests and that of their families, their communities, and their people. And as Dr. Amos Wilson used to say, growing to assist in securing the survival and empowerment of Black people.
0: Yeah. So, and I think that's a great way to set context. Can you let people know, before we go to commercial break, if they want to loop into the Exodus Collective, what's the best way to do that? Starting from the fact that Exodus is spelled with an X and not an EX. Yeah. So let people know how to get right to what you all do.
1: Yeah. Well, actually, just a direct contact with me, because of the 50, almost 60 individuals who are part of the collective here in the city, most of them have been a direct reach out connection directly with me, you know, where we have a conversation, we talk a little bit about these individuals' educational journeys, where they've been, because I don't necessarily refer to it as a vetting, but I do want people to understand and know that we view this differently. We view the end game and the outcome different than a lot of Black educators. So a direct reach out to me, 414-828-2006, 414-828-2006, or via email, babarogers8@gmail.com. That's babarogers, and the number 8@gmail.com.
0: So before we go to commercial break, I want you to state one more time, you know, it was a phrase that you used about your purpose and train and educating our young people to solve their problems. Can you restate that phrase one more time?
1: Yes. Feeling that the purpose of education, anything that our young people are doing, whether it's in formal school settings or in community spaces, wherever they're receiving their socialization, what they're receiving and how they're receiving it, the proficiencies, the skills, and the restored consciousness that they're gaining should be meant for the purposes of one day solving the problems of their race and community and advancing their collective interests and that of their family, their community, and their race. So basically, education for securing the survival and empowerment of Black people.
0: And I want to stop right there, then pick that up when we come back from commercial break, because you have a concept that you were talking about recently in a publication that you wrote called Palatable Militancy.
1: Yes.
0: And what I want you to talk about is how, in many ways, and I don't want to be putting words in your mouth, this is what I took from it, that in many ways, in this places and spaces where we encounter our young people, whether we're teachers, social workers, whatever the case may be, it becomes very difficult for us to navigate those spaces and buy into the purpose as directly stated, like you just stated it. So we have to figure out how to become palatable or digestible as we relate with our young people. And in many ways, that leads to us compromising the level of militancy necessary to achieve the goal, as you stated. When we come back, I want you to weigh in on that concept and some of the challenges and the pitfalls that we as socializers of our young people, in our need to take over our teenagers in the midst of this teenage takeover, to take over the socialization, to take over the consciousness development. I want you to talk about how our position around palatability diminishes and undermines really the direction that we need to go in as we're socializing and bringing forth our teens as a village. I'm in conversation with Baba Derek Rogers. We're talking palatable militancy, but we're also talking about the need to really claim and embrace the liberatory framework necessary for us to reach the future that our people deserve. Talk with you after these messages.
2: White people go around, it seems to me, with a very carefully suppressed terror of black people. They don't know what the black face hides. They're sure it's hiding something. What is hiding is American history. What it's hiding is what white people know they have done and are doing. White people know one thing. They know they would not like to be black here.
3: James Baldwin is a name we will never forget in literature and civil rights. Born August 2nd, 1924 in Harlem, New York, Baldwin emerged as a profound voice of his generation. He fearlessly addressed the complex intersections of race, sexuality, and identity while adeptly writing about social injustices. An essayist, novelist, and playwright, Baldwin's esteemed works still hold truth and meaning today. Some of his most notable works include The Fire Next Time, a scathing critique of American racism through two letters, one addressed to America and the other to his nephew. Giovanni's Room, now considered part of the LGBTQ canon, Giovanni's Room explores a story of same-sex desire set in 1950s Paris. And Notes of a Native Son, an insightful collection of essays about race, popular culture, and more in America and Europe. Baldwin's activism was not confined to the page. He was known as a prominent civil rights and gay liberation activist who paved the way for black queer thought, writing, and art. His legacy lives on today as we celebrate the brilliance of our black LGBTQ ancestors. We wish all of our LGBTQIA listeners a month filled with joy, celebration, and pride. This Pride Month vignette was brought to you by Comcast.
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0: All right, welcome back. Only because time is ticking, I'm going to jump right back in because I want to respect Baba Rogers' time and give him space to really articulate some things. But we left off kind of making this transition into, from your perspective, talking about palatable militancy. So I want you to pick up from there and talk about, you know, number one, what you mean and meant by the concept, and then also how we begin through the liberatory framework to really re-socialize our people into a powerful militancy that is going to be necessary for us to overcome the conditions that we find ourselves in.
1: I think, and I don't have the article that I wrote in front of me, but I think one of the first points that I made was the fact that one of white domination and capitalism's most effective containment strategies of our people is no longer outright repression, and it's not about silencing black radical and liberatory workers outright. Their best containment strategy now is creating conditions where our liberatory fighters and workers can survive just enough inside of the system to never fully wage war against it. Survive just enough that they never wage war against it. So, and what I mean by that is too many of our change agents, our healers, everything from culturally conscious violence interrupters, organizers, any of our community warriors, they're typically forced into contracts and grants and nonprofit structures, salaried work within the school system, the consulting arrangements, all of this stuff that allow them to do some liberatory work.
0: Right.
1: And they can be some version of themselves, but rarely are they able to be their fullest revolutionary self. Because amongst all of the contracts and the salaries and the nonprofit connections, their rent still has to be paid.
0: Right.
1: Their children still need food. They need insurance. And under capitalism, you got a situation where if you enter into these arrangements with these systems, you're going to compromise something. Language is going to be softened out of survival necessity. So that's pretty much what the palatable, you know, militancy piece was about. I also sometimes call it sanitized resistance, permission granted rebellion is another way of putting it. Because once you've made these economic connections and it's tied to your survival, we lose something. Lose something. And I'll just say this real quick, Brother Shamar, and I've seen some of the most incredible, well-meaning liberatory agents, if I can use that term, like I said, continue to do great work, but I've seen situations where I can tell where they didn't go that extra mile.
0: Right.
1: Well, they didn't stay there. Yeah. Yeah.
0: Oh, yeah.
1: It got silent at some critical times.
0: Well, talk about that, because in many ways, the framework you laid out was the critique we were offering and why our children hate us. It's that complicity that we as black adults are forced into or agree to, that then has us operating with our children as agents of the empire as opposed to agents of their liberation. And we might have the best intentions. We might wear dashiki when we do it and all that kind of stuff. We might even use the word in terms of black power. But the nature of the relationship in many ways is, like you're saying, is making the militancy palatable, which means consumable by the empire, less threatening by design. So can you talk about a little bit, number one, you come at this just like we came at it, and why our children hate us, from experiences, kind of maybe and sometimes being in that role, and at least being able to hold up a mirror to yourself to give yourself a self-critique. So can you just lay out the fact that, you know, from your perspective as someone who has decades in this field, because I don't think that you've yet let people know your credentials, if for lack of a better word, regarding how you've come to this analytical lens.
1: Yeah, you know, and this is coming from, and the way I'm viewing this is from 29 years in formal education, where public education, where in almost each year of that time, I was blessed to have the opportunities to kind of create my own autonomous learning spaces. Because mm-hmm. even when, for example, I was in the immersion school, I created my own Exodus Academy, where I took some of the most challenging of the challenging, and I said, let me take this crew, let me take 25 of them, and let me take on an African-centered community responsive education with them. And that was my means of not only giving something to those children, but it did two things. I knew that it also separated me from what I felt was, in other parts of that particular space, some individuals that despite being in an African-centered school, didn't have an African-centered thought or bone about them. So I said, well, I will go over here where I can...
0: So it was your internal exodus, huh?
1: Yes, an internal exodus. I created my own maroon space, even within that space. But one of the biggest things with this is what you come to find once you recognize these things, it's a lot of the language, because you're going to hear terms like, you know, stakeholder engagements and stuff like that.
0: Right.
1: You know, rage can quickly become stakeholder engagement. Liberation right. in these places can quickly become equity work.
0: Yeah.
1: Restorative practices. Any type of revolutionary critique, well, that's just professional development or a way of doing it.
0: Takeover becomes inclusion.
1: Takeover becomes inclusion. And like I said, many times, you know, that fire and that gift can remain visible in educators in the work that they're doing. But a lot of the insurgent heat gets diluted, and it gets extracted even before it reaches the children. So for me, it took a lot of conscious study. It took a lot of conscious reaching out beyond the confines of the Milwaukee mm-hmm. area, even though we did have a really solid cadre of cultural nationalist thinking here in the city. Oftentimes, though, however, that was sometimes insufficient to deal with many of the some of the other issues that our Black youth were dealing with as things were evolving. So that took for me to have to study, go further, mm-hmm. my understandings of liberatory education to include a number of other modalities. So, yeah, it's a labor of love. It's work.
0: And on that note, unfortunately, man, we time. I've been reaching out, and hopefully we can get it together. I definitely want to have a continual conversation with you on a monthly basis regarding this framework. But absolutely. Right now, again, let people know how to reach out to you. And also, every now and then I say you post on Facebook through the Exodus Collective. Let people know what that handle is as well, so that they can benefit from some of the insights and the research and the analysis that you all have been doing.
1: Absolutely. So again, I can be reached directly, you know, for a conversation by phone at any time. 414-828-2006, 414-828-2006. If you want to email me, that would be at babarogers8@gmail.com. That's BABAROGERS and the number 8@gmail.com. And we actually have a Facebook page, Exodus Collective MKE on Facebook, where we are, we
0: post doing great work. Great stuff, brother. I mean, I said you're doing great work through that. The attention to detail, the aesthetic yeah. value of it all, man, what you all are doing through that page is popping. So keep it up.
1: Okay, I truly appreciate that. Yeah, anybody who wants to pop into that Exodus, and that's with the X, Exodus Collective MKE Facebook page, shoot me an invite notice. I'll let you in. And got a lot of good stuff going on there. But yeah, I would love to come back Anytime, bro, Shamar, anytime. I appreciate it.
0: Yeah, we're going to schedule it, man. I want to make this a recurring conversation. I'm going to give a shout out to my good brother, Dr. Dakota Erb, because in my travels, man, you weren't on my itinerary. Dr. Erb said, look, man, while you're here, there's a

0: on my mom's nerves a little bit, I think. So she got tired of me constantly asking questions. So she bought me a little tape recorder. I would walk around the house talking into a tape recorder, just singing songs or making up stories or whatever. I was just constantly talking into this microphone. And that's how it started. Fast forward to the mid-90s, I just had this sense that there is something amazing, something magical happening in the city. But at the time I was at Power 99, I was like, I need to get this on air. So I wrote a proposal, being all professional. Immediately came back, no. I was like, broke my heart. A friend of mine said, do a demo tape of what the show would sound like. So I said, okay, I want this eclectic show with like hip hop that we're not playing on air anymore. Hip hop with a vibe. This is what it would sound like.
1: Inner city.
2: And right now, I'm the blues in your left thigh.
0: I met Lady Danko, who became my first producer. We put a demo tape together that was 1 hour, and I submitted it to Helen Little, and she loved it. So she said, we will make some space now that we have this new morning show. There's space now on Sunday nights. I thought they were going to give me an hour. They gave me 3. The show was called Inner City, and in a very kismet moment, it debuted on my birthday. I kept going to the clubs and the outlets that I was going to before to find talent, and I was in there in the cut, like, this person on the open mic's amazing, I want to book them for the show. Lady Danko knew every poet in Philly, so she was like, oh, I'll bring the poets in. And we just went across the city finding people. This dusty CD, it says, Tiff, please listen. And that's how I often received new artists. This was an either early EP or demo from who became John Legend, and they handed this to me to play on air with the listening audience. Folks seemed to really enjoy discovering new talent, and to find out they were all in Philly or from Philly was like next level. The show became a pipeline. Eventually, Power started putting these artists into regular rotation, and that was the big part. You weren't just hearing Jill or Kindred or Music or Bilal or any of those folks only on Sunday. Now you were hearing it all throughout the week. Art saves lives, and if I have a platform, I will share it.
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0: and take it away.
1: Hey, we're a family. Let's get right to it. Last night they had their ending school board meeting, you know, where they gave thanks for, the board gave thanks for a prosperous school year. You know, we had to remind them that it wasn't that prosperous. But what I like to start off by saying congrats to the graduating class of 2026. It's around, they gave a number of 9,878 students that graduated. You know, my advice to the ones that are not going off to college, to the ones that are not going off to the military, to the ones that are basically staying behind and seeking employment is this. This is real now. Can you sign your name? That's number one. Can you sign your name?
2: If not, start practicing.
1: Number two, can you tell time on an analog clock? That's the one with the dials and it goes from 1 to 12, not the digital. Okay, if not, again, start practicing. Number three is this. It may sound stupid. Just keep it simple as possible. Go out and get a third grade curriculum book. Okay, your third grade curriculum book, you might say, wow, third grade. But
2: this is what you should be learning.
1: This is what you should have learned.
2: Mm-hmm.
1: But your third grade curriculum is basically a aptitude test for employment. Okay, basically your third grade curriculum, if you go through the book, that will help you pass a entry level test for a job. Okay, the fourth thing is try to obtain a driver's license. And number five, since Planet Fitness is offering access to their gyms, you know, you want to be as physically fit as possible. Because some jobs, you know, you have to be able to lift 50 pounds. You never know what kind of job that might be. But you want to be physically fit. Not saying going to the gym and just do a bunch of power lifting. But just be physically fit, you know. Because we don't know from these last years in high school what the gyms were, you know, what the gym program was about. So basically try to get yourself physically fit. Now, with that being said,

0: right. I don't know what happened. But I'm here if necessary.
1: Looks like their connection dropped off there, Shamari. Sorry about that.
0: All right. So until they bring it back, I'll be here when they reconnect. That happens to me earlier, too, right before I came on the show. So I don't know what's going on. But, you know, StreamYard and the internet is full effect. So, again, I really don't know where to pick up. So I try to stay in the realm of education. What I'll do until they come back, y'all let me know. Again, I'm encouraging you all, look at the idea of teenage takeovers or teen takeovers. I'm going to do a quick AI kind of summary of what that means. Using the phrase, I combine teen takeovers with the phrase domestic terrorism, looking back on when Mayor Michael Nutter really kind of combined the two concepts during the time of the flash mob. So according to AI, using the phrase domestic terrorism to describe teen takeovers, flash mob style gatherings of unsupervised youth that occasionally turn violent or destructive. And it's an ongoing point of public debate. The term is increasingly used by critics who advocate for stricter legal consequences, whereas civil rights advocates caution against militarized juvenile justice. And that's important because, again, a lot of social policy, if you all remember the term super predator, it's just one example. But if you're my age, which is right at 60, you will be able to go decade by decade, going back to remembering when in the 70s, it was all about gangs, you know, urban street gangs. In the 80s, moving into the 90s, the term became wolf packs and wolf packs going wilding. Then we moved into the 2000s. It became flash mobs or violent, you know, inner city flash mobs, whatever the case may be. Now the term, again, social policy works this way. They create a term, they create a moral panic, and then they create a set of policies to intervene and justify the punitive intervention. That term now is teenage takeovers or teen takeovers. And when you watch these takeovers, again, the profile of the young people who are enacting these takeovers tend to be young, black folks. And their energy, you can hear it. You can hear it in the language. You can see it. It's their energy that's associated with that youthful blackness that becomes something that the society feels it has to manage, restrain, repress, and contain. And so what I'm saying right now, particularly here in Philadelphia, because supposedly this has not happened yet here, but the conditions for it happening are here. And so there's a heightened awareness and a heightened alert that I think is very important that we have to be careful about how things move forward. I understand we have Mama Gill and Baba Harvest back on the phone, so I'm going to move out the way and let them take it away.
2: Brother Shamari.
0: Yes.
2: Yeah, could you finish that statement about the heightened alert and what you were saying?
0: Yeah, I was just saying, in this context, particularly it being summertime, the world is watching Philadelphia because of the World Cup, the 250th commemoration, the Major League Baseball game. All of those things set the condition where the justification for using repression and paramilitary intervention and heightened police surveillance and awareness, they're all in the stew. And they're going to be targeted towards our young people if we as a village don't become vigilant in their protection.
2: Thank you. Because that's sort of what I've been telling people. It is very important that we grab onto as many of our young people as possible. You're absolutely correct. Husband, go ahead and finish what you were saying, please.
3: Yes, sorry for the technical difficulty, but basically, we're a family. We was at a school board meeting last night, and I told them that here again, pointed out to them, west of Broad Street, and what I'm beginning to realize now, west of Broad Street is where we have the most concentration of black students, period. You know, whether they're in public, charter, or private Catholic school, because Catholic school has transferred over to a private company, taken over.
2: Companies.
3: We have west of Broad Street is a divided city when it comes to students. When it fully becomes to students, you have your most concentration of black students. And we had to remind the board again that there's no building trades being offered to any of these students west of Broad Street. You know, so when they talk about the future and everybody's not going to college, where they're making sure, or what's being made sure right now, is the access east of Broad Street where you have the other demographics. So that's the one thing. And I'd just like to end it up before I give over to Mama Gill, is this. I suggested last night that we need a new mayor, because all of this falls under the mayor. You know, so when it comes to education, the mayor has dropped the ball. The mayor has followed suit with the superintendent, you know, by saying he's our guy and backing him 100%, and then placing a board, a school board, that backs the superintendent 100%, or we could not say 100%, we could say maybe 80%. You know, you have a few that'll say no.
2: It's your opinion.
3: In my opinion, but when it basically comes down to the money items, they're in unison with it. So, well, it could be 99% when it comes to voting on the money. But that's what we have right now. Some people say an elected school board, but by the time, I think you'll come up closer with being able to change the mayor before you get an elected school board. So with that, I'll just pass it over to Mama Gail. You know, enjoy your summers, get your party and all that stuff out your system. But for this upcoming school year, we have to unify to change this stuff, because the 10-year plan that they put on the table shows that west of Broad Street, where you have the majority black boys and girls, are not going to have access on that side of town to any of the building trades, to any of the, what we would try to say, junior high schools, but they have middle schools, that transition point that they totally are trying to eliminate with this kindergarten to eighth grade strategy, which is nothing more than failing track schools for up to eighth grade, and then they'll go into a high school, and then we'll hear, you know, the devastation that continues from these high schools. So with that, I'll pass it over to Mama Gail.
2: I want to say thank you for those that have been really, really supporting us. Thank you as we move across the city and we constantly are bumping into people that are saying, no matter where we go, we're listening to you. And so we say thank you for your support. Thank you for listening to us. We need you to come out now. We need you to do something, as I continue to say. I'm looking at one of the schools we were in Southwest Philly. I asked Horace to pull it up, because this was a school that we were actually in, and the principal wanted us out. And we're looking at the, because I asked him to pull this up this morning, 24-25 year, third grade, 2 out of 21 were on level for reading, proficient in reading, 2 out of 21. Were proficient in math. This is according to the school district's information, not ours. We didn't make this up. Third grade to eighth grade, 47 out of 188, 20, and that's reading, on grade level, are proficient. 28 out of 188 in math was proficient. Again, 28 out of 188 in math. 47 students out of 188 in reading. This is third to eighth grade. Family, it is very, very important that people get involved, because as I continue to say, if you're not involved, you're affected one way or another. Third grade, again, 2 out of 21 children reading proficient. 2 out of 21 math proficient. That's a problem when we keep hearing all these accolades that are being given to our superintendent and our president. I'm saying to you, that is not the exception. This is more like what's going on across the city. We have to make sure that most of our children are getting every, I would like to say all of them, but I'm going to say most because it's really looking like least, the least are getting what they're supposed to get. And I'm really bothered by the fact that the ones that give the most or have the least are giving the most. We have to get behind the schools where the people are doing their best. We have to get behind them, whether it's the superintendents of the networks, the principals, the teachers, whatever. We got to get behind them because we really do have some good people in there, and I'm concerned about losing the good people that we have. People are contemplating leaving on a regular basis, and I'm saying we can't keep losing those that are good. Excuse me, everyone. Please talk to people about getting involved, especially over the summer. While people are having fun, it's great to have fun, but when you wake up in the morning and you walk through the streets and you see our young people on the streets, along with the older people that have been on the streets for years, it's not a good look. Please teach our children what they need to know. One of the first things we have to start doing is talking about respect, letting them know how much we love them and how much we care about them and that we're still here. Those of us that want to be involved are being involved. Those of you that want to be involved and have not been involved, give us a call at 215-397-1661, 215-397-1661. Give us a call and say, I want to help. I have resources also for, you name it, for summer programs. I have resource information for different projects. I have information for jobs by the day. I have information about housing. Again, I've been running around collecting as much information as I can. Reach out to us at 215-397-1661 and let us know that you want to help in some way. Brother Shamari, I want to say thank you. Brother Ibu, thank you so much for coming out and supporting us. All the others, Derek and Brother Sabora and all of you. Brother Shamari, if I have, do I have a minute left?
0: Yes.
2: Okay. Let me say this to you. What we sat down and talked about 30 years ago, this is that time. It is very much time for us to organize like we've never organized during this time. While people, you said it, the bright lights are shining on Philadelphia. And as I saw where, I think it was the circuit court or whatever the court was, circuit court, I think it was, that said they can't put those panels back up at the president's house. I could be wrong about the way I'm saying it, but that gives you the understanding, interstanding, overstanding about how people feel about us and our story. Mm-hmm. Our children need to know what our story is from the beginning until now, and we've always overcome. We came when they bought those that were here, we were here, but when they bought those others in chains, many of them were incredibly, incredibly important people from where they bought them from. Mm-hmm. So whether they were kings, queens, or whatever, healers, whatever, they were important. Our children need to know. And Brother Shamar, I want to say thank you, thank you, thank you. All the listeners, I want to say thank you, thank you, thank you. Family, check your cords. Check your extension cords, please. We were having trouble last week. Check those extension cords. I don't care how new they are. And make sure everything is safe in your home, please.
0: I'll say that is Mama Gail Baba Harvest. They come at you every Friday at 2 o'clock for No More 0%. They even got a cool little banner. I don't know if they saw it, but I was like, that's a nice banner for No More 0%. So while y'all were talking, even though you weren't on your screen, the banner was there representing you all very well. And again, No More 0% every Friday, 2 o'clock. We are coming up on the commercial break.
2: Thank you.
0: We come back, Brother Nathaniel Lee takes over for Tell Me Something Good. 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
7: Hello, everybody. My name is Kenya Purnell. Back in the late 90s at WUSL Power 99, I was in sales, and my maiden name was Kenya Witherspoon. I got into radio at the right time, I believe, because it was when hip hop was just about to really take off. So when you went into a venue to talk about doing a hip hop night, all they're hearing is negativity. It's not good. It's not going to last. It's not going to be here. And I'm saying, it's going to be here. It's going to be great. Look at the ratings. And they're like, they're going to tear up my establishment. And the pushback was unbelievable every single time. And I'm just going to talk about Bahama Bay for a second. The gentleman, Ricky Blatstein, I had a meeting with him and management. We had a meeting. But what we said to him is, if you try it, you're not going to turn back. This venue was an indoor-outdoor venue. It was different than any of the other venues that we went to. It was not known in the urban world. So it had a pool out there. You know, it had palm trees. It was on Delaware Avenue. And he gave us a chance. And he said, you're going to get 4 weeks, 1 month. He said, if I don't see the numbers in 1 month, I'm going to have to take you out of here, Power 99, and put Q102 in. That's what he told us. We said, fine. The first night of the live broadcast at Bahama Bay, anybody that knows this that was in Philadelphia, the line was down the street.

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0: And welcome, Word Family. Nathaniel Lee. It is the third Friday of the month. That's right. That means it's time for Tell Me Something Good. And for those who do observe Juneteenth, let me first start by saying happy Juneteenth for you. I'm not even going to express how I feel. You know, sometimes coming on the air and trying to bring you positive, uplifting, stimulating stories can get a little challenging because I don't always feel that way. But today, you know, I put my game face on and I come up here for the Word Family because I know that joy, black joy, is revolutionary in itself, regardless of how I may personally feel. So I try to come on the air and do just that. But not only is it Juneteenth, but it is the time of the summer solstice. So I believe the summer solstice is Sunday, 4:24 a.m. on the 21st, if I am correct, every year. Being Brother Nature himself, aka Front Page Nate, you know, I love nature and I do something special to acknowledge the coming, the astronomical arrival of the summer season. Every year we do a summer solstice something. So this is that time. And since I won't be here then, I'm here now. So we're going to do that now. When you think of the summer solstice, when you think of summer, what do you think of? You think of growth, you think of plants, you think of grass, you think of all things nature and plentiful. And that reminds me of a very special place that's dear to my heart, and that's the Mill Creek Urban Farm. So I thought we would come on and we would talk about that because there's nothing that symbolizes the summer than our farms, our gardens, our land, the produce that comes from it. So for that, we have Martha Griffin of the Mill Creek Urban Farms, and I believe we have her here right now. Martha, greetings to you.
1: Greetings. How are you?
0: I am well, and we're getting a little disturbance on your mic, so let me give you a little mic test. Say your name again for me, Martha. Tell the people who you are.
1: Hi, everyone. I'm Martha Griffin, and I am the executive director at Mill Creek Urban Farm, located in West Philadelphia.
0: Great, great. I love that background, by the way. I don't know where you got it from, but I'm gonna need you to show me how to do that. You know, being a nature lover myself, one of the things I really love, and I think I've had a long conversation today, I'm not going to get into it, about liberation and how upset I am with our people here living in the diaspora of America. But we were talking about liberation and independence, which we have neither, in my opinion. Mm-hmm. And we were speaking about land and we were speaking about produce. Well, I was, because to me, they're all connected. And then when I think of the Mill Creek Urban Farm, you guys do such a wonderful job educating the people on how to grow, providing food that is fresh. You not only provide fresh produce, but you show people throughout the year through different projects how they could do it themselves and what to look out for. Martha, tell me a little bit about the history of Mill Creek Urban Farm.
1: I would love to. So you're correct. During my tenure, we have established. During my tenure as the executive director, we have established what we call the Backyard Growers Program. So we actually teach people how to grow food in their own home. Mill Creek Urban Farm has been around for many years before I became a part of it, mm-hmm. which I am honored and proud to say that. It was started actually last year. We celebrated our 20th anniversary. So this is year 21 for Mill Creek Urban Farm.
0: 21 years. That's phenomenal. Yeah.
1: It was started as a collaboration between the students at the former University City High School and the professors at the University of Pennsylvania to fulfill a need that existed, which was access to fresh produce for the people of the Mill Creek neighborhood. Mm-hmm. The land on which Mill Creek Urban Farm resides sat vacant for many years. There used to be housing there that actually collapsed and fell due to what we call today disinvestment, mm-hmm. what it really was, disinvestment during that time and not maintaining the infrastructure. and that allowed the disaster to occur, where flooding occurred and then housing collapsed. And unfortunately, people did lose their lives during the multiple housing collapses that did occur.
0: And Martha, let me ask this. How would you happen to have any idea how long prior to the land being converted into a very active farm, how long it sat vacant? Do we know anything about that?
1: Yeah, the housing collapsed in the 1950s. So it was, I believe, 1954, 53, around that time. So the land sat vacant for, it's got to be half a century. Mm-hmm.
0: And I think that's important because here we had something that was not only an eyesore, it was just a dilapidated, wasted opportunity. Mm-hmm. And students from the old University City, and first of all, how many of you listeners remember University City High School? Put something in the comments if you do. But yeah, the former University City High School and some professors from the University of Penn, it's amazing how people collaborate, and I wanted to emphasize that, created something beautiful out of a very ugly history. But continue.
1: Yeah, so the disinvestment in the infrastructure which caused the housing to collapse during the 1950s. So the land did sit vacant for many years. So it was during the 1970s, so a lot of part of the 1970s, that people from the community actually did begin to create small gardens there. So they did begin to garden on part of the land before Mill Creek Urban Farm came to be. Mm-hmm. They utilized that as a community space and also obviously to grow food to feed themselves and their families.
0: And that's a perfect example of food sovereignty, because I grew up around the area, so and there weren't very many markets there. I don't think there was any markets within walking distance. And at the time when Mill Creek Urban Farm first began its existence, correct me if I'm wrong.
1: Well, I was not around at that time. I may be much more, but I'm not that quite that mature. But no, you are correct that there were no supermarkets or anywhere close by to purchase the fresh produce. Mm. So that's why people began to grow it. And then eventually Mill Creek Urban Farm was founded in order to grow enough food really to feed the community, to feed the greater Mill Creek and the surrounding neighborhoods as well. Yeah.
0: Boom, perfect point, because there are quite a few urban farms. Mm-hmm. You know, and that's a beautiful
1: thing. Today there are.
0: Right, because it wasn't then. But there are quite a few urban farms, which is a beautiful thing. I love that. I love that people put their hands in the soil and they begin to grow stuff for themselves that they consume. But usually it's for personal use, like people have personal gardens. But there's something beautiful about the Mill Creek Urban Farm that it feeds not only individual people, they have their own plot next door, but there's also, you guys feed the community. Could you expound upon that for me?
1: Yeah, we do. So with the produce that we grow, the fresh produce, we do offer that to the community at reduced cost. So you're not gonna pay supermarket prices when you come to or visit one of our farmers markets. It's going to be affordable because we want the fresh produce to get out to the community. But the ultimate goal of creating a healthier Mill Creek, the Mill Creek neighborhood unfortunately does have high instances of heart disease, strokes, chronic diseases that cause I would say earlier deaths than other parts of the city who are more affluent. So this is our way of contributing to that, to make Mill Creek the healthiest neighborhood that it possibly can be.
0: In the supermarkets, when you walk into the supermarkets, when you walk into the supermarkets, something just got in my throat. So But when you walk into our supermarkets, there's usually the produce you could tell is waxed. Some of it's grown with pesticides, et cetera. Mm-hmm. And, you know, the news came out every year. They come out with the Dirty Dozen, the most polluted or contaminated fruits and vegetables. Mm-hmm. How do the Mill Creek Urban Farm, the produce that come from your soil, differ from that, from the average supermarket in America?
1: Yeah, that's actually been a tenet of Mill Creek Farm since the founding, is that the fresh produce that Mill Creek Farm grows is done without any chemicals, without any pesticides, without anything that is harmful for human consumption. So we do use organic growing methods in order to grow the fresh produce that we grow. There are no chemicals. We want everything to be as healthy, natural as possible.
0: Mm-hmm. And again,
1: for our community members, yeah.
0: Yes, and again, it's a community affair. You guys do things. You educate the community. You host various information gatherings. You have different workshops. So just tell us, give us a sample of some of the things that you host there at Mill Creek Urban Farm throughout the year.
1: So already this year, during 2026, we have hosted an introduction to gardening workshop. And the focus of this particular workshop was really on the soil. The soil is the key. You need to have good, nutritious soil in order to grow the healthy foods that we grow. So that was really the primary focus on that, to make sure that if you are gardening at your home, or if you have even a small farm yourself, that you have the best soil that's possible for that. And some components of that are, and some people do use compost. Some people include that's a horse manure, and the other soil elements in order to make it the soil as nutrient rich as possible. Because those nutrients that are in the soil will then transfer over to the produce that is grown. Mm-hmm. So every fruit, vegetable that we grow, we want it to be as nutritious as possible mm-hmm. for our bodies.
0: Mm-hmm. And so what other programs and educational or otherwise are hosted at Mill Creek Urban Farm?
1: We annually we host an elderberry syrup workshop where we teach people how to make the elderberry syrup. Last year also we hosted a fireside workshop, and the fireside is the main component is the apple cider vinegar, which is used pretty often during the cold and flu season in order to keep those at bay so that we do not get sick. We take those in on a daily basis. So the workshop actually teaches you how to make it. We provided the basic ingredients, because the components are included, like garlic, onions, the various herbs as well within that, to the community members. And obviously the apple cider vinegar to make their own and then use that during the cold and flu season to keep themselves and their families as healthy as possible during that time of the year.
0: And you know, Martha, one of the things that I will never forget is I remember we were hosting the 20th anniversary last year, and we had the bouncy for the kids, and it was raining, and I had to sit out there for a little while. The person watching the bouncy had to go, and I substituted for him. And yeah. I'm watching people go in and out, and I talked about this on the air a few times, so for those who are regular listeners, forgive me for being redundant, but one of the most beautiful things I've seen while sitting out there in the rain with the kids is I'm watching this. It might have been father or son, but it was a man and a child. And they're walking by the farm, and they're picking the fruit from the tree. I mean, this tree right on the West Philadelphia street. And I'm watching this man, and it might have been a couple of kids, but a man and a kid or two, and they're picking the fruit, enjoying the fruit, and eating. And eating the man, the elder, the man showed them, you know, hey, it's safe to eat, and et cetera. And he's eating the fruit. And I said, this is the most, I wish I would have, I didn't take a picture because I didn't want to invade their privacy. But I thought that was the most beautiful image of food sovereignty and community liberation. So, and I'm saying all of that to say, what can you tell me about the importance of Mill Creek Urban Farm and its connection and engagement to the community? But before you answer that, we're going to pause for a break. But after that, we'll talk about the community aspect of the farm when we return after these messages.
2: Our region remains in a severe opioid overdose crisis, increasingly driven by fentanyl, a synthetic opioid far more potent than heroin or morphine. Fentanyl has largely replaced heroin locally, and it's often mixed with other substances, raising overdose risk and other health harms. Researchers at Penn are launching Philadelphia's first psilocybin study for opioid use disorder to see whether psilocybin can add benefit alongside standard treatment. Enrollment is open. 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

0: And welcome back, Word Family, to Groundings with Brother Shamari in a segment we call Tell Me Something Good. And as always, I'm still Nathaniel Lee, so that nothing changed there. Nothing changed there. We're talking to Martha Griffin of the Mill Creek Urban Farm. And before we left, we were asking her the impact, the connection, the importance of the connection between the Mill Creek Urban Farm at 49th and Brown in the Mill Creek section of West Philadelphia and the residents living around the area. Tell us, in your opinion, how important it is and what impact the farm has had on the people who live around it. We can't hear you.
1: Okay.
0: Okay, we got you now. We got you.
1: Okay. I was just saying, of course, when I first joined Mill Creek Urban Farm, there was definitely a disconnect between the Mill Creek community and the farm. So one of our goals was then and continues to be to reconnect, to build and develop the relationship and the connection with the community of Mill Creek Farm. So our nearest neighbors and even some of our distant neighbors. So it has definitely been an ongoing process, and it continues to be in progress. So we are doing more things to make an effort to outreach to our Mill Creek neighbors so that they do feel that the farm belongs to them, because it truly does. It was created for the people of Mill Creek and for the benefit of the people of the Mill Creek neighborhood. So that is what we are still working to do, to bring more people in, to let people know that the farm is really for them. Under our current iteration, over the last about a year and a half, we've created a meditation area at the farm. And it's really for people to come and sit. Sometimes we need a break. We all do. From the hustle and bustle of the city, of living in an urban environment. So people, we welcome you to come if you just need a quiet space, just either to meditate, just to sit quiet, or just to think. You are welcome to come to spend time in our meditation area, so that you can have that quiet time for yourself to reconnect with yourself and hopefully with nature that surrounds you in the confines of Mill Creek Urban Farm.
0: And I have seen the meditation area. It is absolutely beautiful. And I encourage anyone in the sound of my voice, no matter where you live, 4901 Brown Street.
1: 4901 Brown Street.
0: Yes.
1: Just to come down, if you need a break from the everyday, from everyday lives, just to come and really sit to take all of the nature that surrounds you in for yourself.
0: Because there really is a nature deficit disorder here, especially throughout the United States, where people are not out in nature enough, and physiologically, and there's a vast difference, benefits that occur from spending at least 20 minutes a day out in nature around greenery. You have, and by you I mean Mill Creek Urban Farm, speaking of community, speaking of engagement, speaking to fresh produce, you have something coming up tomorrow. Tell us what that is.
1: We do have something coming up tomorrow. So tomorrow is actually going to be our first farmers market of the year. So myself and the farm team have been actively working to harvest seeds, to plant the seeds, to water the crops in order to grow the fresh produce that we will be offering for sale tomorrow. So our farmers market, it is tomorrow from 12 to 2 p.m. at 4901 Brown Street. We have some collards, some kale, some different lettuces, some tomatoes, some cherries, some raspberries, different fruits that are growing. Pretty soon we'll have our plums that are like bursting from the tree. You spoke of the tree and the fruit. So that is going to be ripe. So we'll have plums in the coming weeks and apples and pears, as well as the various berries, the raspberries, the cherries, and the, what's that one? The blueberries.
0: What you just made me very hungry, so I just want you to know I appreciate that. Now I got to sit here and wait till I get home to get something to eat. But is this going to be something that's ongoing? You said your first farmer's market of the year. So is it? Will it be held every Saturday from this point on? Give me the time.
1: It will. So during the summer, the farmer's market is going to be every Saturday from 12 to 2 p.m. at 4901 Brown Street. So you can come by. You can either bring your own bag, or we have bags for you if you don't have them, to bundle all of your produce in to give to you and sell to you. Yes.
0: And all of our listeners who plan on coming out, based on what you just heard, I just want y'all to save me some. Don't come there and buy up everything. Save Brother Nature some, so I can have some when I get there. We have a couple of minutes left, and you know, people, when they look at the soil, the work that goes into it, how much labor, you know, nature rewards your labor, but it still is labor. Who do you have helping you do this stuff? How is this stuff getting to, from the soil to the bags of the people?
1: Well, we have to have farmers in order to grow the food. So we have a fabulous farm team right now. Lee Farmer Javon and then Sam works with them in order to plant everything, to water all the crops, and to harvest, and eventually to sell it to our neighbors in Mill Creek. Yeah. Also, one other thing I did want to add, because we have a little bit of a special coming up with the herbs that we do grow at Mill Creek Farm. For the first time, we're doing a simple syrup with the herbs that we use, so that we grow at the farm. And they are going to be used to make cocktails at a local brewery in West Philadelphia as well. So I'll give a shout out to the two locals brewery who will be utilizing the herbs that Mill Creek Farm grows in their mixed drinks.
0: Mm-hmm. Love it. So people are listening to us and they're like, hey, wait a minute. I love what I'm hearing, but I want to keep up with what's going on at Mill Creek Urban Farm. I want to keep following for future events. How can they do that?
1: Oh, they can do that in numerous ways. You can follow us on social media. Mill Creek Urban Farm does have a what we call Twitter, the Facebook, and the Instagram also. So information is going to be posted on those various social media websites. Well, also, you can join our mailing list. So when we have information to share with our community members, like we will send out an information blast, really, to everyone via email.
0: Mm-hmm. Okay, and what's your website?
1: Our website is Mill Creek Urban Farm. www.millcreekurbanfarm.org.
0: Okay, that's what I was looking for, the .org. So you can keep up with what's going on there. You can find out more about the farm. Fascinating history. And it's so symbolic of what we talk about often here, what Brother Shamari often talks about here. And it's actually symbolic of that sovereignty that we speak about all the time. In our last minute or so, is there anything else? And you can put your information, if you'd like people to check out your social media as well. Is there anything else you'd like to add that we didn't already discuss?
1: I think we covered a great deal here. Something else I would like to add is just I'm going to return to the our meditation area, just because Philadelphia, it's a large city, obviously. There's a lot of hustle and bustle. People are running around, working and taking care of their families. So I do think that each of us at some point needs a space and a time just to rest, to not think about anything, just to really be in the midst of nature and take that in and enjoy it. So to take that time, if you are in West Philadelphia, to stop by Millbrook Urban Forum so that you can have your respite from all the hustle and bustle of everyday life.
0: And plus, one of the things, Martha, I think the people would be glad to hear is that there are regularly people from the community coming in, regularly people who will mm-hmm. stop in just to chat, stop mm-hmm. and get information about their own gardens. They may not garden there, but they may have gardens and need information. And mm-hmm. I've seen this with my own eyes. I'm sure you have. What could you say about that?
1: I say that's a really beautiful part about Millbrook Urban Forum. There are many neighbors who do have their own gardens at their homes and may have difficulty with growing whatever it is they're growing. So they do stop in to ask our farm team for advice on how to rectify a situation. If a crop, something that they planted, is not growing, they're able to come to the farm and really get advice and instruction on how to properly grow a specific crop. So all of that you're able to give. And also, one other thing I did forget to mention is recently we did have a community meal. So like Millbrook Farm, we provided the fish. But community members brought like different sides and some drinks, non-alcoholic beverages, to the community meal. And it was just like a great get-together, really, for the Millbrook community.
0: Yeah. Well, Martha, thank you so much. I appreciate that. For the Mill Creek Urban Farms, we are out of time. But if you're in the area, 4901 Market Street from 12 noon to
1: Brown
0: 2
1: Street.
0: What did I say? Street. What did I say? I said Market, didn't I? I don't know why Market is in my head, but that's where I'm getting ready to head. So 4901 Brown Street. So I just let people know where I'm getting ready to go to. 4901 Brown Street, 12 noon to 2 o'clock p.m. Bring your bags if you have them and come on out and get some fresh, fresh, pesticide-free, chemical-free fruits and vegetables. Thank you, Martha, so much for being our guest today on Tell Me Something Good here on Groundings with Brother Shamari.
1: You're very welcome. Enjoy the rest of your day.
0: And you as well. Well, there you have it. And we're waiting for Brother Shamari to come back. But in the meantime, that was the Mill Creek Urban Farms. You've heard it. Brother Shamari is back. So, Brother Shamari, thank you again. And you enjoy the rest of your day and your weekend. I'll probably see you around somewhere this weekend.
2: Yes, sir. Brother Nate Lee, Tell Me Something Good comes at you every first and third Friday of the month.

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4: 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WURD is happy to provide our listeners with the opportunity to participate in contests and win prizes. This is a reminder of our contest rules. 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Some contests might also specify one winner per household or company. Prizes must be claimed within 14 days or by 12 noon the day before the event, whichever is sooner. And must be accepted as is or forfeited. 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

Come on, y'all. Stevie Wonder told us a long time ago, just in case you want to know, that's Stevie Wonder. The album is called Talking Book, released in 1972. That's important, y'all, because 1972 is a year removed from the Church Committee and the COINTELPRO papers. We're going to talk about that, y'all, because all of it, if we're clear, relates. But right now, I want to jump back. I think I got my brother on the line, so I'm going to do this real quick before we jump a little bit further. I think I got Bigger Dre on hold. So, Bigger Dre, if you

0: there and you're in the house, let people know what's going on today on the actual date of Juneteenth at the Rotunda.
1: Well, thank you, Brother Shamari. As always, appreciate you for extending the platform for us to, you know, convey this message to the community at large. So I want to thank you and WURD. On the line, I have Dr. Baruch coming straight from Washington, D.C. Today, we're going to be doing the annual Juneteenth Freedom Celebration, where the theme is emphasized in a holiday to celebrate it. So I'm an honor to have my great brother, Dr. Baruch. We do an event called the Reawakening here in Philadelphia. He's a naturopathic doctor and health literacy expert. I don't need to say no more. Dr. Baruch, you with us?
2: Yes, sir. I'm here. Thank you very much, brother. You know, I appreciate both of you for the work that you're doing there in Philadelphia. Philadelphia is a place that's dear and near to my heart. I grew up going to school at Lincoln University.
0: Oh, okay.
2: And today we're going to be talking about Juneteenth and the significance of the day, but also the significance of the fact that slavery by any name, by any other name, is still slavery. And as we look up today and we see that no other ethnicity, no other race of people would want to be us, we have to look in the mirror and question, well, where are we and how are we? And have we really escaped from the bondage and the oppression, and or are we deluding ourselves and being placated by some of these institutions that we believe in order to make us feel comfortable with our condition?
0: Speaking of that,
2: take the power out of. Go ahead, brother.
0: No, keep going, sir.
2: God, I want to give us the power, because ultimately the power is in our hands. No one else has the power to resolve our situation like we do, and that's a mistake that we make in looking to others to resolve it. It's not going to happen that way. The one who enslaved you should not be the one we look to save us. And I think that's a very critical point that needs to be really driven home, and we're going to drive it home not only from our voices, but also from their voices. They have no plans or expectations on doing anything to our benefit. And and we need to hear it over and over and over again in order for it to sink in and resonate enough to make us begin to change our behavior.
0: So speaking of that, and we have a very limited time for this conversation, but in many ways you raise an important point and the key point that I've been trying to drill in people's heads. Can you... and both of you take a stab at this. Talk about what we quote unquote gained, but more importantly for me, what we lost when we allowed Juneteenth to move from an autonomous kind of organic commemoration for Black people to a national holiday sanctioned by the empire and our oppressors for us to celebrate. And, you know, in 2021, it was nationalized as a holiday. What did we gain or lose when that happened?
2: Well, there's nothing that this system and the people who govern and run this system, there's nothing that they do that benefits us more than it benefits them. So everything that we look at, we have to know at the cornerstone, at the foundation of it all, it was going to benefit this system more than it benefited us. So to whatever extent that is because of the commercialization of the day, now we can create a new day where now people are running around saying, Happy Juneteenth Day. Like, this is a reason for us to be happy, and this is a reason for us to celebrate more so than a reason for us to commemorate, memorialize, and remember what we've been through. Now we're going around and celebrating and catching all the Juneteenth sales at all of the big box stores that don't have any regard for us. So I think we lost. I think they gained. And I think that should be expected.
0: Bigger Dre, any thoughts you want to add in on that?
1: So I would say that's the reason why you should come out, because this is why I've committed myself to solution-based events. Because we've identified the problem within this conversation. Most of the times when you extend your platform to me, I'm coming with a solution, whether it be from the Ebony Alert to the school-to-prison pipeline to prison industrial complex, all these things will be covered at this particular event. So I think we need to maximize the opportunity when we get the people's attention, and then we have to have the program because the system has a program. So come on and join us out today. Learn about ownership in real estate. Learn about the a system that is designed to prioritize melanated people. Dr. Baruch didn't go into the naturopathic doctor health literacy expert how being free from these diseases, because we have a medical apartheid that's going on. We got there's so many different types of wars that's going on. So Dr. Baruch just kept it light. You got to come out today and get connected with the information and the resources. That's what it's really all about. Juneteenth is 365. This is just one day of observation and commemoration, as the brother just said. So 4014 Walnut Street on 40th and Walnut, right next to the Cinemark movie theater, from 4 p.m. to 8 p.m. It's an all-age event. We got vegan food. We got conscious music. We got information and resources. We got people telling you about how to own your property opposed to serving to the landlord, you know, putting you in a position of power. Chewy P said power is the ability to define phenomena and make it act in the desired manner. So when you come out today to our event, you're going to be doing it in the spirit of ancestors, and you're going to be connected with the solution.
0: Also understand real quickly, we got Brother Butch on the line. I know he's been on hold, so I don't know if he has a couple seconds to add to the conversation. But Butch, if you're there, coming your way.
3: Hey, brother. Yeah, I'm here. How are you, Shamari?
0: Hey, Butch. How you doing?
3: Good, man. Don't have a whole lot more to add to that, man. I think, you know, we say a lot in circumstances like this and holidays like this. We say a lot, but there really does need to be sustainable action plans created around what independence is all about. The redefining of independence on our terms and the perpetuation of whatever that program is, that's what needs to be talked about. So I don't have much more to say than that, man. I'm looking forward to this evening.
0: All right, y'all. And one more time, Bigger Dre, before we sign off, let people know exactly the logistics for the program this evening. And they should be headed that way now because it's already after 3 o'clock. So let's pack up. Let's get over there. But where are we going? What are we doing? Bigger Dre.
1: So, we will be in West Philadelphia on 40th and Walnut, right next to the Cinemark Movie Theater at the Rotunda. That's 4014 Walnut Street from 4 p.m. to 8 p.m. Bring a young person with you. That's another thing, Brother Shamari. Bring young people with you. It's an all-age event. Be connected with the information and resources. We're not going to just be preaching. So it's going to be a festive event. It is a celebration, but this is an event where the theme is emphasized, freedom. So you're going to be connected with how you can be put in a position to be free. So there's a number of different things, conscious music, vegan food, guest speakers, live performances, spoken word, all of those things. I don't like to highlight those things. I think the message that we convey right here should be enough for you to make sure that you're in the right space and the right place, so that you can get the tools that you need to liberate yourself like our ancestors did on this very day. So join us today, 40th and Walnut, at the Rotunda, 4014 Walnut Street, from 4 p.m. to 8 p.m. We got music and everything, food. Dr. Baruch is on his way right now from D.C., so if you're in Philly, don't meet me there. Beat me there.
0: And real quick, Brother Bigger Dre, about 30 seconds to a minute, you know, you've been doing this for a while. And when I say this, I'm talking about the commemoration and honoring of Juneteenth. And it's important to you that you do it on Juneteenth, not like the city is going to be doing its version on the 21st, I believe, this Sunday. And early on, when people were doing the commemoration of Malcolm X's birthday, it was 10 toes down that it had to be on the day of his birth, you know, May 19th. And then all of a sudden, you know, lately the last few years has been shifted to a couple of days after his birth, as long as it falls on that weekend. Why is it important that Juneteenth is commemorated on June 19th?
1: Well, we're doing it in the spirit of our ancestors. We're not just chattering on tradition idly. I think it's an energetic charge, and we're doing things with purpose. Time is given to fulfill purpose. So if we don't preserve and protect the integrity of what is sacred to us, like was mentioned earlier, then it'll be just a holiday that they said, okay, now you can have Juneteenth. Yeah, we might give you PTO. You see what I'm saying? So that's why what we're doing is a sacred ritual. When you come to the event, it's a sacred ritual. It's going to be not unlike, we got people coming from different places, different logistics. So it's important. If you ask the average young person, when is July the 4th, they're going to tell you July the 4th. You ask the average young person when Juneteenth is, they'll tell you anything from 16th to the 24th because they're focused on the celebration. So that just shows you we got to get into the mindset. Freedom is a mindset. Those people in Galveston, Texas was already free
0: right.
1: on June 19th in 1863. But until they got the information, and that's what we're going to give them today, they weren't able to liberate themselves and be free in totality. So,
0: all right.
1: Come on out, bring some young people. I appreciate you asking the question.
0: Couldn't have said that better myself. And if y'all out there, 4 o'clock, y'all, to 8 o'clock p.m., get on your way to the West Philadelphia side of the city of Philadelphia, specifically 40th and Walnut, specifically at a building they call the Rotunda, which is right next to the Cinemark Theater that's right there on the corner. You can't miss it. It's going to be a lot of buzz and a lot of vibration in that vicinity. So make sure we add our buzz and vibration as well. And again, that's 4014 Walnut Street in the West Philadelphia section of the city, right at the corner of 40th and Walnut. You're about a block away from the L stop, the 21. I mean, you know, SEPTA gets there, Uber gets there, Lyft gets there, your fee to get you there. So get there and join this. So I want to thank my brothers, Dr. Baruch, Brother Butch Slaughter, and Bigger Dre for joining us. And if I have my producer in the house, I want to hear a little bit more superstition so I can set the rest of this 5 minutes before we go to commercial break. So I want to hear from the choir of Stevie Wonder, Superstition.

0: naturally. Thank you, Choir, for that wonderful selection. Thank you, thank you, thank you, thank you. When you believe in things you don't understand, then you suffer. We suffer because superstition ain't the way. One of my favorite verses in this song, Choir, is when you all said, very superstitious, wash your face and hands. Rid me of the problems. Do all that you can. Keep me in a daydream. Keep me going strong. You don't want to save me. Sad is my song. And our scripture for today, after that wonderful selection by our choir, comes from the book of COINTELPRO, the chapter on militant Black nationalism. And I'm going to read the first through the fifth verses. And they read as such: for maximum effectiveness of the counterintelligence program and to prevent wasted effort, long-range goals are being set. Goal number one, verse number one, prevent the coalition of militant Black nationalist groups, because in unity there is strength, a truism that is no less valid for all its triteness. An effective coalition of Black nationalist groups might be the first step toward a real Mau Mau in America, the beginning of a true Black revolution. And trust me, y'all, they fear a true Black revolution. As I told you, the biggest fear of white domination is organized, young, militant Black nationalism. Verse number two, prevent the rise of a messiah who could unify and electrify the militant Black nationalist movement. Verse number three, prevent violence on the part of Black nationalist groups. Verse number four, prevent militant Black nationalist groups and leaders from gaining respectability. And last, and most importantly, as it relates to everything we've been talking about, y'all, teenage takeovers, Juneteenth, COINTELPRO, co-optation, the most important thing, because it sets the target, it sets the bullseye for the importance of this effort. A final goal should be to prevent the long-range growth of militant Black nationalist organizations, especially among the young. Specific tactics to prevent these groups from converting young people must be developed. And that is why their bullseye is on our young, what they're now calling teenage takeovers. See, what they feared back in the day was the Black Panther teenagers taking over. And so what they did was they aimed the counterintelligence, counterinsurgency bullets at a young, youthful Fred Hampton out of Chicago. Because Chicago has always been an important place, an important theater of operation in the suppression of militant Black nationalism within the borders of the United States of America. Fred Hampton was not yet 21. Actually, he was a little over 21, if I get my math right. But his work as a young person, as a teenager, with the NAACP, among many other groups, as early as the ages of 13 and 14 and 15, again, let's turn these teenagers away from an organized youthful movement to reclaim their liberation, independence, freedom, and empowerment. Let's de-radicalize them. Let's depoliticize them. Let's subject them to the tenets of the counterintelligence, counterinsurgency program of the United States of America. And 50 plus years later, we can now just have them running around looting and polluting and acting crazy and twerking on top of cars. And we could still use that as a bullseye that justifies why we need to take them down. So I'm saying out there to the Jegners in our village, it's time for us to take over our teens so that we can prevent COINTELPRO's response to the current teen takeovers. That is the call of our village today. Coming up on the commercial break when we come back. Black Consciousness Classroom with Sister Filet. Stay tuned.
1: 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Between 1990 and 2005, Philadelphia was a mecca for music and culture. This is the story told by the people who lived it. This is Beats, Flows, and Neo Soul. When you think of 90s soul and you think of artists from Philly, some people like Jill Scott, Music Soul Child, and Jasmine Sullivan will come to mind. Their vibe was greatly influenced by the architects of the original sound of Philadelphia.
2: My name is Ashley Scott. I'm a singer, songwriter, and also I work behind the scenes in the industry. The Gamble, Huff, and Bell sound of Philadelphia that consumed the airwaves from the late 60s until the early 80s was the blueprint of American music. Throughout the 90s, Boyz II Men captured that sound of the classic groups and dressing in the same outfit, but just more in a more contemporary way. I think the artists of From a Touch of Jazz, they not only were musicians, but they had some hip hop influences, and that music was created, you know, with the Roots and through James Poyser and Jazzy Jeff and Carvin, Ivan, Dre Vidal, Keith, and Darren. They all created a newer sound by 2000, and it was centered around, again, Music Soul Child, Jill Scott, Eric Roberson, Lady Alma, Kendrick, The Family Soul, Carol Riddick, Vivian Vane, Bilal, the Jazzy Fat Nasties, and it just took over and brought Philadelphia back around some 30 years later.
1: 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This Black Music Month vignette was brought to you by the Pennsylvania Lottery, Comcast, PICO, the Philadelphia Parking Authority, and supported by PGW.
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0: And welcome back. Now is that time scheduled for the Black Consciousness Classroom. I don't know if we have Sister Filet in the house. I'm waiting for that signal one way or the other, so I'll know which way to go. And until I know that she's in the house, I'm going to continue on. I'm going to try to put a bow on this
9: Sister Filet.
0: Dialogue.
10: Yes.
0: All right. Thank you. Sister Filet, take it away. Black Consciousness Classroom.
10: Okay. All right. Hey, greetings, girlies, family. So listen, of course, Juneteenth, I know folks are doing a lot of things today and this weekend. But with that said, I want to kind of also ask the question about freedom. Where do we go from here? So I wasn't able to check in earlier, Brother Shamari, to hear what the conversation was, but I'm hoping what I'm getting ready to present or bring will kind of link to it. I did see that one of the topics today was, of course, talking about our youth, our teenagers, our young adults. And I want to share with folks that June 16th, of course, commemorated what some call actually Black Child Day or African Child Day. But that came about as a result of students, Black students standing up. Now, I'm going to connect that to present day, but I think it's very important that we begin to look at what are we getting our youth, young adult students involved in today, in this day and age? Because in the 1950s, 1960s, they were literally involved in change, real change. For example, we had the sit-ins for the counters, lunch counters. We had the Freedom Ride. Those were students, young adults. And so we have to look today and see, well, maybe some of what we're seeing today with some of the dysfunctionality of some of our young folks is maybe because they're not involved in the things that we should have them involved in terms of justice. So with that said, we want to remember what happened in Soweto, of course, on June 16th. And I want to make reference to that because that kind of was inspired by Black students here in the U.S. because that was like 1976, I believe, whereas Black students here in the U.S. in the 1950s and definitely in the 1960s were doing some very, very serious things in our communities nationwide. The first Black Studies Department came about as a result of Black students in California who literally ended up taking over an entire campus for almost a year and forcing the administration to hire more Black instructors to create a Black Studies Department ultimately, and then, of course, a Black curriculum. And by the way, it was the students that developed the first Black Studies curriculum. So, again, these are some of the things we got to really look at in terms of some of the other reasons why we're seeing such behaviors in our communities coming from some of our students / young adults. And also look at the responsibility of not just there being what some are saying, you know, a lack of parenting at home and all of that. And even with that, what is that as a result of? We oftentimes want to look at the surface problem, but don't want to look at the actual root problem. And so those who study particularly behavioral sciences, psychology, sociology, things of that nature, certainly you have read and know, and even those who don't study kind of know this, that usually violence begets violence. And what I mean by that is and certain dysfunctional behaviors. And what I'm saying about that is go to the actual root of it, though. Don't go to what you see right here, right now. If we do not identify the system on this day of freedom, if we do not identify the system of what I now call a system of off-white supremacy, then everything else will continue to confuse you. So with that said, again, we want to make sure that we remember our history and also raise the question in terms of where do we go from here in terms of freedom. With that said, we invite all of you to one of our first community sessions coming up next Friday, June the 26th. We're beginning to launch something here in Philly that we call No Black Philly. Oh, yeah. If people can have New York and New Jersey and all these other things, why can't we have New Black Philly? And with that, begin to have the conversation about if there can be an Africa town, why can't there be a Black township or something similar? Particularly now that 123 countries do agree that the gravest crime against humanity is, in fact, the transatlantic slave trade, then for us to heal, meaning those of us who are direct descendants of those who were, in fact, enslaved, tortured, all kinds of things, should we not be able to define and relegate how we want to heal, how we want to be repaired? So we're going to have that conversation next Friday. Again, we invite all who are concerned, for real, to join us at 6:30. We're going to be at the Universal Kingdom of God, which is at 31st North 60th Street. And we're going to talk about the necessity for a plebiscite, or these what we call pre-plebiscite sessions, so that we can vote on what do we want to call ourselves in the future. How do we want to be governed? And I'm talking about those who understand the necessity for repair and not necessarily doing things based on the way everybody else tells us we should, which is, well, the Constitution says, and, well, we just learned the other day that the federal government said that they're going to do whatever they want to do down on 6th and Market. So based on the Constitution, we know that they are just that with, in whatever way they want. Well, our position is we have to create what's known as some precedents. And that means that sometimes things that are written have to be either rewritten or reformed or whatever. Our point is, with human rights violations, it's a different ball game, and we will assert that. So, Brother Shamar, I hope I covered some of the areas that you mentioned today. Again, for our students, we are forming our own national Black student movement society, so that the students, young adults of today, can know about more about the 1950s, 1960s, people like Ella Baker, Fannie Lou Hamer. Again, where are these teachers, these Nwalimus, these mamas, these babas that literally sat with people like Kwame Ture, a.k.a. Stokely Carmichael, H. Rhett Brown, also began to known as Iman Jamil Alamin, and many others? They were students, y'all. So what process, what actual structure are we giving to our students to help them to know politics from politrics that prepares them accordingly, not because they're the son of somebody, but really do care about our community and are doing things like Dave Richardson when they run for office with the intent to help our people unapologetically. So, again, if y'all get my gist here and you feel you're strong enough to deal with these kinds of things today or you want to be, again, we invite you to come out next Friday. It's the first of several sessions. We'll be going citywide because Black Communities United is for all of our communities and taking back the land. Next Friday, 6:30 p.m., Universal Kingdom of God, 31 North 60th Street. Back to you, Brother Shamar.
0: All right, and for those of you who might not be from Philly, 31 North 60th Street is right there, right out for 60th and Market. So it's right between Market and Arch. So right here, again, in West Philly, because West Philly, y'all be doing some stuff over here. We trying to set the record straight and get our way right as we move forward. And yes, Sister Filet, a lot of what you shared today was in alignment with the conversation we've been having over actually the last 2 weeks, not only the conversation today, and putting it in the context of why we have to take over our teens and direct what's being now called teen takeovers. But last week, if you all remember, we had a good brother from South Africa, Masilo Lepuru, talking about the Soweto uprisings and the connections and things of that nature. So, yeah, you know, this week and your conversation fits right in alignment with that dialogue.
10: 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And listen, folks, if you want to connect with us, again, we're looking at, we're drafting new candidates to run. We've been having our sessions, Black Poli Sci 101, the next one coming up next week with Sister Inez Barron. And if you want more, we're moving this thing unapologetically by any and all means necessary. And by the way, repair for us starts right here, meaning land, property, our own educational systems, etc. If you want more information, you can text me, 267-636-3802. Again, 267-636-3802.
0: All right, y'all. We're coming up a commercial break. When we come back, Pop Grows Something. Nasheed Ali is going to let you know what's in store for you, for us, on the next section. Next edition, I should say, of The Arc this Sunday at 6 o'clock right here at WRD Radio. I'm also going to remind you that we're going to do a deep dive into Juneteenth and the co-optation of Black celebration. It's an energy co-optation, and Steve Biko warned us against the ruthless exploitation of Black energy. I contend that the way we have been conditioned to commemorate Juneteenth as an official U.S. holiday is a prime example of the ruthless exploitation of Black energy. We'll talk more about that, a lot more about that, on this Sunday's edition of The Arc. I joined in that conversation in the 7 o'clock hour, and I'm encouraging you. I know better. I've been around people who've been addicted. I work with addicts. One of the things I know, you can't really talk sense into it, people, while they're in the midst of getting their high on. So you got to wait until they're coming down. And so I'm going to wait until y'all coming down from the high and the euphoria of this Juneteenth and soccer and all this kind of stuff that everybody's going to go crazy about celebrating this weekend. But Sunday evening, y'all, if you really want to make sense of this moment, join us on The Arc from 6 to 8 p.m. and particularly in that 7 o'clock hour where I'm going to talk about Juneteenth. And, you know, it's not just a personal thing. We're caught up in a quandary of identity, and that's why Juneteenth followed by July 4th does something to the divided consciousness and double consciousness of our already defeated people. And how do we get our life back in this moment? That's what we're going to focus on. Coming up after this commercial break, I also want to share with you a map. And I think it's important for us to understand, you know, we might not get it as a big deal, but this teen takeover thing is a big social policy deal. And I want you to see this map, and then I'm going to remind you again of why COINTELPRO matters. We'll talk with you after these messages.
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14: 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Pride Month began as a way to honor the 1969 uprising in Manhattan. On June 28, 1969, the NYPD raided the Stonewall Inn, a gay bar in Greenwich Village.
15: The officers forced the patrons out of the establishment and onto the street. 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This Pride Month vignette was brought to you by
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0: And welcome back to the final segment of today's episode of Groundings, Evolutions and Elevations with Brother Shamari. And I want to close out by trying to make it real, make it plain regarding the conversation today. And I appreciate Sister Filet for coming in and not knowing what we were talking about, but then landing right in the spot of what we were talking about, y'all. It kind of gives some synchronicity to the moment. So I've been talking to you, number one, about superstition and how in many ways the currency of a lot of what we are being sold and we get caught up in with our sentimental attachments is superstitious. It's superstition. It's made up stuff, delusionary stuff. And we'll talk a lot more about that on Sunday, because the Emancipation Proclamation as the article or the thing that freed our people is a delusion. That's superstition. Actually, it's a lie. And we need to stop celebrating lies. Just like the idea of the Declaration of Independence being the thing that made America independent from Britain is a delusion. It's a lie. All it was a piece of paper. They still had to fight a war, and the war didn't end until like 1783. And so, you know, we get sold delusions, but time, enough of that. I also want to strongly remind you that you can't understand where we are right now unless you understand COINTELPRO. And along with COINTELPRO, I want to add these other things that nobody ever talks about, but they were also a part of the surveillance and the counterinsurgency program aimed against Black liberation, independence, freedom, and empowerment. And that is, number one, COINTELPRO. Look it up. And it's not just the document with the 5 points. If you do your search, you're going to find hundreds and close to thousands of pages related to the COINTELPRO program and agenda. And that's just vis-a-vis its attack against Black nationalism, not even counting its other targets that it was going after. But along with COINTELPRO, we have to also understand Operation Chaos, K-H-A-O-S, and then also Operation Cactus. So COINTELPRO, Cactus, and Chaos go together as the FBI and CIA apparatus of counterinsurgency and counterintelligence aimed against Black America. Understand that. Got to go back and do that homework. Because if we don't do that homework and understand the role that intelligence, surveillance, counterintelligence played in disrupting Black nationalist coalitions back without the technology, they had to use letters, see y'all, and the media. Fast forward 50 plus years, where now our young people are being driven into distraction and division and confusion through smartphones, smart technology, social media, digital media, i.e. the apparatus of containment that was utilized to stunt the development of liberation movements amongst our young people here in the United States of America, as well as in South Africa. That's what Soweto uprisings. The surveillance technical apparatus of surveilling a white minority elite's ability to surveil and control a large black majority. Much of that science was learned studying apartheid and the maintenance of apartheid in South Africa. And America is now in a stage where it is adapting and adopting that same apparatus. That's why you see so many South Africans in power positions in America. And they're importing more. Because the science of how do we maintain white power, even though we're diminishing in our white population, but we still want to rule over these black people. America and South Africa are symbiotic in that quest. And we better learn the technology because it has been greatly enhanced such that that process is way more efficient. And I'm going to ask my producer if he could show this diagram, because I want you to understand that this is a serious thing that's being studied all across the globe. And just like if you go back and you look in the COINTELPRO papers, the first memo is going to show you about 20 to 25 cities across America where they feared most black rebellion and black nationalist coalition building. It'll talk about Atlanta, Chicago, Albany, Philadelphia, Milwaukee, Detroit, and it lists the targets where they most feared teenagers like Fred Hampton. Teenagers like many of our people who we now call our civil rights and black power heroes. They were students, y'all. Bobby Seale, Huey Newton, the list goes on. They were all high school / college students. That means that they were 18, 19, 20-year-olds, 17-year-olds. They were teenagers. And just like COINTELPRO, Chaos, and Cactus come together to target those teenagers from taking over their neighborhoods, their cities, in the name of black power and black nationalism, this teenage takeover agenda, far more weaponized, far more technologically advanced, but with the same intention, is being targeted at our teenagers of today. Pay attention. Teen takeovers and crowd escalation incidents. The red states are the states where they can document actual activities that for them fall under the auspices of teenage takeovers. The blue states are the areas where they have not yet categorized them as such. I could also go into the New York Times article. I can go into other articles all across this nation that are putting a bullseye on teen takeovers as a problem, a social policy, a urban unrest, and whatever definition they want to use. And thanks to our former mayor, Michael Nutter, the policy legislative apparatus to slide these things that used to be called flash mobs, that used to be called wolf packs, that used to be called gangs, that used to be called wilding, that used to be called whatever, flash mobs, whatever they used to be called. Our mayor was at the forefront. Our former mayor was at the forefront of having those things being able to be labeled domestic terrorism. And be very clear, it was also a familiar label. Black nationalism used to be deemed domestic terrorism. Remember black identity extremism, y'all, from 2017. Also under our black president. Black mayor, black president. Black people in positions don't necessarily mean that they're going to fight for black liberation, independence, freedom, and empowerment. So again, pay attention, y'all. As a village, it takes a village to raise a child, but it also takes a village to protect our children. And this is a call to the village. I'm letting you know how they're coming for our children. So we can't plead ignorance after the fact. The question becomes, what we're going to do now that we know that it's a fact. We'll continue this conversation all throughout probably the rest of my life, to be honest with you. But right now, Pop, grow something, Nasheed Ali. Let the people know what's in store for them this Sunday on The Arc.
18: When you hear that, we'll be calling the elders together so that we could guide the youth on Sunday, WRD at 6 o'clock. in the village, the Sankofa Village, Unity Storytelling Hour. We got June blooming all over. We're celebrating Black Fathers, we're celebrating celebrations, and most of all, we're celebrating Black music. We're putting it all together this Sunday, the Fathers, the music, and the celebrations. As I open up with a story up above my head, I hear music in the air. There must be liberation somewhere. And then from there, we go and celebrate our fathers and our grandfathers who passed down music within the family. We got Bootsy Barnes' grandson. And if you from Philly, you know who Bootsy Barnes is, great jazz saxophonist who taught and played with many of the legends, and he's a legend himself. He passed down that talent and that creativity to his grandson in a message that his grandson held in his heart. And the message is for music and life. Slow it down. Make sure you hit the changes right. There's a lot of changes taking place. We got to slow it down, come together, and make sure it's right. This Sunday, 6 o'clock, Pop Pop Grow Something and Brother Shamari will be there for you on WURD Radio. See you then.

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2: Morgan Elise Johnson. I know that every past president was there. The current president was not. Was the current president invited to this, or do we know that or not?
3: 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I can't imagine that he would be. You're laughing, but why would he be there? 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
2: She was taking some shots. 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

0: 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Feels good to be in the studio. Yes, our resident producer. I'm following your instructions. You said get me that Instagram key so that way we can go live on Instagram. I'm getting it to you right now.
1: I think you're actually good, actually, because you might be streaming on IG now. So
0: you think so?
1: Yeah.
0: Well, I just sent you the key.
1: Oh, never mind.
0: And I think we're good. And if we can get that going, so that way we can go, I can go live. Some people see the video on Instagram. So I think it's a good idea to go. I think this also is an opportunity for Word, maybe. You know, if I can go live on Instagram, that means we can go live on Word while we are broadcasting. All right. Speaking of Jordan, get back on the mic, bro. How you feeling?
1: It's pretty good by yourself.
0: It's good.
1: All right, now you're on IG.
0: Now I'm on IG, sir. So I'm going to hit go live.
1: Yes, sir.
0: That way you can pick it up. I appreciate you, brother. You're always here, holding me down, holding the show down, Unpacking. I appreciate you. Happy Juneteenth,
1: Jordan. Hey, happy Juneteenth to you as well, too. And everyone else on Facebook, IG. Yeah, pretty much the whole entire Word family.
0: Yeah, happy Juneteenth. The entire Word family. Shout out to Jordan, our producer. Listen, y'all, the phone lines are open at 215-634-8065. 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For today's show, we're going to go ahead and jump into our first segment. You already know. What's good, Philly? A lot going on this weekend with Juneteenth being here, from Juneteenth festivals, Black art and history showcases. Let me slow down. And also theater. And then for the rest of the show, we're going to get into some trending news and some national headlines that I pulled for this afternoon. We're going to unpack the latest with 1-year-old Cohen Wiley, who was shot and unalived with his mother, who was accused of stealing Pampers at Walmart. We'll also be talking about the courts siding with Trump. A recent announcement to say the panels down at Independence Hall can actually change. It's not a good outcome to the situation. We wanted to keep the original ones. Also, viral TikTok sensation Kelsey sailing from California to Hawaii in a small little rowboat. And also, Jay-Z signs a multi-million dollar deal with Target to re-release his album Reasonable Doubt. And I want to get your opinions. And Jordan, you know, always as the resident producer, you can hop on the mic and share your opinions at any time on anything that we are unpacking. And that includes unpackers who are listening. If you're not on Facebook and watching, you know, you can drop your comments on Facebook. But if you're not, the phone line again is open, 215-634-8065. We have a lot to get into. And so I don't want to do too much. I wrote something out for Juneteenth that I wanted to, you know, give to the producer and to the Word listeners. But you know what? We're running short on time. So I just want to wish everybody a happy Juneteenth. 16th, you know, for us, for Black communities, for Black families, we use this time, a lot of us, to celebrate our history. We celebrate with food, and we celebrate food, right? Our culinary history, traditions in our community. We celebrate with parties, with festivals, parades, and music, and we love all of that. But I also want to give you all permission to rest, you know, if that's what you want to do for Juneteenth. And I also just wanted to shout out the class of 2026. This is the peak of graduation season, and I just wanted to send a big congratulations out to everyone and the parents and family of graduates, because you all should be super proud. These graduates were able to accomplish something, a significant milestone, one that will set the foundation for the rest of their lives. Yeah, at a time when the world is completely upside down, there's all kinds of attacks on the community economically and even through legislation. We just watched the Voters' Right Act be gutted. We are watching and witnessing in real time racial gerrymandering going on. It's just an amazing accomplishment. They deserve to be acknowledged and they deserve to be celebrated. Honestly, you know, whenever I see one, no matter where I'm, you know, where I am, I always just holler out, congratulations, and just keep it moving. Whenever I see a graduate in their cap and gown, I just always am inclined to do that. But it is Friday. Let's keep it moving. Juneteenth, and with all this good weather this weekend, there's a lot going on in the city. So let's go ahead and jump into the very first segment of the show, What's Good Philly. And we're going to start with number one, Jordan. Thank you. I appreciate it because Unpackers, if you're looking for something thought-provoking this weekend, Theater Exile presents Great Privation, how to flip 10 cents into a dollar. And I just want to shout out and thank Andre Brown, one of the actors in this stage play, for inviting me out. I really enjoyed it. It's a powerful and darkly funny play about that weaves together two mother-daughter stories nearly 200 years apart at the historic Philadelphia Mother Bethel AME Church in South Philadelphia, as past and present collide in this play. It explores Black history, family resilience, and the hidden costs of progress, all while reminding audiences the power of truth and joy. Again, the name of it is called Great Privation, and it'll be happening at Theater Exile. The shows are running throughout this weekend. Tickets start at around $30. Showtimes vary by the day. 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Again, at the Theater Exile. You can get more information in your tickets at TheaterExile.org. 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Let's go ahead and move on to the next event. This is for Saturday, tomorrow. If you're looking for an inspiring art experience, head to the Colored Girls Museum in Germantown for House, the Oracle, and the Table, a powerful new installation by acclaimed artist Vanessa German, transforming two rooms of the museum into immersive works of art. The exhibit invites visitors to reflect on race, to reflect on equality, identity, and community through sculptures, gemstones, found objects, and deeply personal storytelling. It's the art, y'all, that you just don't hang on the wall. It's the art that starts up a conversation. Again, the House, the Oracle, and the Table will be at the Colored Girls Museum, 4613 New Hall Street here in Germantown, Saturday and Sunday this weekend. Find out more information at thecoloredgirlsmuseum.com. Let's go ahead and move on, because Saturday is jam-packed. You have the Juneteenth Wellness Arts and the Juneteenth Wellness Arts and Festival that's also happening this weekend. Celebrate Juneteenth with a focus on joy, healing, and community at the Juneteenth Wellness and Arts Festival this Saturday at Cherry Street Pier. I was just down there. It's just nice if you have not had a chance to get down there. It's very reminiscent of the Baltimore Harbor Pier. I spent a lot of time there. Lots to do, and you're right on the water, food, and some attractions. This event, though, is happening tomorrow. It's free, it's family friendly, and the event blends live music, interactive art, fitness, health screenings, resources, local vendors, all of that. And also alcohol-free mocktails on the waterfront, celebrating and honoring Black culture, Black history, wellness, and freedom. Lots to do, y'all. This weekend, also happening on Saturday, the annual Juneteenth Pride and Festival that's happening at Malcolm X Park, one of the largest Juneteenth celebrations in the country. The day begins with a vibrant parade through West Philadelphia before ending at Malcolm X Park, where you'll find live music, cultural performances, Black-owned businesses, y'all already know, incredible food, family friendly activities that, again, celebrating history, freedom, and African-American culture, all happening this weekend. Malcolm X Park, 52nd Street and Pine. From what I was able to find online, that the parade begins at 12:30, but the festival will be running from 10 a.m. until 8 p.m. And also, just another resource if you want to search some things out for yourself. Someone put me onto this, so I want to pass it on. Dr. Afia underscore abroad on Instagram. She does a great job at covering events, and she has posted up now several posts that are covering the entire weekend, specifically for Juneteenth happening here in Philadelphia. Shout out to Dr. Afia. And just another resource for this weekend, July 4th, Philly.com. So Wild Welcome America 2026 will be hosting and or sponsoring Juneteenth events and or opportunities happening all weekend. 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That wraps up the What's Good Philly segment, all about local events and everything happening nightlife and weekend here in Philadelphia. We are just there at time. Hey, Jordan, I'm getting, you know, more time to even.
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0: 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I'm Eric Cole. 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
3: Here is your current weather forecast for the Philadelphia area. A nice clear sky for us to look at this evening. Overnight lows in the city into the low 60s, mid to upper 50s in some of the suburbs. Winds out of the west 10 to 15 miles per hour. Then for tomorrow, just a gorgeous Saturday. We'll see a lot of sunshine and a cool high temp for this time of year in the low 80s. Again, winds out of the west 10 to 15. Then tomorrow evening, it's another clear night. Lows in the city in the low 60s into Sunday morning. I'm Jason Lee with Philadelphia weather.
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4: Friday drive home, and we've got volume on the eastbound Schuylkill stop and go. Kind of talking to Belmont and Montgomery Drive to south. Westbound crawling Vare to the Vine Expressway. Vine Expressway eastbound tied up Schuylkill to Broad. Before you get to Broad, watch. There's a disabled vehicle in the right lane. A 95 northbound, that's heavy. From 420 to Bartram with the crash, then backed up Girard to Bridge. Southbound, Jan Kottman to the Betsy Ross. And 420 to 320. Lara Totella, total traffic.
2: It's getting so hot. Between 1990 and 2005, Philadelphia was a mecca for music and culture. This is the story told by the people who lived it. This is Beats, Flows, and Neo Soul.
5: My name is Victor Duplay, and I was doing a lot of different things in Philly relating to music, ranging from being a DJ to engineer to songwriter to producer to co-founder of A Touch of Jazz, also launching a independent artist career. So Axis Music Group was an extension of A Touch of Jazz in a way. James Poyser was one of the first or second producers that we developed. I think Jeanne brought him to the studio for the first time. We were looking for extra keyboard players. And then once we left A Touch of Jazz, we started to work with a lot of different kinds of projects. One of the things James did was start to work with The Roots. And I didn't, at that time, I was like, I knew who they were, but they were really underground and grassroots and kind of almost like black hippies. That started to open the doors in a lot of ways to us to kind of work with more modern soul artists. We met people like Eric Benet, Erykah Badu, D'Angelo, and the first album with Badu came down. She kind of fell in love with James's style of playing. Other Side of the Game was, I think, the first session that I was in on. And James's talent is so vast. I think the Soulquarians emerged because he was the glue to the other principals who are mainly the programmers or rhythm makers or vocalists. And he was actually a musician who had the capability of connecting the dots.
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0: 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I am your host, Eric Cole. And listen, the World Cup fever is here, and WURD is getting in the game. This Monday, June 22nd, tune in from 4 to 7 p.m. for a special edition of Evening Words, live from FIFA Fan Fest. Candace Johnson is guest hosting, and she'll be joined by Hall of Fame soccer standout Renee Washington for the highlights, the hot takes, the player insights, and everything you need to know before France takes on Iraq in Philadelphia. Don't miss it. We're covering the World Cup word style. Ooh, that's exciting. And let's go ahead and get into our national headlines and some trending news. And I already see the people in the chat ready to unpack. Gary, greetings, unpackers. I'm never going back to Target. Well, I can't wait, Gary, to get your thoughts on this last story. Hopefully, if I move along quickly, we'll get to it. This last story about Jay-Z signing his multi-million dollar deal. All right, Gary, so don't touch that dial. I would love to hear from you. Shirley says, good afternoon. Good afternoon to you, Shirley, as well. And happy Juneteenth. Thank you for tuning in. Joanne said, I thought if you steal something, they call the police and take a description. Joanne is referring to the story that we're actually going to get into about the one-year-old baby that was unalived at the Walmart. Joanne said, I thought if you steal something, they call the police and take a description. I never knew they pursued you as if you had killed someone and they killed the baby for a backpack of Pampers. Yeah, Joanne, we have a lot to unpack. Shabaka says, greeting Word Radio from Shabaka's Black Experience Enhanced. Thank you, Shabaka, Black Experience Enhanced, for tapping in. And happy Juneteenth to you and yours. So y'all are ready. So let's go ahead and get into it. The first story, Jordan, we're going to start with number one, because the community of Senatobia is reeling after a one 21-year-old Cohen Wiley was fatally shot while police responded to a call in a Walmart parking lot over alleged stolen Pampers. Let's listen to the NBC News audio and then we will unpack. Jordan, you need a second? Okay, no problem. While Jordan is actually getting that up, the photo is shown. If you're watching on Facebook, you can see the photo of the vehicle. You can see the window that is shot out. You can see the bullet hole through the front window. I need to hear from y'all. That seemed like that was a shot to kill and intentionally unalive the mother and her child. But Jordan, let's go ahead and run that NBC News audio and then we will unpack.
10: Growing outrage tonight over the death of a one-year-old at the hands of police. Protesters met with tear gas outside the Mississippi Walmart where the incident took place, demanding justice for Cohen Wiley. According to investigators, the shooting on Sunday happened when Senatobia police responded to a shoplifting call involving two adults and a child. One witness telling a local reporter of the two adults, one was carrying the boy, the other a box of diapers.
11: Policeman shot. Open fire in a public setting over allegedly some Pampers.
10: Authorities say the adults, now identified by the family's lawyer as the boy's mother and her friend, tried to get away, driving toward and nearly hitting an officer. Another officer then firing at the car. The boy's mother says she tried to communicate to police that a child was in the vehicle.
11: I raised my baby up trying to show them that he was in the car. By the time I sat my baby down, it was like 3 to 4 shots. One of the shots hit him in his rib cage. And the other shots hit her in her arm and her thigh.
10: Cohen was pronounced dead at a hospital while the driver had critical injuries, according to the Mississippi Bureau of Investigations, which is now handling the case.
12: To make no mistake, this is a very tragic situation. I would ask that the public maintain patience as much as possible. And I know this is a very frustrating time. But maintain patience as this process is done.
10: Attorney Ben Crump now representing the family and saying in a statement, we intend to seek justice for baby Cohen and the life that was stolen from him. Protesters now calling for accountability and transparency.
13: So they're just questions that need to be answered, video that needs to be reviewed, and to actually see what it says. Go with the evidence.
14: Senatobia police did not immediately respond to a request for comment on Tuesday, but on Sunday, the police department posted a statement on Facebook saying in part that it was committed to full transparency. The city of Senatobia says the officer involved in this incident has been placed on administrative leave while the state continues their investigation.
0: We live in a country where you have, you know, police arresting mothers for having said abortions, and then you have police getting put on paid leave for unaliving one-year-old babies. Did I get that right? And from the video, from what I'm hearing in the video, we all just heard the audio I got from a video, but we played the audio here. They tried to get away. They were trying to get away. So that kind of signals to me that the police jumped in front of the vehicle and shot into this car. And the trajectory of that bullet, put the photo up one more time, Jordan. That was a direct shot. You weren't standing on the side. You weren't standing behind. You were standing directly in front of the vehicle. I got my master's degree from Temple University in higher education, and you know, I didn't learn about the gun forensics and things like that, but just looking at the picture, unpackers, come on. That was a direct shot. A straight ahead shot. I'm trying to understand what is so tragic and sad about this story. How big of a threat are you wearing a bonnet and with a thing of Pampers in your arm? How big of a threat are you? What called for lethal force in this situation? And we're all waiting to see how the police department is going to spin this. They already are trying to say she was trying to run him over. And that's why they use lethal force. It really doesn't make sense. So, and then the context of this situation really is really sad and it's really tragic to me, because what we have here is a mother, a black mother, who is clearly in need of help. And I know everyone's not going to agree with me on this because I see the comments and the commentary online. Some folks just feel like, hey, if you're stealing or if you're being accused of stealing, whatever the case, whatever happens to you, you must have deserved it because you're doing a horrible thing. It's a faction of folks out there that have that frame of thinking, and that's just what it is. But for me, what I see is not a criminal. I see a mother who is clearly in need of help. She's not being accused of stealing a car, robbing a bank, stealing a diamond necklace. We don't see a drug dealer on the run, nothing like that. It's alleged, and I'm putting an emphasis on alleged, that she stole a pack of Pampers, because even from what I gathered, let me see, this source that I found online, let's see, what is this? News Channel 3, WREG.com. The lawyer that's representing the family has come out and said the mother is not being charged with anything. So what is this? What happened? Where is the every? Come on, this is Walmart. We know they have cameras in the parking lot. How long are we going to have to wait for the camera footage to come out? 3 months, 4 months, 6 months? Will there be time lapses when it does come out? Because honestly, the video footage from the parking lot will tell us a lot. But you know, the response to a woman, a black mother, a single mother, potentially, we don't know, who's in need, being accused of stealing Pampers, the response is so telling to where we are in the state of this country. It's very telling of how little to no value that black bodies even have. Because when you put us next to a pack of Pampers, like in this case, or in the case with Rick Chow that we just witnessed, all of that go down, and you know, Rick being acquitted of all those charges, you put us next to a water bottle, like in that situation, we don't mean anything. Black bodies, black lives don't mean anything. The water bottle and the Pampers have more value. The cops were there to protect, not serve. They were there to protect property, not serve. I feel like serving would have seen her as a mother. What's going on? If there is an accusation of Pampers being stolen, okay, well, let's, why show up with a loaded gun pointed? Like, I just don't understand why the situation even called for that. Van Latham on the Higher Learning podcast that I listen to regularly describes it as the inherent dysfunction of American policing. Because why is this more times than not always the response? Not always, because I don't want to generalize. I don't want to generalize, but there is a big faction of police officers that just show up amped up and just ready. And it really makes the police look corny, because it be the most mundane of situations that get them ready, like shooting to kill. It just doesn't make any sense. I remember picking up a friend. Well, actually, not a friend. I had to when I did Uber, I used to drive Uber in the city. And I remember picking someone up on the Drexel campus. It was a bus stop on Drexel campus. You know, the rider was there. They were ready. I didn't have to wait for them. I literally was there for maybe 15 seconds, enough time for him and his wife to get into the vehicle with the one bag that they had. And there was a police officer. I'm not exaggerating, y'all. He was foaming at the mouth, screaming at me to move my car. And I'm sitting there thinking, like, what has got you so amped up? Is the man on drugs? And according to the mom, and we just heard it, she held up the baby. She made it clear that she had a baby, and they still shot into the car. From Word Unpacking Radio, sending love and prayers to the victims, to the family. It's just a really sad situation. Joanne in the chat said they're going to alter that tape. I believe it. I believe it. Well, first, it's probably going to take a court, a judge, to even get the tape. They're not going to willingly give it up. And then by the time we go through the process, go through the paperwork, this is where we are. We're not making it up. This is a pattern. sending love to the family. All right, let's unpack this next one before we go to our next break. Appeals court sides with the Trump administration, saying that the panels that were removed down at the president's house slavery exhibit can actually be replaced. Let me find that. Okay, CBS Philadelphia says a panel of federal judges has given the Trump administration the green light to replace slavery exhibits at the president's house in Philadelphia ahead of the nation's 250th anniversary. The exhibit, which tells the stories of nine enslaved people who lived at the home when George Washington was president, has been in flux since January. That's when National Park Service, in accordance with one of President Trump's executive orders, began removing panels that told the stories of these nine enslaved people. The National Park Service website was updated in April with images of new panels. And you can see them now if you go. I just checked them. We'll talk about it in a second. One group that helped create the president's house, the Avenging and Ancestors Coalition, said that those panels lacked historical context and were an attempt to sanitize history. Their court judge, Thomas Hardiman, said the judges in the case believe these new panels are full of historical context. They acknowledge the evil of slavery, including its justices and hypocrisies. So I was very curious for myself. I've been down to Independence Hall a few times. I was curious, you know, the difference between, you know, the major, because that's what's being argued here, the difference between the original panels that, as the CBS Philadelphia News article described, really focuses in and zones in on the lives of those nine enslaved people who lived in George Washington's house. And that's really where it is. That's really where the line is being drawn. So the new ones are, let me see, did I cover everything? Yes. Centered to the stories of the nine people enslaved by George Washington, and also use more direct language. I just wanted to make sure I got all my notes here about slavery and Washington's efforts to evade Pennsylvania's abolition law. Because we knew back then, I think it was every 7 years. I don't have it up in front of me, but it was every so many years, maybe five, that if you were enslaved in Pennsylvania, you would be free. George Washington was very intentional about switching his slaves out to make sure that he could keep them. That man knew what he was doing. The new panels, which you can see on the website of the National Park Service, still acknowledge slavery and still does identify the nine enslaved people, but they get just a few sentences. It's nothing like, it's almost night and day from the original panels. There's more discussion about abolition. They added history about the Underground Railroad, Frederick Douglass. And there's a strong emphasis on the founding fathers, their thoughts about liberty, their thoughts about slavery, anti-slavery. They added a lot of that. They wanted to, it's a little bit more watered down, a little bit more whitewashed. What are the people saying in the chat before we go to our next break? Let me see here. Future Phenom Collection said, good afternoon, word first. The police knew that there was a baby in the situation from the beginning. So we're talking about the one-year-old being unalived at Walmart story that I just went over. Second, the shots are on the passenger windshield, meaning the car was moving away from the center. And three, number one, no one was charged with anything. Okay, thank you for clearing that up. So the shots were on the passenger side. I think I may have mentioned on the driver's side. Thank you. I appreciate that. The unpackers are doing their work. Thank you. Keeping me honest here. Lucy Lou said, good evening, Word family. That is such a sad situation. The police really have to stop getting away with shooting to kill, no matter what the reason. They need to stop. What will, though? What will stop them? You know, we really, a lot of us have those sentiments, but I don't know. I wish I was more hopeful. Honestly, I'm just being honest. Honest. Phyllis said, good evening, Word. Eric and Jordan, have a blessed day and weekend. You too, Phyllis, and everybody listening. WURD Unpacking. I'm Eric Cole. We're going to go ahead and take our next break, and we'll be right back.
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3: Here is your current weather forecast for the Philadelphia area. A nice clear sky for us to look at this evening. Overnight lows in the city into the low 60s, mid to upper 50s in some of the suburbs. Winds out of the west, 10 to 15 miles per hour. Then for tomorrow, just a gorgeous Saturday. We'll see a lot of sunshine and a cool high temp for this time of year in the low 80s. Again, winds out of the west, 10 to 15. Then tomorrow evening, it's another clear night. Lows in the city in the low 60s into Sunday morning. I'm Jason Lee with Philadelphia weather.
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4: Heavy volume on 42 southbound, pretty much from 295 down to Blackwood-Clementon Road and Northeast Extension southbound. Watch for slowing between Lansdale and Mid-County. An accident just moved to the shoulder, had been taking out the lane. In Rockledge, watch for a crash. Huntington Pike southbound at Park Avenue. Eastbound Schuylkill, so Blue Route to Belmont and Jam Boulevard to south. 95 southbound, stop and go Cottman to the Betsy Ross. Liar to tell a total traffic.
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0: 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My name is Eric Cole, your host. And we're going to get into these next two trending topics that I pulled for this week. This next one, I've been talking about with my friends all week. Like, how? Who does this? Did y'all hear about this woman? Her name is Kelsey. She's on this little boat. And if you're watching on Facebook, Jordan just put the photo up. She's in this little rowboat. And she is rowing by herself from the coast of California to Hawaii. You got that right.
1: All the way to Hawaii.
0: Can you imagine?
1: That's crazy. Yeah.
0: You know how much you gotta love water to do something like that?
1: Yeah. And have the willpower to be like in the middle of nowhere on the water.
0: you're literally just surrounded by water.
1: Yeah.
0: You got to have, talk about sense of direction.
1: Exactly. You can't. Yeah. It's like, it's like once you figure out, once you don't even know where you at, it's over.
0: I would start panicking. Over. That's why this type of thing isn't for people like me and you, because we would start panicking. It's just, it's too much.
1: Yeah.
0: Jordan, let's go ahead and drop the audio. This is some recent audio from one of her TikTok videos, because she's documenting this entire journey to Hawaii on her TikTok. Let's listen to some audio from her, one of her recent videos.
19: Day 14 of becoming the first American woman to row solo from California to Hawaii. Today I took a moment and did a little bit of self-care, and I took a bath that was very needed. I've been using baby wipes just to try to get all the salts off me for the last 14 days, and they help, but they don't do a full job, and I was starting to get a lot of like salt chafing, and my skin just hurt. So it was really time to try to do a hard reset. I washed my hair, I got all the salt off me, and I feel so much better right now. I feel like a full human.
0: Thank you, Jordan. The audio, I didn't realize it was so, it's very windy, obviously. she's out in the middle of the ocean. I really wanted y'all to hear, you know, just hear from her directly about how she's dealing and contending with all the elements and being out on the water, what her goals are. But it's just really windy audio, and I don't want to tune people out. So we'll go ahead and move on. I actually want to read a little bit from Outside Online that did an article on her. It says, Kelsey, I guess her last name is Findler, has been at sea for 28 days in a 24-foot fiberglass boat, totally alone. On May 21st, she departed from Monterey, California, with the goal of rowing to Oahu, Hawaii, 2,400 miles away. If she succeeds, she'll make history as the first woman to row solo from California to Hawaii. And if she does it as fast as she's shooting for, she'll become the fastest woman and the youngest person to achieve the feat. Right now, Findler is set to break all of those records, and while nothing is guaranteed, she emphasizes to me on a WhatsApp call, in addition to her initial goals, she's also on track to break the fastest time outright, which is held by Rob Atase, who reached Hawaii only after 52 days. So I guess she's not the first person to do this. It was done before by a man. He did it in 52 days, and she wants to beat that record. You know, people are online and follow along with this and really expressing all of their anxiety in the comments, because she's just surrounded by water. She's all out there by herself. I mean, what could go wrong, right? It's just so many things. I just feel like one of my worst fears in this situation, and there are many, is that, you know, the solar panel that she has on the boat, something happens to it, you know, it cuts it short or it runs dead. And all of her navigation goes out. Me and Jordan, the producer, was just talking about this. Like, just being out there completely surrounded by water and not knowing where you are is really terrifying. But I would imagine, Jordan, that she probably has a compass just in case. Yeah. Like, you got to have a backup.
1: Oh, yeah, absolutely.
0: Be got foolish to go out there without a backup.
1: Yeah, because, I mean, again, if you don't even know where you're at and which direction you're going, it's over, to be honest.
0: Let me ask you this, it's Jordan. Over. Have you ever been on a cruise?
1: Oh, I have, yes.
0: Mm-hmm. Okay, I've been on a cruise only one time, because after I went on it, I wasn't enthused to go back. I wasn't, you know, excited to book another trip. But I do remember going out on the deck at night and just seeing just endless darkness.
1: Just pure darkness.
0: It's just pure darkness. Mm-hmm. I just can't imagine being on a little boat like that. And you're basically at sea level.
1: Uh-huh, yeah.
0: Because you're that low down.
1: Yeah.
0: Mm-hmm. I'll be worried something could come out the water and eat me.
1: And there we go. That's what I was getting ready to mention too. You got the sharks, you got the whales, you got all these other sea creatures in the water that you probably don't even know about.
0: That we don't know about, because we don't be out in the middle of the Pacific in the middle of the night like that.
1: Yeah.
0: But leave it to white folks. Sorry, I gotta say it. They're gonna do it.
1: Yeah.
0: They're gonna do it, because I just don't see us, and I don't wanna, you know, stereotype or generalize, because we do have black people who are scientists. We have black people who travel and explore and, you know, but I feel like that is more something that they do, especially extreme, to me, quote unquote, extreme sports like this.
1: Oh, yeah. Yeah. And I'm, and also the other thing, too, is what is he running the bad weather?
0: What if you run? She gonna be tipple top now. So what I've heard in the videos, because I've been watching her a little bit on TikTok, the boat is designed to, if it caps over, if it turns over, to flip back immediately.
1: That's good. That's good.
0: I guess that's good. But to your point, you know, if it's bad weather, if it's a storm, you know,
1: it gets like too violent, too windy. You know, the waters just get too much waves.
0: It's just a little bit much.
1: That's a lot.
0: What are the people saying in the chat, Jordan? Phyllis said, I never wanted to go on a cruise surrounded by water. Scary. Phyllis said, I'm not going on any cruise. A friend, some of my friends recently just bought that up. They want to do a cruise soon. I'm like, ah, there's so much we can do. Does it have to be a cruise? Lucy Lou in the chat said, wow, you took the words right out of my mouth. White people do anything. I wasn't trying to say it, Lucy. It just came out. Because I'm just like, who else is going to do something like this? It's just, that is just terrifying. But also, you know, while we're sitting here, I'm saying all of these things about how terrifying it is and she's crazy and all this, I have to applaud this young woman and just shout her out for being brave. You know, this is really amazing. It takes a lot of upper body strength to keep rowing. I saw one video where she said it wasn't windy today. So it was a tough day because, you know, without the wind, it's all her might that it is pulling that little rowboat forward. Mm-hmm. And that takes a lot of strength. So, you know, shout out to Kelsey. They say she's about less than a month away from making it to the shores of Hawaii. So the lady is making progress. And check this out, word listeners, as we get up to gear up to close out here. This has gotten so popular and gained so much attention that people are leaving, additional people are leaving the shores of California and they're trying to catch up with her. So there are more people out there in the ocean, and it's just, you know, there may be a group of affectionate people out there that says, why not? We have a convicted felon pedophile in the White House. We have all rent just keep going up to no end. Insurance is stupid. Why do we even pay it? Right? We never get no money back with it. It's just everything is so messed up. Why not get on a boat and sail straight to Hawaii and make history? Women in history. Listen, we can't deny it. We cannot deny her. As wild as it is, it may not be for us, but it is all for her. That's right, y'all. Well, yeah,
1: power to her.
0: Power to her.
1: Yeah.
0: And power to all of us. Word family, black family, black community, yes. Philly. Mm-hmm.
1: Yes.
0: Happy Juneteenth. That wraps up local and national headlines and wraps up the show for today. I'm your host, Eric Cole. I hope you enjoyed today's show. Thank you for tapping it in, unpacking all the comments, everybody that watched, everyone that listened, everyone that streamed. I appreciate you. You can follow me on social media, Instagram at edantecole. 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But don't touch that dial. Almighty Braxton Solutions is it up next, or do we have a special broadcast up next?
1: I believe we do have a special broadcast, I believe.
0: Well, listen, either way, I'm going to let Jordan handle it because he got it. I'll see y'all next week. Peace and blessings, word family.

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0: 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Today is Friday, June 19th, Juneteenth. And each week we come to you Fridays 5 to 7, bringing you the organizers and advocates, movement and thought leaders, public servants and small business leaders, cultural workers, artists, and any community member creating solutions to the issues that impact your life. We also aim to provide useful analysis and information on local, state, national, and international issues. I am your host, Amadi Braxton, and on the boards tonight, of course, is a wonderful and talented Jordan Booth, engineering this show. Hi, Jordan.
1: Hey, Amadi. How you doing today?
0: I'm doing well. I'm doing
1: well. That's good.
0: Happy Juneteenth.
1: Yeah, happy Juneteenth to you as well.
0: Thank you. Have you been keeping up with any of the FIFA World Cup action?
1: Oh, yeah, absolutely. I have. So, as a matter of fact, the game between the U.S. and Australia has concluded, and the U.S. won 2-0. And then And then the next game is Scotland versus Morocco. Then later on, we got Brazil and Haiti, which is what I'm looking forward to as well.
0: That's all today.
1: Yep. Mm-hmm. Yes. Yeah, so, Brazil and Haiti is coming on at 8:30.
0: Okay. The Brazil Haiti match sounds like a must see.
1: Yeah.
0: I mean, Brazil is like, you know, a very storied classic. Multi-winning, multi-World Cup winning team, especially back in the day, the days of Pele. And Haiti is, you know, a young country dealing with a lot of struggles right now.
1: Yeah.
0: So it'll be interesting. But you know what's beautiful about the World Cup? It is the world. People from, you know, all these countries, and it's a very multicultural, multiracial event, and it's, you know, I was driving through, I guess, past the art museum.

0: and this must have been last week, and I was just, I obviously should not have been driving that way because it took me about an extra 15 minutes to just cross in front of the art museum in my car. But because I was surrounded with Ecuadorian football fans,
1: Oh, yeah.
0: as they say here, soccer fans, but everywhere else it's called football. But it was just, I was in a sea of yellow. And when you looked up at the steps of the art museum, it was covered in, it just looked like yellow because there were so many people sitting in their national team's uniform, which I guess is a yellow shirt. And it just, the atmosphere was very exciting, electric. It was just really cool.
1: Yeah, absolutely. That's yeah, you just love to see it. And as a matter of fact, I even I actually went by the art museum like to get to the station today. I just saw like tons of Brazil fans, and also I've also seen some Haiti fans as well too. So yeah, this
0: Very cool.
1: yeah, it was pretty great to see.
0: It's nice to be part of something that's international.
1: Yeah, absolutely.
0: Yeah. All right, cool. Well, speaking of international, I have to dive into the news related to the supposed end of the U.S.-Israeli war with Iran. And I think Iran has a team. Does Iran have a team playing? Oh no, I'm thinking of Iraq and France playing as well. But I think Iran has a team as well.
1: I think they do as well too.
0: Yeah, okay. So I'll be checking that out as well. But anyway, Trump found a way to end the U.S.-Israeli war with Iran, which was a disastrous thing that he got our country into. Some are referring to it as a U.S. surrender, since Iran is getting much of what it has wanted for a long time. And basically, with the closing of the Strait of Hormuz and the global oil crisis that has created, it put Trump over a barrel, politically, pun intended. It was just so politically costly for him, not to mention all of the international pressure he must have been receiving. Because with this oil crisis, so many countries have been impacted. But he basically was forced into surrendering. And this whole extremely unpopular debacle has put the Republican Party in serious jeopardy for the November midterms. And their backs are up against the wall. So this war is, in a way, further breaking apart the MAGA coalition. I think the first thing that started showing fractures in the coalition was the way he handled the Epstein files. But this war even pushed that further, where you, for the first time, or maybe, yeah, for the first time, you actually have Republicans strongly speaking against this war and his actions. Of course, the people who are most feel most relaxed about speaking are those who are getting ready to retire from office because they lost their primaries against a Trump-backed opponent or something like that. But regardless, the fact that they're speaking out is a sign that his coalition is fracturing, and his polling numbers are just continuously going down and down and down. I think they're perhaps below 30% now. I heard one poll that was like 27%, which is pretty catastrophic for him electorally and his party electorally. So Trump had to sign the 14-point framework of a deal yesterday that they've come up with in France. And here are the key points in it, according to PBS News. So, the core conditions and concessions are military de-escalation, so an immediate halt to military operations across all active fronts. And this includes a ceasefire in Lebanon, which essentially would require Israel to stop its bombing campaign there, even though Israel's not a party to this deal, like they're not a signatory to the deal. The other thing is Iran commits to ensuring the safe passage of commercial vessels through the Strait of Hormuz without charge. The U.S. agrees to lift its naval blockade, waiving sanctions on Iranian oil exports and unblocking frozen assets. So for a long time, Iranian assets in international banks have been frozen and not allowed to be used. So that is over now. Iran will have access to its assets. And then there is a reparations framework for $300 billion in construction and economic development because, you know, we destroyed so much of their infrastructure and people. So in order for them to reconstruct, there is going to be a $300 billion reconstruction and economic development plan. And then in terms of their nuclear program, Iran, according to the terms of this deal, is required to downblend its enriched uranium and freeze further advancements in its nuclear program while talks continue. And then there is, I believe that they are also agreeing to not pursuing a nuclear weapon. Again, this is something that was, it's kind of ridiculous that we have to keep mentioning this, but this was something that was already a part of the existing plan that Obama's administration had negotiated over 2 years with Iran. So, but this deal that Trump is overseeing actually gives more to Iran than the previous deal. So, and this 14-point memorandum sets up a 60-day window for them to continue negotiating out the details. So they have 60 days to hammer out the details of this framework, and certainly a lot can go wrong during that time in 60 days when you have somebody like Trump in charge. Particularly, Israel misbehaving in Lebanon or elsewhere, continuing its bombing campaign in Lebanon as a part of their plan to just take over more territory. Borrowing from a recent analysis by Trita Parsi, Iran expert and past guest of this program, and I always find his analysis very astute, he says that the Israeli government is the main existential threat to this deal going off the rails. The secondary threat would be those that are criticizing the terms of the deal as not going far enough and making fun of Trump for agreeing to such a deal, because that kind of relentless rhetoric, which is coming from both Republicans and Democrats right now, could make Trump back out of the deal. So I just want to read briefly from a section of Trita Parsi's analysis he put out yesterday. He says, rather than attacking the terms of the MOU, the Memorandum of Understanding, Democrats should pressure the administration to protect it from those who are determined to see it fail. The main external threat is the Israeli government and Benjamin Netanyahu's obsession with sabotaging any opportunity for Iran and the United States to bury the hatchet. Instead of relying solely on angry phone calls and public rebukes of Netanyahu, supporters of ending the war should press Trump to act now, suspend military aid to Israel, and curtail military and intelligence cooperation with Israel. Such measures would limit Israel's ability to reignite the conflict and dispel any notion in Tel Aviv that Washington will automatically follow Israel into another war. Because if we remember, this is me talking now, Trump was encouraged to enter into this war by Israel. He was told by Israel that the regime is weak, the Iranian regime is weak, they will fall quickly if you attack, etc. And Trump fell for it. So if Israeli leaders, so back to what Trita Parsi is saying, if Israeli leaders understand that the United States will not be drawn into a future conflict on their behalf, their incentive to start one in the first place will be significantly reduced. The task now is not to reward Trump politically, nor to excuse the recklessness that produced this war. It is to prevent the war from returning. Democrats can condemn the decision to start it without sabotaging the agreement that ends it. They can hold Trump accountable without helping Netanyahu drag the United States back into the conflict. The choice before them is not between opposing Trump and supporting peace. It is between learning from America's endless wars or repeating them. So if this peace deal goes off the rails because Israel is not cooperating with the ceasefire in Lebanon, for example, or they're having back channel conversations with Trump, encouraging him to go back in and continue bombing Iran, we may find ourselves in another endless conflict that the United States is very adept at getting into, another quagmire, like Afghanistan, like Vietnam, like Iraq. And this is hurting the people of Iran, it's hurting us, it's hurting people around the world. We don't know. I mean, even if this is successful, there will still be impacts globally in terms of food supply and energy supply, as well as, you know, around the world and here. So the goal should be, you can criticize Trump for taking us to war, but now we must do everything to see that this deal is done. And I happen to agree with that opinion, which is why I'm sharing it. I've already noticed the prices at the gas pump are starting to drop a bit, which is a little bit of a relief. I don't know that they're going to continue to drop all the way back to where they were before this war started. We'll have to monitor that. But again, we have to keep our eyes on the prize, which is making sure that this deal gets done and is ended. We can make fun of Trump all we want about this being a surrender. We can criticize the recklessness and the stupidity, but we need to stay focused on pushing him and his administration to, this is a prime opportunity to try to get them to cut off aid to Israel, because again, that is the only leverage that we have over Israel. And we must prohibit them from dragging us back into war with Iran, because that's how we got here in the first place. All right, that's my little international news starter. On the other side of this break, we're going to shift gears, and I'm going to be talking with Reverend Gregory Holston of Just Nation. We're going to be discussing the Beloved Community Project that his Coalition to Defend Democracy has launched. We've alluded to it in the past on this show with him, but we're going to get into some of the details of this really important project. So on the other side of this break, we'll be joined by Reverend Holston. 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This is Amadi, and I'll be right back.
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3: Here is your current weather forecast for the Philadelphia area. A nice clear sky for us to look at this evening. Overnight lows in the city into the low 60s, mid to upper 50s in some of the suburbs. Winds out of the west 10 to 15 miles per hour. Then for tomorrow, just a gorgeous Saturday. We'll see a lot of sunshine and a cool high temp for this time of year in the low 80s. Again, winds out of the west 10 to 15. Then tomorrow evening, it's another clear night. Lows in the city in the low 60s into Sunday morning. I'm Jason Lee with Philadelphia weather.
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4: We're seeing increasing volume headed toward Philadelphia Stadium for the big Brazil versus Haiti soccer match. 95 northbound Jen Chichester, the Common Barbarian, from the airport to Broad, southbound, stop and go Cottman to the Betsy Ross, Platte Bridge, eastbound, Jen the Length into South Philadelphia, eastbound, Schuylkill Heavy, Blue Route to Belmont, and Boulevard to Vine Expressway, a Vine Expressway, eastbound, tied up Schuylkill to Broad, short traffic has a slow on 42 south, 295 to Blackwood Clementa Road, Large Totella, total traffic.

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2: Between 1990 and 2005, Philadelphia was a mecca for music and culture. This is the story told by the people who lived it. This is Beats, Flows, and Neo Soul.
3: Daryl DePrest, archivist. I thought I was a videographer until I met Mike.
4: And I guess I'm Michael Dennis, and you know, we captured a lot of live events, me and Daryl, specifically at Black Lily, but at venues all around the city from, I'd say, what, late 90s, like 99, 2000 to the present. From the early 2000s, for about 10 years, it was just vibrant. The one word I would describe the Philly music scene being during that time period would be vibrant. And the reason I say that is you, at a certain point, and Daryl, you know, there are at least five or six venues that were showcasing young talent at the time. You know, most notably the Black Lily, for $5, you could see the top artists in the city from the roots down. You know, $5 in 2003 could get you a ticket to see what in one night, who, John Legend, Jazzy Fat Nasties,
3: early Anthony Hamilton, Kendrick, Jill.
4: Yeah, you know, it was a vibrant scene.
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11: 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And I want to welcome back to this show Reverend Gregory Holston of Just Nation, a friend of this show. He is a spiritual leader, movement strategist, and messenger, and co-convener of the Coalition to Defend Democracy. Happy Juneteenth, Reverend Holston.
12: And happy Juneteenth to you and to your entire audience.
11: Thank you for being here. What are you reflecting on this Juneteenth day?
12: I think the power of our history, the power of our ancestors, the ability to come to this nation in chains, and to find ways to not only liberate ourselves, but to in many ways thrive, and in many ways challenge a nation to be much better than the vision it had for itself on July 4th. And I'm very proud of the people that have been created, because we are not just the African natives who've come here any longer. we've been created as a different people because of this experience, and an experience that can help bring not only salvation to ourselves, but salvation to the world as a whole.
11: You know, as you're speaking, I was just thinking, you know, it's nice that Juneteenth comes before July 4th, because we can use this day to kind of contextualize July 4th, right? And provide the background and some of the details that often get left out when we celebrate the Independence Day, the independence of this nation. There's a lot more to that story.
12: And it gives us, it's a providence, almost providence, that God's hand was on this, that it was Juneteenth and not some other dates. Could have been, you know, they celebrate the Liberation Day differently in Alabama. Some do it in the January 1st, because that's when they receive news. Mm-hmm. The fact that it's this close to July 4th not only gives us Juneteenth as a day to reflect, it gives us actually this whole period between Juneteenth and July 4th. And not just a time of festivals and fireworks and concerts, but also a time to really reflect and to think more deeply about the country we were, the country we are, and the country we want to be.
11: Yes. So when I mentioned earlier in the show that you would be on to talk about Project Beloved Community, I realized this is something that you have mentioned on this show before, mm-hmm. but we haven't really taken the time to go into detail about it. So I want to give you that opportunity now, because it is a real concrete set of goals and outcomes that you all are really working towards. So just break down for us, what is Project Beloved Community and its components?
12: Well, the Coalition to Defend Democracy was created, and in response to Project 2025, we wanted to get out information, and we did seminars and series of conversations around it so people would understand what was coming with this Trump administration. And then when after Trump got elected, we began to go into churches in particular and describe what the so-called big beautiful bill would do in terms of devastation of cuts in food stamps and Medicaid and the ACA, Affordable Care Act, and housing, and in so many different ways. And also put a backdrop on much of the destruction of many parts of the federal government, or with the 300,000 black women who've lost jobs, thousands in this area. The federal workers are part of our coalition, and they share with us on the regular who is losing their jobs and how they are continuing these fights. But in the midst of those conversations with those churches, they kept telling us, well, all right, what's the plan? Mm-hmm. What are we going to do? Don't just come tell us what the problem is. Tell us what we should do about it. And so many of us, including the Pennsylvania Policy Center, Philadelphia Neighborhood Networks, Reclaim Philadelphia, other organizations, SEIU 32BJ, Unite Here, 274, were involved in these kind of Wednesday conversations about what we needed to do. And then our Philadelphia Public Bank Coalition, another group that was a part of this, was trying to prepare an idea around a commonwealth, how we can keep the wealth in our city. And around both of those things merged and created what we now call Project Beloved Community, a 10-year project to cut black poverty in half, to create 65,000 deeply affordable housing units, 50,000 living wage jobs, $1 billion more in black household wealth, to reduce gun violence to near zero, and to transform our communities into, instead of consumers, to actually be owners, mm-hmm. through cooperatives as really the main tool that we're going to use to do that. This way, we push back against Trump, all the resources being taken out of our community, because we're trying now to make sure all the resources in our community stay in our community and circulate within our community much more than they have done in the past, therefore creating the kind of wealth we need to have to sustain ourselves from all these federal assaults that are happening.
11: Mm. Now, I think it sounds very ambitious.
12: It is. Nobody's really tried this. So it is.
11: But it's important to have a goal. It is important to have a target that you're going for, because, you know, we can say, oh, we're working on reducing poverty, or we're working on, generating more Black wealth. But to actually have specific goals around that, I think, is really critical to any effort. So I really applaud the fact that you have very specific goals in terms of numbers and things you're trying to do. Talk about the housing issue, because that is one that, people are feeling all of these economic issues every day. But the housing issue, you know, and the mayor had come into office and campaigned on, building more affordable housing. I think once she got in, the plan got a little less ambitious in terms of like having deeply affordable housing. But this is something that is, you know, I've covered on this show a lot, just the problem with slumlords and the conditions of housing that lower income people can, you know, they can only afford to live in places like that. So just talk about the goal specifically around the housing.
12: Well, number one, we have to understand the issue. The issue has been happening now for the last 30 to 40 years, where gentrification has been taking place. Every time a property is gentrified, you take one property away from somebody with low income, and you're giving that same property to somebody with a higher income. So we've been doing the reducing the level of deeply affordable housing units for this 30 to 40 year period. And it is devastating for us to recognize that the 65,000 figure that we put in part of this plan is the amount we are short. It is our shortage. We today are 65,000 short housing, deeply affordable housing units. That's about 30,000 people. 30,000. If you make $30,000 and under, that's what we're talking about. The housing for you, $30,000 and under, we are short 65,000 of those kinds of units.
11: Wow.
12: And so we're simply trying to respond to what the crisis is. It sounds ambitious because the crisis is large. And when we come up with solutions, the solutions don't get to the scale of the crisis. So if the solution may be a good solution, but we'll never know if it'll solve the problem if it's not at the scale of the problem. And that's part of what Project Beloved Community continues to say over and over. Let's meet the scale of the problem with a solution that meets that scale.
11: Let me just ask you. I know in the mayor's plan, does it acknowledge 65,000 units are needed?
12: I don't believe they do. But I could be wrong on that. Mm-hmm. That number came from a University of Penn study and that's a number that came up this year in the housing committee, the Trusting the Home initiative. Mm-hmm. And so they're aware of the number because okay. it was shared at that initiative. And quite frankly, every time I can get a chance to, I bring it up. I bring it up because it is part of the reason many of us don't vote. Many of us don't care to vote because we think they're not going to solve the problem anyway. Mm-hmm. And so when you define the problem as smaller than what it is, you already condemn the problem to continue to exist.
11: Absolutely. Yeah, the specificity is very, very important. Talk about the numbers around 50. The Project Beloved Community is calling for 50,000 new living wage jobs and 50,000 people receiving food assistance.
12: Well, let's do those two together, because those two can be done with the $1.2 billion surplus that still resides in the city. The 50,000 people receiving food assistance, that number came as an estimate from the Pennsylvania Policy Center, but it really comes from the big so-called beautiful bill with the massive cuts in food stamps. That 50,000 number will happen over the period of time. It started happening basically in November of last year, and we'll see it play itself out for the next year. But if you do 50,000 times the dollar figure, about $200 for each recipient, and you do that for a month, that's about $10 million a month. 12 months, that's $120 million a year. That's only a 10% of what the surplus is, and we can pay feed those 50,000 people who are losing their food stamps. And so it's one of the things that when I tell this to clergy, other clergy, they immediately gravitate to that. They say, hey, that is something so simple. The part of this project we can do, and we can do right now, and not feel really that much pain. Yeah. And we can't really pain at all. It's using only a tenth of the surplus. And so many clergy have already expressed their concern that we need to do something about that immediately. The 50,000 living wage jobs, new living wage jobs, 23,000 of those jobs are already city jobs. Mm. They are city workers who are not making the living wage. They're city workers that sometimes are dependent on the food stamps I just talked about. They're city workers making $30,000 or $31,000 or $32,000 a year, and the living wage is $25 an hour. Living wage is about $40,000 to $50,000 you need to make a living wage in the city of Philadelphia. If we just pay the city workers the appropriate fit pay, we pay them like we pay police officers. Mm-hmm. That's about $350 million in the budget. We can afford to make sure we bump all of those 23,000 city workers, I should say city workers, contracted workers, and subcontracted workers. So it's a whole group of these people. If we just pay them their living wage, we will move immediately hit that 23,000 of the 50,000 we're trying to hit. And so those two things can be done right away. The rest of the plan is a 10-year plan, a structured plan over a period of time. But those two things we could do tomorrow.
11: And that would be about close to $500 million of the surplus.
12: Mm-hmm. Yeah.
11: And, you know, when you think about
12: let me say, you, we have a surplus every year. Mm-hmm. 23 out of the last 26 years, we've had a surplus in the city. And so we always have a surplus. Now, where that surplus goes, that's a whole nother thing. But we always almost have a built-in surplus to the way we do budgeting here. And so we can afford to pay poor people more so they can live better.
11: Yeah, and you know, we haven't even calculated, and maybe you guys have begun to do this, but like when you make that kind of investment in your people, what does that generate? What does that produce in terms of community wealth, in terms of, you know, reduction in violence, in terms of, you know, health benefits? Mm-hmm. There's so many things, you know, that having the stability, the nourishment gives people and contributes to the community at a hyper local level, but also just the city writ large. When you have people who are not going hungry, when you have people who are, you know, making enough to not be stressed out, you know,
12: absolutely.
11: The investment.
12: Yes. One of the parishioners I remember from one of the churches I pastored, I said, I hadn't seen her in many, many Sundays. She finally came in with her three kids, and I said, where you been? And we've been missing you. Where you been at? She said, Rev, look, hey, I want to be in church, but I got to take these three or four jobs. Mm. So I'm working about 80 hours a week. And when I do have a day off, I got to spend with my kids.
11: You right. know?
12: And so getting to church is I want to be, but I can't.
11: Right. That's considered extra.
12: Yes. Yes.
11: Yeah. Yeah. Right. Let me pause you here just because I'm informed that I'm going over my break time. Let's take a quick break and then we'll come back and finish up the conversation with Reverend Gregory Holston talking about the Project Beloved Community, which is a part of the Coalition to Defend Democracy that he's a co-convener of. 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This is Amadi Braxton. We'll be right back.
13: It's time for a check on the weather on WURD. Here is your current weather forecast for the Philadelphia area. A nice clear sky for us to look at this evening. Overnight lows in the city into the low 60s, mid to upper 50s in some of the suburbs. Winds out of the west, 10 to 15 miles per hour. Then for tomorrow, just a gorgeous Saturday. We'll see a lot of sunshine and a cool high temp for this time of year in the low 80s. Again, winds out of the west, 10 to 15. Then tomorrow evening, it's another clear night. Lows in the city in the low 60s into Sunday morning. I'm Jason Lee with Philadelphia Weather.
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14: Traffic is fairly moving on the Platte Bridge eastbound with volume headed toward the sports complex. 95 northbound, heavy Chichester to Commodore Barry, then Jan Bartram to Broad Street. Southbound 95, stop and go Cottman to the Betsy Ross, and heavy Ridley Park to the Commodore Barry. Eastbound Schuylkill Jam, Blue Route to Belmont, Montgomery Drive to South, westbound heavy from the Blue Route to Gulf Mills with a disabled vehicle on the shoulder. Blue Route southbound delays Broomall to Media Swap or Liar to Tell a total traffic.
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11: Welcome back to Solutions on WURD, Progressive Black Talk Media. I'm here with my friend, Reverend Gregory Holston of Just Nation and the Coalition to Defend Democracy. We're talking about the Coalition's project beloved community, which is a 10-year project aimed at some very specific targets around reducing poverty, increasing wealth, increasing deeply affordable housing, the whole range of things that contribute to community well-being. I'm interested in turning a little bit to now to the economic side or the economic aspects of this as it relates to economic cooperatives.
12: Absolutely.
11: Public bank. Talk mm-hmm. about that, because these are kind of setting up institutions that can actually support economic thriving and make us think differently about how our economics can work in this city.
12: Absolutely. That's been the problem. Any talk about poverty in the past in the city have only been to maintain people in poverty, not really grow people out of it. The only way you grow people out of poverty is by giving them wealth building opportunities. And so the only wealth building opportunity we really give people for the most part is access to maybe buying their own home. When you buy your own home, there's an opportunity for you to grow wealth over a period of time. So we want to do something different and build institutions that people can easily get into with an opportunity to grow wealth. Those are called cooperatives. So the individual who rents for a property, for example, they rent that property, all that rent does not go into building wealth for them at all. They want to buy a house, but a house is too much. They don't have enough resources. They don't have the down payment. So they can't get into that wealth building opportunity. There needs to be a third way that they can come in and actually begin to build wealth. A cooperative will allow them to own a part of the housing development that is owned by the cooperative. Mm-hmm. And therefore, they begin to build equity in the cooperative itself that they can use to stay in that cooperative, move and do other things and live as long as they want. Or they can use that equity to build their buy their own single family dwelling for a period of time. But the same amount of money that's going to rent now, if there's a cooperative entity that has those kinds of housing units, you could use that money instead of going to rent would go to building wealth for them and something they actually own.
11: Yeah, and there are cooperative buildings in this city,
12: yes.
11: Particularly in Northwest. I know there's a few cooperative apartment buildings that I'm aware of. And there was also a story I heard about in the Bronx where a slumlord situation where the tenants of the building were so fed up with the poor conditions and the lack of repairing that the slumlord was doing that they ended up working with a nonprofit organization to help them finance and purchase and turn it into purchase the property collectively and turn it into a cooperatively owned property. And so I would love to see more initiatives like that here.
12: Yeah, and Project Beloved Community puts the structure in place through legislation for the city to be encouraging that kind of wealth building opportunity. So by having a public bank pooling the city's resources, that instead of being invested into Wall Street, can be invested back here into Philadelphia. That could be that financing institution. A community land trust could hold the land and make sure that the land stays permanently affordable. And then you have the housing cooperative to be the unit that the people own. These three entities could come together to create real wealth in housing for our citizens here, that we're not really using these tools at all, and the city is not really encouraging these tools at all. For example, what's happening right now in West Philly with the neighborhood, forget the name of the organization, the individual has 1,000 units that he's trying to sell because he doesn't get the tax credit anymore, so he can't keep them affordable, so he wants to sell. And people were there with one PA just like a couple weeks ago. About 300 people came out saying they want the city to buy the units so they can buy it from the city. If we had Project Beloved Community already in place, they would be going to the public bank to do that, to get the financing. They would be talking to community trust leaders to help set up the community trust. They would be talking about how we put the cooperative together so they could all buy it together. And then if they wanted to opt out and buy a single family home for themselves, they could still do that. But those who wouldn't have the power to do that, they could stay in the cooperative and be able to own it and purchase themselves. That kind of opportunity has to be here. We know that 1,000 units that are happening right now in West Philly, they will lose their deeply affordable housing status. There may be another 12,000 like that happening as well across the city over the next 3 to 4 years. We need Project Beloved Community to put the structure together so that those people would have an option of being able to buy their properties together.
11: Right. Yeah. And as you're speaking about that example, I mean, there's a couple of other examples that came to mind that I featured on this show about senior housing, again, falling into disarray, absentee landlords who see this as one aspect of a vast portfolio of properties they own around the country. And they would like to be able to stay there. These are seniors, veterans, you know, people in their 90s. They don't want to go have to move somewhere else, but there's not a mechanism in the city to actually take over the ownership of that building so that they could then, you know, have it be like either owned by the city or owned by a nonprofit or something, or owned by them as, again, in a cooperative manner. And we have to build that in this city.
12: Yeah, and so that's the institutions we're trying to put in place with Project Beloved Community. I was talking to one gun violence prevention advocate, and I said, why so much gun violence in our community? And he said very clearly, it's been the destruction of our institutions, the ability to be able to respond to these. We don't have the ability to respond because we don't have strength in our institutions. Our government can help us build those strengths again. Well, through the cooperative movement, through a public bank, not just in housing, but worker cooperatives. There are many businesses that, get this, that older white people own that their children don't want. Mm-hmm. And they're looking to sell that business to somebody. How about the city helping them to sell it to their workers? Mm-hmm. And the workers could own that business.
11: Right.
12: And again, put that business right here in Philadelphia. And thrive through those jobs because that business is continuing to grow through worker cooperatives.
11: Right.
12: And so the worker cooperatives, housing cooperatives, energy cooperatives. So what about solar energy? And we've been talking about clean energy so long. When are we going to fill up some of those fields in North Philadelphia with the kinds of solar panels that could be owned cooperatively by all of the residents in North Philadelphia, where not only are they getting their energy for low rates, they're also getting profit because they're selling their energy out to other places across the country, right, as if they attach to the grid. So there are a lot of opportunities here for folk to really build community wealth through Project Beloved Community, but it's a big initiative. It has not really been done anywhere quite like this. We have looked around. People have done little pieces of this. Cleveland has done a great stuff around cooperatives in terms of worker cooperatives and housing cooperatives. Vienna has done some of the social housing that we've been talking about.
11: Right.
12: Some of the land trust stuff is happening right now in Philadelphia here on a smaller scale. We have taken all of these great ideas that are working in different places in the country and in the world and have brought them into one package to say, hey, we can do this. And we can do it together.
11: Okay. I'm just over time, but I know you have an event tomorrow. Just take 30 seconds to tell us about this event tomorrow related to the Project Beloved Community.
12: What we're doing is bringing Project Beloved Community to the people. And we're knocking on doors in North Philadelphia, telling people about Project Beloved Community. And our first really community event, our cookout, is tomorrow at 1527 Cumberland Christian Tabernacle Church. Great young pastor there, Reverend J. Christopher Barmore. And we are working with his church to teach the community about Project Beloved Community. So that this is not just going to come from our government, but but it's going to come from the people who start to believe in a project that actually can make a difference and be transformational in our lives. So we're out there at 12, from 12 to 4 tomorrow. Please come and join us to learn more about Project Beloved Community, have some food, get on the moon bounce and the bouncy bounce for the kids. Bring your whole family out and let's have a good time together as we really build real beloved community.
11: Okay. Thank you, Reverend Holston, for your leadership and your work. 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We'll be right back.
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23: 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Understand, like, yeah, there's some things, but a lot of what they represent as the Philly accent, not all Black people say. 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
23: 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But in Philly, we say, what's wrong with him?
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35: A lot of times I reach my hand out to younger people in the gay community that just didn't have nobody to help them out. 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
20: Did you know that the roots of the Pride movement lie in a historic riot? In the early morning of June 28, 1969, the Stonewall Inn, a renowned gay bar in New York City, was raided by the police. This incident sparked a series of events that led to the emergence of key figures in the LGBTQ Pride movement, one of whom was the remarkable Marsha P. Johnson.

Tragically, Marsha's life was cut short in 1992, and her death remains a subject of concern and ongoing investigation. However, her legacy lives on as a symbol of resilience, authenticity, and the ongoing struggle for LGBTQIA rights. This Pride Month vignette was brought to you by Comcast.

0: while young people beg for the attention of their president concerning our actions abroad, I would encourage them to speak out, organize for peaceful change, and vote in November.
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2: Welcome back to Solutions on WURD, Progressive Black Talk Media. And as we await our guest, our next guest, I want to just reflect on a couple of the things I was discussing with Reverend Holston and the Project Beloved Community, which is a 10-year plan, really, to cut poverty, bring wealth to Black communities, cut hunger. I guess hunger and poverty are related, but specifically to deal with the cuts to SNAP benefits that have taken place under this egregious Trump regime and the big so-called, I don't even want to call it beautiful, but the big ugly bill. And the opportunity that we can create for promoting cooperative economics. And I want to just say a word about cooperative economics, because in a co-op model, you know, there's food co-ops. I live here in Germantown. There's food co-ops here. There's also cooperative workplaces, or worker-owned businesses is another way to put it. And, you know, these are the kinds of things that are not about extracting and maximizing profit, but they are about sharing the wealth among a collective. And so those are the kinds of things that I think we have to explore beyond what the capitalist system has taught us. But we have our guest joining us now, and I'm very pleased to welcome her. I have Rukia Lumumba, who is Executive Director of the People's Advocacy Institute, co-lead of the Electoral Justice Project of the Movement for Black Lives, and she's a steering committee member and co-chair of the Legal Committee of the Mississippi Prison Reform Coalition. She is dedicated to bringing forth a new system of governance that builds equity, cooperation, worker democracy, which is what I was just talking about, environmental sustainability, to provide meaningful living wage jobs, reduce racial inequities, eliminate mass criminalization and incarceration, and build community wealth. Welcome to the Solutions Show, Rukia. Thank you for being here.
3: Yes, thank you for having me. I appreciate it.
2: Yeah. Sure. Happy Juneteenth.
3: Happy Juneteenth.
2: I saw your name and I immediately thought of Chokwe Lumumba, who I met, your father, Senior, who I met in the early 90s as a part of a Black Radical Congress movement or formation that was happening back then. So I immediately knew, I'm like, okay, she's carrying forth this legacy, because your father was an attorney, human rights and civil rights attorney. He was also an elected official, mayor of Jackson, Mississippi. He was a Black freedom fighter. He wrote a book about reparations. So all of those things kind of are built into your DNA, so to speak. And also your brother was elected mayor of Jackson, Mississippi. And I believe you worked a lot on his campaign in 2017. So I just wanted to clue the audience into all of that, because I think it's important context for who you are and the work that you're carrying forward.
3: Thank you. Thank you. And thanks for recognizing the many years of work that my father did before his untimely passing.
2: Yes.
3: You know, and so really just appreciate you lifting him on this Juneteenth day. And as we're going to talk about reparations.

0: reparations. He believed in reparations when many people thought that he and his comrades were a little crazy for believing in reparations. So he was during the early reparations movement and continued to push and fight for that.
1: Yes. Well, let's start there because, you know, I've been talking recently based on, you know, this crazy plan that the Trump regime has put forward about this $1.8 billion fund that would, that I'm referring to as like a white criminal, reparations for white criminals fund. Mm-hmm. That has kind of distorted the whole notion of people being paid for their suffering. And so I wanted to lift up, you know, a real call for reparations based in kind of the historic call for repair and healing of what Black people have been through. You know, other communities have gotten reparations, like Japanese Americans got, you know, very tiny reparations for the suffering they dealt with the internment camps during World War II. You know, there's other examples, but in terms of here, it seemed like, yeah, back in the days, a few people were talking about reparations, like your father writing books about it. And then it kind of, we didn't hear about it that much, but I feel like in the last 5 to 10 years, reparations has come back up as something that feels possible. And we've seen small examples of, you know, in small cities trying, you know, small aspects of reparations or, you know, and I think there's a place in Illinois, there's a place in California. So talk about, in terms of, you know, Juneteenth on the cusp of the 250th anniversary of this country, the importance of reparations today and where you see the movement for reparations right now.
0: Yeah, you know, thanks. Good question. And a lot of good historical context. I want to throw out some others. You know, my father, Chokwe Lumumba, but also, of course, Nkechi Taifa, Adjoa Ayotoro, a number of people within COBRA and the National Conference of Black Lawyers, you know, Ia Fulani Suni Ali, so many folks who just kept pushing for this notion of reparations. And then, you know, I think about, you know, folks who are really leading the charge now and have done a lot of great work in their cities, like our comrade Rich Wallace out of Chicago with Equity and Transformation, EAT, who's really using the reparations framework to connect formerly incarcerated people as well to this topic and this issue and this understanding that even the carceral system and our survival of it is also, in this country, a very clear and explicit example of why we need reparations because of the racial disproportionate rate of Black folks and the injustice that we've experienced with the carceral system. So, you know, so thanks for lifting that up. You know, Juneteenth really commemorates what I would say is freedom delayed, right? And so reparations is really about justice delayed. And so celebrating Black history matters, but, you know, honoring that history also requires us to address the harm. It requires us to address the wealth extraction and the systematic inequalities that continue to impact Black communities, right, today, right? And so, you know, it's just as you said, right? When we think about reparations, we need to be thinking about repair. When we think about Juneteenth, right, as we celebrate Juneteenth today, we recognize that we're also celebrating Black resilience, resistance, and liberation. And it's an opportunity for us to reflect on what freedom means when generations of stolen labor, stolen wealth, and systemic exclusion remain unaddressed. And so this call for reparations is about addressing that stolen labor. It's about addressing that stolen wealth. It's about addressing the systemic exclusion that remains today. And so reparations is not charity, right? As you know, reparations is not special treatment. It's not a framework for acknowledging harm without understanding its impact. Reparations really is about the framework of acknowledging the harm that has been committed to us. It's about understanding the impact, and it's really about creating a pathway for repair, as you talked about. And so, you know, communities across the country are already engaging in serious conversations about what repair should look like. And I mentioned EAT in Chicago, which is one place where we've seen the reparations movement really be connected to everyday life. We recently, last month, May 16th, had a People's Assembly, the Movement for Black Lives, M4BL. We partnered with Equity and Transformation with EAT to hold a mass assembly, a mass People's Assembly, to talk specifically about reparations and about how reparations connects directly to our everyday lives, how it connects to our housing needs and the lack of proper housing opportunities that we've experienced historically and is still experiencing to this day. Talk about how even our housing needs impact our wealth creation and how reparations, there are many ways that reparations could help to, when we think about reparations, bring adequate, affordable housing to our people, create the opportunity for sustainable wealth, create the opportunity for education, right? For free and equitable education for our people. But I'll stop there because I know I can go on a tangent.
1: No, that's good. I mean, I think that's the thing. You know, so every time I talk about reparations on this show, I mean, it's not every week, but the times that I raise it, people put in the chat, well, that's never going to happen, or, you know, there's still a lot of doubts about whether it can happen, whether it will happen. None of us can predict the future, but we can organize for the future we want. What could reparations look like in terms of, I don't know what your perspective is on this, but what could it look like if we saw it at the federal level? Because I think, like I said before, we're seeing, you know, small cities experiment with kinds of reparation. But when we think about it at the federal level, what might that look like, or what are the ways that people are imagining that could look like?
0: Yeah, I mean, so one, I talked about housing. It can look like a federal program where folks who have Black people are provided with housing opportunities as a result of the impact of systemic racism that has occurred in this country, right? We make it so complicated, but it's not, right? We had affirmative action at one point in time. People thought that could never happen. We had the right to choose at one point in a time when we talk about abortion rights. At one point in time, people thought that could never happen, right? We had voting rights, and still to have some voting rights to this day, but at one point in time, we had zero voting rights, and people didn't think that could happen. So our ask for reparations is not one in which we're going to just sit and just continue to spill the narrative that that will never happen, because there have been many things in our history that have happened when people did not believe they could happen. The fact that we are even free and celebrating a Juneteenth today is an example that the impossible can happen. You know, it took folks like Nat Turner and Harriet Tubman and so many more folks who risked their lives because they knew that one day we could be free. Had they not believed, had they not continued to push, we would not be where we are today and experiencing. And yes, they contributed to the Emancipation Proclamation. You know, and so all of those actions led to this day where we can talk about Juneteenth. And so, you know, when I think about reparations, I think about simple policies that allow for Black people to have first and immediate access to housing. When I think about reparations and land, right? Not just housing, but also land, right? When I think about reparations, I think about the opportunity for a policy to be created that every Black child, every Black person has immediate open access and free access to education from K through PhD, right? I know this is possible. I know this is possible because, one, it happens in other countries. I know this is possible also Because you look at foundations like the Gates Foundation and things like that, who created just simple foundations that provided this to communities of color and poor communities. So it's not that we can't do it. It's about, are we going to push hard enough? Are we going to force it to happen? Are we going to make sure that it happens? Are we going to hold our government accountable to make sure that it happens?
1: Right. And are we going to buy into the narrative that somehow we don't deserve to have these things? Because I think that's a big part of it. There's a psychological block too that has been created by other people that mm-hmm. but that we have absorbed somehow. Mm-hmm. I want to ask you about, so another thing that you're working on is the Electoral Justice Project.
0: Mm-hmm. Yes.
1: And of course, we're in a very critical moment around elections and the right to vote in this country. With the Supreme Court basically paving the way for dismantling of Black power, particularly in southern states, by this redistrict, you know, allowing essentially racialized gerrymandering. They don't call it that; they say it's partisan gerrymandering. But we know that that maps onto race. And I was interested to see this Electoral Justice Project named in your bio, because we don't hear about mm-hmm. electoral work from a justice frame like that. Yeah. I mean, we hear about, you know, the right to vote, and we hear about getting out the vote, and we hear about electing good candidates and things. But just talk about that framework of electoral justice mm-hmm. and its importance in this moment.
0: Yeah. So the Electoral Justice Project is a project of the Movement for Black Lives of MFBL. And we started it in 2018 to create a political home for Black people, a loving political home for Black people. And so our goal is to ensure that we're building Black political power everywhere that Black people exist. Right. And so we say electoral justice because we understand that voting is just one tool in the toolbox, and that we have to have a whole arsenal of tools that allow us to engage in acts and in study and in strategy towards our own liberation. So the Electoral Justice Project, we look at all of the ways in which we have an opportunity to not only vote, but to fully participate in the governing of our lives. And so that looks like people's assemblies. That looks like using tools like people's assemblies to foster an opportunity for what we call co-governance, which is an opportunity for community members to be a part of making the big and small decisions, developing the policies that really dictate how laws are enacted and what laws become laws in the first place, what policies become laws in the first place. And so, you know, that is the work of the Electoral Justice Project. We have members in over 32 cities across this nation. And we work, you know, every day to make sure that our folks have an access to government, have access to government, have a voice in government, and that we are constantly strategizing around how to just increase that. The Calais decision, and I'm based in Mississippi, and so you know, we've been working for a long time around preventing redistricting efforts that harm our people, right? And so that decision weighed heavy on us. It has weighed heavy on us, but we've been fighting even harder. Mm-hmm. And so we've joined the coalition with the with Black Voters Matter, LDF, and called All Roads Lead to the South. And so tomorrow you'll see the All Roads Lead to the South. The coalition will be mobilizing in New York with Until Freedom and other organizations for a massive voting rights rally. There have been rallies in Mississippi. We had over 6,500 folks come out to our rally last month in Mississippi. We have a huge rally in Montgomery also. Over 5,000 people came out to Montgomery. And so we're going to continue those efforts. We're continuing those efforts to educate our folks, to mobilize our folks, and to demand. And we've seen some results from those rallies and those mobilizations. In Mississippi, when we held our rally on that day in particular, the Mississippi legislature was supposed to meet to take a vote on reauthorizing a new bill that would allow for a redistricting, another redistricting, or the reversal of the redistricting that we had just won as Black communities in Mississippi just a year before. Because of our mass mobilization, they canceled that hearing. And recently, they also canceled additional meetings and saying that they're not certain when or if they will have a meeting on redistricting. Now, we've been seeing that happen in many places across the South. We're not, you know, being fooled. We always staying ready, right? Mm-hmm. So even while they're canceling this, we're staying ready and seeing what the next step would be and also preparing our efforts so that we can be ready no matter what comes our way next.
1: Thank you.
0: Yeah.
1: We're up at the end of our segment here. So I have to let you go, even though I feel like we're just starting to get into the meat of the conversation. But it's really inspiring to hear that the South is organized and organizing and is on the move. And those of us up here in Philly and elsewhere, we need to tune into All Roads Lead to the South Coalition and what is happening there and lend our support. So thank you, Rukia Lumumba, for your leadership and your work and the Movement for Black Lives. We really appreciate you, and we appreciate you taking time today on Juneteenth to be on this show.
0: Thank you. And I just want to encourage everyone to, I'm going to drop, if I can, in the chat, a link where folks can go to our reparation mobilizations that we're hosting this weekend, today, and throughout the weekend, throughout many states, MFBL. And so we'd love to do that. Folks can sign a pledge around reparations that goes directly to their congresspersons. And then folks can also join a teach-in that might be in their area. Mm-hmm. So I got to figure out how to drop it in this chat.
1: Okay.
0: Thank you so much for having me.
1: All right. You can also email it to me and I can share it. Thank you so much, Rukia Lumumba. Take care.
0: All right. Have a good
1: one. All right. 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We'll be right back.
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3: Here is your current weather forecast for the Philadelphia area. A nice clear sky for us to look at this evening. Overnight lows in the city into the low 60s, mid to upper 50s in some of the suburbs. Winds out of the west 10 to 15 miles per hour. Then for tomorrow, just a gorgeous Saturday. We'll see a lot of sunshine and a cool high temp for this time of year in the low 80s. Again, winds out of the west 10 to 15. Then tomorrow evening, it's another clear night. Lows in the city in the low 60s into Sunday morning. I'm Jason Lee with Philadelphia weather.
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4: We've got jam traffic on the Schuylkill eastbound Boulevard to the Vine Expressway, westbound there to the Vine Expressway, a Vine Expressway eastbound heavy Schuylkill to Broaden, westbound generally slow 95 to the Schuylkill. 95 northbound, backed up Bartram to Broad Street with volume headed toward the soccer match. Southbound 95, jammed up Cottman to Bridge and Walt Whitman to Broad Street. The Platte Bridge eastbound crawling the length heading into South Philadelphia. Larry Totella, total traffic.
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6: Between 1990 and 2005, Philadelphia was a mecca for music and culture. This is the story told by the people who lived it. This is Beats, Flows, and Neo Soul. The Philadelphia music scene in the 90s and early 2000s was a whole vibe. I mean, the vibe wasn't just about the sound. It was also about the look.
7: Okay, my name is Sarita Scott, and the role that I played was, I was the hairstylist for Neo Soul. Okay, what did a scene look like? What did fashion look like? You

0: about hair, because that's where I really came into the scene. At that time, we were trying to figure out how to be natural and how to be sexy. And that was my thing for Duafe. It was to teach people the culture. It was to teach people that they can be as sexy and natural as possible. It was an emergence of natural hair. So it was cornrows, it was bantu knots, it was lock cultivation, it was two-strand twists, it was honestly threading, it was braiding hair with yarn. I was able to create. People sat in my chair and I was able to thrive and making them look authentically, authentically beautiful.
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1: You've probably heard people say that artificial intelligence is learning all the time, but have you ever wondered what it's learning from? 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When you post photos online, write social media updates, upload videos, or even interact with some AI tools, that information may be used to help train future AI models. 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AI gets smarter by studying millions of examples created by real people. 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
5: 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And I see all of you on Facebook. I want to just give some shout outs. Sorry, it's taken me to this point in the show to greet you. I see Shirley. I see Joanne, Malcolm, Calvin, Lily, Lucy Lou, Kevin, Rosalind. And did I say Malcolm already? Yes, Malcolm again. Good to see you all. I appreciate your comments and you tuning in as always. And I just want to thank my previous guest, and I'm sorry that we had to let her go, Rukia Lumumba, who is doing a lot of important work across the various areas, from reparations to prison reform to just working on liberation for Black communities. And I love getting the perspective of somebody who is based in the South, because we don't often get that direct perspective. And, you know, the South is fighting back, according to what she's saying. They are exercising their power in the streets through advocacy and activism, and trying to resist and block further eroding of voting rights and Black power in the South. And I think they will be successful because they know how to organize. And she had cited something called All Roads Lead to the South, which is a coalition of different organizations, including the Legal Defense Fund of the NAACP, Movement for Black Lives, the Black Voters Matter Project, and a couple of other ones that are all coming together around this. So I'm going to post in the chat about that in a moment. But I wanted to share something that I thought was a really powerful and important Juneteenth message that I want to pull up. And this came in the form of a message from Lift Every Voice Philly, which has been featured on this show before, but they're the organization that is doing grassroots organizing of parents in the in neighborhood schools around the city that really have been, they were the ones that pushed back to get funding, pushed back against the proposed budget cuts in the school district to get funding restored for those cuts. recently. They also won their Joy campaign to get basic rights for students to go to the bathroom, get a drink of water, have recess, have getting rid of silent lunches and collective punishment, all of those kinds of things. They won that. So they have been very effective and successful. And I thought that this was a very important perspective to share about Juneteenth. So I got this from their executive director, Shanae Garner, today. And I'm just going to read from it because I think it's worth sharing in full. It says, Juneteenth confronts us with our own history. As is so often the case, the people led before those in power followed. Black communities honored the day for more than 150 years before the federal government finally caught up, making Juneteenth the only federal holiday that explicitly acknowledges the legacy of enslavement and the unfinished promise of freedom. Juneteenth celebrates the end of enslavement in the U.S. when on June 19, 1865, more than a month after the end of the Civil War, enslaved people in Galveston, Texas finally were free. Many enslaved people and virtually every slaveholder already knew that emancipation had been declared years before. Galveston did not have a communications problem. It had a power problem. General Gordon Granger did not arrive with news of freedom. He arrived with the power of enforcement. Backed by 2,000 Union troops, the federal government finally began enforcing a freedom that enslaved people had already advanced through resistance, escape, military service, and the withdrawal of their labor, and that slaveholders had spent years refusing to recognize with violence. The order General Granger delivered is revealing. It says, the people of Texas are informed that all slaves are free. The freedmen are advised to remain at their present homes and work for wages. They are informed that they will not be allowed to collect at military posts and that they will not be supported idleness either there or elsewhere. So the order he delivered is revealing. In the span of a few sentences, emancipation is announced alongside the directives and limits on freedom. The newly freed were instructed where to stay, work, and warned against dependence on the very government that owed them everything. Formal freedom can and often does exist alongside profound unfreedom. Rights can exist on paper without ever reaching people's lives. The distance between those two realities has never closed on its own. Promises do not become reality because they are written down. Rights become real when ordinary people know them to be true, insist on them, defend them, and organize to ensure that they are enforced. It is our collective duty to lead and force institutions to follow. Parents organize today for joyful schools, sanctuary schools, fully staffed schools, and the simple dignity of a child being able to drink water, use the bathroom, and play at recess. Freedom expands when ordinary people create new possibilities and compel institutions to recognize them. The struggle is different, but the lesson is the same. Rights become real only when people organize to make them real. On the one-year anniversary of Juneteenth in Galveston, Texas, despite a storm, hundreds gathered to march and celebrate a freedom they had claimed as much as received. As we mark Juneteenth, we honor not only the moment freedom was enforced, but the generations of people who organized, resisted, and struggled to make freedom real. Their legacy reminds us that rights are rarely secured by declaration alone. They endure when ordinary people insist that institutions live up to their promises. So if you're just joining, I was reading from a statement by Lift Every Voice Philly on Juneteenth, which really emphasizes the fact that we have to make our rights real. Just because something is legally written on paper doesn't mean it is actually going to reach the people that it needs to reach. We have to lead our institutions and compel them to make those promises, those written promises, a reality. And I think that's a very important principle to think about on this Juneteenth. We can celebrate and reflect today, but we also have to continue to press for making our rights real. On the other side of this break coming up, I will be taking your calls for the final segment, and you can be part of the conversation at 215-634-8065, 215-634-8065. 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
5: 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And this is Amadi Braxton back with you. We're talking about Juneteenth, reflecting on its meaning, its call to us today on the eve of the 250th anniversary of this country. I'm taking your calls. Let's go to Joe in Germantown.
13: Good evening, Sister Monty. How you doing?
5: Doing all right. How are you? What's on your mind?
13: I'm doing well, Monty. Thanks for asking. I'm hoping I'm better. I apologize for last week. I had so much static. I was at a bad location, but I'm glad the reception is a lot better today. Yeah, on Juneteenth, I listened to your colleague earlier, Brother Shamari, and he was saying how black leadership, and I agree with him, how they've let the white man or the establishment, so to speak, commercialize Juneteenth. You know what I mean? Because, like, you know, it's almost the same way Monty back in 92 when Spike Lee movie came out. You know these white corporate stores didn't give a you know what about Malcolm, but they were selling Malcolm X hats, Malcolm X t-shirts, and I told all the brothers and stuff, sisters back there, don't buy nothing from these big stores. Go to a black vendor on 52nd Street or wherever. Don't buy no Malcolm X hats and t-shirts from these people because they didn't care nothing about no Malcolm. You know what I mean? And the Juneteenth, they want to erase us out of history, but at the same time, they want to exploit and make money off of us. And see, Sister Mine, it's a total disconnect. I'm sure you heard about the secret Bob Brady just got elected to a four-year term. Now, it's no secret within the Democrat Party.
5: Makes no sense. But go ahead.
13: Right, and I couldn't agree with you more, Marty. It makes no sense because he's about to do nothing. He sabotaged Kamala Harris. And see, this is where we don't hold these people accountable. You, as a host on this station or as a caller, you have a right and an obligation to hold these people accountable. How are you going to be so against Bob Brady being, you know, reelected and stuff, and do you claim you was for Kamala Harris? Bob Brady did all he could to sabotage Kamala Harris when she ran. He didn't do it because he was mad because Joe Biden had to drop out the race. But yet you got Mayor Parker hugging all over this man the other day. I'm like, so are you kidding me? See, that's what I'm saying. You wonder why the turnout in the black community is so low, Sister Monty. See, black people are not stupid. They see the hypocrisy and the double standard. But you got to better. I don't care, Monty, because you like these people. You got to call these people out. Look, I love my brother. He's my blood brother. Look, my brother's doing something to Monty that's detrimental to the black community. I'm going to call him out. You know, he's my brother because he's bigger than my brother. But too often, with these hosts and some of these callers, because they like these people personally, they cover for them. You can't blast Bob Brady and say he should be gone, but yet Mayor Parker's supporting this guy. I mean, he's been nothing but a disgrace to black people, as far as I'm concerned. You know what I mean?
5: It's just, yeah.
13: And you wonder why the turnout in the black community is so low. And I close with this, Imani, and that's why you have such a disconnect. That you put all the dots together, Imani. That's why you see black people, the grassroots black people. We're humane people. We don't like what's going on in Lebanon and Gaza. We see people being killed, babies and children, but your black leadership allowed them to support Israel. So yes, again, the total disconnect, and it's the job of black media to call these Negroes out when they do stuff like this, because it's immoral and it's unrighteous. And we have an obligation to call these people out. Simple as that, Imani.
5: Yeah, well, thank you, Joe. You know, and I think part of it is we can call people out, but we also can call people in. You know, part of what I'm learning about why so many black elected officials at the federal level in particular take money from AIPAC, for example, the American Israeli Political Action Committee, is because they don't get enough grassroots support. They don't have the wherewithal to raise the kind of dollars they need to compete in elections. So they are more likely to take funding from AIPAC, individual candidates I'm talking about. So we have to support those candidates ourselves. And we have to transform our electoral system to take corporate money out of politics and to get public funding back into elections. So I think, you know, we have to call some people out. Sometimes we have to call people in and say, hey, there might be another way for you to approach this. With regard to Mayor Parker and Bob Brady and their relationship, I mean, I think, you know, there's a political class in this city and in the Democratic Party that has operated on relationships and you know, they refer to it as a democratic machine, and all of these people support each other. So, you know, it makes sense to me that they would be have fond relationships. Let me put it that way, in terms of be political allies. I could take one or two more calls at 215-634-8065, 215-634-8065, if you'd like to be in conversation about anything you heard today on the show or anything that's on your mind in terms of reflections on this Juneteenth holiday. I was really excited by the conversation with Rukia Lumumba specifically related to reparations, because again, I think that's something that we think is out of reach or we think is impossible. But as she said, you know, people living enslaved and trying to escape slavery thought that was an impossible situation. Yet, you know, they got themselves free. So I just think that we have to organize ourselves. I think there's nothing beyond our ability if we organize to do it. So, you know, and some of the examples of reparations she was talking about were not necessarily people getting a check, but they were, you know, massive programs that invest in individuals and communities. So there's a lot of different ways this could look. There's also, you know, now a move, a call for global reparations happening right now. There's a lot of countries around the world, in the Caribbean, in Africa, in other places, that are seeking justice for colonialism, for the transatlantic slave trade, including asking for formal apologies, asking for cancellation of debt. You know, one way that colonialism manifests itself is that poorer countries are put into debt through global institutions like the International Monetary Fund or the World Bank and things like that. And they, you know, their attitude is like, well, why should we be paying debts to you who have caused us our suffering? For example, Haiti being like the prime example of this. Haiti liberated itself from enslavement, and their punishment was they had to pay reparations to their enslavers in order to be able to participate in the global economy and trade on the global market with other countries, other dominant Western countries. So any kind of debt that they have been paying should be canceled and should be repaid back to them. So those are some of the ways that global reparations is manifesting. A UN General Assembly resolution this year declared that the transatlantic slave trade was, quote, the gravest crime against humanity, and explicitly called for reparations and the return of stolen cultural items. The global framework in Accra endorsed an 18-point global framework for reparatory justice. So this was the African Union and the Caribbean Community, CARICOM, endorsed this global framework in Ghana. And the framework calls for establishing a global reparations fund, restructuring international financial systems, and clearing debt burdens for affected nations. So there's a lot happening internationally related to this, and I think it's something that we in the U.S. should be joining in on that reparations wave that is happening, or reparations moves that are happening, because I think the time is right. The time is now. I think I have time for one more caller at 215-634-8065. If you want to make your voice heard and make your point known, this is your last opportunity to do it. 215-634-8065. Anybody? In the meantime, I want to just share a note here from Kevin on Facebook, who says, I noticed that not one comment or recognition about Juneteenth from Donald Trump or from the Republican Party, but they are going all out to celebrate their white 250th anniversary of their freedom from the British Empire. Yeah, I wasn't holding my breath for that, but I think you're right to point that out, to lift that up. Joanne Kemp says, we're all adults. We don't have to allow anyone to monetize holidays. That's our choice. Everything the white corporate heads want to push on us doesn't have to be sponsored. Yeah, and I think that's true. I think, you know, we fall into wanting to wear our culture and to display our values and our beliefs on our clothing as part of our expression. And I think that's natural and fine. And, you know, companies figured out how to monetize that. So We just have to be in tune with what our what economic actions we take and what is that supporting. And, you know, that takes some consciousness to be able to have that. Okay, I have one more call that I can take. Alkebulon in Delaware.
12: Yes, hello, sister.
5: Hello. Tell me how to pronounce your name correctly.
12: Alkebulon is the real name of Africa.
5: Okay, Alkebulon. Okay, what's on your mind? You have about a minute.
12: I know for time's sake, I know you're up against the clock. I just want to give you kudos to keep the conversation going, because education of our community is very, very key. And like you said, that this is the moment that we must take the reins right now and to move this forward, because it's happening across the nation. You had our congresswomen, Ayanna Pressley, Jasmine Crockett, my sister and from Pennsylvania, her name evades me.
5: Summer Lee.
12: Yes. Yeah, Congressman Lee. And also your point you made with Ghana, recognizing our of the cruelty of what slavery has done to us.
5: And yes, absolutely.
12: And as a result of that, you know, the equity is the key, in my opinion.
5: Thank you. I have to let you go on that note. I'm sorry, because we're closing out the show, but I really appreciate you calling in at the very end here to make those points. Thank you so much. Thank you, Jordan. Thank you to my guests, Reverend Holston and Rukia Lumumba. Thank you on those of you on Facebook. Thank you, Joe from Germantown. And stay tuned for NB McKee. Happy Juneteenth. We'll see you next week.

0: This is Freedom Journeys, celebrating the lives of 250 phenomenal Philadelphians. This is the story of Tiffany Bacon.
1: It's your girl, Tiffany Bacon. I am the creative and production director at WURD Radio. I'm also a costume designer and an actor. I think I am best known for radio. I've been doing it 35 years. I was very chatty and on my mom's nerves a little bit, I think. So she got tired of me constantly asking questions. So she bought me a little tape recorder. I would walk around the house talking into a tape recorder, just singing songs or making up stories or whatever. I was just constantly talking into this microphone. And that's how it started. Fast forward to the mid-90s, I just had this sense that there is something amazing, something magical happening in the city. But at the time I was at Power 99, I was like, I need to get this on air. So I wrote a proposal, being all professional. Immediately came back, no. I was like, broke my heart. A friend of mine said, do a demo tape of what the show would sound like. So I said, okay, I want this eclectic show with like hip hop that we're not playing on air anymore. Hip hop with a vibe. This is what it would sound like.
2: Inner city.
3: And right now, I'm the blues in your left thigh.
1: I met Lady Danko, who became my first producer. We put a demo tape together that was 1 hour, and I submitted it to Helen Little, and she loved it. So she said, we will make some space now that we have this new morning show. There's space now on Sunday nights. I thought they were going to give me an hour. They gave me three. The show was called Inner City, and in a very kismet moment, it debuted on my birthday. I kept going to the clubs and the outlets that I was going to before to find talent, and I was in there in the cut, like, this person on the open mic's amazing. I want to book them for the show. Lady Danko knew every poet in Philly, so she was like, oh, I'll bring the poets in. And we just went across the city finding people. This dusty CD, it says, Tiff, please listen. And that's how I often received new artists. This was an either early EP or demo from Who Became John Legend, and they handed this to me to play on air with the listening audience. Folks seemed to really enjoy discovering new talent, and to find out they were all in Philly or from Philly was like next level. The show became a pipeline. Eventually, Power started putting these artists into regular rotation, and that was the big part. You weren't just hearing Jill or Kindred or Music or Bilal or any of those folks only on Sunday. Now you were hearing it all throughout the week. Art saves lives, and if I have a platform, I will share it.
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0: I feel like I don't want to say happy Juneteenth. You know what I'm saying? Like, I feel like I don't want to be like happy Juneteenth. I know people do, but I feel like I don't. I personally don't want to. But I don't. What do you say? Ascended Juneteenth? Grand Rising Juneteenth? Like, what do you... Anyway, the Vine House, our people. Welcome to the MV McKee Show, a.k.a. Star Folk University, the only Islamic school for modern mystics. Why, yes, we do have a gorgeously full show planned for you per usual, but let us take attendance first. He is our dean of keeping this ship together. His mama named him Jordan Booth, but we call him DJ Young Phenom around here. Are you here, sir?
1: Yeah, I'm right here. I'm present.
0: And she is the author of the book, Sit With Me, on Harper One. Excuse me. I feel like I need to say it fancy. She's also our dean of Joyful Revolution, Onika Mays. Are you here, madam? You're going to have to unmute so we can hear your voice.
2: I am here.
0: Yes, you are. It's glowing. And happy Pride, girl. Happy Pride.
2: Thank you.
0: And he is also an author. He's author of, what is it? Peaceful Life Navigation.
3: No, I'm the Peaceful Life Navigation dean.
0: Oh, you're Let me stop. He is our dean of Peaceful Life Navigation, and he is the author of the book,
3: The Essential Pain and Peace of Life.
0: The Essential Pain and Peace of Life, which I did know that, but my brain farted, so just vibe. Jason Benefield, are you here, sir?
3: I am present and accounted for.
0: Y'all just gonna have to vibe with me today. I'm in rare form. And joining us a little bit later on the show, Eric Terrell, our dean of Standing Up for Plan A, shall be here. Comedian, I should say that first. Comedian. And she who seeks knowledge and Red Tail Hawk, a.k.a. Meredith and Tavis, our deans of Indigenous Education, shall be here. And tonight, we are also introducing my witchy cousin, Lily A. Larkspur, is going to be here in the Woo Woo Metaphysical Studio. So, yes. We have a full show. And who am I, you ask? My name is Envy McKee. Envy Mae Mackey. And I am the founder of this here Starfolk University. I'm also the Dean of Mystical Exploration and Spiritual Anthropology. If you're new to this class, welcome. Hi, soul. Hi, we are so glad that you are here. We are also taking attendance for our interdimensional learning students in the Facebook Live and the Twitch. You may raise your virtual hand and tell us who is here in the comments. We're on the Facebook Live and the Twitch. We do read your comments, and sometimes we read them as we are having a conversation. So keep it juicy, but keep it sane.

0: That's all I'm going to say about that. Keep it sane. And this month, our shift prompt is the art of being fruit. And fruit is standing for flowering responsibility, unwavering indigenous truth. And this week, our focus is on let it burn. On Juneteenth, we let it burn. I told y'all I'm in rare form. I told y'all the vibes. Just hear me out. Before we get into any of that, I have a muy importante question that I need to ask. Who among us is ready to hear this question?
1: I'm here. I'm ready. Mm-hmm.
2: Let's go. Let's get that question.
0: How you doing, Jordan?
3: Doing good. By y'all?
0: Yes. Yes. And yes. How you doing, Onika Mays?
1: I'm feeling free.
0: Unmute yourself. And how you doing, Jason A. Benefield?
2: I am a bachelor degree owner. Yeah. Let's go.
0: You better have your bachelor's. Congratulations. What's your degree in?
2: Practical spiritual studies.
0: Okay. Yes. Come on. Give me some applause. Love that. And I love that for you. And I don't mean it in a snarky way at all. Love that. I love that. And I love that for you. Congratulations. Well done. Okay. So I'm going to read the stars notes because that's what we got to do. And yes. Okay. So Levine Heil, star fam, how are you? Yes. You good? Good. I'm good too. It is Juneteenth, y'all. It didn't even dawn on me that today was Juneteenth until this morning as I was sitting on my deck contemplating what spirit has in mind for tonight's show. Sometimes it hits me throughout the week. Sometimes the hits don't come until I'm actually in front of my computer writing the stars notes. Today is one of them latter days. And the fact that we're hosting a show on a day that is supposed to be a celebration of Black liberation in America, when Black liberation in America is still not a thing, is interesting to me. I'm reminded of the conversation we had way back when She Who Seeks Knowledge, Meredith, and Red Tail Hawk Thunderbird, Tavis, our Starfolk University Deans of Indigenous Education, Red Tail Hawk Thunderbird was relaying a sentiment he had contemplated that we all of us in this country and potentially on this planet, are still on the slave ship. And my goddess today, how I clutched my metaphorical pearls in that moment and may still be clutching my pearls on a daily basis when I think of such things. We all still on the slave ship. Now, the indigenous idea of what Tavis was relaying is more about this blue rock floating through this universe that we're all riding than it is about our physical bodies stuffed into boat holes. But the sentiment is still the same and utterly applicable to what I've been feeling like lately. The things required of us to survive on this planet, things that either we made up or some expletive made up for us, the so-called laws that are supposed to keep sane people safe that don't, the literal world of agreements that hold this fickle system together is the testament that we are all still on the slave ship and we are actively participating in our own subjugation. Slavery, in this case, is a choice. And no, I do not mean the same way Kanye meant it. At least I don't think I do. I mean that the slavery to this system that we were born into and are actively a part of to keep running, we choose it every day with our choices and how we interact with each other. The things we choose to debate about on socials for money. The way Jay-Z shows up to end our boycotts that literally only benefit him and the corporations he opts to work on behalf of for our continued subjugation. Again, slavery in this case is a choice that we maybe don't know we're choosing. That we still choose because it appears to be the only option in front of us because comfort, convenience, sheer exhaustion. Remember that dude in the first Matrix movie? His name escapes me on purpose. But that little dude that was wanting to make a deal with Agent Smith to sell out his people in exchange for being inserted back into the Matrix so he could eat a steak and be rich with no memories of his awakening. Remember that dude? Yeah. That's who Jay-Z, Gwyneth Paltrow, and billionaire so-called class of, and their people of their ilk remind me of. We're all on this floating rock in the middle of the universe. And they have all the money and influence in the world to contribute to the liberation of all people and making this planet a heavenly place to live. And they choose to maintain the slave ship for themselves also. They choose to keep themselves in the matrix, to be the mouthpiece for Agent Smith and the machines. It's diabolical when you think about it, that in the face of liberation for all, some people who think they're free choose slavery every time. Why? It boggles the brain. I usually don't share pieces of my stories that are still marinating, but books 4 and 5, especially book 5, has been resonating so loudly in my spirit today. In both books, the drum is a powerful conduit that something magical or miraculous is transpiring. When the drum shows up in the story, energy is moving. It's an ancestral marker, something we melanated folk know in our bones, something our ancestors knew. The reason the drum was banned from our enslaved forebears, use. So they took to drumming their chests. They drummed the waters. They drummed tree trunks, rocks, the earth. It wasn't the instrument. It was the sound that was important. It was information. It was a signifier, a way to move what was still, a way to talk when words were not allowed, a way to open portals and to burn things down. Let it burn. This is an excerpt of in book 5, by the way, so just vibe. They writhed their hips, hands over their heads as they danced with the flames that bounced in front of them. The bonfire was massive, the size of an antebellum house that had stood as a monument of a shameful past for far too long. All it took was a storm cloud, a thunderclap, and a bright pink lightning strike. There were drums bounding in the background. Once the Sistars and A caught the rhythm, the one last ceremony became more about celebration than it did about mourning the past. They had conjured ancestral quilts with ornate patterns to lay on that the women who had lived with them on the plantation had painstakingly crafted to keep weary bodies warm during cold nights. The mosaic art of the quilts was the perfect backdrop for the cinematic fire in the foreground of their dancing bodies. They conjured a feast of all of their favorites to nosh upon. Their replenished magic made conjuring their long favorite interdimensional delights as easy as a flick of a summoning wrist. They conjured Maasai juice as libations and poured some out for the souls who in life had prayed for the day that house would burn to the ground. On this day, those prayers were finitely answered. The display was so powerfully moving, the Sistars and A dancing to an unseen drum, and all the mothers, the women in white who had been gathered around the tree, and the many once trapped souls who had stayed to be a part of the process of their earlier ceremony, glided over their bodied daughters to join in the festivities. Their ululations, claps, yelps, and screams of joy rang through the atmosphere, creating a container for the fire to play with. The house had to go, but the land and all of her inhabitants needn't be harmed in their merriment. Tutu was dancing the hardest. She let her ginormous sentient rose heads and thorns slink around her arms and body like snakes. The roses were fragrant, and their considerable thorns looked like they could be used as weapons. Almeida was the first to notice the glimmer in Tutu's eyes. There was something there that wasn't there before. Almeida recognized the look. She embodied that look. It was a look of someone who had received recompense, reparations, justice. "You okay, sister?" Alma asked breathlessly from all her exhaustive dancing. "Am I okay? That's the wrong question. Am I feeling amazing? Why, yes, sister, I am. You care to share what happened back there?" "Back where?" Tutu looked behind her. There was nothing but fields behind them. The flaming action was in front of them. "You know what I mean. When you went through the portal." Tutu's eyes widened and then softened quickly. "Nothing of note." She never stopped moving. Her hips swayed without missing a beat. Almeida stopped moving. You were covered in blood, but endured not a single scratch. Something happened. Surely you are mistaken, Tutu countered, and then moved her body in the direction of the flames and the mothers and their celebration cries. Almeida frowned and trudged her weary legs to find her other sister. But Fatima was not around. Not at first. Before Alma could panic, she realized the woman dancing the hardest and most enjoying the euphoric effervescence of the Maasai juice was her ever buttoned up sister, Fatima. You'll likely have to postpone your trip home, Jamila said, walking up behind her. Almeida turned to face her mother. It appears so. Between Tutu and her roses and whatever secret she's hiding and Fatima and whatever she's doing right now, I'm finally the sanest sister. Jamila laughed. It was only a matter of time. Fatima carries the weight of the lineage and Tutu the voices of the voiceless. You were destined to carry the power and vengeance of what happened to all of these souls you released. The power you will one day wield, sooner rather than later, requires a sober mind, or the power runs amok. You will return your sisters to your compound, but you will go on a journey of your own. You'll know when the time comes. Stay ready for when your crows return, Jamila said. Her voice had an echo. Mama? Yes, my dearest love. What if I'm not ready? For what? To leave my sisters. Don't we have to stay together for the power of three? Yes and no. There comes a time in every sister's life when she must forge her own path. You are individuals with individual gifts and purposes. You've been together all this time. And soon, you will not be for a time. And it is in your individual paths that you will eventually converge again. But not to worry about that now. Just enjoy each other as you are now, because the transition is here, Jamila said as she caught the rhythm of the drum and began again to dance her wildest dance, the flames also flickering in her subtle eyes. What should I do about the house? It's been burning a long time. And it should burn until there are no more embers to catch. Let it burn, Jamila said to the rhythm of her hips movement. Alma was tired of dancing, so she sat on one of the ornate quilts and slowly ate morsels from her conjured feast while the women in white and A continued dancing for the rest of the night. What she could not see, what none of them saw for the direction they were facing, not far in the distance behind them, a giant man in a coat too tight, a coat that weighed him down with every step he trudged in the direction of the contained fire. Staring in horror at the house he had come to see. Within it, an artifact he had come to collect, burning to ash before his eyes. Without context of that story, the message this passage delivers seems straightforward. There's enough there to glean what might have happened before it. But in the context of what we're talking about here, the passage is an allegory, a message about the path forward. I'm not here to tell you what that means for you. Your soul knows. I just know there is much to discuss tonight on this fabulous Juneteenth about being the fruit, flowering responsibility, unwavering indigenous truth. Is liberation for all an event? Or is it a journey, a practice that we each do individually and leads us to the collective experience? I'm not sure I should say happy Juneteenth, but I shall say Levine House, star people. And them theirs is the Stars Notes. So we got another break. There's plenty of time to marinate. When we come back, I want to hear from Monika and Jason. This is the Envy McKee Show right here on WRD, Progressive Black Talk Media, Grand Rising Juneteenth. We'll be right back.
4: 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This is the story told by the people who lived it. This is Beats, Flows, and Neo Soul.
5: My name is Jeffrey Page. I was a student at the University of the Arts in Philadelphia, which is now unfortunately closed. But I was a student at the University of the Arts from 98 to 2002. You know, coming from Indiana, I was very much so a 90s hip hop young man. So anything before 90s hip hop, and I also enjoyed 80s hip hop. So anything before 90s and 80s hip hop, I really didn't care about that music. And Philly kind of thrusted me into that world in such a magnificent way, and it changed the way that I view the world. I was there when Bilal released Sister Soul, you know, like I was there when before Jill released her first album. You know, I was there, you know, before Jaguar released her first album. So all of this stuff just kind of sunk into the bones of who I am. It kind of thrusted me into appreciating so many other areas of music, of dance, of theater. And so that's what Philadelphia's music scene did for me as an audience member.
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0: Welcome back to the Envy McKee Show right here on WURD, Progressive Black Talk Media. And yes, this is Suffolk University, the only is on-air school for modern mystics. Prosperous Juneteenth. I'm going to come up with a word. Come up with something. And our shift prompt for the month of June is the art of being fruit, flowering responsibility, unwavering indigenous truth. And this week, our focus, so let it burn. In the woo-woo metaphysical studio with moi is Onika Mays, our dean of Joyful Revolution. And Jason Benefield, our dean of Peaceful Life Navigation. Last break, we read the stars notes. What y'all thinking?
19: Was that passage from the new book?
0: It's not out. It's not out yet. It's book 5.
19: Okay. I love your star notes every week. I love that you read them. I love hearing them. And I read them and then hear them again from you. And I started to think about this quote from Lamarod Owens that he says, liberation is in the choosing. And hearing you, you know, that talk about the slave ship, that we're still on a slave ship. And He also says that everybody wants freedom, but not everybody wants to do the work to get free.
0: Mm-hmm.
19: And I really think that we need to make a choice every day to be free. And it's more than just a destination. It's a decision.
0: Mm-hmm, mm-hmm,
19: every day that you wake up to make choices that are for you, for your freedom and for the freedom of everyone else. And so many people are not doing that right now.
0: Mm-hmm.
19: And where I used to worry about that years ago, right now I'm going to worry about the people who want to be free.
0: That part.
19: And what that looks like. Because freedom is taken. It's not given.
0: Mm-hmm. And Don't run over that.
19: Freedom is taken. It's not given. People don't give you freedom. You take it.
0: Hmm.
19: And I think that's a conversation we need to start having. We need to say we need to take our freedom. No one hands it to you. When's the last time that someone handed freedom to anyone? They didn't.
0: Hmm. Hmm. That's interesting. But are we supposed to be born free? Like, isn't the fact that we are essentially enslaved to the system that was constructed?
19: And we're taking back our birthright.
0: Gotcha.
19: And, you know, yeah, we're taking back our birthright because I think, and you know, yeah, do I think we're free? And then I think we get into these bodies and then we're not free to some degree because, you know, we're learning how to navigate what's going on while we're in this 3D. But when things happen and when you lose your sovereignty, and when something is taken, I think we need to make a collective decision. Those who understand that we are not free, that we're going to take our freedom back.
0: Which requires an awakening.
19: Yes.
0: Mm-hmm.
19: And people need to wake up on their own. I think we can hear people and get inspired to wake up, but anyway, I'm going to digress, but sometimes I feel like when people are like, oh, I'm here to like wake up people. I'm like, but
0: that's,
19: you
0: not
19: can't. It's not a thing. It's not a thing. People wake up on their own. You can be an example and that might wake somebody up to this idea, but we need to really be saying when we wake up in the morning, how am I going to get free today? How am I going to stay free today?
0: Mm-hmm. The question that keeps flowing through my brain is the difference between freedom and liberation. Because I'm not clear. I know that they're not the same thing. I know that they're parallel. But I think that's why I'm struggling with happy Juneteenth. Because look at what Juneteenth represents.
19: Right.
0: It represents people who were freed from bondage, but they didn't hear about it until some years later. And so, granted, there's a celebratory resonance about that, but are we happy? Do you know what I'm saying? Like, are we happy? Do you feel what I'm saying? Am I being too nitpicky?
2: Nah, I don't think you're being nitpicky at all whatsoever. You know, before I got this bachelor's, I was taking law classes. And that's when I began to realize, as I was reading the Constitution and as I was reading the Bill of Rights, I noticed that these laws that had been put into place for us after the Emancipation Proclamation had been conjured up as a way to relieve us of being bound by the savages that brought us over.
0: Say all them words, sir.
2: So as I think about that, and as I was reading all of those laws, I think I began to say, why am I here? Because it's like, I, you know, because we're just going over different cases that took place and we're trying to figure out like if what happened and what the judges said was actually correct. And then we use that as a basis of how law is practiced in the court system. Mm-hmm. And so I begin to see how this really is not working on our behalf, no matter like how you really slice it. You could look at how this law happened based on this idea, based on separate but equal at one point, place in time, because once upon a time in Louisiana, blacks and whites could not be in the same train car together So in order for them to still be able to ride the train, they had to create a new caboose for blacks only to provide the same services that they were serving, that they were supplying for the whites. And but so if you begin to see,
0: It wasn't the same though.
2: I'm sorry. Say that last part again.
0: It was not the same.
2: No, it's not the same. It wasn't. Not at all. Because they didn't receive the same amenities, the same cleanliness, right? The same type of grade A top foods that people put their pinky about, right? That's why a lot of us are now still running to get the nice BMW or the Mercedes-Benz, or but they're still living in the ghetto. The mindset of individuals today has been rotten or rotted because of the fact that we feel like if we try to come up or ascend in the way that the white folks are living, that we have made it. And so we go back to your question about freedom. Of course we're not free, because we still feel like we're being bound and that we're still being held by the validation of a whole society and a whole race that continues to tell us that no matter what you do, we will not validate who you are.
0: But do we need your trying. Validation? Do we need, that's what I'm saying. Like,
19: that's the liberation.
0: That's what I'm thinking. The way I'm looking at this is we were freed. Like the languaging of we were free, but we were never liberated.
19: Well, and that's because freedom can't be given. This idea of saying that, you know, I'm going to steal you from your home.
0: Come on.
19: And then I'm going to, you know, let you go. Like that's not like a crime's been committed and nobody's been held accountable for that. So to actually say that you're going to give somebody their freedom is simply saying, I'm not going to commit this crime anymore. But it doesn't have anything to do with freedom if we're really going to get down to it. And I think if we're talking mm-hmm. about what freedom looks like, I think we need to start looking about outside of this system and what that looks like. When I talk about freedom, yes, there's laws that we have to follow and all of that. I'm not really talking about that. But I think I'm also talking about, what does my spiritual liberation and freedom look like for myself? And how am I going to connect with other folks in my community who feel the same way? And those are the conversations that I think that we need to have. I think this is all going to burn down pretty soon, because I don't think it was never sustainable. And the less we participate, and also recognizing the fact that all of these, you know, laws that were built, this white supremacy that was built on stolen land. This land doesn't even belong to the people who are, you know, and that's a whole nother conversation to have.
0: But it's all connected.
19: It is all connected. And I think we need to be having conversations like, what are we going to do? And keep them out of the conversation.
2: And I think that's why I was speaking about the fact about not seeking their validation any longer, for us to feel like that we actually belong, because we already belong, because we're here. We've been planted in this time in human history to acquire that which already belongs to us. Everything that the Father has is ours. So if that is the case and that's the divine idea, then there's absolutely no reason for us to continue to feel like we have to continue to be in their faces and saying, hey, guess what? We're kind, we're nice, we're beautiful beings. We're able to flow like you flow in order to gain the type of wealth that you have. And so now it's time for you to accept us. Absolutely not. And I believe it's time for us to even get back to the point of going back to the days where we all banded together and had our own communities and had our own. I mean, the matter of fact, I remember I hear the Jewish man say that when black folks come together, put all their money together, build their own community together, that they will have the same type of wealth and freedom that we have here on this in this U.S. of A.
0: But it's been proven, because it's been done already.
2: It's been proven. Rosewood, Tulsa, I'm sure there's even more that they have not even spoken about yet. And I feel like And I totally understand why Minister Louis Farrakhan is also talking about the fact that when we do come together as a people, we'll be able to have everything that we want, and we don't have to ask anybody else for anything. And thank you, Envy, because I was going to go to the Jay-Z concert in October here in L.A., but now I'm not going. So thank you so much for not allowing me to spend almost thousands of dollars to go hear some songs I could just pull up on Spotify.
0: So what do you think about, if for those of you who don't know, Sean Carter, just like he did with the NFL and Colin Kaepernick, he got in between Black folks boycott and Target. And he made Reasonable Doubt, the 30th anniversary of Reasonable Doubt. He's releasing it, and it's only available at Target. 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And every time I think about that, I think about when Yasiin Bey, Mos Def, he was on a podcast and somebody asked him about, the host, I can't remember her name, asked him about what he thought about Drake. And he said, it's music you shop at Target to. He said, sounds like capitalism. That's what he said. And I also think about how many times, and I already have an issue with Jay-Z, so this is already got it. But I think about that time when Harry Belafonte said, this new group of celebrities don't have the stuff that I'm paraphrasing that we had. When all of the celebrities, the Black celebrities of his day, they were activists. They put their money in the movement. They put they brought people in. They wouldn't perform places that were segregated. They did all of the things for the collective liberation of Black people and all people. And think about, he brought up Mary McCabe. I said her name right. You know what I'm talking about. Miriam, thank you. Miriam McCabe. He brought up, and I can't remember the woman's name, but they were just people from all different melanated ethnic groups who were musicians, who were actors. He brought them into the fold. That was the work. It was like, the more of us who were in here, the more of us who were in here. And Jay-Z, I believe he wrote a diss record. And I also believe he called Harry Belafonte everything but a child of God. Now, I heard that they squashed it, but the fact is, he has proven time and again what Harry Belafonte was saying. With the NFL, Colin Kaepernick was kneeling. I think we're past kneeling now. And then he partners with the NFL, and you know, we get these fabulous NFL concerts with melanated people, but has anything changed in the NFL? Not a single solitary thing. He built that, he made Brooklyn. I don't know what Brooklyn is now. Brooklyn is not, it's its own city now. It's Manhattan light. And contributing to the gentrification of that area, displacing thousands, if not millions, of residents in that area. And now here we are with Target. That man is a whole billionaire. He's a whole billionaire. He could do literally anything, and he chooses violence.
19: Well, what the system continues to do, like, and this is how you know that white supremacy is dead. We had this conversation, I think, a few weeks ago. White supremacy is dead, but people don't want to recognize that it's dead. And so what it keeps doing is trying to adapt. So it you know, and when I say whiteness, I'm not necessarily talking about skin color. I'm talking about the power of white supremacy.
0: The system.
19: And it keeps adapting, right? So MAGA folks try to say that, you know, we have people who aren't white who are MAGA. And the bar keeps moving because whiteness is shrinking. And if they don't try to include more people into this idea of whiteness, we will all see that it is dead. And so we have to keep including. So now, you know, Black billionaires can be a part of whiteness now. You know, Black people can be MAGA people now. We can have, you know, Latinx folks be MAGA. There's all of these things because it's shrinking. And if we would acknowledge that it's shrinking, we would see that it's already over. But so many people are still insistent on thinking that they can grab a piece of this American dream, which has always been BS. It's always just been for a group of people. And even for the people that tried to achieve it, it wasn't for them anyway. It was to all keep people complacent so money could still be made. But if we could just pause for a second, which is why your show is so important, because it gives people practices to look inside and to say, wait a minute, what is really happening here? I think we're there. Like, it feels really dire, but I think we're there already. And I think more and more people are starting to say, I'm going to get back to ancestral veneration. I'm going to get back to my practice. I'm going to get back to who I am. And my Blackness isn't just about being enslaved. It goes so much deeper than that. My Blackness is not just even about being on this planet because I'm a spiritual being. So many more of those conversations are happening. Thank you for coming to my TED Talk.
0: What says you, Jason? You got like 1 minute, so we got to go to break.
2: Okay, right on. So what I was going to say was that, you know, no matter what, when we heal ourselves, everything else becomes healed around us, right? Because when we change the way we think about things, things around us begin to change. So it starts with us. It's always going to start with us. Let peace begin with me, right? Because once that happens, everything else around us and anyone else around us begin to get that shift and get that movement, because we are the very energy that attracts that which is going to allow the community to be great and it's also this world to be great.
0: Okay. Thank you for coming to Jason's TED Talk as well. We're going to go to break. This is the Envy McKee Show right here on WRD, Progressive Black Talk Media. We'll be right what, Onika?
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0: Oh, welcome back to the Envy McKee Show right here on WRD Progressive Black Talk Media. Why, yes, this is Starfolk University, the only on-air school for modern mystics, and I am Envy McKee. Our shift comp for the month of June is The Art of Being Fruit, Flowering Responsibility, Unwavering Indigenous Truth. And this week, our focus is on Let It Burn. In the Wu Metaphysical Studio with me, Onique Mays, our Dean of Joyful Revolution, and Jason Benefield, our Dean of Peaceful Life Navigation. So as we continue to talk about not only the difference between freedom and liberation, as we talk about this idea of Juneteenth, I love that Black folk have cake and red juice and, you know, fly flags and all. I love it. I would love for it, for this particular holiday, to be more about these kinds of conversations, though. Like, for example, can somebody else other than me go, why are we saying happy Juneteenth? Can we come up with a term that is reflective of the circumstance? And you know what I mean? Like, can this be a day where we do vision sessions on building and birthing a kind and just society that works for everyone? Can this be a day where we have town hall meetings where we talk about how we are going to divest from the effery opera that, as Onika so astutely pointed out, is already dead, so we need to build something else anyway. You know what I mean? Like, just like with MLK Day, I don't like how it's co-opted into a commercial thing. I don't like to, like, I've never had it, but I've seen it where they have like this ice cream. It's supposed to be like Juneteenth ice cream. We don't need a Juneteenth ice cream. That's not what it's like. People were enslaved, people were so-called free. Why do we have ice cream? Do you know what I mean? Like, why are there t-shirts? Like, that is capitalism co-opting something. And I also feel like we treat Juneteenth like we should be at an arcade or a park. Mm-hmm. Do you know what I'm saying? Like, it's a theme park. This is not Christmas. It was Christmas for them people who were set free, but that created a whole other dynamic of rebuilding. So it was not fun and games and roses and green and red juice. There were real consequences for having to live on somebody else's property where they owned you like chattel, and then they said, all right, then. And some of them people were not actually.
24: Mm-hmm.
0: But those folks that chose to leave, they had nothing. And then it was some time before we got to Reconstruction. People didn't just jump up and say, okay, we freed now. We're building a town. It didn't happen that way. There was a process. And I feel like by making it what the co-opting does in this system, it takes all the teeth out of what it's designed to be. I feel like on Juneteenth, we all should visit a Black Panther something. Do you know what I mean? Like, we should recite the Black Panther commandments or some such. Like, because what we're doing is stupid. I said it nice because I feel like there's stronger language. I just don't feel like we are serious about liberation and this, what this holiday is supposed to represent. And that's not taking anything away from any of the things that people are doing. I'm just saying, like, we're complicit.
2: Education is the key to all of this. I believe that as we are speaking, Onika, yourself, Envy, myself, as the more and more that we continue to bring up the knowledge that we know of in this world and how this country has really been for, I think, 200, 300 years or something like that, right? It's still one of the youngest countries in the world. And when we totally understand the history, I beg your pardon?
0: You said it's one of the youngest countries in the world, and 250 years is when republics die.
2: Well, mm-hmm. Yeah.
19: Like I said.
2: Exactly. That's exactly what she said. And so then as we continue to, like, not forget where we came from, but we become more liberated and knowing who we are and whose we are, then we could continue to move forward and to continue to be the greatest nation that is our own selves, because we are our own nation, because we are one with a life that is greater and bigger than anything and everything that we can ever experience or express. And so that when we understand that we are the very nation that lives upon this world, then we're able to eradicate anything that does not stand in alignment with our own growth and who we are as individualized expressions. I believe it's really time for us to really begin to know and understand our power and how we can, as individuals, eradicate this very identity and this way of living that no longer serves us.
0: Hmm. What do you think about it, Anika?
19: I'm thinking about a few things. I really love everything that Jason just said, because it's really true. The education and talking about what that looks like. And I was thinking about that difference between liberation and freedom. That, like, liberation is the act of transforming and freeing yourself, and freedom is, you know, it's the act of breaking the, you know, metaphorical chains, and then freedom is what you do with that once you've been liberated.
0: So you got to be liberated before you can get free.
19: And what we also need to do, it's like individually and collectively recognizing how this regime, this republic, has infected us, and that we need to unpack the internalized racism that's inside us, the internalized misogyny that's inside us, in order to grieve. Because I don't think it's just about, like, unlearning and then saying, like, okay, it's all done. Because there's a that we all know, because we're on our journeys, the deep sadness that comes when you're unlearning and unpacking the grief of saying, like, oh my gosh, I've been holding capitalism inside me. I've been holding racism inside me. It makes you angry, but underneath the anger is deep sadness. And having to grieve that for who I could have been in this body right now, in this go around, and that didn't happen, and honoring that grief and that sadness, not just for me, but for my ancestors before me. So then I could do that work to do the next step. That is so terrifying, I think, for a lot of people, because they think that that's going to be really painful and they don't want to touch that, not recognizing that what they're doing now is ultimately the most suffering that they're ever going to do. So it's troubling, because this is all packaged up in marketing and advertising, and Jay-Z dropping his next album exclusively at Target, right? So all these distractions are thrown at people, so they're following a shiny thing, not realizing that shiny thing that they're trying to grab is only to fill the deep ache that is inside them that they are looking for, like they're looking to heal.
2: Wow. I just want to touch on something right before you say something, Envy, because Anika said something that was, like, very, very powerful when she mentioned about grieving, because that's one of the things that I know has been very detrimental for our own psyche and our own bodies, because of the fact that none of us have, I don't believe any of us have really taken the opportunity to really go deep down inside and to grieve the kind of life that we have been living and then have been taken away from us. And, you know, it's just like there's so many ups and downs that have been happening that nobody has ever had the opportunity to stop and really think about, to really say, oh my God, I am in pain in this moment and I'm reacting as such, and nobody is helping me move through this energy that I'm holding on so tight to. And so then this really keeps us in bondage. Right? Because there's another form of bondage that's taking place because of the fact that we're not we're not looking at what is happening, how it has affected us, and then how we can actually say, oh my God, this happened not only to us, but it happened to our fathers and our fathers' fathers and our mothers' mothers and our children's children. And so then how can we get that back? Like, how can we like eradicate that hurt and that pain so that we don't no longer have to walk around this earth with our heads down, but with our heads held high because we're greater beings. And I believe that was very, very important what Anika was saying about how grief is really, really huge. And I believe it's something because, and just one more thing, if you look at, I was looking at this and I thought this was very, very integral. When we look at how most of our bodies are on this earth as Black people, how we're eating the wrong foods, how we're taking in the wrong the chemicals that are in the foods, and it is really wrecking us, and we're not really looking at that and looking at the fact that we're trying to satiate, like Anika said, we're trying to satiate something that is happening deep inside of ourselves. And I believe once we get to the bottom of it all, then we can all begin the liberation, which will then take us to freedom.
0: I love it. Who's staying, who's going?
19: I gotta
2: rock and roll.
0: Okay. So Onika and Jason, thank you so much for being here. This is the Envy McKee Show right here on WRD, Progressive Black Talk Media. When we come back, my witchy cousin, Lily A. Larkspur, is going to be in the building. We're going to talk about her books and we're going to talk about witchy things. We're talking about liberation and freedom today. We'll be right what, Jason A. Benefield?
2: We'll be right black.
0: I love y'all.
2: Love you.
19: Love you.
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22: Morgan Elise Johnson. I know that every past president was there. The current president was not. Was the current president invited to this, or do we know that or not?
23: 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I can't imagine that he would be. 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